0: Israel and Lebanon just signed a deal that would see the IDF pull their troops out of two areas in southern Lebanon. The idea is for Lebanese soldiers to take control over areas that are currently being held by Israel.
1: They believe that they actually own Lebanon, but Lebanon belongs to the Lebanese people, not to the Iranian people. So it is about time that Lebanon will gain independence and will assume full control of their territory.
0: Israeli ambassador to the UN Danny Danon tells Fox News it's a gradual process, but they have no motivation to stay in southern Lebanon.
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4: Welcome in, friends. We kick it off with the Power Hour in just a moment, launching you into the weekend. Hope you're having a great time out there. 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Be safe. Learn more about the show over at thenewsjunkie.com. One of the most viral stories of the week, I think, was this pastor. And there was a lot of reaction to this. I don't know if you guys, Josh and Celia, saw this pastor video, but I'll give you the details behind this because so many people with their reaction was like, how could a pastor do this? There's a video of this guy, Tony Spell, a pastor from Louisiana, and he gets into a fight with his neighbor and he beats the crap out of his neighbor in this video. Like, it's for real. I'll show it to you for those of you watching on YouTube.com/thenewsjunkie street. He's going to attack this dude, the neighbor. His man?
5: This guy's fought before.
4: Yeah. The pastor knows how to throw down, I guess.
5: He threw the phone.
4: He threw his phone. He's just punching him. Now the guy's on the ground. At some point, he's like, help!
6: My gosh.
4: Yeah. He's twisting his head around. I don't know if he was trying to break his neck there. I mean, it's a whole thing, right? The guy's kicking his legs like a little kid on the ground. All right, you get it, okay? I mean, this is the end of it, just for the record. The pastor then gets up, gives him a swift kick, and immediately this blows up. It blows up locally, and it blows up a little bit nationally, and people are saying, how could he ever do this? How could a pastor do this? But the pastor is not only standing by what he did, he's mentioning it in the church. he's working it into sermons.
6: My brothers and sisters,
4: yeah,
6: I have recently opened up a can of the whoopest of ass.
4: You're surprisingly close. Here he is. Here's the pastor talking about this.
7: When you threaten to rape my wife.
6: Okay.
7: When you threaten to rape my grandchildren. And the next time you leave, go out of town, I'm going to kill every one of them. As a man, as a father, and as a pastor, I can't allow that.
4: All right, then they show the footage of the two of them scrapping. I got one more clip of him mentioning this in a church, the pastor who did this, and I'll give you all the details about what happened with this guy.
8: There were some things, Brother Merritt, that followed the New Testament church. The Bible said, these signs shall follow them that believe. In my name, they shall speak with new tongues. We do that.
4: Do you?
8: In my name. They shall lay hands on the sick, and they shall recover.
4: It's kind of hard to hear, but I think they're whooping it up for the pastor.
6: Oh, yeah.
4: For, like, kicking this guy's ass.
5: Him punching that guy was laying hands on the sick?
4: Yes. Yeah.
5: That's pretty funny.
6: When I think of Jesus laying hands on the sick, that is not what I picture.
4: Well, you weren't there. This is what happened.
5: Yeah, they crucified him for a reason.
8: Today, Brother Merritt and all of you, I fulfilled the scripture. I laid hands on the sick. I don't know how much recovery they're going to have, but I laid hands on the sick.
5: The music's playing.
4: Uh-huh. All right, so there he is.
8: I hadn't seen some of you worship that hard in years. I should have did that a long time ago.
4: All I had to do was kick somebody's ass to really get things going. So this guy, this is unbelievable, man. And I have some of the new details about this. It says police reports were filed in a dispute prior to the pastor's arrest. Let me give you beyond just the viral clip and tell you what's happening.
9: From the investigative unit, Tony Spell, that pastor of Life Tabernacle Church.
4: WBRZ here.
9: Bonded out of East Baton Rouge Parish Prison. Of course, that was Tuesday night. We've been following this for you. So This is the video of that. Him getting arrested is this video. The WBRZ investigative unit obtaining documents from Central Police now showing a history of disputes between Spell, his wife, and the neighboring Sherwin family going back to 2023.
10: All right.
9: Of course, a fight between the neighbor's son and the pastor got caught on camera. Shay Spell, the wife of Pastor Spell, accused their neighbor across the street of using cones to block the church's entrance. The neighbors are also accused of harassing the Spells on the highway, swerving past their vehicle and yelling obscenities.
10: Okay, so they've got some bad blood before this. This says WBRZ investigative unit obtained documents from the Central Police Department detailing disputes between the pastor, his wife, and his neighbors. The Spell, the main pastor of Life Tabernacle Church, was arrested by deputies after this altercation where he beat the guy up. He said that he was working on a church bus when he heard the neighbor's son yelling from outside their home across the road. He said, "Tony, I'm going to rape your wife. I'm going to do it to all your grandchildren. Next time you go out of town, I'm going to kill him. What the F are you going to do about it?" And that's what made him go across the road and whoop this guy's ass.
6: Not enough time to switch out the Power Hour clip.
10: In the name of the Lord, he said. One complaint was filed in 2026 in May, detailed Spell's wife, Shay Spell, telling police that in March, Luke Sherwin, the guy that was beaten by the pastor, flipped her off before getting in his truck and following her as she started swerving past them and driving into their lane. So this is like a long-running battle that's been going on between these two. That's the backstory on that fight if you see it in your feed out there. Right now, though, let's do the Power Hour.
11: They said it couldn't be done. Then they said,
10: "Oh no, I'm going to lose my vagina."
11: It's time for the Power Hour on the News Junkie.
10: I had them trying to guess what it was going to be to start the Power Hour. Nobody guessed that.
6: No.
10: Not a soul guessed that one here. But thank you. Thank you for that, C-Line. The Power Hour is on here on the show. Thanks for joining us. Thanks for being with us. Another story I wanted to talk about, and I hate that you have to put stuff like this out there. In fact, I don't know that you do, but I'm going to do it anyhow. There's a psychiatrist who's in big trouble in Boca Raton. Let me bring this story up in front of me here. This is a Boca Raton psychiatrist who's now had his license suspended because he was having some Zoom meetings with patients. Now, I think that's fairly normal, right? Like, I think that's a fairly normal thing.
5: Yes.
10: There's psychiatrists that'll meet you over Zoom and you'll do it that way. But there was some other stuff going on. And Dr. Andrew Sorio is the psychiatrist in question who's in trouble. Now, here's the problem with all of this. A Boca Raton psychiatrist is facing serious allegations after at least two patients say they were asked to get naked during their mental health appointments conducted during telehealth sessions. The Surgeon General of Florida, Joseph Lodapo, issued an emergency suspension of his medical license after these allegations were filed. According to the state documents, a 29-year-old patient, identified as S.A., strangely enough, began treatment with Sorrell in 2020 for depression, anxiety, and OCD. During a Zoom appointment, he requested that she strip down to her bra and underwear. And then the next time he asked her to take her top off and show him her breasts, which obviously not part of what they're doing. So he finds himself in some trouble today. Give us your thoughts. Tips. T-I-P-S. That's what I said. Tips at thenewsjunkie.com.
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26: Filling you in on the shocking details. Just try not to pass out.

0: goes to Viral Newsroom. Look at you. Looking great today. The weekend is on. We love you. If you want to learn more, go over to the website, which is easy to find. It's at thenewsjunkie.com. This man is pissed, and he has every right to be pissed, as far as I can tell. He's one of these people, and a lot of you apparently are on the same page here. Let's check with C-Lane and Josh to see where they're at on this. Have either of you ever gotten a ticket where you come back, you don't know anything's happening, and you get a ticket in the mail, red light ticket or a stoplight ticket?
1: Yeah. I mean, I think I knew it, how it was happening, but yeah.
0: You knew that you were getting it, C-Lane, but it still like just showed up in the mail afterwards.
1: Yes.
0: And
1: showed up to somebody else's mail because I was driving their car.
0: Oh, interesting that you brought that up, actually. That's literally what happened to this guy who's going viral this week, Jacob Rockwell. He was fined for running a red light in Pensacola, Florida. The problem is Jacob wasn't in Pensacola. He wasn't in Florida. He was in Alabama when all this happened.
2: It's pretty close.
0: And he was pretty upset by this. So he went to speak his mind, as you do sometimes, because you can't yell at the AI. Is it fair to call it an AI? Like there's AI technology somehow going on there.
1: No, it's like you mean a plate reader?
0: Yeah, so there's artificial intelligence reading the plate,
2: mild,
0: the numbers. So, well, let's see what else they say about this. Here's Jacob Rockwell. He's upset about getting this. I'm sure you've been in this position. Let's listen.
3: Now, I'm going to be a little bit meaner than them, so please don't violate my rights. Normally, I wouldn't come to a city council meeting. I'm one of the county's pains in the ass. Historically, I stay out of the city, and the city stays out of my business. It was a pretty decent arrangement. But then y'all sent me one of these tickets from one of your AI red light cameras you have deemed as necessary infrastructure in your city.
0: All right, do I sound like him now? One of the AI, one of the newfangled AI cameras. They are AI, though. Like
2: the newer AI, ones are, yeah.
0: AI, Josh, is just like a broad word, I guess, in some cases. Like, it's not like ChatGPT is in the camera, but it's using some of that technology, I guess. And Jacob is mad.
3: Thing about this is I was in Seminole, Alabama at the time I allegedly ran this red light downtown. How can I be in two places at once, you ask? Don't worry. I asked myself that, too. Outside of Scotty beating me up 30 miles in an instant, the only
1: annoying.
3: Logical conclusion is I wasn't there.
0: Why is this guy annoying? I like him, too. Was he annoying for letting these losers, these politicians have it? Who cares about them?
1: Just get to the point, man.
0: He's getting to the point.
1: He's not.
0: He has to tell
1: the
0: story.
1: How did I be in two places at once? Aside from maybe Scotty beating me up, I'm going to be a little bit meaner, so please don't violate my rights.
2: They don't listen if you don't talk like that.
0: Josh is right
2: in
0: this
2: case. If you just show up and go, hey, I'm really upset about this fake red light ticket, they'll be like, all right, we'll look into it.
0: Yeah, you have to push your weight around a little bit. You got to make a couple of silly jokes. You got to do that sort of stuff to get some attention here, I think.
1: You don't have to tell me about pushing weight around.
0: Jacob try to win you over, C-Lab.
1: Okay, let's see if he can.
3: These things have been
1: deemed
3: unconstitutional for this reason. Because the enforcement action of 316.0083 unduly shifts the burden of proof to the vehicle owner, me, to prove my innocence rather than the state having to prove my guilt.
0: Oh my God, Abraham Dragon Friend says in chat, I wonder if AI wrote this for him. If he used AI to write the anti-AI screed, that would be a point against it, but I don't know that he did.
3: Currently,
1: if there's any M dashes in there.
0: Yeah, it's on. He's reading it off his cell phone.
3: Default. I've been convicted by a computer program. Usually this whole mess of who committed the infraction is settled by a police officer pulling somebody over and actually witnessing them in the driver's seat. The AI camera doesn't do any driver verification whatsoever. To get your constitutionally mandated due process, you have to jump through hoops put up by Automated Enforcement Division, a private company in Orlando that's owned by another corporation called Novoa Global, which is owned by a Chilean Swedish millionaire named Carlos Hofstedt. So not only does...
0: All right, you messed
2: funny,
0: around...
2: Honestly.
0: You messed around with the wrong guy. He has a little extra time on his hands. Hell hath no fury.
1: A Chilean Swedish millionaire.
2: Yeah. Carlos Hofstadt.
0: Hell hath no fury like a man with a little bit of time on his hands. All right. And so he's gone out and he's like, it's owned by this company, which is owned by this company. And there's no actual human beings. All I wanted is to get some restitution.
1: I don't like the disdain with which he said Orlando.
2: Orlando.
1: You speak better of my hometown, please.
0: Don't get triggered by that. He's just calling out the bad part, all right? Just the bad part.
3: This process flowed through a private company. Our DMV records and personal registration information are accessible by a foreign actor. But anyway, AED sends you this paper.
1: But anyway.
3: And if you want to fight this thing because you're wrongfully accused, me again, you can't just request a hearing through PPD or the courthouse. Remember, Carlos is involved, so if you have to go through his company, his website, print off his paper, fill it out with enough information to take out a home loan, have it notarized, mail it to the foreign actor, Carlos in Orlando, and then wait for something from someone to tell you about a hearing. This is undue burden, even...
0: Is that true? You get the ticket in the mail, you gotta, like, write, and you gotta put all this information in to contest it. Do they make it that difficult to contest it? Because I believe... As an American, if you are charged with anything, if you are receive any fines, it should be very easy for you to contest anything that is levied against you. That's what I believe.
1: I think if what he's saying is true, it does sound like some sort of violation of due process.
0: Mm-hmm. Oh, he's winning you over? Is he winning you over?
1: I didn't say I like the guy now.
0: Okay, maybe he brings it home here at the end. There's just
1: please
0: a couple
1: don't violate
0: later.
1: My rights.
0: Maybe he sings. You don't know. He might go into like some sort of song and dance here at the end.
3: To begin to try to get some kind of due process. Paying is super easy, though. Go figure. And about that, you can't pay cash. PPD doesn't accept it, and neither does Carlos. According to 31 USC 5103, all U.S. currency and coins must be accepted for all government obligations, fines, fees, taxes, and due. So not only does this whole thing violate constitutional due process, it violates federal law by not accepting U.S. currency to satisfy a government action. Whoever thought this was a good idea is a self-loathing, America-hating, bureaucratic hobgoblin whose pockets probably got stacked with Carlos bucks. You got my attention, though. I'm going to become a more frequent voice down here working to expose frauds and petty tyrants. Congratulations, you all got yourselves a new pain in the ass.
0: All right, there he goes. A new pain in the ass unlocked. Does that mean that he paid the bill, Jacob Rockwell? Because it doesn't sound like he got away with it. WEAR-TV says, man raises concerns about Pensacola red light camera ticket. Says he was out of town. He said it was somebody else, I guess, who was driving his car at the time, and they
1: did
0: gave
1: he
0: the
1: say
0: ticket to
1: that,
0: the wrong person.
1: Did he say that somebody else was driving his car?
0: He didn't say that in his speech that we just heard, but I guess that is what happened. Okay. There was somebody else, same situation you were in.
1: Yeah, and what happened with that was the red light ticket was sent to the person who the car was registered, you know, under.
0: Uh-huh.
1: And then there's an option where it's like, if you weren't the one driving the car, fill out the name and address of the person that we got to send this to, and then they sent it to me.
0: You got to rat out somebody else behind the wheel of your vehicle?
1: If you don't want to pay the fine.
2: But now you got to go through Carlos in Orlando.
0: Yeah, I don't got Carlos bucks.
1: I didn't have to talk to Carlos at all.
0: It says he wasn't driving his own car that day in Pensacola. Somebody else was. If you're going to have these systems in our communities, make sure to verify the driver and make sure you send the ticket to the right person. Pensacola police say an officer looks at each violation to make sure the tag matches the car, and that's about it. Was your vehicle there? Was that your vehicle that committed the violation? That's enough, they said, for a civil citation. Rockwell doesn't like the system. The Big Brother system is un-America. It's China-esque, and none of the voters asked for this. Well, ain't he right about that one? The red light enforcement company based in Orlando, Novoa Global, has been used in Pensacola for over a year. There are five intersections that have the cameras. The cameras are there to save lives, the officers said. It's all about saving lives and raising revenue. It's all about saving lives and making more money for them to buy cool stuff with. Rockwell wouldn't say he was driving his car. Now he's going to traffic court to fight the ticket. He will not rat out the actual driver. I dig it. Fight this stuff. They're going to nickel and dime us, folks. That's why I'm saying we might as well get a break on our property taxes or other taxes. Wherever we can, we should get them to slash our taxes because they're going to get it from a million different places. And they will never stop asking for more of your money. Ever, ever, ever. They'll keep asking for more. You know, it's like a little kid until you slap their hand away. You give them $5 and then they come back another week. And then you give them another $5 and they come back another day. And then every day you give them $5 and they want $10. Now they want $50. Yeah. Now they want $5,000.
2: If you give a mouse a cookie, he's going to want some milk.
0: Exactly.
2: Thank you.
0: Thank God you're here, Josh, to breathe a little bit of sanity into this.
1: Okay. And I don't know how it works in Pensacola, but I have a copy of a red light ticket. that was issued to someone I know.
0: Okay.
1: In Orlando. Not me, no.
0: Okay. All right, what's it say?
1: Option A, make a payment. You can pay by mail via check or money order, or you can pay in person, which I would assume that you could do the cash in person, but maybe not. I don't know. You can also pay online. Option B, request a hearing. To challenge this citation, request a court hearing prior to some date. Sign and mail this original citation to the Orange County Clerk of Court. Please keep a copy for your records. If the official determines no infraction has been committed, no cost or penalty shall be imposed, blah, blah, blah, blah. If this box is not checked, the hearing will not be scheduled, and the court will schedule your hearing and notify you of the date.
0: Here's the problem I have with some of this stuff. They'll go, all right, you need to schedule a hearing. You go, okay. And they'll go, Wednesday, between 11 a.m. and 3 p.m. And you'll go, I'm busy. I got to work. I got to do stuff. And they go, well, then I guess you don't want to contest your ticket, pal. And then you go, so Wednesday we'll do this? They go, well, if we can get you in on Wednesday, if you go to Overflow, then we'll bring you in on Thursday, of course. And you go, why can't you call me on my phone and then we'll hammer this out and I'll tell you what my side of the story is. No. We can't do that. We don't have the infrastructure. Carlos has not paid for us to have those sorts of technological features over here. I think it's screwy. I think we should be as easy as possible to do this. And I don't know if that's easy enough. But everybody can make up their own mind and let us know. 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
4: 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Here's Manny Munoz.
5: I am Manny Munoz. Thank you for tuning in to iHeartRadio's Communities. 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Either way, I do hope you'll stick around for the next half hour. And if you have any comments, questions, or suggestions, please feel free to reach out on Instagram. My handle is at IOD Manny. That's at IOD MANNY. Now, let's get on with the show. More than 40 million people worldwide are living with HIV/AIDS. More than a million contracted the disease last year alone. And well over 500,000 have died, even though tens of millions have been treated for the illness. Anne Aslett has spent years on the front lines of the fight. She is global chief executive officer for the Elton John AIDS Foundation. Anne, I appreciate the time. Thanks for joining us.
6: Pleasure. Thanks for having me, Manny.
5: We've surely come a long way in the last, 45 years or so since just contracting HIV or AIDS was a death sentence, hasn't we?
6: We certainly have. I mean, when I started this work, an HIV diagnosis gave you a life expectancy of between 18 months and 2 years. Now people take antiretroviral medication and they can live long and healthy lives as long as normal life expectancy.
5: What is the biggest reason then that this fight is not over?
6: The biggest reason that this fight is not over really is still the stigma and discrimination that surrounds the disease and that falls particularly heavily on certain groups. Mm-hmm. And I would say, young women certainly, but particularly the LGBTQI community who face a disproportionate series of intimidation and fear and stigma because HIV still is so closely associated with that community.
5: Is this not a bigger problem now in the third world than in advanced countries?
6: It is a bigger problem in the global south for sure. But there are still significant problems. The 1.2 million Americans are living with HIV, over 130,000 of them are not diagnosed.
5: Really?
6: And a high proportion of people are not accessing treatment regularly for a whole range of reasons, access to healthcare, funding, health deserts in various parts of the U.S. So, yes, for sure, it's a huge problem in places like Africa,
5: right.
6: But it's not over yet for us either.
5: So it sounds like you're telling me that we're winning on a lot of fronts, but we also seem to be failing on a lot of fronts. Where is it the biggest concern for you right now? Is it testing? Is it treatment? Prevention? Education?
6: Well, it's all of those things, but particularly, I mean, one of the things that's changed so dramatically in the last 30 years is we now have, you know, fantastic and different options for HIV testing, testing at home, rapid testing, postal testing. We have very good treatment in antiretrovirals, as I've said, and we now have increasingly a set of different options for prevention of HIV, drugs that you take, a tablet or an injection that you take before you're exposed to the virus, which are enormously effective. The challenge is that we're not getting those things out to enough people as quickly as we should be, and particularly we're not getting them out to what we might call vulnerable populations, and that's the LGBT population in particular. And that's why, you know, Pride is still so

0: stabilize that uncertainty and are trying now to really have a surge in providing some of these medications and treatments to people as quickly as possible. So, for example, we're in a collaboration with the Gates Foundation, the US government, a multilateral called the Global Fund for HIV, TB and malaria to get this newest technology, a drug called lenacapavir, which it's a one-shot injection that gives you 99% protection from HIV for 6 months. Mm. And we're working in this collaboration to get that to 3 million people in short order across multiple countries. I would love it to be more. I would love for there to be more global funding for this initiative so that we can get that to as many people as quickly as possible and remove the risk for them of contracting HIV.
1: With genetic testing, genetic drugs, mRNA therapies, how far do you feel we are from a potential cure?
0: Well, there are some really, really promising initiatives, actually. And you're right, the mRNA area of inquiry, which was used, of course, in the COVID vaccines, mm-hmm. is really, really promising. I think we're still some way away because, you know, we have to go through, there's a quite rightly a very strict protocol about how you bring any drug to market. But I'm confident that it will happen in my lifetime for sure.
1: Couple more minutes here with Anne Aslett. She is the Global Chief Executive Officer for the Elton John AIDS Foundation. Let's talk about the foundation for a moment. I guess it's been over 30 years, I would imagine, since the foundation was founded by Elton John. I remember all those years ago seeing Princess Diana attend the yearly events and fundraisers. Tell me about the Elton John AIDS Foundation specifically and how what you do is different than other AIDS groups.
0: So we're a grant-making organization, which means we don't have staff all over the world because we believe that frontline organizations in their own country and very largely staffed and run by people who are directly affected are going to come up with absolutely the best ways to support people in the community. So we give out grants, but we do much more than that. It's a kind of funder plus model, if you like. So in addition to providing funding, we work with our partners on the ground to look at how to make those programs ever more effective, how to make them sustainable, how to build them into national plans. You know, we're working in Nigeria, for example, on a drone delivery service, which enables people in really remote parts of the country to get an HIV test, to get PrEP medication, to get all kinds of things directly where they are rather than taking an entire day to get to the nearest clinic. So it's much more than just giving the money. It's really walking along with these partners to see how we can make the initiatives as sharp as they can possibly be, as effective, reach as many people, and ultimately become part of national provision. Because at the end of the day, it's the responsibility of governments to keep their people safe and healthy, and we want to help them do that.
1: Am I wrong to feel like I remember going back to the mid-80s? I remember first the fight during the Reagan administration to even acknowledge that HIV and AIDS was an issue. And then I remember for a long time seeing a lot of attention to the illness and the virus and contracting it and the fight against it. And the movie Philadelphia obviously brought up a lot of attention to it here in the U.S. It doesn't feel like I see nearly as much about AIDS or HIV combating the virus as I used to. Is that fair?
0: That's absolutely fair. And to some extent, we've been the victim of our own success because these amazing treatments have been developed and tens of millions of people around the world are benefiting from them and living healthy lives. And so there is a general perception that this isn't an issue anymore. It's kind of, you know, it's gone away.
1: Right.
0: And so that is a challenge. And I think, you know, in at the same time, the world is experiencing all kinds of other huge challenges and shocks, climate change and many other things. But no, you're right. It has dropped off the agenda. But the thing that we have to remember and

0: We know this from COVID about infectious diseases, is that they're not gone till they're gone. And you really need to, you really need to do that last mile work to
1: Right.
0: make sure that no one gets infected. As you said, over 1 million people were infected last year. That's in an infectious disease, that's still dangerous.
1: Yeah, there's no question about it. You early on, you mentioned the fact that there's still a stigma surrounding not only the illness, but surrounding the gay community, the LGBTQI community. I remember there was a time where, gay people were in the closet. It doesn't feel like that anymore. We all know and love someone who might be part of the community. Why do you find that there's still a stigma associated with even talking about HIV/AIDS?
0: Well, I think the stigma goes more directly to the LGBT community. We know, in spite of gay marriage, in spite of allowing gay people in the military and so on, there is still, like, various studies will show you that up to 90% of the LGBTQI community experience harassment or stigma in their lives. And the same is true, in the UK and in Europe. Homosexuality is still criminalized in 63 countries in the world, a dozen of them by the death penalty. So the challenge is, if people feel that how they live and who they love is somehow wrong or sinful or dirty, it's incredibly difficult for them to then go and seek treatment, protection, prevention or care, because they're intimidated.
1: What is the biggest concern in places like the US or the UK and Europe in terms of the spread of the virus, testing, and treatment?
0: Well, the big concern in the US is that, as I was saying before, there aren't enough people who should have been tested and diagnosed and should be on treatment. And
1: And that's in this day and age, that's just shocking to me.
0: I know, it really is. And it's a combination of, as I say, it's a combination of, it's difficult to get access to the various programs that provide for people who don't have their own funds to pay for treatment. There are health deserts in many parts of America where it's hard to physically go to a clinic. And then, because of the stigma, there are people who feel too scared to go and access treatment. In the UK, it's the same sorts of things. I would say the biggest thing in the UK, because we have high treatment adherence and high coverage, over 95%, it's about prevention. And for the first time last year in the UK, more heterosexual people contracted HIV than homosexual people. And, people need to know about that. They need to understand this is an infectious disease. It doesn't discriminate, and everybody needs to be aware of their risk and be able to take the appropriate action.
1: But that's shocking. I'm stunned by that, and I'm surprised that even somebody like me, who's in the media, is not aware of that. Why isn't this information getting out to the public at large more readily?
0: You tell me, Manny. I mean, we talk about it all the time. As you know, we've got these wonderful impact Elton John Impact Awards going on this month, where we're putting out a lot of information. I do think it's, the way the media works now and the kind of atomized, fragmented nature of the media, that stories get lost and they get superseded by the next wave of something really dramatic happening in the world.
1: Did you mention earlier, it almost felt like you said that women and girls are kind of being left behind in the response to this virus. Did I hear you correctly?
0: Well, they're the most heavily affected. In the continent of Africa, for example, they account for like 60% of new infections. They are extremely vulnerable, and a lot of that has to do with the fact that they don't have agency over when they have sex, how they have sex, or with whom. And so a big part of the work that we're doing is around giving young people, but particularly young women, that agency to be able to control their own health and their own sexuality. And we're doing that for millions of young people in Africa right now.
1: The website is EltonJohnAIDSFoundation.org. EltonJohnAIDSFoundation.org. Give me some good news, how far we've come and your hope for what we can accomplish in, let's say, the next 5 years.
0: A hugely hopeful thing are these new kinds of prevention medications. Because if you don't have to, say, for example, you're a young woman or a stigmatized gay man and you're nervous about going to a clinic and getting care every month, or taking a pill every day that people are going to say, what's that you're taking? Mm-hmm. The idea that you can go and get a shot and you're completely protected for 6 months is going to be a game changer for an awful lot of the people who most badly need this prevention medication. And I'm thrilled to say that even though, you know, there's always need for more money, there really has been a concerted effort across the world and with leadership from the United States about expanding this dramatically. And there are more things coming down. So I think if we can stop any more people becoming infected with HIV and having the agency to be able to manage that, then we just double down on the people who are living with HIV and get rid of the stigma associated with the disease.
1: And the first thing is getting the information out there to those who are most at risk. I also want to remind you that you can listen to the Elton John Impact Awards honoring icons and trailblazers on the free iHeartRadio app. Just search for Elton John Impact Awards, again, on the free iHeartRadio app. And, of course, the web address for the foundation itself, Elton John AIDS Foundation. Foundation.org. Anne Aslett is the Global Chief Executive Officer of the Foundation. Anne, sincerely appreciative for your time, the information. Best of luck.
0: Thank you so much.
1: You're listening to iHeartRadio Communities, our weekly public affairs show. I am Manny Munoz. If you have any thoughts, comments, or questions, please feel free to reach out to me on Instagram. My handle is at IODManny. That's at IODManny. As we approach our nation's 250th anniversary, we should stop for a moment and think about not only our military and those that serve and have fought for us to have the freedoms that we have, but also the groups that support our military. There are plenty, but none better known and with more history than the USO, United Service Organizations. And there are few better to talk to us about USO than Kimberly DeVries. Kimberly, thanks for joining us.
2: Thank you for having me.
1: For those who may know the USO name, but not really what USO does, how do you describe the mission, the organization's mission?
2: Yes, yeah, so I think if I just start with really the main point, and that is we keep service members connected and strong under pressure of their service, right? So we keep them connected to their families, to community, to services and support, all while they're doing the hardest job that we could possibly ask of them. And we feel that challenge. There's a constant pressure for the military and their families, and we just want to show up and help them reconnect, not feel like they're in isolation, and be there to support them.
1: Feels a little different than what the USO was when it first started after World War II. It seemed like it was more celebrities entertaining troops. Now it's become a much bigger mission, no?
2: You know, I would agree with you. I would say that we took the core values that started in 1941, and like anything else, we have operationally improved on that. And we're very agile to meet the service members' needs because they're ever-changing. I spent 24 years in the military, and my needs when I was in are not the same needs that we have today.
1: 24-year veteran of the Army, what made you feel like this was the right next chapter in your life?
2: Quick, funny story. I retired in 2019, and I was teaching college. I have my doctorate. I was teaching college for the University of Charleston, and I thought, you know what? I'm just going to retire and be happy and live on a beach. And I failed retirement a couple of times. Uh-huh. That did not happen that way. But I was not finding the thing that satisfied really my core passion and beliefs. And then USO opportunity opened up. And after sitting there and speaking to the individuals with the USO and finding out how we could support now the people that serve, and with my daughter being in the military, I thought this is the best place for me to now give back.
1: As a veteran, what perspective do you bring to the USO that somebody else without your experience might not?
2: Wow. So I think I bring the perspective of it's okay to ask for help. It's okay to want to be part of community, but I also understand. So I can understand what it feels like for a mom who just shipped off their baby to basic training. I can understand that because I've done that. I can understand what it's like to be away from home, from your family, when you have small children, because my children, when I deployed several times, were very young. And then I had one daughter that was 15. And so I can come with the perspective of empathy and understanding,
1: right,
2: that maybe somebody else might not have. And I can also see the signs of maybe a little bit of stress, worry, and maybe step in a very guided way to help these families out.
1: We've talked a little bit about how the USO has changed. The mission has changed from just the kind of celebrity tours and entertainers and things like that. What do you think would surprise our listeners now about what the USO does in 2026?
2: Yeah, so I think one of the biggest surprises when I tell people is we throw a special delivery baby shower. And so that's one of the things when I tell people they're very surprised. They're like, the USO does baby showers? We absolutely do. They're called special delivery. So think about a young service member and his wife, or a young service member and her husband. They moved to a faraway place away from family, and now they're expecting. They may not have the means to have family come in and give them a baby shower, so we might be the only baby shower and connection that they get. And because of great partners who donate amazing baby items from car seats to diapers to whatever else, we get to shower them
1: right
2: with support and love. And I've thrown a couple of these baby showers to where the service members overseas, and they're not going to make it home for the delivery. And so this meant so much to them because they couldn't be with their family either.
1: Right. A couple more minutes here with Kimberly DeVries, USO Senior Area Operations Manager. If you want to go to the website and see how you could help or what they do, USO.org is the website, USO.org. It's interesting. We talk a lot about the men and women who are representing our military. We don't often give enough thought to the men and women back home of those that are serving overseas. And USO does a lot to help them as well, doesn't it?
2: I am so glad you brought that up. One of the biggest things that I think that surprises people, especially those that are serving in the National Guard, Reserves, or in outplace units, is we are there to support them as well. Mm-hmm. So it is a very big passion for me in my area that we go and we meet them. So we go to their drill weekends. We go when they're getting ready to send off, when the Coast Guard has a small homecoming,
1: right,
2: or they've been gone on a training exercise, we're going to be there in the local community. So we are going to go where the service members are.
1: Yeah, and I'm not sure the perspective that a lot of people have about military spouses who are living on bases somewhere. It's not as luxurious as some people would like to think it is. And you've had that perspective. What are some of the biggest challenges facing military families today?
2: I think one of the biggest challenges is isolation. Feeling, yeah, and there's a high tempo of operational stress, constant relocations, people moving around, and being able to reintegrate. Not everybody is just outgoing and is like, all right, I'm in a new place, I'm just going to go make a lot of friends.
1: Right.
2: And it also causes a lot of financial and mental fatigue for these families. So I think those are some of the biggest challenges that they face at the moment.
1: You said the USO was there to help you during your military career. What way specifically did you need them, and did they come through for you?
2: So now you're going to tell my age a little bit. So we did not have as much technology as you have now. So when I deployed, we had 18-month deployments.
1: Right.
2: And I'm a mom of a 4-year-old getting ready to go to kindergarten, a 3-year-old getting ready to go to preschool, and a 14-year-old getting ready to be 15.
1: Wow.
2: And as a mother going away, there's a lot of guilt.
1: Yeah.
2: There is a lot of guilt about being away and being away that long. And we, this is in 2006. So you're talking, we didn't have the instant on your cell phones and all that, it would have cost way too much
1: money. Yeah, you weren't FaceTiming. There was no FaceTime and stuff like that at the time. Yeah.
2: No, we didn't have any of that. So I remember when we were at MOB in our MOB station at Fort Hood, the USO was there, and they had these dolls, and you could record your voice. It was they had dolls for males and for females in uniform, and you could record a message to your family, and then they would ship them home. I remember just feeling this sense of connection, knowing that my girls could listen to whatever I had said to them. And I'll try to say this without getting choked up, but my girls still have those today. And right. My oldest daughter is 36 years old. My two younger ones are 25 and 23. And my oldest is a major in the Army now, serving as the commander of the unit that I served in.
1: Wow.
2: And so you think about that full circle of those dolls stayed with them. Now, I don't think the voice boxes worked as well as they used to.
1: Right.
2: But that was the connection. And then the last thing I will say is that they made me feel, I guess, normal, because I didn't feel normal. I didn't feel like I was a very good mom because I left my children.
1: Yeah.
2: And the USO put their arms around me everywhere we went and said, "We're proud of you." And I think that for me, along with a couple of snacks, was amazing.
1: Right. You bring up an interesting point, and it has nothing to do with USO, but I've talked about this quite a lot over the last few years in terms of military recruitment. And one of the reasons why we're seeing issues at times with military recruitment is the fact that we don't have that generational thing where, you know, a grandfather's part of the military, the father, and then, the son and the child are all serving. You have that in your family. What is it about your service and the fact that your daughters went through that, where you weren't there for them, especially at really important times in their lives, that made them want to serve?
2: Yeah, so I just have one serving. It's my oldest daughter. The other two are not serving. But I will be honest with you, I didn't talk to them about joining. Mm-hmm. So my oldest daughter tells a story. So when I was overseas, I flew on Black Hawks. I was a flight medic, and I had the opportunity to rescue some Marines and a translator from the hoist. And the Apaches caught video of it, and my counterparts did a video and sent it home to my kids. My daughter said it was that video that made her want to join the military, because she was like, it was in that moment that she realized her little 5'4" mom could go do it. She could do it. I really didn't push it. And in fact, when she said she wanted to join, I'll be really honest, I said, "No, honey, you can do better."
1: Right.
2: And she said, "But mom, I want to do what you did." So I think for families, I think it's very important that the USO be out there to talk about what we do for service members.
1: Yeah.
2: Because we can help with the recruitment as well, to let people know that we are there for you if you decide to join. The last thing I will say is, even if you can't serve, being a supporter of those who do is just as admirable. And I thank you for that.
1: What is the best way for everyday Americans to show their support beyond simply saying thank you for your service if they see a member of the military?
2: Volunteer, volunteer, volunteer. Mm-hmm. Volunteer for the USO, volunteer for other organizations that support the military, and then give through in-kind donations and your monetary support.
1: Is the USO only important when we've got fighting men and women in a war zone, as we do in a couple of hot spots right now?
2: No, I would say it's extremely important when we're not. That is when sometimes there's boredom. Sometimes the resources are not there. As you know, obviously when we're in a conflict, there's a lot more resources that come forward.
1: Sure.
2: We need to be there to fill that gap when those resources are not there.
1: And the USO has been doing that for the better part of 80 plus years. Kimberly DeVries, USO Senior Operations Manager, thank you so much, first for your service to our nation, and now for your service to our military through the USO. If you want to see how you could help, USO.org is the website, USO.org. Kim, thanks so much for the time and the info. Be well.
2: All right. Thank you so much.
1: I am Manny Munoz. I appreciate you listening to iHeartRadio's Communities this week. As always, if you have any questions, comments, or suggestions, reach out to me on Instagram. My handle is at IODManny. That's at IODManny. And that'll do it for another edition of iHeartRadio's Communities. I'm Manny Munoz. Until next time.
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8: Florida is about to set another record for the oldest death row inmate it's ever executed. Governor DeSantis signed a death warrant Friday for 80-year-old Dominic Occhicone of Pasco County. He was convicted and sentenced for the murder of his former girlfriend's parents in 1986. Just last Thursday, Florida executed 74-year-old Dusty Spencer for the murder of his wife in Orange County. Miami-Dade's Urban Search and Rescue Task Force 1 left for Venezuela Saturday. Miami-Dade Fire Rescue says members of the task force boarded an Air Force transport plane at Homestead Air Reserve Base. Firefighters from Coral Springs and Delray Beach are among those expected to go as part of Task Force 2. Two people died in what officials are calling a horrific crash. It happened on Alapata Road in Martin County. Deputies say the crash was south of Martin Highway around 6:30 Saturday morning when two vehicles collided head-on. Pedestrian safety advocates not happy after Governor DeSantis vetoed an e-bike safety bill. Miami personal injury attorney Ira Leesfield tells Fox 35 some cities and counties have local rules, but the overall situation is chaos.
9: And neither the governor nor you nor I or nor anybody can tell an e-bike operator where to operate his or her e-bike.
8: DeSantis says he vetoed the bill because imposing a speed limit near pedestrians might lead to surveillance. Lifeguards in one Gulf Coast county say conditions are calmer after an outburst of rip currents last week. Manatee County Beach Rescue recorded 136 water rescues from 125 rip currents in a three-day stretch. Captain Marshall Green says the water is quieter now.
10: Definitely not to the extreme that we had during those 3 days.
8: Green says lifeguards continue to monitor beach conditions. The National Hurricane Center watching an area off Florida's east coast for development over the next 7 days. With Florida's news, I'm Gordon Bird.
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13: Authorities have finished removing the remnants of that vehicle fire in eastern Hillsborough County, I-4 eastbound, from the scene. No longer any delays in that regard. Everything else looking good. No issues on the Skyway Bridge, Gandy Bridge, Howard Franklin Bridge, or the Courtney Campbell Causeway. Dale Mabry Highway free and clear in both directions. Interstate 275, no new incidents to report. I-75 as well, no incidents at this check. From the Traffic Center, Marty Gartell, News Radio WFLA.
14: Some scattered showers and storms that we're tracking once again. South of I-4 and east of I-75, the majority of the storms eventually dissipating by the late night hours. Could still see some lingering rain as we head into the rest of our evening. Our temperatures will eventually fall into the upper 70s and lower 80s for a morning low as we head into our Sunday. And a similar weather pattern is expected for our Sunday. Hot and humid with medium rain chances, about a 50% coverage with feels like temperatures above 100 degrees. A Max Defender 8 meteorologist. This is Zuleika Soler.
15: Fighting erupts again. I'm Carmen Roberts, Fox News. The U.S. launched fresh airstrikes against Iranian targets in the Strait of Hormuz today after the IRG attacked a second commercial ship.
16: They attacked another ship in the Strait of Hormuz this morning, the MT Kiku. That's the name of the ship. That ship was carrying about 200,000 barrels of oil, and so it could have been a disaster in the Strait of Hormuz. Very dangerous situation. These are attack drones, one-way attack drones that Iran and the IRGC have been sending towards these ships. I also learned that Iran last night responded to the first round of U.S. airstrikes, that 1 hour of airstrikes, with attacks of their own on U.S. forces in Bahrain. So they did target a U.S. base in Bahrain. The U.S. and Bahraini forces combined to shoot down 9 Iranian one-way attack drones, I'm told. No damage to or personnel injuries, according to a senior U.S. official.
15: Fox's Jennifer Griffin in Washington. Iran appears to be retaliating. The Kuwaiti military says its air defenses are intercepting what it calls hostile missiles and drones, while warning sirens have sounded in neighboring Bahrain. Flash flooding kills at least 4 people in Kentucky, where Governor Andy Beshear has declared a state of emergency and is urging people to be prepared and be careful.
7: Bullock County's gotten hit hard. They're facing a dam failure and are having to evacuate a part of that county. Madison County got hit hard as well, including significant roads underwater, and we think we have multiple fatalities in that county. Jackson County hit hard. We may have a fatality there.
15: The governor, in a video announcement earlier today, a multi-day stretch of torrential rain triggered those rounds of dangerous flash flooding in the Ohio Valley. 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

0: If you were a Mainer, would you pull the... 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
8: All right, news roundup and information overload hour. Here's our toll free number. It's 800-941-SEAN if you want to be a part of the program. Amazing midterm we're now heading into. I think it is, this is unlike. This is new ground. We've never, ever had in my lifetime that I can think of a party that has leaned into such radicalism and extremism as this Democratic Party. The idea that in Michigan, you got a guy named El Sayed who's running and campaigning with Hassan Piker, a guy that has literally been on record as saying that we deserve 9/11. You know, then you got Sixgender, Tellerico, God is non-binary, you know, running a meat campaign, a welcome mat at the border. I mean, and all his madness. Then you got Graham Plattner, which we've chronicled to death on this program. And add to that Grandpa Bernie, Pocahontas. Then you got Mamdani. Then you got AOC. Then you got the squad. And any, quote, former mainstream Democrat doesn't dare stand up to what is now the base of the Democratic Party. That means Hakeem Jeffries, Chucky Schumer don't have moral clarity or courage to dare take on the extremists because they want to cling on to power and just who they are. Anyway, I'll give you another example. I mean, you know, Kamala Harris is back in the news. Kamala Harris, I mean, she really can't help herself. I'm convinced she's just not that smart. She says it may be time to get rid of the Electoral College. And she made that comment after this word salad.
9: And I believe, you know, Don, I really, truly believe this. We each have light inside of us. And we need to know that that is what light inspires our hope as much as anything external to ourselves. And when we feel that and not allow an election or an individual to dampen that light, and instead light, let that light kind of carry us, in particular through moments of darkness, that we not only act on that hope, but we inspire that hope in each other. And in particular at this moment, it is so important that we not only have hope, but that we understand that that should be a verb.
8: Okay. Anyone want to interpret that? Now, James Carville has been at the tip of the spear, basically saying the quiet part out loud. Democrats want to abolish the Electoral College. They want to pack the courts. They want D.C. They want Puerto Rico statehood. Then you've got the base that the Democrats that are elected have to, I guess, kind of appease. One of them being Joy Reid. Now, listen, if you don't think this is anti-Semitic, then call and tell me. Ditching voting for Democrats altogether unless they completely abandon Israel. This is what she said.
10: The Democratic Party is as married to this Israel over everything. Israel, no matter what. Israel, no matter what they do, no matter how many people they kill. The Democrats were as married to that as the Republicans. And so It would take a really strong Democrat. It would take a Mamdani-style event to get a Democrat to say that they weren't getting down with that. But to me, I, going forward, cannot vote for a Democrat who does not pledge to end this relationship. This relationship needs to end. This is a nuclear-armed expansionist power. They don't need our money, and they definitely won't get my vote.
8: Then she went further, saying, nobody black that I know is really excited about the 4th of July. Quote, it is the celebration of slaveholders who freed themselves from having to pay taxes to the crown for their slave empire.
10: Because in many ways, and with apologies to my dear spicy white friends, because I know that my white brothers and sisters do love a 4th of July. It is Independence Day. Everybody's barbecuing. It's a thing. I can promise you, black folks, we will take that day off. We will barbecue because we off. But black people, that nobody black I know is really excited about the 4th of July, because it is what Frederick Douglass said it is. It is the celebration of slaveholders who freed themselves from having to pay taxes to the crown for their slave empire. And that is what it is.
8: Now, what does this mean when the only mainstream Democrat that is willing to take on this radicalism is John Fetterman? And I'm sure Democrats, when he's up for reelection, will want to primary him and push him out. But no other mainstream Democrat will ever take on this radicalism within their party. Now, for me, as somebody who's been doing this decades, I'm looking at this. These are uncharted waters in the sense that we've never been in a situation where this party is so, so loony, radical, communist, left. They won't even distance themselves from a guy that is attacking a young girl that's expressing thoughts of suicide, or calling people in his state dumb and stupid that he wants to vote for him, or attacking women victims of sexual assault, and on top of every other dumb thing that he said and done, Graham Plattner, and never mind the Nazi tattoo. But that now defines this Democratic Party. That's why I'm saying these are uncharted waters. We have known Doug Schoen for a long time. He's a friend of the program. He is a Democrat. He, I'm sure, you know, is probably looking at this and thinking, what the hell happened to my party? We talked about it with Mark Penn the other night. Doug, I've never seen anything like this. You've been polling, you've been involved in campaigns all of your adult life. Am I wrong saying these are uncharted waters?
11: No, I wish I could say you are wrong, John, but you're right. This is horrific. What Joy Reid said is, in my terms, anti-Semitic, and indeed anti-American too, because I'd like to think we've moved as a country past the era of slaveholding, and we can celebrate that we are one people, one nation under God. But the Democrats who were running, you forgot one, Dr. Hamsway in New Jersey, who had testified for the blind Sheik at his trial as a character witness when he, blind Sheik, tried to blow up the World Trade Center, I think in 1990 or 91. I mean, these people are beyond the pale. They're horrible. Graham Plattner, Abdul El Sayed, Talarico. I can't tolerate any of them, and I won't, and I'm going to speak out as long as I can.
8: But as a Democrat, why won't the other Democrats speak out? I mean, is Chuck Schumer not smart enough to know that this puts any chance of victory? It reduces their odds significantly?
11: Here is the calculation, and Schumer is a smart man. I have said about him and would say now he supports regime change in Jerusalem, not in Tehran. But he also can count, and his attitude is, if I go against these crazy left-wing Democrats, they'll come after me. Job security is his number one concern, more important than anything. So he's afraid of the left. He's intimidated by them. All we'd have to do in a state like Maine is get rid of Graham Plattner. Could run Janet Mills. We could run Jared Golden to be stronger candidates. But you don't hear.
8: But the problem is, Graham Plattner himself would have to get out by the 27th.
11: That's correct, and he should. And there should be Democrats.
8: There's no way he's getting out, Doug. None.
11: I know. That's my point about the Democrats and Schumer and their fear of Bernie Sanders and the far left. And that's why my party has gone off the rails.
8: So if you're going to analyze and add a couple of other factors, the Supreme Court decision against racial gerrymandering, that did not help the Democrats. Abigail Spanberger getting beat down by the state Supreme Court in the Commonwealth of Virginia, that did not help their power grab there. Republicans seem on a path to net at least 10 to 12 House seats because they are now catching up to the Democrats in terms of gerrymandering. So the question is, based on, you know, assuming this Iran conflict comes down, the price of oil comes down, it's down to $73 today. Assuming the economy begins to turn around, the Trump economy kicks in, we see GDP growth, we see wages increase, we see manufacturing increase. I mean, it becomes one of the most unpredictable outcomes when historically the party in power would lose seats. I'm not so sure that happens this time.
11: Well, Trump's approval is down below 45, which puts a drag on the party. You raise a fair point that if the war is, as we all pray, successfully resolved, death comes down, inflation comes down, and American exceptionalism continues to carry the day, yes, it could be a close election. I think you forgot one thing that also works to the advantage of the Republicans, which is they're going to run a campaign, and they've already started, against Joe Biden and against Kamala Harris. And
8: what do you think of Joe Biden throwing himself right in the middle of this midterm by releasing a book at that time?
11: Yeah, exactly. With his wife's book saying he was having a stroke, Kamala Harris saying she didn't have enough time, 107 days. She spent over $1 billion and lost votes, didn't win a vote with her expenditures. So, Sean, I believe that this is an election very much in play. If normal historical trends were to hold, the Democrats would win certainly the House, potentially the Senate. But we're in uncharted waters, as you said at the top of the segment. And I believe my party has been basically taken over, indeed hijacked, by the radical far left that is not in touch with or committed to American values or traditional American goals, both for our country in terms of free market capitalism or defending freedom, liberty, and the American interests overseas. It just isn't.
8: All right, quick break. More with Doug Schoen on the other side. And your call's coming up, 800-941-SHAWN, if you want to be a part of the program as we continue this Monday.
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8: All right, inflation fears are back as the Treasury yields now hit their highest levels in nearly 20 years. 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
8: Radical left. Let me play this cut. I mean, Ro Khanna, I think he thinks he's way more powerful than he is, actually made this statement that he believes the women that accuse Plattner, but says the entire Democratic Party supports him.
27: Do you worry about that? What is the line for you? Because there have been allegations by former female partners of his who've alleged abuse and mistreatment, those kinds of things. I mean, what happened to believe women?
28: Well, I do believe those women, and I have said that his past conduct was shameful. And I totally condemned it. He did two or three tours of duty in Iraq. He came back with a PTSD. That's not an excuse, but he said that he had a problem with alcohol. He had an ugly period in his life, and he believes that he is transformed and he's had redemption. And the voters of Maine had a choice, and they voted for him by 72%.
8: So there are people like you that understand what's happening. People like Mark Penn seems to understand it. Then you've got James Carville that seems to have just lost it and gone off the deep end. But you do have smart other people in your party. But even they seem timid and afraid to speak out against this radicalized left. Why is that?
11: Because they are intimidated. Because the left is vicious. They are coercive. They're authoritarian. And they literally go after anyone who does not hew to their view of the world. That's what it is, Sean. Schumer understands what's going on. He's just intimidated and frightened. It's scary. I wish that wasn't the case. And you know, what you said before is very important. They are going to primary Fetterman. And in fact, if I were Fetterman, I would either get out, because I don't think he could win a primary, or more likely, I think the Republicans would welcome him. And look, I want Fetterman to stay a Democrat, but if self-preservation may require him changing parties, as much as I want to keep that seat Democratic.
8: I can absolutely see that happening in a heartbeat. Because I think they're going to go after him with a vengeance. How does this then play out? If the party, if the base of the party is nominating the Graham Platners and the El Sayeds and the Tallarico's in the party, and nobody's willing to speak out against even a Nazi tattoo guy, how does that play out for 28? I mean, who can win the Democratic primary?
11: Well, this is something, Sean, I think you should spend a little more time on, though you've been obviously the leader in picking up on the power of the far left. What I see happening is that we're going to have a candidate who no one is really talking about now be just as competitive as anyone else, and that's AOC. I believe Bernie's Fighting Oligarchy tour was a dry run for her candidacy. They built crowds around the country. And I think she's going to run for president.
8: Doug, I think she's going to run. I don't think she's that smart.
11: You don't have to be that smart if you're that radical, Sean.
8: Okay, so she can win the nomination. Can she win a general? I have about 10 seconds.
11: I don't think she can win a general, but she can rip my party and rip the country apart.
8: All right, we appreciate you, Mr. Schoen. God bless you. Tough times for you. I apologize.
11: Always enjoy.
8: Listen.
11: Thank you.
8: We appreciate it. 800-941-SEAN, our number. 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
4: Safety advocates are expressing dismay after Governor DeSantis vetoed a bill to set statewide regulations for e-bikes. The governor criticizing an e-bike task force as unnecessary. But Miami personal injury attorney Ira Leesfield tells Fox 35 it's needed for safety.
5: We need a comprehensive law. For the state, for all 67 counties and all 350 municipalities, we need one bill that everybody understands.
4: DeSantis says enforcing speed limits could lead to surveillance. A father and daughter hospitalized after getting caught in the crossfire during a shooting at a McDonald's in Hallandale Beach. They're in stable condition. Police say they were inside their car while waiting for food. The child's mother was inside. The National Hurricane Center watching part of the Atlantic near Florida's east coast. Chances for development about 20% over the next 7 days with Florida. 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
10: Got a couple accidents in Pasco County causing minor delays at this check. Hudson Avenue at Little Road taking up one travel lane. Also, State Road 54 just after Curly Road. This one, too, taking up a travel lane. Watch out for emergency vehicles on scene. Seeing a little bit of a volume increase, I-275 northbound near Tropicana Field to 22nd Avenue North. So give yourself some extra time if you're headed in that direction. Everything else looking good. All the bridges are up to speed at this check. From the Traffic Center, Marty Gartell, News Radio WFLA.
12: Some scattered showers and storms that we're tracking once again. South of I-4 and east of I-75, the majority of the storms eventually dissipating by the late night hours. Could still see some lingering rain as we head into the rest of our evening. Our temperatures will eventually fall into the upper 70s and lower 80s for a morning low as we head into our Sunday. And a similar weather pattern is expected for our Sunday. Hot and humid with medium rain chances, about a 50% coverage with feels like temperatures above 100 degrees. A Max Defender 8 meteorologist is Zuleika Soler.
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5: Earlier today, the vice president, after saying that we have made great progress in Iran, he says, look more at their actions than you should at what their words are, which kind of makes sense on a lot of levels, because you have these different factions of Iranian leadership. But let me play for you him claiming they've made great progress in these talks.
6: Yesterday was a very, very good day. We made a lot of good progress. We did exactly what we wanted to do, which is accomplish four things for the American people. First, we wanted to build a mechanism for keeping the Strait of Hormuz open. It is open. We've seen, of course, gas prices and oil prices come down, millions and millions of barrels of crude and natural gas flowing through the Strait of Hormuz that weren't flowing before. But we also wanted to make sure that we actually set up the coordination mechanism so that we could demine the Straits of Hormuz, so that when there are the conflicts that inevitably come up, we can make sure we work through them rather than that leading to escalation. And that is exactly what we did yesterday. And that leads me to the final thing that we wanted to accomplish, which is actually set up the process for the technical negotiations that will follow. Our teams working with the Iranians, the Qataris, and the Pakistanis made great progress yesterday. They will continue to work at the technical level with the teams here in Bergenstock. And then those technical negotiations are going to continue over the weeks and days to come.
5: Now, Lindsey Graham, South Carolina senator, laid it out just the way the president did. President's been very clear, consistent, that he'll send them straight to hell if, in fact, they can't come up with a deal ultimately, which really puts time on his side, no pressure on us. But this is Lindsey Graham describing his aspect of it.
7: I spent 4.5 hours with President Trump Friday. Here's what I think will happen next. If this deal fails, President Trump is going to take the Strait of Hormuz over by force. The United States will control the Strait of Hormuz. We'll charge a fee for all those who go through to pay for the operation. And we're going to expand the Abraham Accords in calendar year 2026. We're going to get Saudi Arabia to join the Abraham Accords, and which is the biggest change in 5,000 years in the Mideast. And if Iran contests control of the Strait of Hormuz by the United States, we will obliterate them. So to all the people listening, if this diplomatic effort fails, President Trump is going to take the Strait of Hormuz. Yeah. We're going to run it. We're going to try to get Saudi Arabia to join the Abraham Accords to end the Arab-Israeli conflict in 2026. And if Iran continues to attack Israel and Lebanon, the new policy will be we'll hit Iran. So to the Iranians, if you're listening, when you use Hezbollah to attack Israel, I think the new policy will be we will attack Iran.
5: Now, there's one comment DHS Secretary Mark Wayne Mullen made, how Iran tried to smuggle IRGC officials, having them pose as members of a World Cup organization, which should scare the living hell out of everyone, because we know that there are very likely, after Joe Biden, Kamala Harris, and Alejandro Mayorkas, probably a lot of sleeper cells already in the country. Here's what he said.
8: So do we know if those people trying to come through the U.S.'s northern border are being directed by the IRGC, or are they people fleeing from Iran?
9: Most of the individuals have ties directly to the IRGC. Wow. Listen, it's hard to get out of the country of Iran unless you have a path to do so. We're also seeing this with the games they're playing with FIFA. You know, we're still hosting the World Cup, and Iran has a team that's playing. And in fact, the team is playing today in L.A. Most teams travel with around 120 people. That's their support staff, doctors, coaches, everybody else that comes along with them and their delegation. We accepted 53 individuals coming in. The rest of the individuals that Iran had tried to bring in all also had

0: direct ties to the ROGC and aren't their normal traveling group.
1: All right, joining us now for reaction to all of this, Lisa Daftari is with us. She's the editor-in-chief, Foreign Desk. James Robbins is the special assistant to, was the special assistant to Secretary of Defense Rumsfeld and the Institute of World Politics Dean. Welcome back, both of you. Lisa, let's get your take on these new developments. Everything always, to me, comes down to trust but verify, but certainly something is happening.
2: Absolutely. I don't know if this regime deserves our trust after what we've seen for 47 years. And even now during negotiations, if we truly are in a phase of diplomacy, are we seeing the proper concessions and posturing from the Iran regime when they have their proxies in Lebanon operating under the name Hezbollah? They tried to separate themselves from this proxy when it behooves them, and also tried to put that into the deal when it benefits them that way. They are still using the leverage they have at Hormuz. They are still making threats. Doesn't look like they are going to have any sort of change in the way that they have been behaving. You know, when you are raising a child, you say nature or nurture. In this case, we are definitely trying to nurture. We're trying to use diplomacy, but you have to look at the nature of this regime. No deal will change the DNA of a regime whose ideology is based on death to America. It's based on having deadly weapons, whether it's a nuclear weapon or having missiles and drones and proxies and killing its own innocent protesters at home. I don't think we will be able to nurture them into being a normal state with which we can have stability in the Middle East.
1: Well, I tend to agree with that, but what was the president's goal going in? And in many ways, at least in the near term, maybe defined as the next 5 years minimum, hasn't he really achieved his goal of preventing a nuclear-armed Iran? I would argue he has. I would like to see the rest of it finished and done and over with, but in terms of regime change, that was never the president's stated position, was it?
2: No, but I think at the same time, we are where we are because of kinetic action. We're not where we are because the Iran regime had a change of heart and decided to sit down with new.
1: I'm not arguing with you, but did Donald Trump at any point ever say regime change is the only way to handle this?
2: No, and I don't think, look, that might be the foregone conclusion for many of us who have studied this regime if we want to get the changes. Look, did Donald Trump speak to the Iranian people, say, we're coming to your rescue, we're going to collapse the regime, you take the baton after that? Yes, that did happen. Now we're looking at the strategic imperative of the United States being that this regime should not have nuclear weapons. I agree with you 100% that we've got to where we got because of Donald Trump's actions, because he had the same set of facts that seven presidents had before him, and he was the only one who had the moral courage to begin this kinetic war against the Iran regime. I do believe all of that. What I'm arguing, and I wrote this in an op-ed over the weekend for Fox News, is that we shouldn't now lose the leverage that we have gained by giving them sanctions release up front, giving them money up front, and what we had in the JCPOA, which was an assumption that they...
1: Let me interrupt you on that. Do you not believe what Witkoff and Kushner and the vice president are proclaiming is they only get their money back, no American tax dollars, only based on specific actions that they take and promises that are kept? Do you believe that to be true?
2: It doesn't matter to me whose money that is. I'm looking at the actions of this regime. Any dollar they get will not go into pharmaceuticals and into the mainstream and into the people's economy. It will go into proxies. It will go into missiles and drones. It will go into their nuclear program when they have an opportunity to do so. I'm not moved by the fact that IA inspectors can go back in, because I know this regime, and I know they will manipulate, and they will work around sanctions, and they will work around, they will turn off the surveillance cameras like we saw in the past. That's what I'm worried about. I believe that Witkoff and Kushner and Vance and Trump are all working in the best way possible. They are working through an American lens of diplomacy. What they have to take into account is the Iranian way, the regime's way, the mullah's way, which is terrorism, which is an ideology which drives them, and that it's not the American way of diplomacy.
1: And when you get to the bottom of it, let's bring in James Robbins. I mean, we're now, I guess, deep into the fourth tier of leadership. In many ways, you can say successfully they did have regime change multiple times now in Iran. Is that true?
3: Well, they certainly had leadership change. I mean, the nature of the regime is certainly the same, although the people who have been left may be now thinking more clearly about what's possible. I mean, no president and in this case also Prime Minister Netanyahu in the past, were willing to like take out the entire leadership structure of Iran. I mean, we've had little strikes at them in the past, but I think it's significant that in this current war, we were willing to just go for it and take out those leaders. So I think that those who are left, there's probably those who are now more extreme IRGC types who just say, let's fight to the death and to martyrdom and so forth. And others who are a little more pragmatic and say, you know what, maybe I don't want to die today. Maybe I would rather just make a deal with the United States. You know, we can deceive them later, but I don't think I want to get in a position where I want a bomb falling on my head.
1: I do think the president's message has been clear, too. And even in private conversations I've had with him, and I've asked him straight up if he has any compunctions, any problems, any issues with going back militarily. He's very clear he has none, which is why he keeps reminding them that he will go back there. If there seemed, James, to be a tipping point when he hit them twice in a row and said the third day is going to be harder and that he's taking Karg Island, I've been told by my sources that that was the tipping point for them. At that point, they believed him. At that point, they would have signed any, not only memorandum of understanding, but they would have signed on to any deal at that moment.
3: Yeah, I think so. When we look at our past strikes on them, even though taking out leadership, but in terms of the military targeting and so forth, it was limited. We weren't going after their entire infrastructure, their whole electrical grid, their whole economic grid, their energy grid. We didn't do all those things, and that would have been much tougher for them to come back from. I think it's also significant that in the recent exchange between them and the Israelis, the Israelis did do a short strike on Karg Island. It wasn't a devastating one, but it was a signal to Iran that, yes, we can take everything out, and do you really want to be in that position? So I think that President Trump is right. If he's threatening them with escalation, and we have a lot of ways that we can escalate, at some point they're going to think that, well, okay, he's serious, he's going to do something, let's downshift into a diplomatic process, which is what they're doing now. And we're seeing them using all of the tricks of their trade in terms of negotiating, and they're trying to spin everything to their favor. But I don't think that they want to go back to the military option. And so in that sense, yes, President Trump's deterrence has worked.
1: All right, quick break, right back as we continue with Lisa Daftari, editor-in-chief, the Foreign Desk, James Robbins, former special assistant to the former Defense Secretary Rumsfeld, and much more. 800-941-SEAN is our number this Monday if you want to be a part of the program.
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0: it to you now with Lisa Daftari. She's the editor-in-chief of the Foreign Desk, James Robbins, former special assistant to former Defense Secretary Rumsfeld. The president did say to me in one conversation, and Lisa, I'll give this to you, is that there are 94 million other people there that have been oppressed for 47 years. And when he said to me, I said, you could wipe out their infrastructure in an hour, half hour. He goes, no, I can wipe it out in 5 minutes. What he was saying to me is it would impact the future of the entire country, even the people that would like to bring back this great Persian culture that has contributed over the many centuries to the advancement of mankind. And that was definitely in his head. Doesn't get talked about a lot, but it's in his head.
1: Yeah, absolutely. And I think that's the biggest challenge, right? To preserve enough of the country, even if there would have been regime change, so that they can build Iran back greater. But then at the same time, we're seeing, you know, the Iranian people, many of whom were begging for foreign intervention on their soil. This is something that has not been explained well to the American audience about how the Iranian people were at such a point of desperation to really want Donald Trump to launch this war and then to celebrate, whether it was on the streets of expatriate communities like in Los Angeles or London or in Toronto or in Iran, where they were passing out sweets because they were so optimistic about what this could potentially mean and hopefully lead to regime collapse. Now, the one thing I think that's very, very important at this moment is that if you look at Iran government media outlets, these are obviously mouthpiece of the regime. They're saying something entirely different. They obviously don't believe that Donald Trump has the appetite to go back to military war. They don't believe that, you know.
0: If they don't believe that, they are beyond stupid at a level I can't even describe. But go ahead.
1: Should be. They shouldn't ever believe. This is my only point, is that they should never believe that we want this deal more than they do. And if time is being bought, it should be bought in the favor of the United States while they're still marinating in very, very cutting sanctions where they're losing money every single day. And they don't become enriched during this time period where they feel like they ran circles around us at the negotiation table. That has always been their number one weapon of choice, where they get to come to the negotiating table, they get to play their tricks, and they believe that they walk away. They don't believe that it was this American diplomacy where we want to actually work with other nations, where we want to see them prosper if they play along. The Abraham Accords is the best example of that. But we have to also make sure that we're not letting off the hook or taking our foot off of the neck of a major, major global terror threat for all of us.
0: Lisa Daftari, thank you so much. James Robbins, thank you. 800-941-SEAN, our number. You want to be a part of the program this Monday. All right, everybody seems to be conscious of health, wellness, fitness, nutrition, longevity. And the truth is, though, if you really look at maybe some choices you're making, how often are you kind of guessing or reading? And it seems like it makes sense, but it doesn't make sense. Guessing what foods to eat, supplements to take, vitamins to take. Stop guessing. Start knowing from Viome.
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11: A 5-year-old boy killed Friday night. Miami-Dade deputies say he was struck by a pickup truck near the Miami Motocross Park. The sheriff says the child was riding his bicycle between cars. The driver cooperating, no word yet on charges. A father and daughter hospitalized after a shooting in Hallandale Beach. Police say they were caught in the crossfire in their car outside a McDonald's. Both reported in stable condition. Thursday, Florida set a new record when 74-year-old Dusty Spencer became the oldest inmate executed at Florida State Prison. That record could be broken next month. Governor DeSantis signing a death warrant Friday for 80-year-old Dominic Occhiconi, the Pasco County man convicted of killing his former girlfriend's parents in 1986. The Kennedy Space Center Visitor Complex celebrating the nation's 250th birthday with special events throughout the month of July.
12: We will be celebrating Atlantis this summer as part of our month-long July event. We're calling it Celebrate USA as part of, obviously, the 250th anniversary of America.
11: KSC's Howard Schwartz speaking to Fox 35. Officials say events will honor the history of America's space program while inspiring future exploration. A juvenile green sea turtle back in the Gulf after 4 months of rehab. Alyssa Fessett with the Florida Aquarium's Sea Turtle Program in Tampa says Purple was the size of a saucer, weighed just 2 pounds, and had barnacles on its shell after getting cold stunned.
13: Then Purple got antibiotics, fluid care and treatment, as well as a specialized diet and enrichment plan.
11: Purple weighed almost 4 pounds when volunteers released it into the water at Anna Maria Island. It also has a microchip. Senior veterans are in Tampa for the next week. The VA says veterans aged 55 and up are taking part in the National Veterans Golden Age Games. More than 1,000 veterans competing between now and Thursday. With Florida's News, I'm Gordon Bird.
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15: Got a couple accidents in Pasco County causing minor delays at this check. Hudson Avenue at Little Road taking up one travel lane. Also, State Road 54 just after Curly Road. This one, too, taking up a travel lane. Watch out for emergency vehicles on scene. Seeing a little bit of a volume increase, I-275 northbound near Tropicana Field to 22nd Avenue North. So give yourself some extra time if you're headed in that direction. Everything else looking good. All the bridges are up to speed at this check. From the Traffic Center, Marty Gartell, News Radio WFLA.
16: A stormy evening for some, where some showers and storms are tracking from inland areas to our coastline, but should be dissipating throughout the next couple of hours here. Some passing clouds overnight with temperatures dropping into the upper 70s and lower 80s as we wake up on Sunday morning. A very similar weather pattern is in store for our Sunday, with afternoon and evening scattered showers and storms coming in from the east and tracking towards our coastline, with afternoon highs in the low to mid 90s and triple digit heat index values. I'm Max, the Thunder 8 meteorologist, Zuleika Soler.
15: Up
5: upping the stakes. I'm Angelo Bavaro, Fox News. President Trump is warning the U.S. could escalate military action against Iran after U.S. forces carried out another round of retaliatory strikes on Iranian targets.
17: This is in response to the IRGC hitting a ship in the Strait of Hormuz. It was about 4:30 a.m. when that ship was hit near the Strait of Hormuz. That's the second ship in 2 days, and this is the second night of bombing that the U.S. military is carrying out. The targets include air defense systems, drone storage sites, cruise missiles, targeting radars, and mine laying capabilities, as well as surface-to-air missiles. That's according to a U.S. official. I'm told that this strike is much larger than last night, which lasted for about an hour. Iran, I'm told, had a chance to stop shooting. This official said they didn't take it.
5: Fox's Jennifer Griffin. In response, Iran launching more joint missile and drone operations in Kuwait and Bahrain. The IRGC says violating vessels will be dealt with more forcefully going forward. This also comes after Israel and Lebanon signed a framework agreement, which Hezbollah's leader is rejecting, describing it as a surrender to Israel.
18: One of the biggest sticking points surrounding a long-term U.S.-Iran deal is the ongoing conflict involving Israeli forces and the Iranian-backed militant group Hezbollah. Israel and Lebanon just signed a deal that would see the IDF pull their troops out of two areas in southern Lebanon. The idea is for Lebanese soldiers to take control over areas that are currently being held by Israel.
19: They believe that they actually own Lebanon, but Lebanon belongs to the Lebanese people, not to the Iranian people. So it is about time that Lebanon will gain independence and will assume full control of their territory.
18: Israeli ambassador to the UN, Danny Danon, tells Fox News it's a gradual process, but they have no motivation to stay in southern Lebanon.
5: America is listening to Fox News.
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0: start of this is going to be building power. 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

0: right, that is music that any talk radio lover recognizes instantaneously. That, of course, the intro music to the Rush Limbaugh Show. It's very hard for me personally and for all of us in this business to fully accurately describe the path that this man forged for all of us that give opinions, especially conservative opinions, either on radio or TV, pretty much anywhere. He was the pioneer in every sense of the word. And I remember, I'll never forget the day that Rush announced that he was sick and he had stage 4 advanced lung cancer. I remember tearing up at the time on the phone with Mark Levin. And when you hear that, you kind of know he's in for a really rough ride. And I think one of the greatest moments is seeing him get the Medal of Freedom from President Trump, which was phenomenal and well-deserved. I can't believe it's been 5 years since Rush has not been on the airwaves. And I remember Mary Matlin once said something about Rush. It was during the Clinton years. She said, "I don't know how we ever would have survived without listening to Rush every day." And she was right. And when Rush did pass away, you know, I said at the time, nobody can fill this void. It's impossible. There's no, you know, he is the true original. I know what he would want us to do, which is to keep fighting. I know that was his heart and his passion. In the last year of his life, we learned a lot about Rush. We learned what his bucket list was. And his bucket list was to go through chemo hell. They have to kill you to save you or extend your life. And just get well enough so he can get back behind the golden EIB microphone and be on the air and be with all the people that he enjoyed being with every day, which I think spoke volumes about him. He's missed to this very day. And, you know, we all have to up our game, but we can never fill the void that he left us. It is, I mean, there are moments, you know, you just would love to hear Rush's take on what's going on, what he thinks of this crazy radicalized Democratic Party, et cetera. He will forever be missed. And all of us in this industry, and I say this many times, we owe him a debt of gratitude. He forged that path. And I can tell you, watching it up close, it was not always easy for him. It was hard. He had to forge a path with a lot of resistance and a lot of hate and a lot of people that wanted to destroy him every step of the way. The reason I'm talking about Rush, and his name has been coming up on this program for the last month. And I'm so glad that people remember and talk about him and remind us about him. But it is the 250th birthday of our great country. And Catherine Limbaugh, who will join us in a second, Rush's widow, and they have now relaunched the very popular #1 New York Times best-selling Adventure of Rush Revere series. I mean, this thing like blew everything off the charts in terms of the books. But before we get to Catherine, let's play a little of Rush.
1: So I said, really, it's interesting that you say that. I said, you know what happened in Philadelphia in 1776 was a miracle. Divine inspiration had to have been there. Any standard you want to measure, the United States of America has been the greatest collection, population of human beings in the history of the world.
2: The founding of this country from the Declaration all the way through the Constitution and the Convention, it's a miracle of American exceptionalism is that we are the first country to enshrine in law via our founding documents that the individual has rights and liberties that cannot be taken away from them, especially by government. But there is and always has been an American dream, and the dream is possible. The dream can become real. We understand the great opportunity we all have as Americans. We wish for all to achieve the American dream. We wish all who want to apply themselves to whatever pursuit of happiness or excellence they desire.
0: Joining us now, Catherine Limbaugh, Rush's widow. First of all, it's an honor to talk to you and have you on the program again. And I can't, Catherine, even wrap my mind around the fact that it's been 5 years already.
3: I know. Hi, Sean. It's great to talk to you again, too. You know, I just heard that intro music and it brought me right back to hearing him every day. And I know many people feel the same way. It's incredible that it has been 5 years. Sometimes it feels like it's many more, and sometimes it feels like just yesterday. And hearing that intro music, it feels like just yesterday.
0: You know, he really tapped into something that is so deep and so profound and so fundamental that as we now battle, this is a political battle I would love Rush's take on, because we've never had a Democratic Party that's radicalized, but it was radical. It was a miracle that this whole notion, this republic is founded on this principle that rights come from God, not from government, not from men. And American exceptionalism, which he always pushed so hard.
3: Absolutely. Absolutely. I know Rush would think what's going on right now is a bit crazy, to say the least.
0: I think so.
3: Where I am right now. Where I am right now. But, you know, he would also be equally happy to see the revival of the American pride and spirit under Trump. I'm watching some of the World Cup games and just hearing them sing the national anthem proudly and stand up for the anthem and look at the flag with admiration. You know, I think he would be equally happy to see that part coming back under Trump.
0: Well, I think, look, it's so important. You know, Catherine, one of the things that does concern me is indoctrination of kids in school. You know, the funny thing is, remember when people would call Rush's show and they described themselves as like Rush babies? They'd be driving around with grandma, grandpa, mom, dad, and they listened to Rush, and they then became fans of Rush also. I think this mantle has passed on. And one of the big legacies is the project you both worked on together, which is, you know, the adventures of the Rush Revere series, which went on to be a huge number one New York Times bestseller. And how appropriate to re-release it in this 250th anniversary year.
3: Yes, absolutely. Rush wrote these books because he felt that there was a real void out there. He saw what was happening in schools across the country, and he said, what can I do? What can I do beyond the radio to reach younger people? So he set out on this mission to write one New York Times bestselling book, and ended up writing five. And the reason for it, I believe, is that the books are truly engaging and fun, just like Rush was on the radio. They have humor. They have incredible history. They're accurate. They're patriotic. But also they have that element of fun, which is what Rush brought to the radio as well. He made everyone laugh while explaining the most complex topics going on in the country. But these books were such a passion for him that we thought, what better way to honor Rush, but also honor the country in the 250th celebration of the most miraculous country on earth. So that's what we're doing. And Rush started these books some years ago, but he wrote all five, and he brought them to life in talking a lot about them on the radio. But also he recorded the audio version. So there's audio version as well as the hardcover books.
0: Well, which is, I think, is great. By the way, we're putting a link on Hannity.com. We will, obviously, people can get it at Amazon.com as it's being re-released. Is it going to be in bookstores, Catherine?
3: It should be, yes. It should be in all locations where you normally shop for books. And we'll hopefully be able to give a large donation to the Marine Corps Law Enforcement Foundation, which is an organization we absolutely love. We love our United States military. Rush was a part of the Marine Corps Law Enforcement Foundation. I am now. So he wanted to be sure that we always support our military, and this is one of our ways of doing it. So in honoring Rush and honoring the country, we're also supporting the Marine Corps Law Enforcement Foundation by bringing these books back. But, you know, we heard from so many young people across the country, some of the Rush babies, as well as grandparents and parents, who said for the first time they're hearing their young people love reading and they love American history. And I think it's because Rush, as the substitute American history teacher, the main character of the book, he takes young readers right back to that important time in history. So they get to be on the Mayflower. They get to be at the American Revolution. They get to hear why the Star Spangled Banner means so much to all of us. So that was important to Rush, to not only have young people memorize facts and ultimately be bored for an upcoming test like he was in school, but really for them to understand how miraculous our country is, why our founding was so incredible. And he felt if they were there up close, in person, talking to George Washington, talking to Ben Franklin, they would have a much better understanding as to why we're such an incredible country.
0: Catherine, take us back to the State of the Union and Rush was presented the Medal of Freedom. What that meant to him, what that meant to you.
3: Oh my goodness, I love this story so much because Rush had just come clean to the entire world that he had lung cancer. And he was so worried about doing that, ended up doing it. We went to Boston and he thought that was it. He was now going to concentrate on the surgery that he had upcoming there in Boston. The phone rang that morning as he was sitting there having a cup of coffee in Boston. And of course, it was the President of the United States who said, "Rush, what are you doing?" Rush said, "Well, I'm sitting here getting ready for a surgery." And President Trump said, "Well, can you make it to Washington in a couple of hours?" Rush hadn't brought anything with him besides what he was wearing to the hospital. So he, of course, said he needed to be there. President Trump, being President Trump, is very persuasive. So we pushed back the surgery and so thrilled that we did. It was an absolute moment in Rush's life that he spoke about always that year. He was so incredibly proud. He was honored. It meant everything that President Trump would recognize him there of all places. He absolutely loved that half the crowd wasn't too thrilled with within the Capitol. But
0: that, by the way, that was Rush. you could sum Rush up that way, with talent on loan from God. And by the way, it's such a humble statement. You know, any talent I have comes from God. And you know, yes, liberals would bubble and fizz like Alka-Seltzer and water. I actually have the audio of that moment, Catherine. If it's okay with you, I'd like to play it.
3: Of course. Yes, please.
4: "And Rush, in recognition of all that you have done for our nation, the millions of people a day that you speak to and that you inspire, and all of the incredible work that you have done for charity, I am proud to announce tonight that you will be receiving our country's highest civilian honor, the Presidential Medal of Freedom."
0: How well deserved. Catherine, if people want to get the relaunch now, and I strongly recommend everyone get it if you have young children. It was the number one best-selling Adventures of Rush Revere series. 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Bookstores everywhere, Catherine?
3: Yes, they should be everywhere that normally you shop for books.
0: Normally, unless, of course, they still have antipathy towards Rush after all these years. However, his audience, the people that loved him, including me, will find it. God bless you, Catherine, all that you're doing to keep this great patriot in the forefront of Americans' minds is critical. We really are grateful for you coming on the program, and hopefully we can all catch up soon.
3: Well, thank you so much, Sean. And I know Rush would joke and say you might need to look near the detergent in the book.
0: He did have a wicked sense of humor. There's no doubt about it. All right, Catherine Limbaugh. By the way, it was number one best-selling, now re-released, Adventures of Rush Revere series. 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Quick break, right back. We'll continue.
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0: 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Now, Edward battled 9/11-related cancer for more than 3 years, sadly leaving behind his loving wife, Kimberly, and their five children. 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
0: All right, everybody cares about health, wellness, fitness, nutrition, and so many of us are guessing our way through our health, guessing what foods to eat, what supplements to take, wondering why some things make us feel better than others. 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
21: South Florida's first responders are responding to Venezuela. Members of Miami-Dade's Task Force 1 left for the earthquake-ravaged country Saturday. Two Delray Beach firefighters and seven from Coral Springs are among those deploying to Venezuela with Florida Task Force 2. The death toll there now reportedly over 1,400. Gas averaging $3.81 a gallon across Florida per AAA. A green sea turtle is back in the Gulf after months of rehab. The Florida Aquarium in Tampa and volunteers placed the juvenile female named Purple in the Gulf at Anna Maria Island Friday. Alyssa Fessett with the Aquarium's Sea Turtle Rehab Center says Purple weighed just 2 pounds when found on North Longboat Key.
22: Just the cuteness of a super tiny turtle who's also resilient enough to fight and recover and want to get back out to the wild is inspiring to a lot of different people, including myself.
21: Purple now weighs nearly 4 pounds. With Florida's News, I'm Gordon Bird.
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13: Got a couple accidents in Pasco County causing minor delays at this check. Hudson Avenue at Little Road taking up one travel lane. Also, State Road 54 just after Curly Road. This one, too, taking up a travel lane. Watch out for emergency vehicles on scene. Seeing a little bit of a volume increase, I-275 northbound near Tropicana Field to 22nd Avenue North. So give yourself some extra time if you're headed in that direction. Everything else looking good. All the bridges are up to speed at this check. From the Traffic Center, Marty Gartell, News Radio WFLA.
25: A stormy evening for some, where some showers and storms are tracking from inland areas to our coastline, but should be dissipating throughout the next couple of hours here. Some passing clouds overnight with temperatures dropping into the upper 70s and lower 80s as we wake up on Sunday morning. A very similar weather pattern is in store for our Sunday, with afternoon and evening scattered showers and storms coming in from the east and tracking towards our coastline, with afternoon highs in the low to mid 90s and triple digit heat index values. Max, the Thunder 8 meteorologist, is Aleka Soler.
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1: So the president drawing a very, very straight line in the sand and taking on some Republicans in the U.S. Senate. And what he is saying is crystal clear. He says he will not sign the FISA bill unless the SAVE Act gets done. The SAVE Act, voter integrity, proof of citizenship, voter ID. I mean, basic fundamental integrity measures that everybody should want because it brings integrity to the process so people have confidence in the results. Apparently, there's a new Netflix film out and Hillary Clinton still whining about losing in 2016 and talking about what an abomination the Electoral College is. Here is the president saying he won't sign FISA unless the SAVE Act gets done. Listen.
2: It's not a lot. The Save America Act. And that can be passed any way they want to pass it, but I'm not going to sign FISA unless it's done. And this was like a rush act. And it was a rush act by the Democrats.
3: So later, that's what being is later about. Look, we have to be able to get proof of citizenship when you vote. Otherwise, we don't have elections. We have to be able to get voter ID. So John is a leader, and hopefully he can get the votes.
1: All right, joining us now, Utah Senator Mike Lee, Senator Tommy Tuberville of Alabama. Guys, welcome back, both of you. Senator Lee, let's start with you. I have been frustrated many times throughout this process. Right. To me, it's a no-brainer. I don't know why we can't get that number.
4: Yes, this is frustrating to many, Sean, including me, including many throughout our country who want and expect for us to do something to fix the problem, to make it easy to vote and hard to cheat. Existing law makes it far too easy for people to break the law. That's why we need the Save America Act, which is very simple. It makes it easy to vote and hard to cheat. Specifically, it would require proof of citizenship to register to vote and photo ID to vote in federal elections. Because right now, if you register to vote, as most people do, at a DMV in a form supplied by the federal motor voter law, all you have to do is check a box and sign your name saying, yeah, I'm a U.S. citizen. I'm otherwise entitled legally to vote. And the states are prohibited from doing any follow-up work, even if they have reasons to suspect you might not be a U.S. citizen. That's a problem. That's why we need this law to pass. The American people overwhelmingly support it. I mean, it's hard to find something that unites this many people. We're talking about roughly 3 out of every 4 Americans, Democrat or Republican, who supports it. It's much higher than that among Republican voters, but it nets out to about 3 out of every 4 voters. In this circumstance, it shouldn't be enough for us to just say, well, we don't currently have 60 votes. Yes, we're 10 votes shy of the 60-vote cloture standard, but there are other ways to work through a filibuster, including by debating a bill and making clear that you're going to continue debating it until it has the votes to pass. That was used in the past to pass laws like the Civil Rights Act, and it could be used again. You can't do this every time because it's very time-consuming. But we could and should, in my view, do it here.
1: What is the leadership in the Senate telling you why they won't do that?
4: Well, their assessment is we just don't have the votes. They're correct in that we don't yet have the votes to achieve cloture, but we do have simple...
1: But wait a minute. You mentioned the Civil Rights Act and the Voting Rights Act. How long were those votes kept open before they finally got the votes?
4: In the case of the Civil Rights Act of 1964, it was about 7 weeks that they kept it on the floor of the Senate. It came over from the House of Representatives in March of 1964. They were 30 votes shy of cloture, 30-0. We are 10 votes shy of cloture. And what they did is they made clear, we're going to debate this week in and week out. They made them work through weekends in most circumstances during that time period. And if you want to filibuster this, you're going to have to hold the floor and speak. And what happened was the bill continued to get more popular. Those who were obstructing it through their filibuster were becoming less popular. So eventually what did they do? They negotiated an exit ramp by negotiating some face-saving amendments and some more substantive amendments that allowed them to vote for it, and the thing passed. But had then... Senate Majority Leader Mike Mansfield of Montana, had he not been willing to do the courageous thing and bring this up, showing legislative courage to say, we're going to debate this until it's done, it would never have happened. And that's the kind of, you know, somewhat unusual, but aggressive and necessary posture that I've been advocating for here.
1: Senator Tuberville, let's get your take on this. Where do you see this, and do you have more hope than I've been having?
5: I don't. Thanks for having me on, Sean. I don't think we have a lot of hope other than

0: Got one guy coming over to March. I think I call it the day of reckoning. President Trump's coming to talk to the Senate caucus, and I hope everybody's there. And I hope the ones that are not voting for this will stand up and give him a reason why. And we're having huge problems, even in the South. I know people back in Alabama ask me every day that I go in to the state to campaign or whatever. They ask me, Coach, is my vote going to count? People never asked that before. But after the 2020 election, after now we've known we've lost 6 to 12 states, blue states that will always be Democrat unless we change the voting rules, we have a huge problem. And so President Trump's got a problem. He says now he won't pass FISA unless it's or sign it unless the Save America Act is on there. And we have this Senate, the House that has 22 members says we're not voting for anything unless y'all pass the Save America Act. So we're looking down the barrel of a gun here, and we're looking at the future of our country. And Mike, Senator Lee has got the idea. Probably the only way we could do this is to go debate this. What they used to do, but for some reason we can't get them to put it on the floor. And I'd be willing to go out there and stay with him weeks and weeks and weeks, because this is the one bill that can save our country. Because we have to have fair voting, because right now we know we don't in at least a dozen states in the country.
1: How ironic, Senator Lee, that there's, I think it's on Netflix, that Hillary is complaining. First of all, she's whining about the Electoral College, but she has bitterly complained about her election loss, never has gotten over that Donald Trump beat her in 2016. So it's ironic that she's out there criticizing our electoral system. Both Republicans and Democrats have questioned integrity in our election system. Both have complained bitterly, Republicans and Democrats. Stacey Abrams comes to mind. We know of many instances. So my question is, if all we're asking for here is proof of citizenship, voter ID, signature verification, chain of custody controls, and limited mail-in voting, which I think we should have. You make exceptions for the infirmed, for the elderly, for the military. But the minute that those ballots hit the precinct, I think they should be under camera the whole time. Updated voter rolls, partisan observers from any party that's on the ballot, watching the voting all day and then the vote counting all night. I prefer paper ballots. I think there's a reason a lot of European countries went back to paper ballots. I think we should do the same. Why would anybody be against that? Because at the end of the day, both Republicans and Democrats would then believe in the integrity of the system and then have confidence in the results. And win or lose, it's going to be very straightforward and there's not going to be a lot of conflict after.
2: No, I agree with you completely, Sean. Look, the point is these are common sense measures that most Americans look at and say, yeah, that should already be the law. We should have that. And it's particularly clear with regard to the House passed version of the Save America Act. The actual Save America Act itself is very simple. It covers just two elements, proof of citizenship and voter ID in order to vote. That's the one that has a simple majority support within the Senate. We need to do that. And as far as the reasons why someone could be against that very simple piece of legislation that passed the House of Representatives multiple times and that has simple majority support in the Senate, there is no legitimate reason to oppose it. I have, having authored this bill and having fielded questions on this for many months intensively this year and for the last 2 years leading up to it, I can tell you I've never encountered a legitimate argument against it. So those arguments against the bill on the merits really, I think, amount to advocacy for the status quo. And we know that the status quo leaves us untenably vulnerable to manipulation, to voter fraud. Hillary Clinton, of all people, should be clamoring for this if she, in fact, believes that the 2016 election was somehow tampered with, a view that I do not share, but she talked incessantly for years about foreign election interference in connection with that. You know where foreign election interference is at its high point in America right now? With this, with the ability to send swarms of people into this country who have no business voting because they're not U.S. citizens. Some of them are illegal aliens. Some of them are non-citizens. Either way, it's illegal for them to vote in federal elections, but we've made it way too easy. That's foreign interference with U.S. elections, and we should not tolerate it.
1: Tommy Tuberville, Senator, answer this question. How does the state of California justify mailing a ballot to everybody that lives in that state, knowing a pretty significant portion of that population is not in the country legally?
0: John, California, it's in their DNA now to lie, cheat, and steal. There's no doubt about that. And there's, as I said earlier, there's probably 10 to 12 states that have the same mantra. So that's the reason we need this. We need to get into the election process. Now, I will tell you this. I've heard, and Senator Lee will tell you this. We hear this from some of our senator colleagues in the Republican side, that they do not want the federal government to get involved in state elections. The problem is our country is not the same as it was 10, 15 years ago, because the crazies have taken over and they break rules and they know it's against the law, but they know they're not going to go to jail. And so that's the reason that we need to get involved now. Now, I'm totally against federal government in anything. Look, we ruin the healthcare system. We ruin all kinds of things that we get involved in. But this is something, if we don't get involved in it, we're going to lose any kind of control that we have, and the future of this country is at stake.
1: What is the leadership telling you? What is John Thune telling you? I'm sure Senator Lee, you've spoken to him.
2: Of course. On more occasions than I can possibly count over the last many months, I have. Now, I'll tell you what he has said publicly and privately, which is, you know, this is great. I support it. I'm a co-sponsor of it, and all that's true. But then he says, but we don't have the votes. Now, not having the votes is a little bit different than saying we don't have enough votes at the moment for cloture. The fact that we are not yet there with regard to the cloture vote doesn't mean that there aren't other ways we could break through the filibuster. It doesn't mean that there's not a legitimate reason to get on the bill and to try to debate it, subject it to amendments and floor discussion and, you know, the prolonged debate like with the bill that I described earlier in this interview, Sean, does have a way of focusing the attention of voters and focusing the attention of individual senators. And sometimes what seems like an easy no vote or an easy signal to send in advance of a cloture vote, I will oppose cloture on that bill. Sometimes that turns out not to be so insurmountable after all, when they realize they're going to have to sustain that debate for many weeks, taking a position that is untenable, taking a position that's increasingly unpopular with the American people, saying, in essence, I don't care if we've made it too easy to cheat in our elections. I'm not allowing this reasonable reform. That's why I think this merits the unusual step. Normally, when we see there are not 60 votes, that is in many instances a deterrent from taking something up, or at least on a prolonged basis. This is an unusual circumstance where we need to have prolonged debate. That's the only way that we'll have a shot here, and that's what we're calling for.
1: Well, the president addressed it today when he was in Pennsylvania, addressing John Thune, saying we don't have the votes for the Save America Act. And the president said, be a leader and get them. That's what being a leader is about. We have to get proof of citizenship. Otherwise, we don't have elections. We have to get voter ID. John is a leader. Hopefully, he can get the votes. We have to pass it. Coach, you want to respond to that?
0: Well, I've said this all along, that, you know, there should be pressure put on people for certain situations, and this is one of them. And if you want to be a leader, fine. But once you're a leader, you also got to lead. You got to take the bull by the horns, and you got to do what's for the American people. And the thing that I see in most of the states that we represent as Republicans, conservative Republicans, they want the Save America Act passed. Even some of the ones that some of the senators voted against, their state voted for President Trump. And so there needs to be people that pressure needs to be put on. I don't know whether it will help in the long run. You know, we barely passed the big, beautiful bill at 4 a.m, finally getting one more senator to vote on as you get to 51. We had people vote against that. And so this is going to be hard to get done. But again, it all goes back to leadership. You know, don't ask for what you don't want at the end of the day.
1: By the way, Coach, I think this is probably part of the reason, the bureaucracy, that you'd rather be governor. I'm just guessing. But I appreciate both of you. Coach Tommy Tuberville, thank you. Mike Lee, thank you. I wish I had more time, guys. Keep up the good work. Keep us updated on this.
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1: 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And here's what he said.
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0: celebrate 250 years of independence. 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And stay tuned for more right after the latest news. All right, everybody cares about health, wellness, fitness, nutrition, and so many of us are guessing our way through our health, guessing what foods to eat, what supplements to take, wondering why some things make us feel better than others. 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
12: Guaranteed human.
13: Florida is about to set another record for the oldest death row inmate it's ever executed. Governor DeSantis signed a death warrant Friday for 80-year-old Dominic Occhicone of Pasco County. He was convicted and sentenced for the murder of his former girlfriend's parents in 1986. Just last Thursday, Florida executed 74-year-old Dusty Spencer for the murder of his wife in Orange County. Miami-Dade's Urban Search and Rescue Task Force 1 left for Venezuela Saturday. Miami-Dade Fire Rescue says members of the task force boarded an Air Force transport transport plane at Homestead Air Reserve Base. Firefighters from Coral Springs and Delray Beach are among those expected to go as part of Task Force 2. Two people died in what officials are calling a horrific crash. It happened on Alapata Road in Martin County. Deputies say the crash was south of Martin Highway around 6:30 Saturday morning when two vehicles collided head-on. Pedestrian safety advocates not happy after Governor DeSantis vetoed an e-bike safety bill. Miami personal injury attorney Ira Leesfield tells Fox 35 some cities and counties have local rules, but the overall situation is chaos.
10: And neither the governor nor you nor I or nor anybody can tell an e-bike operator where to operate his or her e-bike.
13: DeSantis says he vetoed the bill because imposing a speed limit near pedestrians might lead to surveillance. Lifeguards in one Gulf Coast county say conditions are calmer after an outburst of rip currents last week. Manatee County Beach Rescue recorded 136 water rescues from 125 rip currents in a three-day stretch. Captain Marshall Green says the water is quieter now.
12: Definitely not to the extreme that we had during those 3 days.
13: Green says lifeguards continue to monitor beach conditions. The National Hurricane Center watching an area off Florida's east coast for development over the next 7 days. With Florida's News, I'm Gordon Bird.
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16: Got a couple accidents in Pasco County causing minor delays at this check. Hudson Avenue at Little Road taking up one travel lane. Also, State Road 54 just after Curly Road. This one, too, taking up a travel lane. Watch out for emergency vehicles on scene. Seeing a little bit of a volume increase, I-275 northbound near Tropicana Field to 22nd Avenue North. So give yourself some extra time if you're headed in that direction. Everything else looking good. All the bridges are up to speed at this check. From the Traffic Center, Marty Gartell, News Radio WFLA.
17: A stormy evening for some, where some showers and storms are tracking from inland areas to our coastline, but should be dissipating throughout the next couple of hours here. Some passing clouds overnight with temperatures dropping into the upper 70s and lower 80s as we wake up on Sunday morning. A very similar weather pattern is in store for our Sunday, with afternoon and evening scattered showers and storms coming in from the east and tracking towards our coastline, with afternoon highs in the low to mid 90s and triple digit heat index values. I'm Max, the Thunder 8 meteorologist, Zuleika Soler.
18: More strikes in the Strait. I'm Deborah Valentine, Fox News. The U.S. launching new airstrikes against Iran in retaliation for Iran's strikes. Fox's Chanley Painter.
19: The U.S. military launching new additional strikes on Iranian sites around the Strait of Hormuz. Officials say it's in response to continued Iranian aggression. The strikes targeted Iran's air defenses, drone storage facilities, cruise missiles, targeting radars, mine laying capabilities, and surface-to-air missile systems. And sirens are sounding in Bahrain and Kuwait in what appears to be a retaliatory attack by Iran. The latest fighting is further straining an already fragile ceasefire and long-term peace talks. The escalation began on Thursday when Tehran attacked a cargo ship with a drone in the Vital Waterway. The U.S. responded with airstrikes on western Iran. Iran retaliated by targeting a U.S. base in Bahrain.
18: U.S. forces in Bahrain shot down 9 Iranian drones fired at U.S. forces there. No injuries reported. Israel and Lebanon signing a framework agreement for peace, which Hezbollah's leader is rejecting.
20: One of the biggest sticking points surrounding a long-term U.S.-Iran deal is the ongoing conflict involving Israeli forces and the Iranian-backed militant group Hezbollah. Israel and Lebanon just signed a deal that would see the IDF pull their troops out of two areas in southern Lebanon. The idea is for Lebanese soldiers to take control over areas that are currently being held by Israel.
21: They believe that they actually own Lebanon, but Lebanon belongs to the Lebanese people, not to the Iranian people. So it is about time that Lebanon will gain independence and will assume full control of their territory.
20: Israeli ambassador to the UN Danny Danon tells Fox News it's a gradual process, but they have no motivation to stay in southern Lebanon.
18: Fox's Jeff Paul reporting from Tel Aviv, Israel. 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

0: If you were a Mainer, where would you pull the lever?
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2: All deportation is wrong. 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
1: All right, hour two, Sean Hannity Show this Friday, 800-941-SEAN. If you want to be a part of the program, we have covered exhaustively, extensively, I think more than anybody else in the media, this issue of corruption. We now know is institutionalized, and that is you have people that are being taught and politicians turning a blind eye to daycare centers that really don't exist, that don't watch children, or home health companies that don't take care of the indigent, the elderly, people in need. And as Dr. Oz has said many times on this program, we're talking about hundreds of billions of dollars potentially, which is money that would otherwise be spent on Americans that were promised this coverage, but is pushing this program now towards insolvency. It is widespread. It's bigger than Minnesota. It's bigger than California, New York, Illinois, and it may be in the hundreds of billions of dollars, according to Dr. Oz. Now, we have been doing one deep dive analysis after another. We want to get this resolved. Anyway, joining us to discuss, we have Mahek Cook. She's the CEO of American Frontier Strategy. She's kind of like the Nick Shirley with the rest of the country, who's done a great job on this. And also, we have out of Ohio, even a Republican state, they have big problems there. A lot of people ignoring it. They don't want to anger any constituencies that may vote for them. But Ohio auditor, he's now the candidate for attorney general. I know he's being supported by Vivek Ramaswamy in terms of getting to the bottom of this corruption. That's Keith Faber is with us to discuss all the new developments. We have now spent, I think, more time than any other show exposing just how wide, how corrupt the amount of outright stealing that has taken place. You know, we have Nick Shirley, for example. They have the Nick Shirley Act coming up in California, where they want to silence him for exposing daycare centers that don't have kids and exposing these home health organizations that don't take care of anybody. Dr. Oz has pinned the number well over hundreds of billions of taxpayer dollars. By the way, less money that deserving people will be receiving. Institutionalized fraud at a level we've never seen before. We have talked at length about what was going on in Minnesota and the community there, and how people like Tim Walz, according to whistleblowers, and Keith Ellison, how they have both covered it all up, that whistleblowers warned them that all of this was happening. Now, our friend Luke Roziak testified to James Comer that 94 companies are operating out of one building in Columbus, Ohio, that actually billed $66 million in Medicaid fraud. Let's listen.
2: Well, in one building, we saw 94 companies. There's one landlord that
3: how many?
2: 94.
3: In one address?
2: Mm-hmm.
3: Wow. You would think a state employee would catch that. I mean, that's part of the problem, in my opinion, Mr. Chairman, with Medicaid is it's overwhelmingly federal dollars, but it's administered by the state. So the states aren't as concerned because it's federal money. It's not their money. And it's just that's a joke. And I'm glad we're doing something about it.
1: Yeah, a joke. We're doing something about it. Here's more Luke Roziak, who's been on the show many times, testifying that there is a network of Somalis and other people running fraud networks across multiple states. To the degree they have institutionalized this and they're teaching people how to steal directly from the federal government is mind-numbing to me. Mahek Cook is with us. She's the CEO of American Frontier Strategies, political legal analyst. And she has really been the Nick Shirley, if you will, going through every state by state. She's not gotten a lot of credit for her hard work. Also, the Ohio auditor and now candidate for attorney general, I assume he'll be running with Vivek Ramaswamy, who I'm very fond of. Keith Faber is with us with an update. Let's start with you, Mahek. You have really done a deep dive. You're going deep in the weeds. You're not just going into Minnesota. You're going into Ohio and California, and New York and New Jersey and Illinois and any other state that may be involved in this. I understand even Pennsylvania may be involved.
4: Well, Sean, this is really thanks to you. When I started my fraud investigations in Ohio, your show on primetime on Fox took the call, took the news, and took it to the airways. That's the only reason the governor in Ohio started panicking and people started responding. There are tons of whistleblowers in the state of Ohio that had constantly knocked on government's door and continued to say there's fraud. It's the Nepalese, Somali, and Bhutanese community. They have found a way to infiltrate by claiming fake home health care systems. It's up to millions, if not billions of dollars in the state of Ohio. And to date, Sean, I have to tell you, the governor's office took 5 months to respond to a public records request on how much are we spending on home health care for the last 10 years, for the last 5 years. Okay, give me the last 3 years. Their response after 5 months was, we subcontract this to a private contractor, so we don't know. You have to go ask them. That's how they're treating our dollars. And it was only because the Daily Wire came in here and we had a national embarrassment that people are finally taking attention. The only leader in Ohio that actually has looked at fraud and has the data to back it up is Keith Faber, who'll be our next attorney general. And I think what we're seeing in states, Sean, is there is a lack of political will. There are millions to billions of dollars that are going out without audits. There are individuals on the Republican and Democrat side that have just taken for granted that federal dollars are going to keep pouring in, but haven't really checked to see if the people on the other side really need the funding. And I'll tell you right now, the Bhutanese, Somali, and Nepalese community, they have started packing their bags and going to Pennsylvania because Pennsylvania has lax laws. And to date, the state of Ohio has refused to even do audits of businesses closing since December when I flagged this issue. So we're dealing with national fraud. It's not just in closed borders like Ohio and California and Minnesota. It is rampant in every state. But there's a lack of political will today.
1: Mahek, I got to tell you something. I don't care if it's Republican. I don't care if it's a Republican state. I don't care if it's a Democratic state. I do not like people stealing from American taxpayers. Dr. Oz on this program is estimating hundreds of billions of dollars in institutionalized fraud. And the sad reality, you mentioned the politics behind this. As people like Keith Ellison and Tim Walz, Tampon Tim, were warned about all of this by whistleblowers, they turned a blind eye. And the reason is obvious, is they don't want to alienate what has become a large voting contingency and a large voting block in their states and alienate them. So they just ignore it, you know, to the detriment of American taxpayers and Americans that are deserving of the benefits that they've all been promised.
4: Right. John, you nailed it. But it's Republicans, too. I don't care what the category of individual is. You are stealing from American tax dollars. This isn't my full-time job when I went to go knock on doors and receive the death threats I've received, but it's because our politicians and our governor refused to put boots on the ground to see that there were vacant offices, empty offices, no staffing, a few people that didn't even speak English. I mean, you're thinking about millions of dollars going into these buildings, and where is it going? So it is a huge injustice, and that's the only reason I started knocking on doors and asking questions, and I'm not going to give up the fight because I think it's in the billions of dollars as we're struggling still to get us out of Biden's economy. And there's a lack of political will. We need a new change. We need leadership in all these states where people actually want accountability or they need to get the heck out of government, Sean.
1: I totally agree with you. Now, Ohio auditor, now campaign, now candidate for attorney general, Keith Faber is with us. I don't care that Ohio is a red state. I don't care one bit. Why is it this governor hasn't taken a hold of this, Mike DeWine, and fix this? I know that Vivek Ramaswamy will do that much. Had him on TV last night. Why hasn't this governor taken this on?
5: Well, in part, Sean, anytime you have a big government program, you know there's going to be opportunities for waste, fraud, and abuse. We've been identifying this in the auditor's office going back to 2000. And unfortunately, I think the governor either hasn't gotten the message because his internal bureaucrats have tried to keep it from him, or frankly, they've turned a blind eye because, look, It's a big government program. It's $40 billion a year. What's a couple hundred million here, a couple hundred million there? Well, in our latest audit, we just flagged what could be $4.4 billion in ineligible people for Medicaid being on the Medicaid rolls in Ohio. And it's not hard to fix this. And by the way, this isn't the beneficiaries necessarily that are making a profit on this. It's the Medicaid managed care organizations. It's the providers. They're the ones who are profiting out of this. And that's why I think it changes the dynamic when you have these big government programs that don't have proper controls. Look, I say as auditor all the time, my job is to audit the programs and look for control weaknesses. It is the department. It is the administrator's job to ferret out provider abuse and to ferret out beneficiary abuse. As an auditor, I alert Ohioans to where the problems are. We've issued 7 different reports identifying billions of dollars of waste, fraud, and abuse. But as attorney general, I'll prosecute them and bring them to justice.
1: Well, I want that to happen. What has the governor's reaction been when you bring it to his attention there?
5: Well, it's been mixed. Early on, the governor's people were nothing to see here. I literally testified in front of a state legislative committee, and the Medicaid director got up after me and said, well, we think the auditor's exaggerating the problem. We're aware of some of this, but look, it was the third time we had told them about people that were registered for Medicaid in multiple states, and the federal government had told them the same thing. Now, lo and behold, we find a year later, it's upwards of $4.4 billion. The other thing, we're having some of the same problems. The heck is we have had to go into, for example, the agency that regulates child care in Ohio. As auditor, I have access, in theory, by law, to all of the same data that any state government employee has. Unfortunately, we've had to issue subpoenas, and then I had to recently issue grand jury subpoenas to get data from the Department of Children and Youth Services, the same people who are stonewalling the heck.
1: Look, well, let me ask you, you're on the inside of all of this. Great. And but for Mahek and but for our coverage and Oz's very powerful voice, would the governor have paid attention at all if it had not been made public?
5: Look, I want to believe the answer is yes. But unfortunately, the biggest thing that happened to make people start paying attention to this Medicaid stuff in Ohio was his director of a long time. Most of his administration left. The new guy he brought in is a guy who seems to care about this. He has been very responsive to the stuff. But again, that was the change that happened within the last 6 months that started, frankly, opening us to being able to look at some of this stuff. The other thing that's a big turn, Sean, is Vice President Vance's fraud task force and the fact that we have really good U.S. attorneys in Ohio now and a really responsive FBI who is now going and responding to this. When I first started hearing about this stuff in Minnesota back in December, before it was even public, I called up the U.S. attorney for the Southern District of Ohio and said, hey, I want to put a work group together. And on Saturday, he called me back and said, Keith, let's do it. Let's have your first assistant, my first assistant get together and start digging into some of this. As auditor, I've convicted 165 public officials. Now, these are government people for lying, stealing, and cheating with government money. I have prosecutors and can do that. But I don't have the direct jurisdiction to go after Medicaid fraud and to go after beneficiaries and providers. That's exclusively in the Attorney General's office. But, hey, we went to the feds and said the feds have authority. Let's work with them to go get this done.
1: Well, it's amazing that we're at this point in time. Mahek, let me ask you a final question because you're deep in the weeds in all of these states. We're talking about hundreds of billions of dollars potentially. Where does this end? And I only have about 30 seconds.
4: Sean, it doesn't. I think it's going to be something we continue to chase until we're able to doge these programs, make sure only U.S. citizens qualify. There needs to be very heavy-handed regulations and laws. And then we need enforcement top down from the feds to the states, because you're seeing state governments today using federal money and bucking the system. And the answer to your question is no. Mike DeWine would have not done anything but for your coverage and the continuous political will of certain leaders in our state like Keith Faber and citizens like me continuing to push, because he was on notice. I personally called him to tell him there were issues, but that's what we need, top-down leadership from feds like Dr. Oz and others to pass legislation all the way to the state, cut off federal funding until you prove citizenship and actually have audits in place. Otherwise, we're back to square one with the new administration. We can't continue to funnel money for this type of activity. It's illegal, and I don't want our dollars going to Somalia and some of these other countries to fund terrorism, because that's what's happening today, Sean.
1: Okay, I'm asking both of you, do not stop what you're doing. Mahek Cook, thank you. Also, Attorney General candidate, now Ohio Auditor Keith Faber. Keep it up. We will update as necessary as this continues to unfold. Appreciate the hard work that you're both doing. Thank you.
4: Thank you.
0: America listens to Sean Hannity. And he's on right now.
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27: Safety advocates are expressing dismay after Governor DeSantis vetoed a bill to set statewide regulations for e-bikes. The governor criticizing an e-bike task force as unnecessary. But Miami personal injury attorney Ira Leesfield tells Fox 35 it's needed for safety.
28: We need a comprehensive law. For the state, for all 67 counties and all 350 municipalities, we need one bill that everybody understands.
27: DeSantis says enforcing speed limits could lead to surveillance. A father and daughter hospitalized after getting caught in the crossfire during a shooting at a McDonald's in Hallandale Beach. They're in stable condition. Police say they were inside their car while waiting for food. The child's mother was inside. The National Hurricane Center watching part of the Atlantic near Florida's east coast. Chances for development about 20% over the next 7 days with Florida. 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
0: Got a couple accidents in Pasco County causing minor delays at this check. Hudson Avenue at Little Road taking up one travel lane. Also, State Road 54 just after Curly Road. This one, too, taking up a travel lane. Watch out for emergency vehicles on scene. Seeing a little bit of a volume increase, I-275 northbound near Tropicana Field to 22nd Avenue North. So give yourself some extra time if you're headed in that direction. Everything else looking good. All the bridges are up to speed at this check. From the Traffic Center, Marty Gartell, News Radio WFLA.
2: A stormy evening for some, where some showers and storms are tracking from inland areas to our coastline, but should be dissipating throughout the next couple of hours here. Some passing clouds overnight with temperatures dropping into the upper 70s and lower 80s as we wake up on Sunday morning. A very similar weather pattern is in store for our Sunday, with afternoon and evening scattered showers and storms coming in from the east and tracking towards our coastline, with afternoon highs in the low to mid 90s and triple digit heat index values. I'm Max, the Thunder 8 meteorologist, is Aleka Soler.
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0: members that may be back early on the way in, this article, by the way, written by Daniel Greenfields, will join us in a second, goes on to say that, and this is the David Horowitz Center, our old friend David, God bless us all, but they were explosive, but not in the way the machine would pick it up. And he tells this entire story about how ever since President Trump has taken office, there has been the use and abuse and corruption and weaponization of the Department of Justice. And sadly, all these judicial groups, all of these lawsuits, anytime Donald Trump tries to do anything, they take him straight to court. It doesn't matter that he'll lose the first time, the second time, the third time, win on the fourth turn. And if nothing else, they're just obstructionists preventing the president, a duly elected president, from doing the job that he was hired to do. So fast forward a little bit. That's where David Horowitz's Freedom Center developed a judicial accountability project. The idea is to break the stalemate, restore a framework of constitutional government, and they're on a mission to stop judicial activism and get the wheels of justice moving again. I don't know how you do it when you get liberal presidents, they put in judicial activists because they know what they can't get done at the ballot box or legislatively. They will use activist judges to do their work for them. Anyway, this all emerged out of a conversation with our old friend Louis Gohmert, who's going to join us also. And like a lot of important exchanges, you know, this happened on the sidelines. What does the Constitution say about judges? Who had once served as a state judge himself. The judges shall hold their offices during good behavior. Is there anything that can be done? Anyway, joining us, CEO of the David Horowitz Freedom Center, former with us, and that's Daniel Greenfield, also Congressman Louis Gohmert. Louis Gohmert, how long has it been, sir?
1: It's been too long. It's great to be talking to you, Sean. Thank you.
0: Do you miss Congress?
1: Only when I want to yell at people that are messing up the country.
0: Which means every minute of every day.
1: Quite a bit. Absolutely. Yeah.
0: Daniel, let's start with you. Tell us how the origins of this, and is this really something that can be accomplished and achieved?
2: Well, the judicial branch was supposed to be the weakest of the three branches of government. It's now the strongest because any one of 677 judges can override the president. And we get this headline every single week. Federal judge blocks President Trump on this. Federal judge blocks President Trump on that. And it's really the fault of Congress. Congress is supposed to have oversight over the judiciary, not just, you know, when you have the Senate doing its advise and consent thing with nominees. It's supposed to continue that. Right now you have judicial abuses happening on a constant basis, including straight up criminal behavior. I mean, everybody's heard the story about Judge Eleanor Ross, who was having sex in her chambers with a police official, and the judicial disciplinary system gave her a private reprimand in the file. So we have all sorts of abuses happening. The judiciary is failing to conduct discipline. That means it's the job of Congress to step in and actually discipline judges.
0: Well, I mean, we can't even get Republicans to agree on the SAVE Act, which would be proof of citizenship and voter ID. You know, Louis Gohmert, you worked in that bureaucratic institution. You know, it's like moving a glacier for crying out loud. And there's not exactly men and women in either party. There's plenty that don't have any moral conviction, won't take any stands. They just care about the next election campaign.
1: Well, you're right about that. But the beauty of what we're proposing, this doesn't require the Senate. In fact, we talked to Ted Cruz and Senator Grassley, among others. The Senate actually tried to get in Boasberg and another judge and invited them. They wanted to question them. They said, no, we're not coming. And I said, well, couldn't you subpoena them? And Senator Grassley said, it takes 60 votes from the Senate floor to do that. And he said, what does it take in the House? And I said, no, it only takes a majority of the Judiciary Committee to do that. He said, it's going to have to be the House. And that's all it takes, Sean. It takes a majority of the Judiciary Committee, issue the subpoena, force these judges to come in and testify, and ask them about their bad behavior, because it is atrocious. Some of these things, they're violating the law, and certainly violating ethical standards. And that will require a majority of the judiciary.

0: committee. And that won't happen until people light up the phones, light up the emails, and say, look, you've got a majority of the House, you've got a majority of the Judiciary Committee, subpoena these judges. And we have got people that will do that, but people have got to be heard. There's no Congress meeting in August or in October, and it's got to be done now to rein these people in. But that's the only way it's going to happen, is to call them in, get them under oath, get them on the hot seat, and just tear into them.
1: Okay, why does the cynic in me, and maybe, Daniel, you can answer this question, not think that Republicans will ever do that?
2: Well, bottom line is you actually have to create pressure. So that's why we launched the Judiciary Accountability Project. We assembled a database of judges and their abuses. And I mean, there's outrageous stuff here, like Jeffrey Epstein's lawyer, who went on to be the judge that signed off on the Mar-a-Lago search warrant. You have to bring some of these people in, actually create a scene, create something that will mobilize pressure on Congress to actually act. That's why we're talking about bringing some of these judges in, creating that kind of awareness.
1: Who would have the authority to subpoena them?
0: The Judiciary Committee would be the prime candidate. Now, Jamie Comer, you know, he's a good friend of yours and mine, and Jamie said, hey, if the Judiciary Committee doesn't want to do it, I sure would love to subpoena them. But it should be Judiciary Committee first.
1: Well, that's Jim Jordan. Have you spoken to Jim?
0: And he had some concerns that if we subpoenaed the judges, that, gee, when the Democrats get in the majority next time, they may try to impeach Clarence Thomas and Alito and Kavanaugh. But
1: now they're talking about packing the courts, and then they're also talking about instilling an age limit to get rid of the conservatives on the court.
0: Right. But we got to do this now, because there's no choice. We have got to do this. And I think if we do this, that all of the things that President Trump's trying to do will get done, and it will ensure that the far left doesn't take over like they want to do.
1: You know, my biggest fear is if you can't get Republicans to rally around proof of citizenship for voting and rally around voter ID, and take a stand, it just kind of takes the wind out of my lungs, Daniel, that I'd love to sit here and tell you I'm optimistic, but I'm not. I'm not going to lie to this audience.
2: No, there's no optimism. You know, I took over from David Hurwitz, was my mentor. He wasn't an optimist. He knew it was a really hard battle, and those are the kinds worth fighting. We don't think this is just going to happen magically, but if we don't push for it, then there's really no hope at all.
1: Well, are we going to live through, if Democrats get back in power, Louis Gohmert, you know, a novel legal theory that takes a legal NDA and turns it into this 34 felony count with no jurisdiction and a venue that is hostile to Donald Trump and convicts him on all 34 counts, which was insane?
0: Yeah, I don't know that we do live through that again. And that's why that's the beauty of this, though. It only takes a majority of the Judiciary Committee to call these people in, to rein them in. And you get them under oath, and if they lie under oath, those kind of things, That's the beauty of this. It's just a majority of the Judiciary Committee. It doesn't take the senators. And if it's bad enough, then it takes a majority of the Judiciary Committee to move forward with impeachment. So that's not a big ask, Sean. That's the beauty of this. It's why people ought to be optimistic about it. And so it's just one step at a time. But this is a big step in reining them in, and I think it would help get the things we need reined in and accomplished before the November election.
1: I appreciate both of you. Louis Gohmert, we miss you, my friend. Also, Daniel Greenfield, thank you, sir. I have Linda's favorite story coming up in a minute, then we'll get to your calls, 800-941-SEAN this Friday as we continue.
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0: Linda, when I was going through my massive pile of information today, I thought of you. Tulsi Gabbard, her last day as Director of National Intelligence. Oh, what did she release? Anthony Fauci, your pal, your friend, the guy you love so much. Everything, by the way, we exposed on this program, all of the emails that were going on in late December, just before COVID, the full knowledge, the panic phone calls late into the night and text messages, is they knew from the very beginning Fauci himself gave millions of dollars to fund the Wuhan lab research. Again, Eco Health Alliance, money that originally came from his department. And now all of a sudden, all these years later, no chance of accountability because of a pardon. Now we find out. How sad.
1: It's not just sad. It's a cover up. There's too many people that got in bed and got a payoff. And I think if we actually started to do the research we're supposed to do, we would get accountability. Now, I know that he got a pardon from Joe Biden's auto pen and he wasn't going to be able to be held accountable in the way we wanted him to. But the civil suits are still there and we can still fry his ass and take him down for everything that he did. So many people died alone, weren't able to see their loved ones, weren't able to say goodbye. And that's on his head. It's not ours. And he let his number two take the fall as well. Everybody's taken a fall but Fauci. And since he's so short, it shouldn't be that hard of a fall for him. We should knock him over pretty easy, in my humble opinion.
0: One of the biggest scandals ever in this country's history, and nobody wanted to hear it. The people that came under fire were people like us and the doctors on the front line that were offering hope, lifelines, suggestions that ended up being proven scientifically effective. Everything from HCQ, there's been so many studies that show taken early, hydroxychloroquine would mitigate symptoms if you took it. We had Dr. Fareed was on this program. We had Dr. Oz on this program. How many other doctors did we have on this program?
1: Dr. Brian Tyson. But remember what
0: happened
1: to Fareed
0: and Tyson. Robert Malone, who created the technology.
1: They had to fight for their licenses, Sean. They took them to court. They wanted to completely rip them of their medical license because they wanted to find an alternative to save lives. Since when is it a bad thing to try to save lives? Did everybody else skip the Hippocratic Oath? Is that the problem in today's America?
0: I don't think that, look, there's been a lot of times this show has been attacked and people want it canceled and boycotting and, you know, doing everything they can do to silence me. I don't think there was ever any more pressure being brought to bear on me and this show. You know, you lived it with me, for me to tell people how to handle COVID. And then they were demanding that I release my personal status as it comes to COVID, which, by the way, I wouldn't have had a problem ever doing until they started demanding that I do it. Then I had a problem.
1: Yeah,
0: and I wouldn't
1: do it. Yeah, because they were lunatics. They were COVID-19 jab sycophants. They were all nuts. Nobody wanted to look at science. Nobody wanted to look at research. The second you said, where did you get your sample? Who did you test it on? Oh, by the way, this didn't go through the FDA because you had an EUA. That it was all one of these things that you had to have a conversation about facts, and they wouldn't let it happen.
0: The very guy, Robert Malone, who invented the technology to even allow for the creation of the mRNA vaccine, said it's not finished. It's not ready. However, if you're older, this disease is impacting older people. It should not be for children. Children didn't need to be masked up. They didn't need to be taken out of school.
1: Sean, I got news for you. I still see people with those stupid masks on riding in their cars alone. You know what? You need a room with padding, bro. Like, we're done. Come on.
0: All right, let me tell you something. You want to open your business? Great idea. And you're excited? You want to do it as quickly as possible? What do you find out? You need this insurance and then that insurance. And then that means usually dealing with one broker, 10 brokers, 15 brokers. 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
10: Five-year-old boy killed Friday night. Miami-Dade deputies say he was struck by a pickup truck near the Miami Motocross Park. The sheriff says the child was riding his bicycle between cars. The driver cooperating, no word yet on charges. A father and daughter hospitalized after a shooting in Hallandale Beach. Police say they were caught in the crossfire in their car outside a McDonald's. Both reported in stable condition. Thursday, Florida set a new record when 74-year-old Dusty Spencer became the oldest inmate executed at Florida State Prison. That record could be broken next month. Governor DeSantis signing a death warrant Friday for 80-year-old Dominic Occhiconi, the Pasco County man convicted of killing his former girlfriend's parents in 1986. The Kennedy Space Center Visitor Complex celebrating the nation's 250th birthday with special events throughout the month of July.
11: We will be celebrating Atlantis this summer as part of our month-long July event. We're calling it Celebrate USA as part of, obviously, the 250th anniversary of America.
10: KSC's Howard Schwartz speaking to Fox 35. Officials say events will honor the history of America's space program while inspiring future exploration. A juvenile green sea turtle back in the Gulf after 4 months of rehab. Alyssa Fessett with the Florida Aquarium's Sea Turtle Program in Tampa says Purple was the size of a saucer, weighed just 2 pounds, and had barnacles on its shell after getting cold stunned.
12: Then Purple got antibiotics, fluid care and treatment, as well as a specialized diet and enrichment plan.
10: cripple weighed almost 4 pounds when volunteers released it into the water at Anna Maria Island. It also has a microchip. Senior veterans are in Tampa for the next week. The VA says veterans aged 55 and up are taking part in the National Veterans Golden Age Games. More than 1,000 veterans competing between now and Thursday. With Florida's News, I'm Gordon Bird.
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12: Got a couple accidents in Pasco County causing minor delays at this check. Hudson Avenue at Little Road taking up one travel lane. Also, State Road 54 just after Curly Road. This one, too, taking up a travel lane. Watch out for emergency vehicles on scene. Seeing a little bit of a volume increase, I-275 northbound near Tropicana Field to 22nd Avenue North. So give yourself some extra time if you're headed in that direction. Everything else looking good. All the bridges are up to speed at this check. From the Traffic Center, Marty Gartell, News Radio WFLA.
13: A stormy evening for some, where some showers and storms are tracking from inland areas to our coastline, but should be dissipating throughout the next couple of hours here. Some passing clouds overnight with temperatures dropping into the upper 70s and lower 80s as we wake up on Sunday morning. A very similar weather pattern is in store for our Sunday, with afternoon and evening scattered showers and storms coming in from the east and tracking towards our coastline, with afternoon highs in the low to mid 90s and triple digit heat index values. I'm Max Defender 8 meteorologist Zuleika Soler.
14: Upping the stakes. I'm Angelo Bavaro, Fox News. President Trump is warning the U.S. could escalate military action against Iran after U.S. forces carried out another round of retaliatory strikes on Iranian targets.
15: This is in response to the IRGC hitting a ship in the Strait of Hormuz. It was about 4:30 a.m. when that ship was hit near the Strait of Hormuz. That's the second ship in 2 days, and this is the second night of bombing that the U.S. military is carrying out. The targets include air defense systems, drone storage sites, cruise missiles, targeting radars, and mine laying capabilities, as well as surface-to-air missiles. That's according to a U.S. official. I'm told that this strike is much larger than last night, which lasted for about an hour. Iran, I'm told, had a chance to stop shooting. This official said they didn't take it.
14: Fox's Jennifer Griffin. In response, Iran launching more joint missile and drone operations in Kuwait and Bahrain. The IRGC says violating vessels will be dealt with more forcefully going forward. This also comes after Israel and Lebanon signed a framework agreement, which Hezbollah's leader is rejecting, describing it as a surrender to Israel.
16: One of the biggest sticking points surrounding a long-term U.S.-Iran deal is the ongoing conflict involving Israeli forces and the Iranian-backed militant group Hezbollah. Israel and Lebanon just signed a deal that would see the IDF pull their troops out of two areas in southern Lebanon. The idea is for Lebanese soldiers to take control over areas that are currently being held by Israel.
17: They believe that they actually own Lebanon, but Lebanon belongs to the Lebanese people, not to the Iranian people. So it is about time that Lebanon will gain independence and will assume full control of their territory.
16: Israeli ambassador to the UN, Danny Danon, tells Fox News it's a gradual process, but they have no motivation to stay in southern Lebanon.
14: America is listening to Fox News.
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0: from the Great Lakes. On the other side of Erie, I'm Ryan Recker, your host tonight on Coast to Coast AM. So happy to be with you on a Friday, because on Fridays we do open lines, second half of the show. Anything you want to talk about, we will do it. Looking forward to our guest in the first half. Ethan Fearson is the owner of Syndicon, a biohazard company that looks at hoarding situations, crime scenes, founded with his wife, Vanessa, in 2008. They've seen a lot in their biohazard remediation company. It's so fascinating because the TV show Hoarders grabbed my attention almost immediately, and it changed the way I think. There's not a lot of TV shows that change the way I think. I wonder some of the things that Ethan has encountered with his time on the job, how that's changed the way he thinks. I would say that's a job that would change you. If you want to email the show, Ryan Recker at coasttocoastam.com. I do check my emails. And by the way, this topic tonight was because of a listener named Rebecca from Minnesota. She requested it. And I messaged Tom and I said, what do you think? And he said, let's do it. So I'm really looking forward to the first half with Ethan. And, you know, I always check my emails in between the break, Ryan Recker at coasttocoastam.com. I try to reply to them during the breaks, things like that. I already have questions, like Matthew has a crime scene cleanup question already in the chamber. So we'll all try to get to that at some point during the interview. But if you have questions and maybe can't call in, I always check the emails. That's the way to do it. Ethan Fearson is our guest, and we're going to join him coming up after the break on Coast to Coast AM. Don't go anywhere.
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0: And welcome back to Coast AM. I'm Ryan Recker. If you want to email me, Ryan Recker at coasttocoastam.com. Joining us here in the first half of the show is the owner of Syndicon. It's a biohazard remediation company in Southern California, founded some time ago, 2008, with his wife, Vanessa. Ethan Fearson, thank you so much for joining us on Coast to Coast AM.
5: Yeah, you're welcome. Thanks for having me.
0: I have watched the TV show Hoarders, and I'll tell you that it only takes one episode of watching Hoarders for me to want to clear out all the junk in my house. The compulsion to immediately start cleaning happens after, I don't know, maybe half a show even. It'll start to do that. I can't imagine what it's like for you to walk into some of these situations and have to deal with it in real life. I can turn the TV off. This is your career.
5: Yeah, that's right. I mean, you're certainly not alone. It is it's a common feeling amongst people who have worked for me. Some clients I've worked for, they spend about 5 minutes in there and they, you know, at the end of the day, they want to go home and just clear out everything in their house.
0: Yep. Well, you do crime scene cleanup too, and fire and water and mold, and the hoarding thing's really interesting because the psychological side of it. I sympathize with anyone that's had a fire in their house or had water back up in their house flooding. It's terrible to have to deal with that, but this is a whole different type of beast. So I'm hoping you can talk about some of the different hoarding situations you've had to deal with. And tell me what that's like when you first walk into a house. Is it just all a mess, or do you ever walk into a home and it's just neatly boxed up?
5: Both of those are true. We get all really? Sorts of situations. Oh yeah, there's degrees of hoarding, and from very minor where it's just I have a collection of porcelain dolls that just have overtaken my house, to the point where you literally have to climb over mountains of garbage and stuff to get anywhere in the house at all.
0: The porcelain doll thing's interesting because I think a lot of people listening here will have to deal with that at some point in their life when a parent passes away. So do you find a lot of that where, okay, mom and dad collected Coca-Cola memorabilia and you walk in and it's just filled to the brim and they don't know what to do with it? They're overwhelmed. How many times is that the case?
5: It does happen. I wouldn't say it's rare, but it's more often than not. There is a lot of just trash and debris and you name it.
0: What do people hoard then? What have you found that is more of a common thread?
5: It's really hard to nail that down. I've seen so many. We classify hoarders based on what they collect. For example, we had one house where it was nothing but newspapers about 4 or 5 feet high throughout the entire house. In addition to that, there was a water leak, and it had been going for, who knows how long. So all of that newspaper was like, it was a huge stack of just, 4 to 5 feet thick of paper mache. We've had, people collect animals. Cats are usually the most common offender. Cardboard boxes, not even stuff in them, just straight up cardboard boxes. It's not that hoarders collect one type of thing. It's anything you can imagine I've probably seen on a hoarding job.
0: Wow. Is hoarding a mental illness?
5: It can be. I mean, it's definitely a mental condition. Interestingly enough, what we've kind of discovered in our years of working with hoarders is that every time, not most of the time, not half the time, every single time, when we can either talk to the hoarder, which is rare, or we talk to the family member, we find out that they started hoarding after they lost a loved one. Now, whether that's a parent, a sibling, a spouse, sometimes a pet, it triggers something and they start collecting. They get locked in to that moment in time to where they lost that loved one. I'll give you an example. We had, one of our probably top five worst hoarding jobs we've ever done. The hoarder was still there and we were clearing out her house. And she said, when you go into the living room next to the front door, there's a chair. And on that chair is a bag of oranges. I want to make sure you save those. And I'm thinking, she just went to the store the last day or two. There's a bag of oranges. Sure, of course, we're going to save that. It's still good food. So we're working our way into the living room. We get to the front door. There's a stack of newspapers on this chair, and we're throwing it away. And I get to the bag of oranges, and they are months old. They are like mummified, petrified oranges. And I was like, well, this can't be what she was talking about. So I threw them away. And she grabbed it out of the trash can and she's like, no, I want to save these. And I realized in that moment she had lost her husband. And it was at that time where I realized that she was she didn't see that bag of oranges as they were that moment. She saw them as they were the day she brought them home, which was when her husband was still alive. So it's a common thread. It's every single one, they've lost somebody, and for whatever reason, they just get stuck in that moment in time, and everything, despite how it looks, spider webs, cockroaches, rats, you name it, they don't see that. They are literally looking at the house as it was when their loved one died.
0: Wow. Yeah, I get that mentality in some ways. When my grandma passed away, my parents, particularly my mom, this was my mom's mom, they did not want to give up the phone number, even though no one lived at the house anymore. And it was one of those things where it was a connection to them. And it's not oranges, I'll give you that. But I think that type of mindset, I can understand that. And you're mentioning that sometimes you get to talk to the person who is doing the hoarding, and other times you don't. On the TV show, they always have the person there. And it's right. Documented on the A&E, very popular A&E show. And they try to talk them through it. Okay, we need to help you change the way you think about the oranges to, you know, so you can get past this. But you're saying that in real life, when you're doing these type of calls, you're not really working with the person that's doing the hoarding.
5: We are sometimes. I would say probably about 80% of the time, the hoarder is either sick and in the hospital and very unlikely coming back, or they've already passed away. And the family comes in, you know, to take care of the house. They knew nothing about the situation. They find out it's, you know, completely hoarded. So it's kind of a surprise to everyone most of the time.
0: Yeah, I can understand that, because they hide it pretty well. On the TV show, too, you hear the same thing. You know who knows? The neighbors always know. The neighbors are always trying to tell the city, hey, they haven't mowed their lawn all summer and the smell is terrible and they got 40 cats. And I'm pretty sure there's, you know, a hole in the roof. So neighbors normally tip people off, but a lot of times authorities are a little bit slow to react to those sort of things. Are you finding that sometimes the people are in the hospital? Is it because of their age and they age out of the house, or is it because of the conditions of the home may have given them a medical condition?
5: It's usually both. I mean, some hoarding situations, hoarding in general is probably, of everything that we do, it's one of, if not the most hazardous type of job that we do. You know, every time we go into a job, we have to do a hazard assessment for the safety of our crew. So we're looking out for things like electrical hazards, stuff that's going to stab or poke us, slip hazards, anything like that. And in a hoarding situation, in a severe hoarding situation, you have pretty much everything. You've got water, because what happens is they hoard and they're embarrassed about it. They don't want anybody to come in and try and, you know, fix a toilet that's leaking. So it doesn't get fixed and it just goes on leaking. Well, water creates mold. So then you get a mold situation. And because of all the stuff that's in the house, the water creeps into all that stuff. Mold starts to grow everywhere. So you have water, which is its own hazard. You have mold, which is its own hazard. You have electrical situations. A lot of times you have extension cords running all throughout the house because they can't access the outlets. So that creates a not only an electrocution hazard, but also a tripping hazard. You have situations where an avalanche could happen, depending on how high up the stuff is stacked. Slip and falls. I mean, you have every type of hazard that we run into on a job is mostly at one hoarding job.
0: Right. And you're doing crime scenes, too. Are you saying that hoarders and cleaning up after them is worse than blood?
5: 100%.
0: Wow. Okay, why? So you're, I know you mentioned all those issues with the hoarding thing. I would assume that if you come across large pools of blood, that almost would be more dangerous than mold.
5: Yes and no. I mean, it is pathogenic, you know, depending on what the person had. But the thing is blood is not going to necessarily, unless it's dried and disturbed, it's not going to become airborne, whereas mold... The way that it reproduces is it sporulates. So it shoots out spores into the air, and those spores land on other surfaces, and then that starts to grow and then shoots out more spores, etc. So when you're dealing with a situation that has a lot of mold, you have a very, very high spore count in the air, and that's obviously a breathing hazard. So, and then not depending on what type of mold it is, you have different toxigenic strains that could produce health effects. But the blood itself, I mean, unless you're ingesting it or, you know, getting it onto your skin where you have a cut, the odds of contracting anything from that are very minimal as long as you are taking proper safety protocols.
0: You know, I wasn't expecting to hear, I'll take blood 7 days a week over a hoarding situation. Yeah, and I know that this is kind of a look into the type of properties that you're going into. And I know Southern California is different from where I live in the Detroit area. Home values vary a lot in Southern California versus yes. Michigan. But let's say $1 million house, someone that thinks about what $1 million house is. Now, in L.A., or San Francisco, $1 million house is not going to be, you know, it's all that extravagant. Much. But let's say you have a 2,500 square foot house, nice piece of property, updated, everything looks nice. Do you find hoarding situations in places like that? Or is it mostly, you know, small homes that have not been kept up?
5: Hoarding affects everybody. It doesn't matter your race. It doesn't matter your gender. It doesn't matter your social status, how much money you have, where you live. None of that matters. It affects everybody of every class and every type. We've done houses in really, really, you know, degraded neighborhoods. We've done hoarding jobs in Beverly Hills. And everywhere in between. So it really doesn't affect a certain type of person. It's, again, depends more on their mental state and how they are when they lose somebody. And we all experience loss at whatever, you know, however much money we have, we always lose people.
0: Yeah, and the sad thing is, a lot of times, you're right, the people that are in these hoarding situations, they don't want people to know the way they live. And the TV show, I mean, even looking at the bathroom was enough, let alone the kitchen. Are you talking about when you walk in, it is from the front door to the back door, everything's stacked? Or are there certain instances where some rooms are untouched? Because I've seen that on the TV show as well.
5: Oh, yeah. No, I mean, like I said, there's different degrees of hoarding. So sometimes you'll have the house itself looks completely normal, like any other standard living situation. And then you go into the master bedroom and you find it's, you know, packed with clothes and newspapers and fast food containers and soda cans and everything in between. It really depends. I mean, it doesn't affect everybody the same. Like I said, there are different degrees of hoarding. So it really just depends on the situation. We'll determine really how we approach it.
0: Do you ever find anything valuable when you're going through properties?
5: Every now and then. We have found some interesting collections. We had one client. He was a World War II veteran, and he had literally been hoarding for like the last 30 years. And he had a pretty decent collection of Nazi memorabilia. He had about, I think it was like 150 guns throughout the house. I mean, we found one job, we found two coffee cans under the bed, just stacked with cash. We didn't count it all out, but we counted some of it, and we estimated it was about $30,000 just sitting in a U-band coffee can.
0: Oh, wow. Yeah. People hide stuff, gold, silver, coins, things of value outside of safes. Do you ever find traps? Because when you're talking about the World War II, if you have 150 guns, my first thought would be you might be setting some traps in case people came into that house.
5: Yeah, it is something we are always, it's always in the back of our mind. Usually when traps are involved, you've got some sort of illicit operation going on, like a meth lab. We've never encountered a situation like that, but I have heard stories about it.
0: All right. What's worse now, hoarding or meth labs?
5: Meth labs they're very, very, very tedious in the remediation process. But again, hoarding is nothing really compares to a hoarding job.
0: Yeah, and I don't know what the disclosure laws when real estate. I know if you have a meth lab, you have to disclose that. Do you have to disclose hoarding? I wonder if you had to go in and clean a place out. Probably not, unless there were some pretty extreme situations of water damage, you know, mold, things like that.
5: Yeah, the mold you would probably, I mean, obviously depending on state regulations. I know in California, the mold would have to be disclosed. The hoarding, not so much.
0: Yep. Do you ever have repeat clients? So let's say you go in, clean a place out, and then you're back there a year later.
5: We've had a couple. It doesn't happen very often. We have some property managers where they'll have, you know, they'll have hoarders in some of their units. So we'll work with them multiple times, not the same unit, the same hoarder necessarily. But we did have one that I can think of off the top of my head. We were at her apartment about every 6 months. It wasn't really a severe hoarding situation. She just had a lot on her plate, and she was going through depression. So it just kind of got out of hand for her. It got to a point where she couldn't handle it herself. So she called us. We were there about every 6 months for about 5 years.
0: You know, something else that happens on the TV show is that when you're going through the process, they at first were a willing participant, and then they turned not into a willing participant. So there might have been someone that convinced them, okay, let's go through this. It's not going to be so bad. And then eventually, when they're actually seeing things come out of their home, they're saying, stop touching my oranges. Do you get that a lot?
5: Yes, it has definitely happened. And the thing you have to keep in mind is as you pointed out, when they lost somebody, it's the things that are in the house, for whatever reason, whether logical or not, they hold some sort of connection to the person that they lost. So when you are convincing them, you're not really convincing them. They are reluctantly agreeing to have it cleaned out. And then when they start seeing this stuff, in their mind, you're taking away their connection to, you know, their husband or whatever, whoever they lost. So it really just starts to kind of compound and make everything worse. And that's when they kind of flip out and they don't want to do it anymore.
0: Without getting too personal, Ethan, what does your home look like?
5: It's actually very nice. It's
0: okay.
5: You know, we have four kids and four dogs, so it tends to be messy at times, but certainly not horrible. Oh,
0: good luck with the four kids, man. You're going to have, there's no way you'll be able to keep up with that. Because I think if I had a job like this, immediately my thoughts would be, my personal habits would be changing. The way I look at my own home would change. I'm guessing you've probably had moments like that too.
5: Luckily, I have a wife that takes care of the house very well while she's here. You know, if you've ever heard of the cobbler who wears, you know, old beaten up shoes, or the carpenter who has, you know,
0: oh, yeah,
5: decrepit cabinets, it's, you do it while you're at work all day. The last thing you want to do is do it when you get home.
0: Yeah, it's like saying you don't buy a car from a mechanic because they don't work on their own car, because they are done with it by the time they get out of the shop. I get it. Ethan Fearson is our guest and the owner of a biohazard remediation company throughout Southern California. Sendacon is the name of it, and we're going to continue talking about hoarding situations and crime scene cleanup with Ethan after the break on Coast to Coast AM. Don't go anywhere.

0: 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Guaranteed human.
1: South Florida's first responders are responding to Venezuela. Members of Miami-Dade's Task Force 1 left for the earthquake-ravaged country Saturday. Two Delray Beach firefighters and seven from Coral Springs are among those deploying to Venezuela with Florida Task Force 2. The death toll there now reportedly over 1,400. Gas averaging $3.81 a gallon across Florida per AAA. A green sea turtle is back in the Gulf after months of rehab. The Florida Aquarium in Tampa and volunteers placed the juvenile female named Purple in the Gulf at Anna Maria Island Friday. Alyssa Fessett with the aquarium's Sea Turtle Rehab Center says Purple weighed just 2 pounds when found on North Longboat Key.
2: Just the cuteness of a super tiny turtle who's also resilient enough to fight and recover and want to get back out to the wild is inspiring to a lot of different people, including myself.
1: Purple now weighs nearly 4 pounds. With Florida's News, I'm Gordon Bird.
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6: Got a couple accidents in Pasco County causing minor delays at this check. Hudson Avenue at Little Road taking up one travel lane. Also, State Road 54 just after Curly Road. This one, too, taking up a travel lane. Watch out for emergency vehicles on scene. Seeing a little bit of a volume increase, I-275 northbound near Tropicana Field to 22nd Avenue North. So give yourself some extra time if you're headed in that direction. Everything else looking good. All the bridges are up to speed at this check. From the Traffic Center, Marty Gartell, News Radio WFLA.
7: A stormy evening for some, where some showers and storms are tracking from inland areas to our coastline, but should be dissipating throughout the next couple of hours here. Some passing clouds overnight with temperatures dropping into the upper 70s and lower 80s as we wake up on Sunday morning. A very similar weather pattern is in store for our Sunday, with afternoon and evening scattered showers and storms coming in from the east and tracking towards our coastline, with afternoon highs in the low to mid 90s and triple digit heat index values. I'm Max, the Thunder 8 meteorologist, Zuleika Soler.
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1: And our guest here is Ethan Fearson. He's the owner of Syndicon. 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I'm really fascinated by all.

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0: And welcome back to Coast AM. Our guest is Ethan Pearson. He is the owner of Syndicon. They are a biohazard remediation company. Him and his wife founded it in 2008. Vanessa, and you have four kids. Are they going to be growing up and getting into the business, Ethan? Or are you going to tell your kids, don't do the hoarding thing?
5: Yeah, well, our oldest is already, he's already in the field. He's working. He's 18, so.
0: Is that right? Okay, yep. 18. He's getting right into it. So family business in that sense. Yes, I've seen some interesting emails come in, and there was one email in particular I saw, if I can find it. I think it's William who emailed and said, my father grew up in the Depression. They always were arguing about money. And curious how different generations handle this. And I find that really fascinating because I remember my grandma, who also grew up in the Depression, she would do things like wash out Ziploc bags and leave them out to dry and reuse them. And I would say, Grandma, what are you doing? You know, and she said, growing up in the Depression, if you didn't do things like this, you'd have nothing. Do you find people with that type of mindset are susceptible to hoarding? Because once they have the means and they're out of the Depression mindset, they're like, I just got to hold on to everything because that's the way I grew up.
5: You know, I have heard a lot of talk about it within the industry.

0: I personally have not really come across that so much. A lot of the stuff that's held on to the hoarder seems like it's valuable or usable, whereas any other rational person would look at that and go, well, that's obviously trash. The logic is definitely there. What I have found with hoarding situations, you know, just about every single time is there is no logic to it.
1: I'm fascinated by it. And being a gawker probably doesn't help the situation. What do you do if, let's say, a loved one or someone you work with, a colleague, you suspect they may be in over their head? Do you find there's any techniques you can bring this up to them to help them?
0: Honestly, it's easy for us to do a hoarding job because we don't have any attachment to the house, the hoarder themselves, anything that's in the house. There's no real or sentimental attachment for us. So it's easy for us to go in and clean out a situation like that. Whereas if you're trying to help a family member yourself, and I've seen it a number of times where people go, oh, we'll just throw stuff away. And they get in there and very, very quickly find out that it's too much for them. They get overwhelmed because, again, they have a sentimental attachment to either the person, or the stuff that's in there. And they spend more time, you know, going through stuff, looking at old photo albums, stuff like that to, reestablish their connection as opposed to getting it cleared out, which is our goal.
1: Yeah. There was an old episode of Home Improvement. Probably didn't think this was going to come up on the show today. They were clearing out their mom's house, I believe, and they were getting it all cleared out, and they had all the memories of the house, and they kept talking about this wooden banister and all the memories on the banister. And then, of course, the new homeowners came through and said, oh, we can't wait to take that out and replace it. And they were devastated, the thought that anyone would replace that. And thinking about the hoarding situation, with loved ones coming in, they probably sometimes have a hard time letting go too. You're right. Do you ever have to argue with family members, or do you ever have to walk away from a job because people just don't want to give up things, or family members that hired you just don't want to give up things?
0: I think in the last 18 years, there's been maybe two jobs that we've actually walked away from because of a situation like that. For the most part, I'll give you the example of a hoarder who's passed away. The family comes in, they, you know, want the house cleared out. They're our client, so we're working for them. If they say they want to hold on to something, then we let them hold on to it. We just focus on the stuff that they don't want to hold on to. There are some situations where by the end of the job, you know, there's three rooms just packed full of stuff that's all been saved, but it's objectively valuable, either it's sentimental or really actually valuable.
1: Mm-hmm. How many dumpsters do you normally fill up when you're clearing out a house?
0: Well, the rule of thumb is it's one dumpster per room, and that's for a standard hoarding situation. So if you have a three-bedroom house, it's probably going to be about three dumpsters.
1: Wow. Okay. That was a lot more than I thought you're about to say. Can you salvage anything that comes out of it? Or, you know, as soon as water and mold's involved, it's pretty much all a loss.
0: No, there are a number. I mean, a lot of hoarding jobs were able to salvage some stuff, depending on the situation. We'll get some situations where the family says, you know, we don't want anything in there. We just want the house empty. Whatever you find is yours. Throw everything away.
1: Yeah.
0: But, there's lots of times where we find value. Like I said, at the end of a job, we'll have, you know, like a garage full of stuff that is salvageable, usable, sellable, whatever.
1: You know, it's interesting too, when it comes to neighbors who pick up on this, it seems like if you report the neighbor and the living conditions they're in, the police are not normally interested unless there's animals involved, then they'll be interested. Is that the case?
0: That is going to be a city ordinance issue, because we have had some cities that they just, you know, they won't touch it with a 10-foot pole. You can call code enforcement. You can call the health department. There was one particular case we did in Los Angeles where the neighbor was the hoarder and they were hoarding rats. I mean, they literally were just keeping rats. They had They had very little belongings in the house. They had tons and tons of cages and rats and rat nests. And it was just, it was a big situation. The neighbors had just bought the house. They had a, you know, young daughter, and they would see rats running on their wall, running through their backyard, climbing up trees. And again, the neighbors usually know. So they reported the neighbors, and they tried everybody. They called the code enforcement. They called the health department. They called vector control. They called everybody, and nobody would do anything about it until they called the news. And they came out, they did a story on it, and that's when the local agencies got involved, and they hired us, and we got it cleared out.
1: Wow.
0: So it really depends
1: on the scene. Can you best describe the smell?
0: Of rats?
1: What did it smell like walking into a property like that?
0: It's a very sickly, sour, sweet smell. I mean, it's not pleasant. It is absolutely not pleasant.
1: Do you have to put on the little Vaseline or whatever underneath your nose like they do the morticians and things like that?
0: So that is, I would say it's outdated. When you're dealing with a hoarding situation, I mean, we go in with, other than that situation, I mean, we're in full PPE. We have full suits. We have full face respirators, two layers of gloves. I mean, it's, especially right now with, you know, people kind of freaking out about hantavirus, it's a very real concern with rats. So when you're going to a situation like that where it's nothing but rats, we are absolutely decked out in PPE. You know, so we, but the Vaseline thing is, if you go into a hoarding situation where there's relatively few hazards, one of the absolute hazard that will be in every single hoarding job is a respiratory hazard. So it's usually a lot of dust, and as you start moving stuff around, it's going to kick up a lot of dust. So if you've got Vaseline over your lip, very quickly, that's going to get, it's the dust and the air particles, that it's all going to stick to that Vaseline.
1: Yeah.
0: And your lips will get dried out, and it's just kind of a habit where you go to lick your lips, and you definitely don't want to be licking that.
1: Oh, no way. All right. Do you ever find dead animals?
0: Yeah.
1: Dead animals. Do you ever find, have you ever found a human body?
0: We've never found a human body. We found, you know, the aftermath of a hoarder who passed away in the home. But as far as human remains, we've never found. We have found plenty of animal carcasses, cats, dogs, rats, you know, possums, raccoons. We find carcasses a lot.
1: Let me ask this. I don't know. I know everyone's different. Would you ever purchase a home if you found out it was a hoarding situation before you?
0: If I did, I would absolutely make sure that I did a number of very thorough inspections throughout the home to make sure everything was intact. But yeah, I mean, hoarding itself, it can be handled.
1: Mm-hmm. I find the news thing is interesting. They contacted the news, and that's how they got attention that was necessary there. Would you recommend that in a situation, or do you think that's shaming them? Like, well, let's say you need to get attention to a spot. How would you do it if it was your neighbor to try to get that remedied?
0: I mean, if you've tried everything else and nobody wants to step up and do anything, the news is your best bet. In most cases, the hoarding is usually, it doesn't really spill over into the neighbor's houses. So it doesn't usually require that level of intervention. In that particular case, I mean, the rats were obviously not staying in the house, and they were, you know, spreading throughout the neighborhood. So absolutely, that was the best call, I think, in that particular situation. But I mean, there was one in the news recently. We didn't actually take care of that house, but it was on the news. It was, I think the hoarder passed away. And the house was hoarded, but then it was taken over by meth heads, and they just turned it into a drug lab, and there were homeless people coming in and out of it at all hours of the day, and it just was creating a real nuisance for the neighborhood, and nobody was doing anything about it. So somebody called the news, and then it got attention, and it got taken care of. So in some cases, it may be what's needed to get that handled.
1: Yeah, and that happens a lot, you know. I work in news here in Detroit, and we just had a story where, you know, same thing. A home, it was 40 cats, and the neighbors called police a bunch of times and nothing happened. And there was a water leak, so there was standing water in the basement with all the stuff that was being hoarded in it. It was just a nightmare. But you find the abandoned homes. That has been a big issue with local fire departments, because you get homeless or drug addicts that go into these abandoned homes. They start fires because the electricity's turned off, and that becomes a dangerous situation if it catches on, because now, you know, they're sending emergency crews in to look for people, and these firefighters' lives are in jeopardy. So yeah, there is a health related issue to it, because if these things get out of control, do you find, okay, going to the fire side of it, let's say a house is filled to the brim with things. You're saying that there's more issues with water and mold than there is fire risks? Or do you find sometimes fires have been started inside these homes too?
0: I mean, one particular job that comes to mind was it was hoarded, and then it caught on fire, and the fire department came, put out the fire. But then nothing was done after that. So the water that the fire department used to put out that fire then sat in that house, and it was a three-story house. And so you walked in on the middle level, and there was one up above and one down, and the fire was on the top story. So all that water sat and then made its way down the lower two stories. So it was a pretty gnarly situation. But I mean, the water is what we run into more often than fire, if I'm being honest.
1: Yeah. How many situations do you find where the plumbing's not working or the water shut off?
0: Almost every single one. The water's not shut off. The water, because that, if the water is off, that is, that becomes a health issue. You can't live in a house that doesn't have a water heater. It's, you know, at least in LA. So, you know, that can become an issue. It also raises a red flag. If you have someone living in the house, but there's no water to the property, it can, you know, trigger some inspection and investigation. And again, the hoarder does not want that. So they're going to keep the water on whether it's leaking or not. And I mean, it's not every single job, but I would say the majority of them, there is a water situation.
1: Oh, always on that TV show, Hoarders, they show a clip of the toilet that's censored because it's so gross. I'm guessing the things that you have seen, do you ever get desensitized to it, or is it still shocking when you walk into a situation like that?
0: I've been doing it for 18 years, and it never, ever ceases to amaze me. You gotta stay focused on one area, one small area, clear that out, and then move on to the next. Because if you are focusing on the whole house as you're trained there trying to clear it out, you're very easily going to get overwhelmed. So we stay focused, but I mean, like I said, it never ceases to amaze me. You do kind of get used to it once you're in, once you've been on the job for a day or two, you kind of get used to it. But at the beginning, it's always, always shocking.
1: Right. So how long does it take normally to clear out a house? What does the average job length last?
0: So if you do it right, you can get about a dumpster filled per day. So if you have three dumpsters, it's about a three-day job. And that's just to clear it out, the trash and debris and all that stuff. All the mold remediation, repairs, cleaning, all that stuff, you know, that's really depends on the situation. But as far as like the hoard itself, it's about a roll-off per day.
1: Okay. Is it hard to find people to work with you?
0: You know, we get tons and tons and tons of applications. We find for the most part, it's people who have watched, you know, a crime scene cleaning movie or TV show or Hoarders. And, you know, it is a very interesting industry for sure. I find the bigger problem is keeping people around. We have a very, very high turnover because it's very easy to get burnt out especially on hoarding jobs. It is the number one type of job that we do that people get burnt out on so quick.
1: It has to take its toll. And I mean, you've been doing this for, what you said, 18 years, going on 18 years. That's a long time to be doing this. You got to be thinking to yourself, man, I don't know how much I got left in the tank. But what motivates you to keep going?
0: As strange as it sounds, I get a kind of satisfaction out of doing the work. You know, it's you know, like you've seen it, I'm sure, on the TV show where they I've never actually watched it because, you know, I deal with it on a almost daily basis. But, you know, you go into a situation where there's just trash and dirt and it's just disgusting. Then you go in there, you spend a few days in there, you spend a week in there, and it's, you know, you turn it into a livable condition. It's very easy to take pride in what we do.
1: Yeah, there's some satisfaction with that. But being in radio, I still watch WKRP in Cincinnati. I still watched Frasier, even though it was radio related. I guess I still did that. Do you want to take some calls from listeners in the next hour?
0: Sure.
1: I'm sure there's a lot of people listening here that have some stories to tell and maybe are curious about some more stories that they want to hear from you. By the way, if people wanted to look you up online, and I know you're in Southern California, so it's kind of regional, where can they go?
0: They can go to www.cendecon.com. That's C-E-N-D-E-C-O-N. We also have a podcast where we talk about some of our more interesting jobs that we've done. It's called The Cleaning of John Doe, and you can listen to that anywhere you get your podcasts.
1: Great. Ethan Fearson is our guest. He is a biohazard remediation company. They work in crime scenes. They work in hoarding situations. Cendecon's the name of the company. We'll take some of your calls with him next. If you want to email me, RyanRecker@coasttocoastam.com. 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
10: Florida is about to set another record for the oldest death row inmate it's ever executed. Governor DeSantis signed a death warrant Friday for 80-year-old Dominic Occhicone of Pasco County. He was convicted and sentenced for the murder of his former girlfriend's parents in 1986. Just last Thursday, Florida executed 74-year-old Dusty Spencer for the murder of his wife in Orange County. Miami-Dade's Urban Search and Rescue Task Force 1 left for Venezuela Saturday. Miami-Dade Fire Rescue says members of the task force boarded an Air Force transport plane at Homestead Air Reserve Base. Firefighters from Coral Springs and Delray Beach are among those expected to go as part of Task Force 2. Two people died in what officials are calling a horrific crash. It happened on Alapata Road in Martin County. Deputies say the crash was south of Martin Highway around 6:30 Saturday morning when two vehicles collided head-on. Pedestrian safety advocates not happy after Governor DeSantis vetoed an e-bike safety bill. Miami personal injury attorney Ira Leesfield tells Fox 35 some cities and counties have local rules rules, but the overall situation is chaos.
5: And neither the governor, nor you, nor I, or nor anybody can tell an e-bike operator where to operate his or her e-bike.
10: DeSantis says he vetoed the bill because imposing a speed limit near pedestrians might lead to surveillance. Lifeguards in one Gulf Coast county say conditions are calmer after an outburst of rip currents last week. Manatee County Beach Rescue recorded 136 water rescues from 125 rip currents in a three-day stretch. Captain Marshall Green says the water is quieter now.
11: Definitely not to the extreme that we had during those 3 days.
10: Green says lifeguards continue to monitor beach conditions. The National Hurricane Center watching an area off Florida's east coast for development over the next 7 days. With Florida's news, I'm Gordon Bird.
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13: Got a couple accidents in Pasco County causing minor delays at this check. Hudson Avenue at Little Road taking up one travel lane. Also, State Road 54 just after Curly Road. This one, too, taking up a travel lane. Watch out for emergency vehicles on scene. Seeing a little bit of a volume increase, I-275 northbound near Tropicana Field to 22nd Avenue North. So give yourself some extra time if you're headed in that direction. Everything else looking good. All the bridges are up to speed at this check. From the Traffic Center, Marty Gartell, News Radio WFLA.
14: A stormy evening for some, where some showers and storms are tracking from inland areas to our coastline, but should be dissipating throughout the next couple of hours here. Some passing clouds overnight with temperatures dropping into the upper 70s and lower 80s as we wake up on Sunday morning. A very similar weather pattern is in store for our Sunday, with afternoon and evening scattered showers and storms coming in from the east and tracking towards our coastline, with afternoon highs in the low to mid 90s and triple digit heat index values. Max, the thunder rate meteorologist, is Aleka Soler.
15: New strikes. I'm Deborah Valentine, Fox News. The U.S. launching new airstrikes against Iran in retaliation for Iran strikes. Fox's Chanley Painter has the latest.
16: The U.S. military launching new additional strikes on Iranian sites around the Strait of Hormuz. Officials say it's in response to continued Iranian aggression, including a drone launch against the U.S. base in Bahrain and two ship attacks in the vital waterway. Tonight's strikes targeted Iranian air defenses, drone storage facilities, and surface-to-air missile systems. Iran's military saying it targeted U.S. assets in Kuwait and Bahrain with missiles and drones. The latest round of fighting is further straining an already fragile ceasefire and long-term peace talks. And President Trump issuing an ominous warning, saying, quote, there may come a point when we are no longer able to be reasonable and will be forced to complete the job. He goes on to say, if that happens, Iran will no longer exist.
15: This also comes as Israel and Lebanon signed a ceasefire framework brokered by the U.S. Part of the new ceasefire agreement between Israel and Lebanon includes Hezbollah disarmament. Israel's ambassador to the United Nations, Danny Dunan, joining Fox News Live, explains the agreement's implementation.
17: We need the Lebanese army to deploy and to assume those positions. So it will be a gradual process. And at the end of this process, hopefully, if the implementation will be successful, we will not see Hezbollah next to our border. That is the most crucial point for us.
15: The U.S. helped broker the agreement. Donations and supplies pouring into a donation center in Doral, Florida for earthquake-ravaged Venezuela. This Venezuelan man is there volunteering.
18: I'm here because I need to support my people. I feel bad for all my friends that are gone.
15: The back-to-back quakes have claimed over 1,400 lives. 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

0: from the Great Lakes on the other side of Erie. I'm Ryan Recker, your host tonight on Coast to Coast AM. On the show is Phil Webster on life after death, consciousness, some of the life's deeper questions. We'll take your calls in the next hour. And then in the second half of the show, Adam Frank, he's got a book called The Little Book of Aliens, The Search for E.T. Life. Among other things, he's researched it for many years for NASA and some other organizations. As a skeptic, he wants to look at it in a scientific way. So what has he found in a scientific way that has gained his interest? That'll be interesting. Adam Frank in the second half of the show. Thank you for all the emails. Anyone that messaged me over the last 24 hours. Last night, we had a program where we talked to someone that cleans up hoarding situations in homes. And as it turns out, there's a lot of people that listen to this show that know someone who is a hoarder. Let it be a family member, a friend, or themselves. So I got a lot of emails last night about that. Thank you. If you want to email the show, Ryan Recker at coasttocoastam.com. And I try to check those during the break. I try to respond when a response is necessary. And if you haven't been to the website lately, coasttocoastam.com, some great stories on there. Can I tell you the one story that I enjoy the most? I don't know why I like this one, but there's a woman in Florida who was driving and pulled over by highway patrol. And she was acting a little strange. You know, it's Florida, after all. And the police officers found this little baggie. And they said, what's this? She said, oh, those are my magical healing crystals. Well, there's a picture of the magical healing crystals on our website right now, if you want to go look at coasttocoastam.com. And the officer looked at it, and I don't know if he's familiar with sometimes people carry around rocks or crystals, and they say they have an effect on you. Well, they tested these rocks or crystals, and they found out it was just plain old meth. So her magical healing crystals, which you can see a photo of online at coasttocoastam.com, is your run-of-the-mill meth. Stories like that, I don't know why I like it, but they're right there on the homepage for you to enjoy. We got a lot to get to on the show. Life after death and Phil Webster, stories from him and what inspires him coming up after the break. Again, the email address, Ryan Recker at coasttocoastam.com. Don't go anywhere.
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0: And welcome back to Coast AM. I'm your host, Ryan Recker. 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He's an actor, runs a spiritual counseling practice where he helps people who are looking for insight. 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
7: Thanks for having me. Thanks very much. Nice to be back.
0: I think that a lot of people, when they're younger, don't think about perhaps life after death as much as when you're older, because you wonder, what's that next step? You're working towards that next step. And when you're young, you're going through school and the steps are clear and present to you. When you get older and there's no more steps in front of you other than trying to make it to retirement. And then after that, what's the next step? And I think a lot of people think about it. And I think for you, you've had some profound thoughts and have been inspired to try to figure out what happens after death. What do you think happens after you die?
7: Wow. All right. Where do we start? I think, yeah, definitely. I like the age connection. I've just turned 50 last year. So I think as our own mortality comes into view, then we can't help but start maybe wondering about these questions if we haven't had them before. I've always kind of had this at the back of my mind. Weirdly enough, even when I was a kid, it was kind of always something I was drawn to for some reason. What happens after we die? So, I mean, from my experience, I've worked with mediums and studied mediumship myself. And I've got a very skeptical mind, but the things that I've experienced, I'm convinced that the consciousness goes on in some form, whether it's, you know, when we talk about spirit guides or heaven or any of that, whether it is that, I'm not sure. Maybe that's just the way that we can understand it. Maybe it's something beyond what we can really grasp, but I'm quite convinced at this stage, just based on my subjective experiences, that something continues in some form. Yeah.
0: Yeah, I think we find that, I guess the older we get, we realize there's a lot more we don't know. There's a lot of unknowns in life, things that we can't explain, things we'll never be able to explain. And there's a pretty wide margin of what could happen when there's a lot of unexplainable things in the world. And that's one of it. So what really launched you on this journey where you tried to figure it out? I know you said you thought about it when you were young, but I know you wrote your book, Letting Glow, and it mentioned some of the profound moments after your mom's passing in 2021.
7: Yeah, well, that was it, really. That was the catalyst. I'd gone through life up to maybe my mid-40s, kind of coming and going with these ideas. Sometimes I was in a more cynical place in life, and other times I was kind of more open to looking at these deeper ideas. But yeah, really the catalyst was my mum passing. And I'll just briefly go through this because I have told this before in quite a lot of places. But we went through 2020, COVID, all the rest of it. I won't go into all that. And I would FaceTime with my mom every day, and I was keeping away from her. She lived in a different part of England to me. She lived alone. She was like late 70s, and she lived in a very rural place where I kind of knew her daily routines. Anyway, to cut the long story short, on this particular day, I hadn't seen her for a few months, only over FaceTime. She answered the call, and there was a man beside her. And it was quite late at night, and I saw the guy like long enough that I could describe him. He looked like he was maybe mid-60s, thinning gray hair, glasses. And I was kind of taken aback, right? There shouldn't have been anyone there. We were in another lockdown and all those times, right? And I was like, well, who's that? And she said, who's what? And I was like, okay, well, I just saw someone. I was like, who's the guy in the house? And she said, no, there's no one here, and kind of rambled on about her day. And I could always tell when there was someone with her, because she would put on all these airs and graces and speak a lot politer and wouldn't swear or stuff like that. She wasn't doing any of that. And I kind of interrupted her. I said, Mom, I said, sorry, are you telling me that there's no one there right now? And she was like, no, no one's here, and just kind of kept talking. And I just kind of, I think I probably grilled her on it a little bit, but then I just thought, okay, well, I guess I was mistaken. Even though I'd seen the guy, like plain as day, he wasn't like an apparition or anything like that. And we spoke for another 45 minutes or so, and she didn't acknowledge anyone. Anyway, next morning I got a phone call that she'd had a heart attack and passed away. So for the grief and everything that comes with that, my mind kept going back to this moment, you know, and I was like, well, what are we talking here? Was that someone letting me know? And I spoke to people about it, and my more grounded friends, I suppose, would say, well, how do you know there was no one there? And you know, and I can't 100% say that there was absolutely no one with her. But then my more sort of spiritual friends would say, well, yeah, that was obviously someone letting you know that was a spirit guide or somebody coming to collect her. And I just kept going over it and over it. And the logical conclusion that I came to was that that was some sort of sign that she was about to pass. And that really was what sent me down this very deep rabbit hole of diving into mediumship. And then I kind of documented my journey, and that ended up being my first book. Yeah.
0: Wow. So going back, if you don't mind, what did this person look like? You said you saw the person long enough to get a pretty good description.
7: Yeah. And this is the thing that's kind of triggered me that I've been struggling with even now somewhat. And we're about, what, 6 years on or something, 5 years on. So he just looked like a regular guy. He didn't look like anyone that I recognize, which is what threw me, if this is supposed to be a sign for me, right? Because I was the one that saw him. My mum didn't. So I was like, well, what's the point in that? It wasn't like he looked like an uncle or something that would have made sense. But he just looked like a regular guy. He quite gaunt looking, like quite a thin face, thinning gray hair, glasses. And one thing that kind of bothered me was that we were all wearing masks in those days, right? Oddly, he had one. So again, that was something that threw me, and he wasn't wearing it properly. And that kind of annoyed me at the time, because I was thinking, well, who is this guy? You know, he's not even wearing this mask properly, whatever, you know, let's not go into all that. But, you know, I kind of struggled with it because again, thinking that if that was someone letting me know, then surely it would have made sense if we're talking spirit guides or ghosts or whatever to use somebody that I would have recognized.
0: Yeah, you know, spirit guides or what I think, okay, if you were, like, let's say you were a spirit guide, why would you need glasses? It almost feels like on the other side, one, you wouldn't need the glasses. But, that's, you know, when you talk about the mask, mask is maybe sometimes it's meant for you, as in, okay, whatever you, the viewer, needed to see at the time. But also makes me wonder, do you someday expect to see that person again? Do you ever wonder to yourself, will this person that I saw through the FaceTime video ever show back up? And you're thinking maybe that will be the sign that you know something is about to happen.
7: Wow. I've never actually thought of that. I like that. I'm just processing that one right now. I mean,
0: do you want to see the person again?
7: Yeah, I would. I definitely would. And that's interesting. I wonder if I would recognize him outright, because I mean, even though I absolutely saw the guy, it was brief, but long enough that I was kind of freaked out that there was someone in the house with her and there shouldn't have been. And I knew her routines and neighbors, and we didn't have any other family and all that stuff. I kind of wrote all that out of it. But yeah, I think the wildest theory that someone came up with was, I mean, we're going to go way out there if I say this, but was that it was me. That's something to think on, which oddly made sense to me in like the way that I look at things. But yeah. I mean, yeah, sure. I would like to see him again. Yeah.
0: That's interesting. I think a lot of people would hear that. And this would be my takeaway. Let's say I was in a situation where I was talking to my dad. My mom passed some years ago. But if I ever got the hunch there was someone else there and he specifically said, there's no one else here, my radar is going to be instantly up thinking, okay, something like this could be happening. I'm sure, have you heard of other people that have reached out to you that said, you know, something similar happened to me right after a loved one passed? I swear I saw someone with them.
7: I mean, only in the sense, and I just quickly want to say also that if that happened now or and you know, after all that I've learned about since, I would have jumped. I would have been on the, you know, the next train down there or however I could get to her. At the time, I just wasn't in this arena, you know, and I was like, that was weird. And just kind of brushed it off, which kind of drove me nuts for a while again, after what happened. But yeah, I've definitely had people reach out that read my first books. Not specifically with something, a story like that, but of course, the stories that we've all heard about when people are passing away and talking to people that aren't there and things like that. Yeah.
0: So given you have experiences like this in your life, that kind of changes you. And how do you look at, let's say, spirit guides, let's say, having hunches or psychics or mediums? Or how do you look at people that have had experiences, let's say, after an event like that? Did it give you more reason to believe?
7: Yeah, for sure. I always come back to this, but I'd like to think that I have this kind of cynical outlook on things, which I feel serves me well in this arena, right? I don't just kind of buy into everything just because it's out there. I mean, I find all this stuff very interesting, but I only can really talk from my own personal experiences. So I don't want to be an authority on what anyone else might talk about. You know, I've never seen Bigfoot. I've never seen a UFO. So I only stick within what I can talk about. What it did was make me look back on a lot of other things that happened in life through a different lens. And I thought, well, there was also that like 5 years ago, or then there was this when I was a kid. And I kind of reframed it, and looking at it through this lens made me think, oh, okay, maybe this has actually always been a thing that I've just dismissed as, you know, these little odd moments that a lot of us have. And your brain kind of doesn't know what to do with it. The same thing when I saw the guy on the call, I just kind of instantly tried to rationalize it and figure it out and then just put it away. So it's definitely changed that. Yeah, I'll take little synchronicities and odd moments and kind of pause on them for a moment now, whereas before I might have just brushed over it. Yeah.
0: Have you tried to, let's say, connect in other ways? Have you tried to dabble into becoming a medium or trying to reach to the other side, anything like that? Have you tried it for yourself?
7: Yeah, for sure. I mean, I dove headfirst into that. That was pretty much, I suppose I had a good 3 months or so. Not to name drop, you mentioned I was working as an actor, which isn't really my direction anymore. But at the time, I was working on one of these big movies, one of these big Marvel movies, for about 3 months right after my mum passed. And it gave me a lot of time to just really dive into spiritual literature, kind of standard stuff. I was reading Neil Donald Walsh and things like that. And then I stumbled across a book called What the Dead Are Dying to Teach Us by a medium in the UK called Claire Broad. She was running a workshop like weeks later, and there was all these coincidences that were crazy. One of the stories in her book, like in her very first book, I didn't know where she was from. It took place across the street from where I lived. It was in a cemetery, and she was writing about her first experience with mediumship. And she could have been from anywhere. She could have been from the US or Australia or whatever. And I just thought it was really odd at the time that I picked this book up and I could look out the window and see the cemetery she was talking about. Anyway, all these wild coincidences happened. And yeah, I very, very quickly, perhaps somewhat selfishly, I just wanted to know that my mum was still around, for, I don't know, for what reason, to know she was okay, for my own selfish reasons to still have her in my life in some way. And I spoke to a couple of other mediums, and very quickly somebody brought her through, which was a game changer for me. I'm sorry, I'm going off track a little bit, but that really opened me up to diving into mediumship myself. And I was like, okay, I want to do this. And I kind of scratched that itch. I had a lot of experiences in that first year, especially. I feel like that anyone who steps into this arena, it seems that that first year or so, you kind of open the floodgates and a lot of things will happen, and then you might plateau. But yeah, for me, I got enough validation that this is a real thing, that I was like, okay, yeah, all right, this is great. And then that was enough for me. That was, I didn't sort of continue to explore it. I don't see myself working as a medium. But yeah, for me, just to get those validations in the early days, that was enough.
0: Did that help you as an actor? And I know you said that it's not your main focus, but you were, part of some pretty big productions from what I was reading. And from when I'm not an actor, and I always wondered what the process was like to become another person, to try to get into the mindset where you can take over another persona, act like them, try to think like them, their mannerisms. Is this kind of a similar type of preparation you go into, let's say, as an actor and to mediumship? Do you see any parallels there?
7: I could see how people would see parallels. For me, I probably haven't. I mean, I did a couple of bigger roles where I really had to learn a lot. I do hear about actors, of course, just talking about embodying the character and living it, even when they're not filming, like when they're preparing for a role and stuff like that. I could see how that might be a connection in some way. For me, it's just been really, in a very boring way, it's just been repetition, learning lines. One thing actually I've kind of, I mean, it's just that, right? Just over and over and over again, and eventually it just clicks. But for me, I've kind of gone the opposite direction. I felt that this spiritual arena was far more interesting than, you know, there are a lot of egos on sets, and I've met a lot of amazing people also, but I feel that it's not as spiritual as people think. That's my take on it. Someone might argue with me, and yeah, but yeah, I've kind of gone away from that.
0: So you take the spirituality out of it. You're saying that this is more scientific than it is spiritual in a way.
7: Yeah, I mean, my own experience. That being said, you know, I'm not Daniel Day-Lewis, who might have a completely different look in it. You know, like he does. Someone like him, for example, really embodies everything. Yeah, you know, maybe that's the difference between a great actor and someone that dabbled with it. I don't know. Yeah.
0: Well, you hear about, you know, some of the famous examples like the Andy Kaufman movie and Jim Carrey and how that changed him.
7: True.
0: It almost seems like he literally channeled Andy Kaufman. He lived it, and that is dedication into the role. Do you ever fear that if you were to go deeper into mediumship, that it would take over you? That, let's say you talk about this plateau that happens after a certain amount of time. Do you ever consider if you would have kept leaning into it, it would have been like you and Jim Carrey and Andy Kaufman? You would have just leaned so far into it that it would have just taken over.
7: I really like that example. I've actually never seen that film, but it does remind me of something I read about Val Kilmer when he played Jim Morrison, that apparently he believed that he was really, that Jim was coming through him. And I don't know, I think there were some rumors in the 90s that he was talking about getting an exorcist or something. I don't know if that's true. But so actually, yeah, I do wonder about that. Not really with the mediumship. I've had one of my mediumship teachers say that maybe I'm a little naive with this. She's had experiences that I haven't of perhaps a darker experience, but for me, I feel like it's just intention, what you bring to it, what you expect. I think that goes for everything. So I'm not really afraid of negative entities and stuff like that. Yeah.
0: Okay. You know, one of the interesting things about mediumship is that so many people come to it in moments of grief. I wonder what that can entail, and maybe we can discuss that coming up after the break. Joining us here, our guest is Phil Webster. You can find him online. And it's just his name, philwebster.com. What I think is interesting about all of this, and there's so much to be interested about this, is some of the parallels that we're seeing in his professional life and then in his personal life. So we're going to continue on that. If you want to email me any questions, Ryan Recker at coasttocoastam.com. Don't go anywhere.

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1: Safety advocates are expressing dismay after Governor DeSantis vetoed a bill to set statewide regulations for e-bikes. The governor criticizing an e-bike task force as unnecessary. But Miami personal injury attorney Ira Leesfield tells Fox 35 it's needed for safety.
2: We need a comprehensive law for the state, for all 67 counties and all 350 municipalities. We need one bill that everybody understands.
1: DeSantis says enforcing speed limits could lead to surveillance. A father and daughter hospitalized after getting caught in the crossfire during a shooting at a McDonald's in Hallandale Beach. They're in stable condition. Police say they were inside their car while waiting for food. The child's mother was inside. The National Hurricane Center watching part of the Atlantic near Florida's east coast. Chances for development about 20% over the next 7 days with Florida. News, I'm Gordon Bird.
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6: Got a couple accidents in Pasco County causing minor delays at this check. Hudson Avenue at Little Road taking up one travel lane. Also, State Road 54 just after Curly Road. This one, too, taking up a travel lane. Watch out for emergency vehicles on scene. Seeing a little bit of a volume increase, I-275 northbound near Tropicana Field to 22nd Avenue North. So give yourself some extra time if you're headed in that direction. Everything else looking good. All the bridges are up to speed at this check. From the Traffic Center, Marty Gartell, News Radio WFLA.
7: A stormy evening for some, where some showers and storms are tracking from inland areas to our coastline, but should be dissipating throughout the next couple of hours here. Some passing clouds overnight with temperatures dropping into the upper 70s and lower 80s as we wake up on Sunday morning. A very similar weather pattern is in store for our Sunday, with afternoon and evening scattered showers and storms coming in from the east and tracking towards our coastline, with afternoon highs in the low to mid 90s and triple digit heat index values. I'm Max, the Thunder 8 meteorologist, Zuleika Soler.
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0: This is Coast to Coast AM with Ryan Recker. 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
1: 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And the book is Letting Glow, Glowing Deeper, A Soul Being. And that one, I think, is fascinating because the experiences that you have and how it pertains to your life. I always try to find ways to connect with my own personal experiences. In some ways, I don't have any personal experience with mediumship. I've never really tried it, but I'm so fascinated with those that have successfully and hearing about their experiences. We're going to continue more with that coming up. And by the way, if you haven't been to coasttocoastam.com lately, you may not have seen this, but paranormaldate.com is now looking to

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0: And welcome back to Coast AM. I'm your host, Ryan Recker. Joining us now is author Phil Webster. And I have to compliment you, Phil, on your website, philwebster.com. You have a fantastic photo on there. I have to find out who your photographer is. It feels like Paul McCartney wings from the late 70s kind of feel, and I love the vibe.
5: Thanks very much. Yeah, I've got to get them in before I get too old.
0: I wanted to ask you about your experiences, and you're talking about this mediumship, and you almost immediately felt that there was a connection there with your mom, and you knew immediately this is genuine. Whatever we're experiencing here, you felt it was real. How do you find that in some ways that you can vindicate those type of moments without getting too emotional? So I almost feel like if I were to go to a medium, my radar would be up so high that if I were trying to connect with a loved one, that I would almost be convincing myself that it was happening without being objective. And I wouldn't know if it was real or genuine until after the fact. How were you able to tell?
5: I think that's a really, really important point to make. And especially when skeptics come in and say, well, of course you're looking for that. So when people talk about seeing a white feather or something like that walking down the street, again, you can hear my own cynicism coming through. But I understand that if we go around looking for things, then we're going to probably find it, right? But I feel that the experiences that I've had with mediums in the early days, I don't go to them or anything like that now, were varied. The first one I had was insanely accurate. Like, so the lady had a very Cockney accent. I don't know if your listeners know what that means, but like a very London accent, which is very distinguishable in the UK. Her accent changed. She brought my mum through, and her accent went to a very strong, what we call like a Midlands accent here, which was my mum's accent, and completely different to this lady. This person didn't know I was showing up. I just walked in, and it was like a demonstration of mediumship. There was me and like 15 other people there. For me, that was a game changer. That was almost as powerful in a very different way as losing my mum in the first place, because that was just... That just blew me away. I'd gone in kind of the opposite to what you just said, like almost with my guard up, thinking, okay, prove this to me, right? If this is a real thing. But

0: Yeah, on the other hand, I suppose there is, again, a danger. I feel like there's, you know, I think there's a term like spiritual bypassing when you go into this arena and you just kind of, maybe you'll have some early experiences and then people just tend to turn everything over to spirit or their spirit guides or whatever. And sort of like, if it's meant to be, it'll be that kind of thing. I think there's a danger of getting lost in that. Even for people that very much dive into this, they kind of, you know, hit this sort of, again, that plateau of just thinking, oh, wow, this is amazing. I feel that there's so much more to learn. I feel like I probably scratched the surface with mediumship. And I feel that there's probably so much more out there that I haven't experienced. Anyway, I'm sort of dancing around it. But yeah, I feel that when you do dive into this, I mean, meditation is always something that I come back to tell people to go through. And when you become aware of how you think, that's a lot to do with when you practice meditation and sort of creating that space of being aware of your thoughts and being able to step back from your thoughts. When you get good at that, you kind of recognize when something new comes in. So when you experience something personally, there's a very clear distinction between what's you and what's something else.
1: Can I tell you, maybe one of my hesitations is how vulnerable you have to be for it. So, you know, I've seen stories where reporters are trying to write a story about how easy it is for people to find information about you. And they'll say, okay, I'm going to hire this detective and it's going to prove just how much information is on the dark web about you right now. And they come back with their social security number and immediately they're like, oh, I didn't know that was out there. It scares them. I almost feel like if you're going to sit down with a medium and if you're vulnerable and you open yourself up to them, that's a scary thing for a lot of people because the stuff that they hear back may not be what they want to hear. So they might be hesitant to reach out to someone like that because of the information that may come back to them could scare them. And it's almost like you have to be vulnerable and expect that those experiences could happen. And I think a lot of people are turned off by that.
0: Yeah, I get that. I get that. I think there are charlatans out there. I'm really cautious of any kind of guru complex. I feel that when I have clients personally, I'll say to them that what I say isn't necessarily the truth. It might not be your truth. I don't think that it is ultimate truth. Maybe there's glimpses of truth in there from what I've learned or whatever I'm tapping into. But take what resonates for you. And if it doesn't, that's fine, right? So I feel that there are, I mean, I don't want to throw everyone under the bus, but I know a lot of mediums that, predominantly female, I think that's like a big, demographic in this area that are wary of men, that step into this. Like, there seems to be a lot of egos that get involved. And again, this sort of guru complex where it does leave the door open for somebody that's maybe not that ethical to exploit. But then I feel that who would bother doing that? Yeah. Like, I mean, yeah, I feel like, you know, if your alarm bells ring around somebody that you don't feel is authentic, then probably trust that. Yeah.
1: Right. Do you think that you think about yourself and let's say one day the inevitable happens, which will happen to all of us. Do you want people reaching out to you? Would you like to guide someone? Would that be something you would enjoy doing on the other side?
0: Yeah, definitely. Definitely. My partner, I often talk about her that if I go first, because she's quite, skeptical and she kind of keeps me grounded. She's slowly coming around to this stuff as she sees that I'm not someone that just makes stuff up, right? But, but yeah, I mean, I'd love to come back and say to her, like, hey, see, told you.
1: Wouldn't that be it? I think a lot of people have those type of packs with their spouse, partner, and they say, if I go first, there's going to be signs because I'm going to be trying. But if they're receptive to it or not. And that's one of those things. You don't know sometimes after the fact if you're just, it's part of the grief and you're just desperately looking for a way to connect with that person after death or if it's something more genuine. But a lot of people, they would testify that it was very genuine what they experienced. Not that they were specifically looking for it, but it came to them and there's no other explanation for it. And I'm guessing you've probably had enough coincidences in your life that would point to, okay, these are too many coincidences in a row for it to be just a coincidence.
0: Yeah, for sure. Like, again, that first year was just one thing after another. I mean, one of the most specific things for me was training with mediums, to learn about mediumship myself. And being that some of the things that I told people personally that I know that I didn't know, like really odd, but very specific things. Like one thing I always talk about was this is a bit of a throwaway random story, but a lady that I'd never met before in what we called our circle where we practice as mediums, or developing mediums, I should say. And I was trying to give this lady some information, whatever came through to me. And I kept seeing like a baby orangutan, right? This is just so random. And I just kept getting this image of a baby orangutan. And I was thinking, well, I'm not going to say that to her. That's just ridiculous, right? And it kept coming up. This lady was, by the way, just to put it in context, she lived in London on the outskirts of London. Never met her before, like I said. I'd got somebody come through that I described that she said sounded like her dad. And then I kept getting this baby orangutan. And eventually I was like, all right, look, I keep getting this baby orangutan. Does this mean anything to you? And she said, yeah. My daughter works in an orangutan sanctuary in California. And I was like, okay, well, that's just so ridiculous and specific that's not me. Right. And that she took that again, that was just something that was like, all right, this is a real thing. Yeah.
1: Yeah, and when you have moments like that, here's what I would think. In human nature, and at least how I would interpret it, is that if I had some sort of inkling of a baby orangutan and someone confirmed, oh yeah, I have a connection to that, whatever concentration I had would have been immediately broken. My mind would have been like, oh, I can't believe that just happened, and I would have snapped out of whatever I was channeling at that moment. So it seems like, do you have to have a lot of concentration in order to make this work?
0: Well, actually, when you say that, that's exactly what happened to me at the time. I was like, oh, wow. Okay, great. I got it right. And then I was done.
1: You're out of it.
0: Yeah. And I guess that's the difference between continuing to learn about mediumship or that being enough. Yeah, I I'm a broken record with this, but I feel that when you get good, and this is the way that it works for me, it's stepping back from your own thoughts and just recognizing that you're not your thoughts and just creating that space in the middle. I kind of see it as like a three-part thing, like that we have this conscious observer that we're able to, you know, somebody offends you and you can get bothered by that. And then you've got all these kind of responses. But then you can kind of recognize that you're not those responses. You can witness them. You can pick them, right? Like we do with our choices, our thoughts. And when you get good at recognizing that you're the observer of those thoughts, then you can kind of create this space in between. And I think that space in between is where something new comes in, whether we're talking about someone that's passed or spirit guides or your intuition or whatever you want to call it. And I feel that when you can discern between those three, that's really the first quite big step to understanding that this is all happening. Yeah.
1: Well, can you pick up on things randomly? So let's say you're at a coffee shop and, you know, the barista hands you a coffee and then, you know, you have a moment and all of a sudden something comes to you. Do moments like that, just little spurts of thoughts come to you? And do you feel the need to share it or do you keep it to yourself?
0: I keep it to myself. I haven't had anything profound like seeing someone's grandmother standing beside them or anything like that, like in public. But I feel that another thing is that we all have these moments, right? We all, and this is something I say a lot, but we walk into a room and say that we can cut the air with a knife, or we have like we can't put our finger on something, or we have a gut feeling. But then when you use words like clairsentience, clairvoyance, clairtangence, then people typically, maybe not Coast to Coast listeners, but would typically look at you like you're nuts, right? But I think that we're talking about the same thing. We all have these experiences all the time. It's just being able to sort of discern them, right? When you walk into a room and you feel that something's not quite right, or you meet someone and you feel that you've met them before. I think this stuff happens a lot, like all through our lives. And this whole thing is kind of mystical, right? When you start breaking it down, we're just used to it. So just learning to tell the differences between those things, starting to look at them from a psychic lens rather than just dismissing it as a, well, you know, someone's just had an argument in this room and they're moving on. I think we've all got it.
1: Talking about the argument thing, and sometimes you can pick up on vibes. What happens when you get negative entities? So let's say you're trying to work with someone or you're practicing and everything that comes to mind is something really dark. What do you do in instances like that?
0: That's interesting. So I do get a lot of people come to me. Again, I don't work as a medium. I maybe have aspects of mediumship come into my work. I suppose I kind of use everything but the word psychic. I'll use like energy counselor or anything. But, and I've only slowly recently been saying, yeah, okay, I'm a psychic. I haven't had any personal experience with anything like some, you know, dark demon stepping in or anything like that. I just don't believe that I open myself up to that. I really think that intention is everything. And if you're worried about that stuff, then you're, as with everything in life, then you're going to probably bring that to you. When I get a negative kind of outcome for a client, I tend to tell people how it is, but obviously I would be very diplomatic with that. There's always, I feel that we always have one thing I always come back to is that I feel that we always have the moment of now, that it's always now, right? And that we have endless possibilities going in every single direction from this moment right now. And I feel that as a psychic, the psychic would pick up on the most probable one going forward that this person is probably going to take, but they can always veer off that path. They can always go in a different direction. It doesn't have to be a negative outcome. So in that case, I would say, well, this is one possibility, but it's not written in stone, right? You can change things at any moment that you want.
1: Talking about the field of, you know, I like how you said you're hesitant to use the word psychic, things like that. It is pretty mainstream. And you go back and you think, okay, in the 90s, you know, they had the 1-800 numbers you can call and Miss Cleo and things like that. And there was this kind of bubblegum look at it. And it was more of a fun thing to do for entertainment purposes. Do you think that perhaps the practical uses of it, that we're going to find a time, it may be not that far in the future, a time where we're going to look at it more scientifically, more studies will be done, and they realize that there are a lot of important factors to this that we're not untapping, and maybe it'll be studied more and looked at in a more less than entertainment, in a more serious way. Do you think we're going to hit that as a society, a point where that happens?
0: I think that we already are. Yeah. I mean, there's so much going on right now, right? And I don't want to open this door because it's not my area. I don't know anything about UFOs or aliens, but the whole disclosure thing that's currently taken place. We recently had on our radio show on the Healing Power of Your Dreams on UK Health Radio, we had Dr. Julian Mossbridge, who works with IONS. And I feel that people like that are really looking at this smarter people than myself that are looking at this from a logical point of view, I feel that that's already happening and is really demystifying this. And I don't mean debunking it, but just making it, like I said earlier, that I feel that this whole thing is mystical, right? Just like look at time, for example, and explain that, right? I feel that that in itself is just beyond what we can really comprehend. You know, we've got used to our way of going about things. But I feel that this whole thing is already kind of quite mystical. I don't think that, I mean, it's a bit of a cliche, but you know, instead of supernatural, supernormal and that kind of thing. I think that we're already there and that we've definitely opened the door to it. And anything that's going on right now, like with your next guest talking about disclosure, and people, scientists that are bringing this, that are open to these questions, I feel that that's normalizing it.
1: Right. I find too that people that have dedicated a large portion of their life to try to study this, it is really fascinating to me because the things that they've discovered sometimes get dismissed. And then it seems like all of a sudden nothing gets dismissed. It almost seems like in a lot of times when there is a breakthrough, and I don't know what that breakthrough is going to be, if it has to be a personal one that people reach in order to better understand it. If it's not a personal one, if it's maybe a high profile spokesperson, and in some cases, if it's a government entity that releases the information, that makes a big difference too. And you're right about the disclosure stuff when it comes to aliens. I don't know, because the U.S. government, you know, they've experimented, they've dabbled, they've talked about remote viewing and, you know, even stories about them trying to look into DNA right now and trying to find hybrids, things like that. A lot of this stuff is in the mainstream, but still not accepted, which, you know, makes me wonder about what you're talking about here. How long will it be accepted? And you're right, it's accepted in the right circles, but not all circles yet. Do you want to take some calls in the next hour?
0: Yeah, sure, let's do it.
1: What kind of calls do you like to take? Anything in particular?
0: I'm open to it. I'm not going to be doing any mediumship readings. Just want to get that out there. But yeah, I'm always interested in people's opinions. Yeah.
1: Or experiences that they've had. I always like to hear about experiences. Maybe we can do that and learn more. So let's open up the phone lines. Phil Webster is our guest. You can find him online, philwebster.com. And we're going to continue with him after the break. We'll take some of your calls. If you've had an experience with a medium, you want to share that, we would love to hear it on Coast to Coast AM. Don't go anywhere.

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4: A 5-year-old boy killed Friday night. Miami-Dade deputies say he was struck by a pickup truck near the Miami Motocross Park. The sheriff says the child was riding his bicycle between cars. The driver cooperating, no word yet on charges. A father and daughter hospitalized after a shooting in Hallandale Beach. Police say they were caught in the crossfire in their car outside a McDonald's. Both reported in stable condition. Thursday, Florida set a new record when 74-year-old Dusty Spencer became the oldest inmate executed at Florida State Prison. That record could be broken next month. Governor DeSantis signing a death warrant Friday for 80-year-old Dominic Occhiconi, the Pasco County man convicted of killing his former girlfriend's parents in 1986. The Kennedy Space Center Visitor Complex celebrating the nation's 250th birthday with special events throughout the month of July.
5: We will be celebrating Atlantis this summer as part of our month-long July event. We're calling it Celebrate USA as part of, obviously, the 250th anniversary of America.
4: KSC's Howard Schwartz speaking to Fox 35. Officials say events will honor the history of America's space program while inspiring future exploration. A juvenile green sea turtle back in the Gulf after 4 months of rehab. Alyssa Fessett with the Florida Aquarium's Sea Turtle Program in Tampa says Purple was the size of a saucer, weighed just 2 pounds, and had barnacles on its shell after getting cold stunned.
6: Then Purple got antibiotics, fluid care and treatment, as well as a specialized diet and enrichment plan.
4: Purple weighed almost 4 pounds when volunteers released it into the water at Anna Maria Island. It also has a microchip. Senior veterans are in Tampa for the next week. The VA says veterans aged 55 and up are taking part in the National Veterans Golden Age Games. More than 1,000 veterans competing between now and Thursday. With Florida's News, I'm Gordon Bird.
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9: Got a couple accidents in Pasco County causing minor delays at this check. Hudson Avenue at Little Road taking up one travel lane. Also, State Road 54 just after Curly Road. This one, too, taking up a travel lane. Watch out for emergency vehicles on scene. Seeing a little bit of a volume increase, I-275 northbound near Tropicana Field to 22nd Avenue North. So give yourself some extra time if you're headed in that direction. Everything else looking good. All the bridges are up to speed at this check. From the Traffic Center, Marty Gartell, News Radio WFL. LA.
10: A stormy evening for some, where some showers and storms are tracking from inland areas to our coastline, but should be dissipating throughout the next couple of hours here. some passing clouds overnight with temperatures dropping into the upper 70s and lower 80s as we wake up on Sunday morning. A very similar weather pattern is in store for our Sunday, with afternoon and evening scattered showers and storms coming in from the east and tracking towards our coastline, with afternoon highs in the low to mid 90s and triple digit heat index values. I'm Max the Thunder 8 meteorologist, Zuleika Soler.
11: Strikes in the Strait. I'm Deborah Valentine, Fox News. The U.S. launching new airstrikes against Iran in retaliation for Iran's strikes. Fox's Chanley Painter.
12: The U.S. military launching new additional strikes on Iranian sites around the Strait of Hormuz. Officials say it's in response to continued Iranian aggression. The strikes targeted Iran's air defenses, drone storage facilities, cruise missiles, targeting radars, mine-laying capabilities, and surface-to-air missile systems. And sirens are sounding in Bahrain and Kuwait in what appears to be a retaliatory attack by Iran. The latest fighting is further straining an already fragile ceasefire and long-term peace talks. The escalation began on Thursday when Tehran attacked a cargo ship with a drone in the Vital Waterway. The U.S. responded with airstrikes on western Iran. Iran retaliated by targeting a U.S. base in Bahrain.
11: U.S. forces in Bahrain shot down 9 Iranian drones fired at U.S. forces there. No injuries reported. Israel and Lebanon signing a framework agreement for peace, which Hezbollah's leader is rejecting.
13: One of the biggest sticking points surrounding a long-term U.S.-Iran deal is the ongoing conflict involving Israeli forces and the Iranian-backed militant group Hezbollah. Israel and Lebanon just signed a deal that would see the IDF pull their troops out of 2 areas in southern Lebanon. The idea is for Lebanese soldiers to take control over areas that are currently being held by Israel.
14: They believe that they actually own Lebanon, but Lebanon belongs to the Lebanese people, not to the Iranian people. So it is about time that Lebanon will gain independence and will assume full control of their territory.
13: Israeli ambassador to the UN Danny Danon tells Fox News it's a gradual process, but they have no motivation to stay in southern Lebanon.
11: Fox's Jeff Paul reporting from Tel Aviv, Israel. 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
1: I love that bumper music selection. So Martha Reeves is a Motown legend, and just this week I talked to her, my regular job here in Detroit. Once in a while you get to talk to some really cool people, and then Coast to Coast calls you and you get to talk to some amazing people there too. But on my news job, I interviewed Martha Reeves this week, and she's alive and well. She's turning 85 this summer, has a new album coming out in August, and she plans to tour next year at 85 years old, and she still sounds like this. It's absolutely amazing. Our guest here is Phil Webster. He's a presenter in the UK on their health radio flagship show, The Healing Power of Your Dreams. I love radio people. And part of two is his experiences with mediumship. And you heard the story about his mother, and I found that story very fascinating. It kind of got him dabbling and looking deeper into it. And you can find him online now, philwebster.com, and you can see what he does, a life coach, energy counselor. But for the next hour, we're going to open up the phone lines, and what you can do is give us a call. If you have an experience you want to share, or maybe some questions you've always wondered, feel free to do that. And for the next hour, we'll also take your email questions. I do have a couple of those. Ryan Recker at coasttocoastam.com. That's where you can drop me a line. I know it's a lot of places. It's pretty late in the middle of the night, so you can't always open up the phone and start talking without your spouse or partner, whoever it is, getting angry. Why are you being so loud at this? I get it. So if you want to email me, Ryan Recker at coasttocoastam.com. I try to get through also some email questions, but the phone line's always better. We'll open those up and we'll start taking those calls with Phil Webster coming up after the break on Coast to Coast AM.
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1: And welcome back to Coast AM. I'm Ryan Recker hosting tonight. If you want to email me, ryanrecker@coasttocoastam.com. I do look at the emails during the break, and we have some questions coming in through there. Our guest here is Phil Webster, and I kind of underplayed your acting career, but you've worked with some really cool people, by the way. I was looking through your IMDb page, and you've been a part of, really big productions, which is so cool.
6: Yeah, I mean, underplay it pretty, like, I really haven't done that much. I mean, I've worked on some big productions, but in a smaller capacity. But yeah, I've met some cool people. Stallone was a big one for me, as a child of the 80s. So yeah, it was fun. Yeah.
1: Stallone is pretty neat. I mean, of all the people to meet, that's a pretty cool one.
6: it's so weird, right? One day you're sitting around just, you know, doing whatever you do, like within the acting sphere, and then the next day you're talking to like Tom Cruise on a movie set. It's kind of wild how it fluctuates. Yeah.
1: I mean, that's a whole different conversation. You know, what celebrities are like. We used to do that in radio all the time. There's a few different topics if you wanted to get listenership and people to call in. You would say Mount Rushmore of fill in the blank. People always like those type of topics. And the other one is, have you ever met a celebrity and were they cool or mean to you? That's an easy way to kill some time. Those are lazy radio topics, by the way, but they definitely get caller interaction. Are you ready to take some calls? We do have a couple of people that want to talk to you here.
6: Sure. Yeah, let's do it.
1: Yeah. And part of the last hour, we talked about life after death and some of the deeper questions, consciousness, mediumship, things like that. If you have your own experience, this would be a good time to share it. How about we go to, let's go to the west of the Rockies. And Mark is in California. Mark, you're on Coast to Coast AM. Go ahead.
7: Yes. Phil, do you remember the act with Harry Houdini and his wife, Bess, back in 1926?
6: I'm not sure I've come across that one, but do tell me.
7: You never come across that? Well, they put out, Bess had a $10,000 reward to any medium that could come through to her husband, and they had a code, and there were two words that the medium would have to say that they were actually in contact with Harry Houdini or her dead husband.
6: Yeah.
7: You know what those two words were?
6: I don't.
7: Rosabella Believe.
6: Okay.
7: That was the code between the two. For 10 years, no medium ever guessed it. So she finally gave up with the reward.
6: Fair enough.
1: So, that's interesting. Thank you, Mark, for the call. So the testing side of it, you know, some people say, you know, I'll come back. And there'll be signs. That's a pretty specific type of code that people couldn't crack after the fact. Do you think that plays against mediumship? Do you think when people hear stories like that, they dismiss it and maybe they say, okay, that's all the proof I need that there's nothing to this?
6: I think, yeah, why not? And again, I would be the first one to be skeptical about it. That I have heard that story. Like when I thought back on it, I just didn't remember the names or the code. But yeah, that's really interesting. I have had people come to me and say, look, hey, for what it's worth, could you tell me what me and my friend were going to say, before he passed? But then at other times I've, maybe this is my own way of going about things, but I'll be giving somebody like a reading, an intuitive reading. And there's nothing to do with mediumship. And then I will get something specific come through and say, look, hey, I keep seeing this. Does this mean anything to you? And they're like, oh yeah, okay, that was my granddad's or something like that. Like at the most, you know, when I'm not looking into the mediumship side of things, things just show up. So there doesn't seem to really be any rhyme or reason to it from my point of view. That being said, perhaps a more experienced medium, someone that's doing it for 20 years would have a different take on that. Yeah, I mean, I get it. I'm immediately skeptical of everyone, like always. So I totally get what Mark's saying. Yeah.
1: Yeah. And I've talked to different mediums through the show here, and they've talked about their process. And sometimes they say, to get something very specific like that is difficult because it's to them, sometimes it's by association. They may see something and they'll say, okay, mm-hmm. this person's wearing this, or this person, what's this color mean? Or they're acting something out. To get a very specific word or phrase, that's something that I don't know if we've really cracked that code with it. It seems like that might be almost an impossibility in a way, but
6: that's such a good point. Sorry.
1: Yeah. But the coincidences, bringing up things, it's very fascinating that how many times can you find these coincidences running in a row to say there's nothing to that? That it just seems that's improbable in some cases.
6: Yeah, yeah. I just feel that you touched on something really important there. Sorry, I kept trying to jump in. One thing that it just kind of really reminded me of is when I first started training in this area, that we're encouraged to have a kind of shorthand, right? So like, I might see a boat, which at this most basic level might represent travel, unless somebody actually had a boat or whatever. But, you know, that might be my sort of shorthand for travel, or I might see a rose, which might represent marriage or something like that. So when you've got those kind of shorthands coming through, and then you sort of, then you pass over travel to somebody else or marriage or whatever it may be, then the person might come to their own conclusions about that. So maybe looking for something very specific. For example, the example I was using earlier, I was talking to a lady just about her work. She was asking for advice on her career, and I kept getting a blue blanket, and I said, look, I don't know what this means. I keep getting this blue blanket. And then she said, okay, well, I stayed at my granddad's house last night, and I slept in his bed, and he had this blue blanket. So she took that as that was a message from my granddad. That just kept coming through spontaneously. But yeah, looking for specific things, I don't know how that works. I wonder how that works. I don't feel like I'm that much of a medium to answer that question, to be honest. Yeah.
1: Yeah, and sometimes that's the same thing you ask them. Well, how come if you have this ability, you just don't go and solve every mystery on the planet? And they'll say, well, it doesn't really work like that. I mean, it would be nice, but it's very difficult. Let's take some more calls, and let's go to the first-time caller line. Megan is in Connecticut. Megan, you're on Coast to Coast AM with Phil Webster. Go ahead.
8: Well, this is very exciting. Thank you so much for being there, Phil. My question is, My question is that I think it's a possibility that all of us have the ability to be guided to a loved one who may have crossed over or in whatever manner. And I was wondering if you could give us a little kindergarten lesson.
6: Yeah,
8: you know,
6: sure.
8: I totally believe
6: that we all have this. I mean, I hear a lot of mediums or so-called gurus that talk about being born with this gift and that they have it and others don't. I think that we all have it personally, because this was something that I tuned into later in life, in my late 40s. I hadn't really paid any attention to it. So I think, again, sorry, this is a bit of a boring answer, and people kind of roll their eyes when I talk about meditation, but I really feel that that is the first key if you wanted to explore this, to just sit for a moment and just have that quiet space and just create that space and just get used to becoming aware of your own thoughts. And people kind of look at meditation as though it's something that they have to do, or enlightenment, or however you want to look at it. And it's got all this mystery around it, and there's nothing that deep. I think it's just about being aware of your thoughts, and when intrusive thoughts come in, just acknowledge them and let them go. And then when you get good at that, then just taking that breath and creating that space, then that when you ask for guidance, if we're talking about spirit guides or a loved one, take note of it. Another really important thing as well, I think, is that moment when you first wake up in the morning, or just before you go to sleep at night, when your brain is still in the kind of theta state, like a dreamlike state. And when you wake up, those ideas that come to you, them, or just before you go into sleep, before your sort of alpha brain kicks in and you know, your sort of prime directors for the day, when you're in that kind of state between sleep and awareness, I feel that that's a really important place to take note of anything that comes to you through there, that's very easy to do, that doesn't require meditation.
1: Very good. Thank you, Megan. Let's go to the wild card line, and Cindy is in Arizona. Cindy, you're on Coast to Coast AM. Go ahead.
9: Hi there. Nice to talk to you guys. Phil, I had an experience similar to the one that you and your mother had. And when I was in Arizona, where I am now, my husband went back home. We were visiting relatives. He went back home to North Dakota. And he called me one day, in a couple of days before he died, and there were two women in his house sitting up on the mantle of the fireplace, which couldn't happen because the TV was there. And even if it wasn't, it was too narrow for anyone to sit there. But he was really upset. He didn't recognize them or anything. And the next day he called me, and they were back. Only one was holding a baby this time, and I could hear him yell, you know, get out of my house. And I'm just wondering, I've never heard of strangers before somebody's dying coming in, that you hear relatives or people they know. So have you ever heard of this before?
6: Well, I could very much relate to it. The guy that I saw, I didn't know who he was. You know, sticking with the idea that this was a supernatural event, it still doesn't make sense to me who this guy was. I did look at it in the sense that, and forgive me for going into my own story, that perhaps this guy wasn't part of my life. It might have been someone from my mum's life before I showed up or something like that. I mean, what you're talking about really sort of rings the bells of more to do with like a haunting, maybe. I don't want to freak anyone out. That sounds kind of spooky as well, that they were sitting on the mantle. That sounds like a really odd angle. So I would lean more towards that. That's a difficult one. That's a difficult one. If it didn't really have any relevance to him, then I wonder if that was just more to do with like a traditional paranormal sighting.
1: Okay. Let's go to the wild card line, and John is in Florida. John, you're on Coast to Coast AM. Go ahead.
10: Hi, great show. I got a story for you that I think was fulfilled and made realistic because of what happened. And my wife and I, when we first met, we felt like we were soulmates, and we met at a Sunday service that somebody brought her to. And we immediately felt like we had been together before somehow, and we started trying to figure out when we might have met before. And we were at the World's Fair in New York on the same day at the same exhibit around the same time, but we didn't manage to meet then. And then we were at a coffee shop in Miami, the Slick Coffee House, watching Jimmy Buffett live from both opposite sides of the room, but we didn't manage to meet. And now we had met at the Sunday service, and we started dating. And we're getting along great. We're still trying to figure out when we had met before. And one day I went into a counseling session, and I found out when we were together before. And I came out and I said, hey, I found out when we were together before. And she said, oh, wow, tell me. I said, I can't. You haven't had counseling on it yet. It could affect you badly. She said, no, you got to tell me. And I stupidly said, okay, I'll tell you. We were a crew on this flying saucer, and we were together there, and then it got hit by a meteor and everybody was killed. And so that's when we were together before. We were a couple on a ship. And she said, wow, that's amazing.
6: Yeah. And I didn't see that punch. I didn't see the conclusion of that like that. Yeah.
1: Well, that's one way to meet, I guess. That's interesting. Do you ever find, let's just say this, in generally speaking, that let's say you get that type of feeling, past lives, things like that, you're almost hesitant in some ways to share that with other people because you think that they'll instantly call you crazy and never want to talk to you again?
6: Yeah, I mean, I've had that, like having a dream of someone that seems so profound that okay, did they know? Did they have this dream last night? And then, you know, something wild like that, and then mention it to the person, and they're like, oh, okay. That was creepy.
1: I wanted the first thing I do. If I have a dream, yeah, I got to call that person. You have a dream like this tonight? And sometimes it's my kids, you know, like my kids will bring it up.
6: Yeah.
1: Well, not that I always like to mentally manipulate my children, but with my 5-year-old daughter, and if she doesn't want to go to bed at night and she's really resisting it, I'll say, okay, I got to go to bed too. Let's go see if we can have the same dream. So if we fall asleep at the same time and have the same dream, let's report in the morning and see if it happens. She tries so hard to fall asleep after that. So a little parenting trick for anyone listening here. We got an email from a listener that said, in response to your segment, sending a loved one a sign from the other side, if there is no recognition of one's own death, how would we know that we had died? That's an interesting question.
6: I'm not sure how to unpack that. That we wouldn't be aware that we'd passed over. That was kind of the
1: possibly
6: point,
1: right? Yeah, like if we can, you know, move on and let's say still be seen by other people, things like that. Almost like the sixth sense in a way. How would we know?
6: God, yeah, this is something that I haven't really considered. I suppose, again, that kind of brings me back to traditional hauntings, where people talk about some sort of trace of something wandering around and some residual thing. I wonder, I personally don't believe that this is just my take on it. And what do I know, right? Like, seriously, this is just kind of, like I said, if this resonates, great. If not, I get it. You know, I've been a skeptic my whole life, really. But I feel that we will know. I feel that the experiences that I've had, that the consciousness does appear to go on. I think that when we talk about hauntings and what seems to be something else, I'm not sure that that's the same thing, that's a conscious entity. That being said, people do talk about interaction with ghosts. I'm just kind of arguing myself here, but I feel that we'd know. Again, just speaking from experience, and that's all I can really come back to, is that I'm quite convinced that when this eventually does happen to us, that we're aware of it. That would be my take on it, my boring take on it.
1: Yeah, there's a lot of near-death experiences where people have discussed what it was like, and they all have certain common threads in some ways. You know, the trope of, you know, walk towards the light, you see the light. Sometimes there might be someone there you recognize calling you in. Things like that may be used in Hollywood, but when you listen to near-death experiences, a lot of them do say things like that, which would indicate that once you do reach that side, you know you're there, because there might be someone there helping you with it. Do you want to take some more calls after the break?
6: Sure. Yes, keep going.
1: Yeah, let's do this. Phil Webster's our guest. You can find him online, philwebster.com. Two L's, philwebster.com, and his book, Letting Glow, Glowing Deeper. There's a series there, and I think that you'll really enjoy it if you look it up on his website. A little bit more, if you want to email me, ryanrecker@coasttocoastam.com. Another good way to maybe ask your question. If you can't call in right now, I try to go through some of those, too, on Coast to Coast AM.

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1: South Florida's first responders are responding to Venezuela. Members of Miami-Dade's Task Force 1 left for the earthquake-ravaged country Saturday. Two Delray Beach firefighters and seven from Coral Springs are among those deploying to Venezuela with Florida Task Force 2. The death toll there now reportedly over 1,400. Gas averaging $3.81 a gallon across Florida per AAA. A green sea turtle is back in the Gulf after months of rehab. The Florida Aquarium in Tampa and volunteers placed the juvenile female named Purple in the Gulf at Anna Maria Island Friday. Alyssa Fessett with the aquarium's Sea Turtle Rehab Center says Purple weighed just 2 pounds when found on North Longboat Key.
2: Just the cuteness of a super tiny turtle who's also resilient enough to fight and recover and want to get back out to the wild is inspiring to a lot of different people, including myself.
1: Purple now weighs nearly 4 pounds. With Florida's News, I'm Gordon Bird.
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6: Got a couple accidents in Pasco County causing minor delays at this check. Hudson Avenue at Little Road taking up one travel lane. Also, State Road 54 just after Curly Road. This one, too, taking up a travel lane. Watch out for emergency vehicles on scene. Seeing a little bit of a volume increase, I-275 northbound near Tropicana Field to 22nd Avenue North. So give yourself some extra time if you're headed in that direction. Everything else looking good. All the bridges are up to speed at this check. From the Traffic Center, Marty Gartell, News Radio WFLA.
7: A stormy evening for some, where some showers and storms are tracking from inland areas to our coastline, but should be dissipating throughout the next couple of hours here. Some passing clouds overnight with temperatures dropping into the upper 70s and lower 80s as we wake up on Sunday morning. A very similar weather pattern is in store for our Sunday, with afternoon and evening scattered showers and storms coming in from the east and tracking towards our coastline, with afternoon highs in the low to mid 90s and triple digit heat index values. I'm Max Defender, meteorologist, Zuleika Soler.
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1: And I'm happy to be with you here tonight. 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We're going to take some more calls for him coming up after the break. Look him up online, philwebster.com. 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
6: Hey, welcome back to Coast AM. I'm Ryan Recker, our guest here. 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
7: I am, yeah. Let's go.
6: Let's go to west of the Rockies. Cassandra, you're in Sacramento, California, and you're on Coast to Coast AM. Go ahead.
8: Hello, Ryan and Phil. Thank you so much for having me.
7: Hi, Cassandra.
8: Hi. I'm actually on the road right now. My question is probably sort of an odd one, and you haven't, well, hopefully you've heard something about it, but that's why I'm calling. I am a touring musician. I've been a singer since I was 8 years old. And since I was very young, I've felt this sort of spiritual presence when I'm singing. I don't really know how to explain it. It's not something that really speaks. This sounds really woo-woo. I know. I do like country, psychedelic, rock, you know, anything. But if there's something when I'm really singing, really tapped in and in complete focus that happens that sort of takes over. And it doesn't feel demonic or weird, you know, and that, and like dark in that way necessarily, but sometimes it feels like I can't really come back to earth after that. Wow. Like, and I guess my question is, have you heard of anything as far as it pertains to singers and mediumship? And, also if you've heard of anything called gatekeepers.
7: Called gatekeeper?
8: Yes, gatekeepers, as in like, sort of a thin veil between the worlds, and I was told this term by my music coach, who is a Polynesian woman. She, she spoke to me about the makua, traditional makua, like vocal styling, and so she told me something about gatekeeping and how that's likely what I'm experiencing. I'm curious, you know anything about that?
7: Well, yeah, I love that. That's such a lovely, like, that's so wholesome, like singing and then experiencing something like that. I mean, immediately my mind goes to spirit guides. I know I've been talking about them a lot. I would encourage you for sure to try to connect with that, when you're not singing as well. I feel that you're absolutely spontaneously opening up to what I believe. I call them guides. I mean, you could call it your higher consciousness, you could call it intuition or whatever word works for you. But I mean, this very much sounds like an entity that's there. And I would go with spirit guides, and it sounds very benevolent and loving. And then it's coming through when you're doing something that you love. I mean, people talk about getting into the flow state and just opening up, and that's where everything sort of goes nicely into place. I think that's such a lovely story, and I haven't heard that before in that context. In terms of gatekeeping, yeah, I would again say she's talking about spirit guides. I'm sorry, someone's going to count how many times I say spirit guides today. But I mean, that sounds like classic spirit

0: guide energy to me, that that's someone stepping in and letting you know that they're with you through that and they're supporting that. I mean, and again, I feel that that's an affirmation that you're doing what you're supposed to be doing. I think that that's your calling. Keep doing what you're doing. That sounds amazing.
1: Yeah, and it seems like music, it's interesting the way our brains are wired around music, and it could be opening up parts of the brain that maybe cross over with what we're talking about. I mean, there's a lot of things that could be unlocked that we don't know about fully with science, and music is one of those things that unlocks a lot of it.
0: Definitely, definitely. Going back to drumming, shamanic drumming, and we all resonate with that, or with a heartbeat, right? I feel like it feels like directly connected to our physical and spiritual human experience. Yeah.
1: Yep. All right, let's go to the first time caller line. Is it Aminda calling in from Washington State? You're on Coast to Coast AM.
2: Hey, thanks for having me. I just have a question for Phil. I don't dream ever. And so I'm just curious if you've heard of that, or if I do dream, I don't ever recall any of it ever.
0: That's really interesting. That would definitely be a question for Teresa Chung, who is the host of our, and Kelly Sullivan Walden, who's the host of our show, The Healing Power of Your Dreams. Dreams aren't my arena, but I find that really interesting. I wonder, are you able to kind of be conscious of your own thoughts? I've heard that, do you have like an internal monologue when you're kind of walking around throughout the day?
2: I'm not sure.
0: That's interesting. I find I don't really know what the answer is, but I find that fascinating, because a lot of what I talk about and I've mentioned today is about becoming aware of our thoughts, and then when you get good at that and blah, blah, blah. And I find that really fascinating, that I've heard that there are some people that don't have that kind of internal monologue going on, or that might also translate to not recalling dreams. I find that really fascinating. I wish I had more experience in this field to give you something to go with. I would just recommend, I mean, does it bother you? Like you, I mean, you've always been like that, right?
2: Yeah, I've always, my whole life. I don't remember anything. My husband talks about his dreams all the time, and I can't sit here and say, oh yeah, I can remember mine.
0: But it's,
1: you know,
0: not,
1: this is really, yeah, I was going to say, because this is something you hit on there, Phil, and I've seen people talk about this online. Some people, when it comes to the inner monologue, they just don't hear anything in their head. So it's fascinating, because some people just don't have that ability. So like, let's say you're reading a book. Can you hear the words in your head as you're reading the lines, or is it just a blank slate?
2: Rereading the book like 5, 6, 7 times, you know what I mean, to really process what it is that I'm reading.
1: If I were to say in your mind, think about an apple, can you visualize an apple in your head?
2: I just think of an apple. I don't see the apple. Yeah. I just, okay, there's an apple.
1: You don't see one. There's like not a picture that pops up in your head.
2: Nope. There's the word. There's an apple.
0: That's really,
1: so you just have the association with an apple. Yeah, this kind of sounds like I've heard people having this online, but I don't think I've ever talked to someone that hasn't. Phil, it sounds like you were kind of thinking about the same thing.
0: Yeah, I was just thinking on a positive spin. I'm always talking about living in the moment. Not that there's nothing wrong with that at all. You know, that's I just find it really fascinating. I feel that it sounds like, I mean, there's very much living in the moment of now, like, and being like, extremely present in her life, I think, which is a real gift that a lot of people don't have, because they get carried away thinking of whatever they're thinking of, thinking about last night's dream, thinking about what they're going to eat for dinner. And we get lost in our thoughts, right? And this kind of internal narrative, of pictures and this kaleidoscope or whatever. It sounds like the Amanda's very much living in the moment of now, which I think is really beneficial in this human experience. I think many people strive to have that. And I wonder if that could be something that she could hone in on. Sorry, I don't mean to talk about you in the third person. I mean, that's something that you could hone in on. Yeah.
1: You must have great intuition, because you must have the best gut feelings, honestly. Well, thank you very much for the call. We really appreciate it. You've probably seen those online too. Facebook shows what happens when you say, okay, visualize an apple in your mind and there's like a different scale? You know, some are hyper realistic to others that are more or less just the shape of it. And some people don't see anything at all. They just have the association of, I know what an apple is, but I'm not visualizing any of it. And it sounds like she might be on the other end of that spectrum, just the no visualizations, no dreams. I don't know if that would be comforting or that would be scary if one day you lost your ability to do that.
0: I wonder. Yeah, I suppose we just all adapt to our new reality, right? I think we're really good at that. But I do find that really fascinating. I'm just not sure where to go with it. I just feel that that really rings bells to me about her being very present and, you know, not getting lost in distractions and whatever she's thinking about. It sounds like she's like ultra aware of this experience, yeah, which I think is an amazing place to be.
1: You know, that would sound like a book my wife would read, and she would want to tell me all about it. Oh, I'm reading this book, and everyone collectively lost the ability to imagine things. And it's scary at first, but what that did to society, and she'd be so fascinated by books like that, and she would want to tell me all about it. Maybe there's an opportunity there for someone here to write a screenplay, because yeah. I might see that movie. Let's go east of the Rockies, and Sue is in North Carolina. You're on Coast to Coast AM. Go ahead.
3: Hello. Great.
0: Hi, Sue.
1: Yeah, we got you, Sue.
3: Great guest, great show. Yes. My parents passed away in the 70s, but sometimes I have such vivid dreams that sometimes they can be a little scary. One time I dreamt my father sat up in his coffin and just smiled at me. And then I'll have dreams of my mother also, but I was wondering this thing called memory. In other words, like, sometimes I can even remember something going back to, like, when I was 4 years of age. My question is, what is going on with the memory and the brain? In other words, how are you able to bring stuff, like, from the way back? You know, how are you able to bring that back, and then it'll form into a dream? It's actually you're right back there again, but how is the brain, you know, the memory of the brain, how does that work so vividly and go in the way back machine?
0: Yeah, I mean, in a practical scientific sense, I would be the last person to ask, but if I bring in a kind of more spiritual sense to it, I wonder if those specific memories, that something happened around them that were eventful, and that's something that stuck with us, that made an impression on us. Going back to dreams again, my co-host Teresa Chung and Kelly Sullivan Walden would probably be able to speak to you about that for half an hour. But I understand it as, I feel that especially when we dream of people that have passed over, that I would like to believe that that's them visiting us. And I wonder if all the other stuff going on in our brains and our memories, or even in our physical sleeping state, kind of interrupt and bring in other, like a coffin or whatever it could be, you know, that your kind of mind takes it in different directions. But I would love to believe that when your dad visits you in a dream, that is actually your dad visiting you in a dream. But yeah, the memory idea, yeah, that's an interesting one. I just wonder again if it's somehow tied to something that we've bypassed, but at the time was a moment that really stuck with us, and that's why these things come up from the past.
1: Okay. Let's go back to the first time caller line, and Linda is in Missouri. Linda, you're on Coast to Coast AM. Go ahead.
4: Oh, I'm so excited that you took my call. I just wanted to say that there was a really psychic way that I met my husband. I used to dream about this man, and very specifically, and then I went to, when I was a young girl, I went to spend summers with my grandmother, and my cousin came and said, "Do you want to go to a dance?" And I said, "Sure." So we went to this dance, and the door opened to the carriage house that the band was playing, and there he was. And I literally walked over and sat down to him, next to him, and started talking to him. And then later on, when my mother died, we were looking through pictures, and we married, of course, and we were looking through pictures, and I was a little girl, probably about 2 and a half, and I was sitting on a chair in this house, in front of this house, and right behind it was that carriage house where I met him.
0: Wow, what a lovely story.
4: Yeah. And we were married 57 years.
0: Oh, that's beautiful.
4: Last year. Yeah. And he was the perfect man for me. I mean, everything about him was exactly what I needed.
0: I mean, it sounds like a soul connection for sure. Again, I'm not an expert on them, but I do talk to a lot of people about soul connections, and that very much sounds like, I mean, what else could that be? That's like you two appear to be destined together from day one almost. Yeah.
1: Wow. Let's read a couple of email questions. This one's from Anne. It said, I've always wanted to connect with a medium. When is the right time and how do you know?
0: I mean, discernment for sure. One thing that I found here, demonstrations of mediumship were a really good way for my skeptical side to kind of like, you know, scratch that itch that I'm not being taken for a ride. And seeing if it's real, you know, no one knew that I was going to show up. So if there's a spiritualist church or anything like that, I know they're, I mean, in England, they're on every corner, right? So I don't know if they're that, common in the States. But I would just, again, at the end of the day, do your research, do whatever makes you feel best to feel comfortable that someone's not taking advantage. Again, in my own experience, which was kind of silly because I went somewhere where no one knew I was going. But even so, I switched all my social media to private and things like that. I don't know. I just wanted to cover all the bases. But yeah, I would just go for authenticity, for other people's reviews of those people. I mean, there are some amazing ones out there that have year-long waiting lists. So yeah, I would, again, just do your research.
1: Okay, let's go east of the Rockies. Jason is in North Carolina. Jason, you're on Coast to Coast AM with Phil Webster. Go ahead.
5: Hey, I was just listening to your show and heard the woman talking about how she doesn't ever remember her dreams. I'm the same way. Like, I'm 47. I might have remembered 6 or 8 dreams throughout my life.
0: Wow.
5: And I also heard you talking about the being able to visualize an apple, and I was like, I can visualize something in my head, whatever it is, as good as I want, probably better than looking at it with my eyes. You know, I'm not sure what the deal is with that, but
0: that's really interesting. Okay. Because a lot of clients that I have like struggle with, especially with meditation, around visualization exercises. So I feel that you've probably got a skill there that a lot of people don't have, and to be able to focus on something in your mind without getting distracted or thinking, okay, the cat needs to be fed or whatever it is, right? And I think that that's a really rare gift that you have an opportunity to develop and see where it takes you.
1: Yeah, thank you very much for the call. Yeah, you know, I have dreams, but it's strange. The older I get, it seems like I only remember the stressful dreams. When I was younger, I used to have all kinds of great dreams. You'd wake up and you're like, oh, that was fun. All those fun dreams, I don't remember them anymore. It's all the stress ones. So I don't know if that's just part of growing old, I guess. Here's another email question from Donna. I always have gone with that red flag feeling inside of me, and I believe it's saved me many times. Is that intuition or just common good sense?
0: I think we're talking about the same thing. Again, I think a lot of these things are a question of semantics. And if you get a gut feeling or intuition or whatever you want to call it, and then especially if that ends up being the one that was the right direction to go, I think that's 100% intuition. I mean, again, calling it common sense is maybe an easier sort of pill to swallow. But yeah, why not run with intuition and see where it takes you?
1: Okay, one more quick email. This is from Brenda. We had a medium visit about a young college student who was murdered. She said he knew who it was, and it will be revealed when he feels it's time. So revealing information over time, do you ever get this feeling like, okay, you can't release information that you know?
0: I feel that personally, I wouldn't, again, I kind of stepped into the mediumship arena in a very somewhat selfish way to sort of scratch my own itch of knowing that my mum was still around. That would be a more advanced mediumship question, I suppose, but why not, right? And also just want to mention, you know, people's truth, like we had Mark call in earlier about his dream about his wife and the spaceship. Why not, right? I mean, if this works for you, then run with it. Yeah.
1: Yep. PhilWebster.com is the website. 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And you got a lot of great info and a fantastic photo on there. Thank you so much for the last couple of hours. I've really enjoyed the conversation.
0: You too. Thank you, Ryan. It was great to be on.
1: 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Don't go anywhere.

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12: Florida is about to set another record for the oldest death row inmate it's ever executed. Governor DeSantis signed a death warrant Friday for 80-year-old Dominic Occhicone of Pasco County. He was convicted and sentenced for the murder of his former girlfriend's parents in 1986. Just last Thursday, Florida executed 74-year-old Dusty Spencer for the murder of his wife in Orange County. Miami-Dade's Urban Search and Rescue Task Force 1 left for Venezuela Saturday. Miami-Dade Fire Rescue says members of the task force boarded an Air Force transport plane at Homestead Air Reserve Base. Firefighters from Coral Springs and Delray Beach are among those expected to go as part of Task Force 2. Two people died in what officials are calling a horrific crash. It happened on Alapata Road in Martin County. Deputies say the crash was south of Martin Highway around 6:30 Saturday morning when two vehicles collided head-on. Pedestrian safety advocates not happy after Governor DeSantis vetoed an e-bike safety bill. Miami personal injury attorney Ira Leesfield tells Fox 35 some cities and counties have local rules, but the overall situation is chaos.
13: And neither the governor nor you nor I or nor anybody can tell an e-bike operator where to operate his or her e-bike.
12: DeSantis says he vetoed the bill because imposing a speed limit near pedestrians might lead to surveillance. Lifeguards in one Gulf Coast county say conditions are calmer after an outburst of rip currents last week. Manatee County Beach Rescue recorded 136 water rescues from 125 rip currents in a three-day stretch. Captain Marshall Green says the water is quieter now.
14: Definitely not to the extreme that we had during those 3 days.
12: Green says lifeguards continue to monitor beach conditions. The National Hurricane Center watching an area off Florida's east coast for development over the next 7 days. With Florida's News, I'm Gordon Bird.
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16: Got a couple accidents in Pasco County causing minor delays at this check. Hudson Avenue at Little Road taking up one travel lane. Also, State Road 54 just after Curly Road. This one, too, taking up a travel lane. Watch out for emergency vehicles on scene. Seeing a little bit of a volume increase, I-275 northbound near Tropicana Field to 22nd Avenue North. So give yourself some extra time if you're headed in that direction. Everything else looking good. All the bridges are up to speed at this check. From the Traffic Center, Marty Gartell, News Radio WFL.
17: A stormy evening for some, where some showers and storms are tracking from inland areas to our coastline, but should be dissipating throughout the next couple of hours here. some passing clouds overnight with temperatures dropping into the upper 70s and lower 80s as we wake up on Sunday morning. A very similar weather pattern is in store for our Sunday, with afternoon and evening scattered showers and storms coming in from the east and tracking towards our coastline, with afternoon highs in the low to mid 90s and triple digit heat index values. Max, the Thunder 8 meteorologist, is Zuleika Soler.
3: Biden continues. I'm Deborah Valentine, Fox News. The U.S. continuing strikes against Iran after a second cargo ship was struck in the Strait of Hormuz. Fox's Chanley Painter reports from New York.
9: The U.S. and Iran trading new strikes overnight, testing their already fragile ceasefire. U.S. officials say they struck more sites around the Strait of Hormuz, citing continued Iranian aggression. The strikes targeted several Iranian military sites, including air defenses, drone facilities, missiles, radar, and mine laying capabilities. Tehran quickly responded, saying it launched missiles and drones at the U.S. assets in Kuwait and Bahrain. No major damage or casualties have been reported. The IRGC says the U.S. broke the ceasefire and could now end diplomatic talks. The escalation began on Thursday when Tehran attacked a cargo ship with a drone in the vital waterway. The U.S. responded with strikes on western Iran. Iran retaliated by targeting U.S. facilities in Bahrain and an oil tanker.
3: Bahrain and Kuwait said today that Iran targeted their nations with drone and missile fire overnight after new U.S. airstrikes hit Iran. Part of the new ceasefire agreement between Israel and Lebanon includes Hezbollah disarmament. Israel's ambassador to the United Nations, Danny Dinan, joining Fox News Live, explaining the agreement's implementation.
18: We need the Lebanese army to deploy and to assume those positions. So it will be a gradual process. And at the end of this process, hopefully, if the implementation will be successful, we will not see Hezbollah next to our border. That is the most crucial point for us.
3: The U.S. helped broker that agreement. Another candidate backed by President Trump claiming victory. Republican Congresswoman Julia Letlow, endorsed by President Trump, won Louisiana's GOP U.S. Senate primary on Saturday. She'll face Democrat Jamie Davis in November. 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

0: 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Now, here's your guest host, Ryan Recker.
1: Well, that'll wake you up. Welcome back. We had a great first 2 hours, and we have another great 2 hours ahead of us with our guest, Adam Frank, who will talk about some of the studies he's doing, trying to find signs of advanced civilizations on other worlds. A very scientific look. He's got a book called The Little Book of Aliens. And part of it is, okay, what can the James Webb Telescope actually find? How will we know when we found something? Is the Drake equation perhaps something we should move away from? Is it outdated? I have a lot of questions for Adam Frank when it comes to finding life outside of this planet. And some of the things that he's studied over time, I think you're going to enjoy it as well. And next hour, we'll open up the phone lines if you have questions for him. Really looking forward to that. If you go to coasttocoastam.com, you can find some great stories on there, too. I find stories from all over the place. I saw this one story, and this is kind of scaring me a little bit. There's a whistleblower that came out and said the CIA has been attempting to access data from 23andMe and Ancestry.com to try to find any alien-human hybrid DNA. And there's apparently a very specific strain in the DNA that they're looking for. So they use these websites in order to see if someone has voluntarily given their DNA to these sites, and they can use that data in order to track that person down. The CIA, and this is a whistleblower claiming this. I think this was a Vice article, but it doesn't surprise me. But when I hear stories like this, I keep thinking, okay, there is legitimacy to this. If the U.S. government is investigating it and they're taking it very seriously, then what information are they working on when it comes to them taking it seriously? They must have some advanced information we don't know about. And I'm still waiting from the Department of War to read some more unredacted documents that may give us more insight of why they're doing things like this. And I'm very hopeful the more of these document dumps that we've been getting, that we'll find more information like this. And I think it's been happening on Friday mornings mostly. There wasn't one this past Friday. So every Friday morning I wake up and I think, could there be another data dump coming out? Maybe we can talk to Adam Frank about that too. It's a very scientific process. We're going to join him right after the break. If you want to email me any questions during the interview, Ryan Recker at coasttocoastam.com. In the second half of the interview, we open up the phone lines. Don't go anywhere on Coast to Coast AM.
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1: 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Joining us now is someone that studies astrophysics at the University of Rochester, a professor there, also a leading voice on astrobiology. 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
6: Oh, it's a real pleasure to be back.
1: I find that the search for life is one that a lot of people continue to search for. Something that you've spent a lot of years working on, and you have a new book, The Little Book of Aliens. Let's talk about the things that you've discovered. What was the last thing you saw that got you really excited?
6: Well, you know, the astrobiology, which is, you know, the scientific study for of life in the universe, has gone through like three big revolutions in the last 30 years. You know, when I was a graduate student back in the late 80s and early 90s, there was no astrobiology, right? The field was sort of kind of considered dead in a lot of ways. Mm-hmm. And then the most important thing that has happened is that in 1995, we discovered the first planet orbiting another star, right? We knew that we had planets in our solar system, but it was really possible that, you know, planets were rare. Maybe nature just doesn't make a lot of planets. And since we know that, or at least we believe that you need planets to make life, that first discovery in 1995 was so exciting. It blew everybody out of the water, and it answered a question that people had had since the Greeks, since the ancient Greeks. It was a 2,500-year-old question that was answered definitively in 1995. And now we know pretty much that every star that you see in the sky has a family, not just one, but a family of worlds orbiting it. Mm-hmm. And we also know that at least if you count up five stars, one of them is going to have a planet orbiting a star in the right place for life to form, meaning that the temperature on the planet will allow liquid water to exist. And that's one of the things we think there's really good reasons to think that you need liquid water to make life. So that was probably the most important revolution. And since then, you know, we've been studying these planets. We've really been digging deep. Now it's a long process, right? You know, if you want to answer a 2,500-year-old question, like, is there life? It's a long process, but we've made so much progress over the last 30 years. And I, you know, what I always tell people is that in the next 10, 20 or 30 years, we're going to have real data, real hard data that will answer that question one way or the other.
1: And I was under the understanding, it's so interesting, you're right, about 1995, when we think about it, we think, wow, it did take us that long to find concrete evidence of that. And that seems later than a lot of, if you were to just ask someone on the street, when do you think we first confirmed an exoplanet, I guess, and some of the different planets orbiting another star other than ours, they probably would have said, oh, I don't know, sometime in the 1800s or something. Right. But I, from what I understand with NASA, when we sent our first rover to send some photos back, there were scientists that were expecting to see life from that moment on another planet. So there's a lot of things that we just don't know until we know them. And then sometimes it's not what we're expecting to find out. And I'm guessing a lot of your research, when you're looking into the data and you're studying and you see advancements, you're learning things you just didn't expect to learn.
6: Man, that is so true. And that's, I got to tell you, that's what makes actual science so wonderful and so exciting. Like every day, you're learning something new. And you're also, you know, nature is way more creative than we are. So you learn things that, you know, you just didn't expect. For example, that first planet that we discovered was a kind of planet that doesn't exist in our solar system. It was a giant Jupiter-sized world, which was not, you know, way out with like Jupiter is in our solar system. Jupiter is quite a ways out. Instead, it was parked in an orbit like right up against its star. It was almost orbiting in the atmosphere of its star. We call those hot Jupiters. And so right there was like, wow, who ordered this? Who knew that there could be a giant planet like this in that kind of position? No one expected that. So, you know, throughout the history of this field, the modern history of this field, is we've been discovering kinds of planets that we didn't know exist. For example, the most common kind of planet in the universe, the planet that you will most often find, is exactly the kind that we don't have in our solar system. It's called a super Earth. It's a planet that's like maybe 4 or 5 times the mass of the Earth. We don't have any of those in our solar system. So, you know, it's like, that means like, wow, this is this entirely new kind of world that we now have to go through all the hard work of figuring out what kind of planet is that? Could that support life or not?
1: Yeah, and you'll have to explain this to make sure that I understand it. So from what I understand, we're using satellites to observe stars. And then when there's a shadow that goes across the star, we can pick up certain traces of wave lights, the length of the light, and we can pick up signatures based on what wave of light is coming back to the satellites and the telescopes here to determine what type of planet may be crossing at that point. Is that how we're determining these things?
6: Yeah, there's a bunch of different methods, but it's always along those lines. So here's the thing people need to understand. Space is big, right? The distance, even the closest stars to us, right? Our neighborhood, like if you think of it as, you know, like a city, the house that's right next to you, the nearest star is so far away that you can't actually see the planet, right? There's no way to, you know, for even our best telescopes to actually get a direct image of that planet. Instead, we have to look at the star and look at the effect of the planet on the star. So one of our best ways, there's a number of different ways of doing this, but one of our best ways is to look for when the planet crosses in front of the star. And then what we see is a little dip in light, you know, a little bit, it's like a little eclipse. A little bit of the light is dimmed when the planet passes in front of the star. That the word for that is a transit. And you need, this is why it took so long, you need incredibly powerful telescopes and incredibly accurate light detectors to see that little teeny tiny diminution in the light. And then, so that was the way we, you know, one of the early ways we started discovering exoplanets was through that transit method. But then astronomers who are smarter than me, you know, I'm a theorist, I sit in a dark room and use math. What they figured out is that some of the light that is going to be coming from the star, when it passes, some of it will hit the planet and be, you know, cut off. But some of it, if the planet has an atmosphere, some of that light will pass through the atmosphere, through the veil of gases in the atmosphere. And when that light passes through the atmosphere, some of the light gets absorbed by atoms and molecules in the atmosphere. And that leaves an imprint in the light. So when you take the light that you get in your telescope, you can interrogate it. You can pass it through all kinds of instruments. And you can see like, oh, look at that little wiggle in the light. That's carbon dioxide. That's because there's carbon dioxide in the atmosphere, or methane, or oxygen. That's really what we're looking for, is oxygen. Anything, we call these biosignatures. We're looking for signatures in the atmosphere that there's either a biosphere there, like lots of life, trees, microbes, or even a technosphere, you know, a technological civilization there. And this, I mean, the amount of brain work that had to go into this, of technology development, to be able to give us the capacity to do this is phenomenal. It is a triumph of the human imagination. So that's right. Really what's so exciting about what's going on right now.
1: So let's say, hypothetically, without there actually being direct contact from an intelligent being somewhere outside of our planet, is there anything you can observe from here that would get you to the point where you would say, there has to be life here, intelligent life here? Is there anything that it would be concrete enough to observe based on the methods we have today that would be enough to get scientists on board to say, we believe there's something here?
6: Yeah, that's a great question. And that is where like a huge amount of work is going on. So I was the principal investigator of the first grant NASA gave to study what are called atmospheric technosignatures, signatures of a technological civilization on a distant planet. And so our job was to make a catalog of, you know, all the possible ways in which somehow there's going to, in that light signal that we're going to get, we're going to find something that we can say for sure, like, oh my God, this is technology. And we came up with a whole bunch and we're still coming up with new ones. But let me give you a couple of examples. So there's these chemicals called chlorofluorocarbons or CFCs. And these are the chemicals that in the 80s and 90s that, you know, that we produce those via our industry. And they went into like things like air conditioning and spray cans. And we realized, you know, oh my God, these things are escaping into the atmosphere and they're eating up the ozone hole, right? So we took care of that. We actually stopped, you know, burping those out. But those chlorofluorocarbons are kind of gas that there's no way that nature could produce. Like, you know, without technology, you are not making chlorofluorocarbons. And we just did a study a couple of years ago that showed, like, if those were in the atmosphere of an alien planet, we'd be able to tell them. We'd be able to tell that they were there. They would actually shine like a bright light, so to speak, in the spectra, in the light of, you know, coming from a distant alien planet. So, you know, with the James Webb, you know, James Webb is just on the hairy edge. It's going to be the next telescope we build and the next one after that. If there is a civilization that is pumping chlorofluorocarbons into their atmosphere on purpose, maybe, like for us, it was pollution, but for another civilization, they might do it purposely to say, warm their planet. It's a great greenhouse gas. So we would be able to see that. We would be able to tell that, like, oh my God, there's chlorofluorocarbons in that atmosphere. That's got to be a technological civilization.
1: Well, so speaking of which, so when you're trying to detect things that mean something to us as humans on Earth, how do you detect things that you don't know may be, let's say, a value to another civilization? So I think about our understanding of science and physics and how everything works, and then we say to ourselves, this is technically impossible. Do you open up the possibility of the impossible when you're trying to look for things like this in order to widen the range of your scope of interest?
6: Yeah, this is actually a great area right now, not just for technology, but also for life, because, you know, there's lots of good reasons to say, right, that life uses water and that life will be based on carbon. But, you know, it could be something different, right? So the field started off being very, you know, Earth-centric, like what happened on Earth? Let's try and look for what's happened on Earth. But now we've been around for a while and science progresses by first you do the obvious thing. And then once you know that really well, you start taking steps away from that, right? Science wants to make sure that we don't fool ourselves. And I think this is going to be a theme I'm going to come up with in our conversation. Like, science is all about not fooling yourselves because we so easily fool ourselves. So now we've done enough work on that obvious stuff to start going for what we call, here's the technical term, agnostic biosignatures and technosignatures. How can we imagine, you know, the unimaginable? How can we look for signals of things that may be beyond what life does on Earth, beyond the technologies that we have on Earth? And there's actually a lot of really cool, really sophisticated ways to think about this problem. Like, for example, you may just focus on what we call anomalies. You know, you may look for something. I look at the spectra. I look at the light coming from this star and I see a wiggle in the spectra that I just don't know what it is. You know, can I investigate that anomaly in a way that will tell me, like, oh, it's not just noise. You know, it's not just some random thing that happened on the planet, but it actually is telling you about structure. Like, it's telling you that something is happening on the planet that is structured, that is a process, right? It's not random. It's an actual process that either life, you know, the biosphere that's there produced, or through technology. So this idea of agnostic biosignatures and agnostic technosignatures is something that people are really beginning to apply, you know, a lot of careful thought as we move, you know, further and deeper into this study of life in the universe.
1: Okay. So you need to be like a Sherlock Holmes or a monk of space and find those little details and inconsistencies that
6: lead you in a
1: direction.
6: Yeah, that's something I really want to emphasize is that, you know, science is beautiful and fun. It's also hard and kind of boring in a lot of ways, but it's meant to be that way, right? You have to, you know, you're going to spend your entire career poring over like these tiny details to make sure that if you think you found something, that again, you didn't fool yourself, that you actually can back up you know, every step in the process, every, all your technology, all your analysis, all your data gathering to make absolutely sure, like, yeah, this conclusion is solid.
1: Do you ever consider looking from within Earth, or are you always looking outside of Earth?
6: Well, you know, we're astronomers. In general, we look, you know, we look at exoplanets because, you know, there's a way, a number of ways I can think about this. Because, you know, I think, you know, you're thinking about beginning to lead maybe to perhaps to UFOs and UAPs. And in general, the astronomical community, we're astronomers, right? We don't look inside the atmosphere. We look outside the atmosphere. And in general, here's what I would want to say about that, right? If you want to find Nebraskans, let's say you're like, I really would like to find people from Nebraska. Would you go look in a small village in the Himalayas, or would you look in Nebraska, right, where the Nebraskans live? And that's sort of the way, you know, what it is for astronomy. Where does alien life come from? Where does alien life live? It lives on exoplanets, on alien planets. So that's where you should look. You know, Earth, you know, again, we can talk about how difficult it would be to get to Earth from everywhere else. There's a zillion planets. Why would anybody be here? So in general, you know, the model for astrophysics, because we're, you know, it's astronomy, we look at astronomical objects. We look at alien planets for alien life.
1: Yeah. I wonder if there were any bits of evidence you can find on Earth that could be used as a roadmap of where to look into the sky. And I know there's where some of those different things, let's say the people that look from within and the people that look from without, might be able to cross over in the Venn diagram and say, well, this could be where we can work together. I wonder. And by the way, your book is fantastic, The Little Book of Aliens. There's some great reviews on that. Adam Frank is our guest. You can go on to his website, adamfrankscience.com, and also everymansuniverse.com. A couple of different spots to look. We will take some calls with Adam, so if you're listening to something right now and you think, oh, I have a follow-up question to that, wait until the next hour. But if you want to email me, Ryan Recker at coasttocoastam.com is how to do it. Don't go anywhere.

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1: Safety advocates are expressing dismay after Governor DeSantis vetoed a bill to set statewide regulations for e-bikes. The governor criticizing an e-bike task force as unnecessary. But Miami personal injury attorney Ira Leesfield tells Fox 35 it's needed for safety.
2: We need a comprehensive law for the state, for all 67 counties and all 350 municipalities. We need one bill that everybody understands.
1: DeSantis says enforcing speed limits could lead to surveillance. A father and daughter hospitalized after getting caught in the crossfire during a shooting at a McDonald's in Hallandale Beach. They're in stable condition. Police say they were inside their car while waiting for food. The child's mother was inside. The National Hurricane Center watching part of the Atlantic near Florida's east coast. Chances for development about 20% over the next 7 days. With Florida News, I'm Gordon Bird.
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6: Got a couple accidents in Pasco County causing minor delays at this check. Hudson Avenue at Little Road taking up one travel lane. Also, State Road 54 just after Curly Road. This one, too, taking up a travel lane. Watch out for emergency vehicles on scene. Seeing a little bit of a volume increase, I-275 northbound near Tropicana Field to 22nd Avenue North. So give yourself some extra time if you're headed in that direction. Everything else looking good. All the bridges are up to speed at this check. From the Traffic Center, Marty Gartell, News Radio WFLA.
7: A stormy evening for some, where some showers and storms are tracking from inland areas to our coastline, but should be dissipating throughout the next couple of hours here. Some passing clouds overnight with temperatures dropping into the upper 70s and lower 80s as we wake up on Sunday morning. A very similar weather pattern is in store for our Sunday, with afternoon and evening scattered showers and storms coming in from the east and tracking towards our coastline, with afternoon highs in the low to mid 90s and triple digit heat index values. I'm Max, the Thunder 8 meteorologist, Zuleika Soler.
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1: 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We'll take some of your calls in the next hour. 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I like the old Art Bell stuff. You can find it on there too. Segments from George Norrie and the interviews that he's had over the years. Things that you might have missed. You can do a search right on YouTube, specifically for Coast to Coast AM, and maybe find things you didn't know were out there. 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Lots of people have done that. All right, you may have read his book, The Little Book of Aliens, or you may have been to his website, everymansuniverse.com. 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
4: And welcome back to Coast AM. Our guest here is Adam Frank. You can find him online, everymansuniverse.com, and his book, The Little Book of Aliens. Adam, I'm really enjoying this conversation because I think a lot of people, they just want to know, where are they? And I think for the longest time we've asked that, the Fermi paradox, if the universe is full of planets, where is everybody? Is that still the best way to look at life outside of this planet, or do you think maybe it's outdated some?
5: I think it's kind of outdated. You know, when we look at the history of what, you know, used to be called SETI, the search for extraterrestrial intelligence, there was that first wave in the, you know, 1950s, early 60s, and you know, people were just groping, right? The scientists who were interested in this were just, you know, throwing out ideas essentially. And the Fermi paradox was this idea. There's really two Fermi paradoxes. The first Fermi paradox was, you know, there's a long story behind it. We don't need to go into it, but it's really about why aren't they here? Like, why haven't, you know, aliens landed on the White House lawn and announced themselves? Now, obviously, if you're into UFOs and you think UFOs are aliens, you know, your answer is they are here, right? But the second one, which often is called it goes by the name of the Great Silence, goes like this. People are like, well, we've been looking, you know, with telescopes for aliens since the first search, which was 1960. We haven't found anything, so therefore there's no one there. And I want to emphasize that one's completely wrong, right? Because it's based on this idea that every night astronomers are taking their telescopes and looking, you know, for signs of alien life. And sadly, that is just not true. And the reason it's not true is for the most mundane of reasons, which is money, right? It takes money to, you know, search for anything. You know, you have to get telescope time as an astronomer. And SETI was just never it just was always kind of a marginal field until recently, where now we call it technosignatures. And so most of the sky, this, you know, has not been searched. So there was a lovely study that was done by a colleague of mine, Jason Wright, and his students. And they added up all the SETI searches that have ever been done, right? And the analogy is the ocean. Imagine you're looking through the ocean, you want to find fish. Are there any fish in the ocean? So they looked at all the SETI searches that have ever been done, all the different places they've looked, how long they've looked, which, you know, which frequencies of light you're looking at. And they summed them all up. And what they found is, you know, the amount of the ocean that we've looked at is a hot tub. Right.
4: Oh,
5: so,
4: wow.
5: You know, that's the entire amount of if the sky is the ocean, how much of the ocean have we looked at? We've looked at a hot tub's worth of water in the last 70 years. And so, you know, if you pulled up a hot tub's worth of water from the ocean and you didn't find any fish, you know, you're not in a good position to say, well, I guess there's no fish in the ocean. So, you know, that version of the Fermi paradox, it just doesn't hold because we haven't actually looked. Now, finally, we're beginning the process. You know, there's real interest in techno signatures. Astrobiology has become a real going concern. So now we're getting started. But so that other version, that version of the Fermi paradox doesn't hold. And the other version, which, you know, why aren't they here? You know, putting UFOs to the side for a second, I'm sure we're going to talk about them. There's so many ways around it. There's just so many ways of, you know, we've done simulations of, you know, if aliens are slowly spreading across the galaxy, it's very easy to have a big bubble, you know, especially if alien civilizations die, if they don't live forever, even if they're traveling around, civilizations die. And so it's very easy to end up that the humanity may be living in a very, you know, 100 light year long or 10,000 light year long bubble where there's just hasn't been anybody coming through for the last 10 million years or so, or even more.
4: Okay. Well, let's say, I think a lot of times we look at Hollywood and how they depict looking through satellites.

0: light images and listening to radio waves. And so let's say the research is going on and there's always that moment in the movies where it's 2 a.m. and someone finds the wow signal or something and they pick up the red phone and they call their boss and you got to get down here right now. And they, you know, it shows it on the other end of the phone and they're in bed and their spouse, honey, what's going on? They always have those moments in movies. What would be that moment for you where you're like, I got to call the president because we found it? What are you waiting for to happen? But like, what's that dream discovery for you?
1: Yeah, that's funny. That's great. That's great, right? I don't have the president's number, so I'm not sure who I'm going to call. But I'll call you guys. I think what I'm looking for is like a published paper or getting data of, say, you know, somebody has looked at a planet. They've done this what we just talked about. We call it atmospheric characterization. And there's a clear line in there. There's a clear feature in the light that, you know, oh my God, that's chlorofluorocarbons. That feature is a industrial chemical, you know, something like that. We were like, oh my God, like that is exactly where it's supposed to be. It's bright. It's clearly not anything else. That would be the kind of moment for me. Cause you know, I think communication, as we've talked about before, there was this early phase of SETI where everyone was like, oh, they're going to send us a message. I don't think communication is really makes a lot of sense. The distances between space, between the planets, our stars are so vast that, you know, communication would take forever. Somebody sends you a message. They're like, hey, we're here. You know, if they're 100 light years away, that message is 100 years old. And now you send a message back being like, hey, nice to meet you. You know, that message takes 100 years. So I don't really see communication as being the important part. It's that we would be able to see a civilization going about its civilizationing business. We're like detectives, right? Doing a stakeout. And so it's like seeing some clear evidence in the light we're getting from another star. And, you know, that would blow me away. And I would be like, oh my God. Now, of course, it's science, right? So there's a million ways you could fool yourself. So there's the million steps you have to take after that. But I am waiting for that moment.
0: Okay. Well, if you were a betting man, I don't know what the odds are. What do you think is more likely? Alien life presents itself to us or we discover it through the methods you described?
1: I think we're going to discover it. I think, you know, I mean, again, you know, one has to be really careful with Hollywood. I love science fiction, right? I've seen every science fiction movie ever made. So, you know, our heads are full of that. But actually, you know, space is vast. It's not clear that interstellar travel is possible. That's really, it may be either very, you know, impossible or dangerous, or it's really expensive. People don't do it a lot. So I think in general, we're going to be able to see a civilization on another planet or a planetary system going about its business. I think that's much more likely than someone, you know, sending us a message, because that assumes someone wants to send us a message, right? Which maybe they don't want to.
0: Mm-hmm. That's some of the fears people bring out. Let's say we do find something. Would we want to send them a message? I think Stephen Hawking had, you know, very famously, much like the conquerors coming to the new world, we would be the ones being conquered if that's the case. Do you ever find a fear in what you discover would open up a Pandora's box to end civilization?
1: Not particularly. Again, I think that's a very science fiction-y idea, which, again, I love science fiction, but I think the discovery of any kind of life doesn't have to be intelligent. If we discovered that there was a world of just microbes, that there was other life, that would change the course of human history. But I don't think people would be rioting in the streets. This whole idea that if we discovered alien life, everybody would go outside and start breaking windows. I don't see it happening, right? Unless they were coming here to eat us. Okay, sure. I'm going to riot then. But, you know, other than that, I think it would be the most important discovery we ever made, and it would change how we understand ourselves. But I don't see, you know, people have a lot going on in their lives. I don't think they need to riot because we've discovered life in the universe.
0: Yeah, and I think, and a lot of people I talk to bring up this idea that if aliens exist and they've been to this planet and the fact that we've been untouched should give you a little bit of peace that we really don't need to riot because they would have done something by now.
1: Yeah, that's a good point, right.
0: Logically speaking, I guess. I find that throughout the search, there's a lot of different ways you can search. And I find that you bring up the idea that we're doing what... Let me rephrase this. Are we doing the bare minimum when it comes to searching because of funding? Or do you think we're in a golden era of searching and we've never done more?
1: Both are true, right?
0: Huh.
1: We still, you know, the amount of money that we spend for space research is trivial compared to the national budget. Like in general, you know, if you look up the total world budget for beer, it's like, you know, I'm not exactly sure of the number, but I did this once. It's, you know, millions of times more or thousands of times more than the budget to send a spacecraft to Titan, where we think there are hydrochemical oceans, you know. So that's true, that it's amazing that we spend so little given how important this question is. And then at the same time, it is the golden age. We have gotten further than we've ever gotten. We are, like I said, in the next 20 or 30 years, we're going to have real data. I don't know what the data is going to say, but we're going to have actual data to argue about on this problem.
0: Yep. I want to go back to the UFO thing because you mentioned it before that we would bring it up. So the government is going through some pretty big steps to try to disclose certain things that have been in their archives. Sometimes they're new things, photos, videos from military aircraft, drones from across the world, other governments involved with this sort of thing. When you find there's different claims of UFOs out there, how do you take those claims? Do you look at them in a scientific way? Do you dismiss them? How do you use those, if at all?
1: Yeah, so I think, and I say this in the book, I think we absolutely should have an open, transparent, scientific investigation of UAPs. Because, you know, there's enough that people have seen, and, you know, especially the pilots, that it needs a scientific investigation, right? And again, an open science. And I'm all for disclosure. Like the government, whatever the government has, let's see it. But I have to say, as a scientist, and again, I want to go back to that point about not fooling ourselves, because we human beings are so easily fooled, especially about stuff we want to be true. So the great American physicist Richard Feynman said, it's the stuff you want to be true that you need to be the most skeptical of, because we're so, you know, evolution programs us to be fooled. So, you know, when I look at the data associated with UFOs, you know, from a scientific point of view, there's just not much you can do with it, right? Because there's basically two things. You have fuzzy blob photos, right? There's lots of images or videos, and they're always fuzzy blobs. And then you have personal testimony. Sometimes from, you know, people like pilots who, you know, obviously good, you know what they're doing. But at the same time, let's just take the personal testimony. It, you know, lots of evidence shows that personal testimony is the worst form of evidence. Because even if you want to say, I'm trying to tell you what I saw, they've been able to do lots of studies that show if you're excited, if things are happening, the thing you report often is not what happened, right? And, you know, they've done lots of studies on this. So personal testimonies, and it's great, I want to say it's great that the pilots now are free. There's no stigma to report. That is great. But it's just, as a scientist, you can't really use personal testimony. If a pilot says, I saw something make a right-hand turn, you know, at Mach 50, if you don't have an instrument showing that's true, then you can't do anything with that. And then there's all these images, and they're always fuzzy blobs mostly, right? And so there's no detail there. And also the image, you don't have the instrument that took the image. Like, when was the last time was that piece of that, that instrument? When was the last time the software was updated? What's the history of this instrument? So, you know, sadly for me as a scientist, that data is just not useful. I can't do anything with it that will allow me to get to the next question. Right. Because in science, good data, quality data always leads to the next question, you know, and the next and the next. And so, you know, especially this data that's been getting dumped, I'm really looking for a lot more than more image, fuzzy blob images. We've had those since 1947. Right. We need real data. And that is what I'm hoping in the future will come out. But up to now, there's just not a lot for a scientist to work with.
0: OK, so. Let's say this. Let's say there is some data somewhere that you've been looking for that will get disclosed at some point. Would you be angry if they were holding back that information for decades, thinking, okay, we could have been so further along in our investigations in studying exoplanets if you would have just told us this 20 years ago? Would you be angry to find out they've been withholding something that's useful for you?
1: Yeah, I mean, like, you know, if the government, you know, some of the claims that have been made in the congressional testimonies have been, you know, explosive, right? That the government has, you know, spaceships in the, you know, garages and alien bodies in the garages. If that's true, come on, show it to me, right? But I have to say, yes. I'm very skeptical of those claims because it, you know, these guys are standing up and making these claims, and there's never the actual evidence, right? As I wrote a piece for The Atlantic recently, I'm like, all right, already, just show me the dang spaceship, okay? Can we just cut to the chase? But even before this, I'll tell you something I'm looking for from these data dumps. I don't want to see more fuzzy blob videos. I've seen those my whole life. If it's actually true that the government has spaceships and alien bodies, then there's got to be pages and pages, volumes of tests that were done on them, right? You know, we've all seen the movie. They wheel the body in and they're all the guys in the lab coats. So, you know, if I go to the doctors, right, and I get my blood work done, the next day on the online, I can see my blood work. And there's numbers there, right, for the oxygen content in my blood. Show me at least the data from those tests. And I feel like right now we've gotten past the fuzzy blob videos. Like, come on, show me the data. And if that doesn't come out, at some point, if that doesn't come out, then the whole thing starts to look like, you know, just it's been a lot of discussion, endless discussion that, you know, a circular conversation, as it's been called. So that's what I'm looking for. You know, if you can't show me the spaceships, at least show me the tests you've done on the spaceships, the data from those tests.
0: You know, and looking from within again, and I mentioned this before, I saw this Vice article and they're talking about this one podcast where they have a CIA whistleblower and they're saying that there's people within the CIA that have been going through the genetic data on 23andMe and Ancestry.com. People have been voluntarily, you know, trying to figure out their ancestry. So they upload a spit swab and they do a DNA test and they say, okay, you're from this region and you may be related to these people. But apparently they say that CIA is allegedly using this DNA that has been submitted in order to see if there's any anomalies there, kind of genetic anomalies that may not be from this planet, which is kind of interesting because I think it crosses over with the same thing you're saying. You're looking for anomalies when you're analyzing exoplanets. It seems like there's people doing research on all different ends of this that may come up with clues that you could use.
1: Well, again, I mean, if that were true, again, explosive claim, right? Explosive claim, zero evidence. So if that was true, holy crap, you know, that would be like, whoa, you know. But here's the thing about these, like, whistleblower and, the same thing that happened in the congressional testimony. You can find, going all the way back to the beginning of the whole UFO thing in the 1950s, reports by people who were intelligence officials, whatever, making claims that, like, oh, you know, the government knows, right? The government knows this, the government knows that. But, you know, when you ask for the real evidence of this, it's never forthcoming. And so, you know, people have talked about the fact that, like, within the intelligence communities and the military communities, there's been a camp that has always been like UFOs are aliens. And there's always been a camp like that's crazy. And because it's been so long that what has happened now, this is one possible explanation for these kinds of claims. There's been this circular conversation, right? You now have like the third or fourth generation of people who are hearing from the third generation of people who heard from the second generation of people that the government has all this stuff, you know? And that, but nobody ever actually sees it. Nobody ever actually saw the spaceships in the garage. They just heard from a guy that there was. So that's why, you know, again, as a scientist, if you can't show me the actual physical evidence, I have to, you know? I am bound by the rules of this beautiful field called science, 400 years old, that has taught us so much. I'm bound by those rules to be like, look, man, if you can't show me actual evidence, then it's hearsay. And, there's not much I can do with it.
0: All right. Adam Frank is our guest. You can find him online in his book, The Little Book of Aliens. We'll take some calls after the break. Adam, are you ready to take some calls from listeners?
1: I am ready to take some calls.
0: I am excited for the next hour because I'm always excited to see what the listeners have to think of Coast to Coast AM. Don't go anywhere.

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1: Usually we have hot, blistering, sunny days here. Then again, it is Tampa. In a moment's notice, it's raining so hard, lightning is crashing everywhere, those cars are driving with their flashers on, and you're soaked head to toe. Avoid the bipolar weather. 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
5: Guaranteed human.
6: A 5-year-old boy killed Friday night. Miami-Dade deputies say he was struck by a pickup truck near the Miami Motocross Park. The sheriff says the child was riding his bicycle between cars. The driver cooperating, no word yet on charges. A father and daughter hospitalized after a shooting in Hallandale Beach. Police say they were caught in the crossfire in their car outside a McDonald's. Both reported in stable condition. Thursday, Florida set a new record when 74-year-old Dusty Spencer became the oldest inmate executed at Florida State Prison. That record could be broken next month. Governor DeSantis signing a death warrant Friday for 80-year-old Dominic Occhiconi, the Pasco County man convicted of killing his former girlfriend's parents in 1986. The Kennedy Space Center Visitor Complex celebrating the nation's 250th birthday with special events throughout the month of July.
7: We will be celebrating Atlantis this summer as part of our month-long July event. We're calling it Celebrate USA as part of, obviously, the 250th anniversary of America.
6: KSC's Howard Schwartz speaking to Fox 35. Officials say events will honor the history of America's space program while inspiring future exploration. A juvenile green sea turtle back in the Gulf after 4 months of rehab. Alyssa Fessett with the Florida Aquarium's Sea Turtle Program in Tampa says Purple was the size of a saucer, weighed just 2 pounds, and had barnacles on its shell after getting cold stunned.
8: Then Purple got antibiotics, fluid care and treatment, as well as a specialized diet and enrichment plan.
6: Purple weighed almost 4 pounds when volunteers released it into the water at Anna Maria Island. It also has a microchip. Senior veterans are in Tampa for the next week. The VA says veterans aged 55 and up are taking part in the National Veterans Golden Age Games. More than 1,000 veterans competing between now and Thursday. With Florida's News, I'm Gordon Bird.
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10: Got a couple accidents in Pasco County causing minor delays at this check. Hudson Avenue at Little Road taking up one travel lane. Also, State Road 54 just after Curly Road. This one, too, taking up a travel lane. Watch out for emergency vehicles on scene. Seeing a little bit of a volume increase, I-275 northbound near Tropicana Field to 22nd Avenue North. So give yourself some extra time if you're headed in that direction. Everything else looking good. All the bridges are up to speed at this check. From the Traffic Center, Marty Gartell, News Radio WFL.
11: A stormy evening for some, where some showers and storms are tracking from inland areas to our coastline, but should be dissipating throughout the next couple of hours here. some passing clouds overnight with temperatures dropping into the upper 70s and lower 80s as we wake up on Sunday morning. A very similar weather pattern is in store for our Sunday, with afternoon and evening scattered showers and storms coming in from the east and tracking towards our coastline, with afternoon highs in the low to mid 90s and triple digit heat index values. I'm Max, the Thunder 8 meteorologist, Zuleika Soler.
12: Biden continues. I'm Deborah Valentine, Fox News. The U.S. continuing strikes against Iran after a second cargo ship was struck in the Strait of Hormuz. Fox's Chanley Painter reports from New York.
13: The U.S. and Iran trading new strikes overnight, testing their already fragile ceasefire. U.S. officials say they struck more sites around the Strait of Hormuz, citing continued Iranian aggression. The strikes targeted several Iranian military sites, including air defenses, drone facilities, missiles, radar, and mine laying capabilities. Tehran quickly responded, saying it launched missiles and drones at the U.S. assets in Kuwait and Bahrain. No major damage or casualties have been reported. The IRGC says the U.S. broke the ceasefire and could now end diplomatic talks. The escalation began on Thursday when Tehran attacked a cargo ship with a drone in the vital waterway. The U.S. responded with strikes on western Iran. Iran retaliated by targeting U.S. facilities in Bahrain and an oil tanker.
12: Bahrain and Kuwait said today that Iran targeted their nations with drone and missile fire overnight after new U.S. airstrikes hit Iran. Part of the new ceasefire agreement between Israel and Lebanon includes Hezbollah disarmament. Israel's ambassador to the United Nations, Danny Dunan, joining Fox News Live, explaining the agreement's implementation.
14: We need the Lebanese army to deploy and to assume those positions. So it will be a gradual process. And at the end of this process, hopefully, if the implementation will be successful, we will not see Hezbollah next to our border. That is the most crucial point for us.
12: The U.S. helped broker that agreement. Another candidate backed by President Trump claiming victory. Republican Congresswoman Julia Letlow, endorsed by President Trump, won Louisiana's GOP U.S. Senate primary on Saturday. She'll face Democrat Jamie Davis in November. 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
1: Happy to be with you, and we have another hour here with Adam Frank, our guest who wrote the book, The Little Book of Aliens. You can find him online, everymansuniverse.com or adamfrankscience.com. And we're going to talk about some of the discoveries that have been made or maybe discoveries yet to be made. 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I always look for new information. I always look for new things to talk about. Coasttocoastam.com is great because not only do we have our own articles, but if you scroll down a little bit, there's some links to articles written by other people. So you get a full scope of what's going on. And who knows, maybe one day we'll get that call from Adam. We got a big one. You're going to want me on tonight. And I hope that day is soon. All right. We'll open up the phone lines. You heard the phone numbers. Give us a call now. Line them up for Adam Frank. You're listening to Coast AM. Don't go anywhere.
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1: And welcome back to Coast AM. I'm Ryan Recker. If you want to email, Ryan Recker at coasttocoastam.com. I try to reply to emails during the break, and we have a couple of questions through there, too. Our guest is Adam Frank. You can find him online and his book, The Little Book of Aliens. Adam, are you ready to take some calls?
6: Sure.
1: So much going on in the world today. By the way, do you get a lot of people text messaging you every time there's a new development somewhere? I find that whenever there's something paranormal going on, I get a bunch of text messages. So I'm alerted to things quickly. I'm guessing similar things happen to you in this field.
6: People will email me with stuff, you know, but in general, I mean, right, there's just so much email going on. What I'm really looking for is I'm going through the scientific literature. That's because I'm a scientist, right? And so I'm always looking for new developments that sort of, you know, have data that I can use to do something with. So, that's pretty interesting because, you know, pretty much every day there's new scientific results being, you know, published.
1: So let's say you discover something and you publish it. Would that qualify you for a Nobel Peace Prize?
6: Whoever discovered life, again, I'm a theorist. In science, there's theorists and observers. You know, observers are the people who actually look through telescopes. Theorists interpret the results. Whoever discovers life, that's a for sure Nobel Peace Prize. Like, absolutely.
1: Yeah, that's a shoe-in. Let's take some calls.
6: Well deserved.
1: Let's go to Wildcard Line in Raleigh, North Carolina. Jimmy, you're on Coast to Coast AM. Go ahead.
7: Hi, Ryan. Hi, Adam.
6: Hi, Jimmy.
7: I have two major things I would like to comment on. Number one is what we wanted for disclosure has already happened, is that the government admitted that they know nothing about some of the things that happen out there, like the orbs, the lights, and all that. And we don't need the same liars who have told us that there's nothing to see out there, and anyone who believe in such things are lunatic fringe, and they deserve to lose their jobs because they are called crazy, and crazy are not allowed in, let's say, military and pilot profession, or in medical or any other professional career. And so what happened now is that we can talk about it without worry about losing our jobs, and we can find evidence and other things and don't have to worry about losing our jobs anymore. And some of those might be even be spiritual things. If you look at, say, things like Baba Vanga or Edgar Cayce, there are things that we cannot call human beings, and they only talk to us through a spiritual or whatever means, telepathic, that we don't even understand, and so we cannot even.
1: Yeah, Jimmy, thank you very much for the call. So, Adam, I'm going to take something Jimmy said there. Over your decades of research, do you ever feel like there was a point that there was a stigma in what you were researching? I know you're scientific in nature, but did you ever feel like, okay, other scientists, they're going to like look down on me for doing this type of research?
6: Well, there was. I mean, SETI, as I was saying, the scientific search for extraterrestrial intelligence was always kind of marginalized, right? It was always sort of like people did it. There were people, the heroes of the field, like Jill Tarter and, Carl Sagan. They really had to put up with a lot of, you know, sort of sneering. And then eventually with the discovery of exoplanets and the scientific capacity to start seeing into the atmospheres of these planets, that stigma has dropped. And it's only really kind of in the older generation that people, astronomers, are still like, why are you studying life? Now it's recognized in astronomy that the search for life on other planets is one of the frontiers of the field, which is great. So, it's really, there really has been a change in the scientific field about that. And I just want to say to the point that was being raised, I mean, I think it is great that the government discloses all these documents that they have. But I want to say there's a big difference between sort of like, disclosing the documents, because it's clear that the government has been interested in this. And there's a difference between like not saying like, well, we don't know what this is, and then saying like, it's got to be aliens. Because here's something that's really interesting. Since the modern era of UAPs, which was like 2017 when that New York Times articles came out, there have been a bunch of, scientific studies of the sightings that we have. And here's something people should really understand. 95% of those sightings have explanations. You can find an explanation, So that leaves just like, and those explanations are things like, things in the sky. There's a lot of stuff in the sky right now. So first of all, the fact that 95% of these things when you really look at them, you can find an explanation, means the sky is not full of stuff that we don't understand. So now you have that 5%, right? a few percent of that is stuff that, like, you can't even get started with an explanation, right? Because, you know, you ask somebody, like, well, what time of day was it when you saw what you saw? And they're like, I don't know. Where were you facing? I don't know. So you can't even start. Mm-hmm. So that leaves like about 3% now of stuff that really it cannot be explained. That stuff totally we should study. And we should actually have the funding to like start our own investigations because the old data just doesn't work. The old, you know, what you really want is you're in control of your observations. You know, you've gotten new data, you know, what the instruments do. But again, even that 3% doesn't mean there's a big difference in saying, well, we don't know what it is, and we're being visited by advanced alien civilization. So that's really where the science has to happen to sort of fill in that gap and do, I think what we need is new data. That's what I say in the book. We need to build instruments that look at the sky so that we can get quality data and then try to answer the question.
1: Okay. Let's take another call and let's do, how about a first time caller? Brent is in South Carolina. You're on Coast to Coast AM. Go ahead.
8: Hey, good morning. Thank you for taking my call. How are you guys doing?
1: Good. Great. Go ahead.
8: All right. So I was just calling. Back in 2018, I was on the International Space Station app and, it had like 12 or 13 cameras that were mounted on it. And back then, the app is different now, I guess. I know it changed back then. But it used to, the feed would cycle through all of the cameras. It would be on each camera for about a minute or two. And you're staring out into space or you're looking at the space station, depending on where the camera's facing. But there was a little camera button on the app. If you liked what you're seeing, you just hit the button, take a picture. And now you've got that picture. So it's going through the pictures or going through the cameras, and then it goes to a camera where the Earth is in view. And there in space, there was this object. It looked like a worm or maybe like a snake kind of a shape, you know. It made sort of like a half a triangle was the shape that it was in. And me and my sister-in-law, we were looking at it, and we were like, look at this. What is this? Got to be something on the camera or some space trash or something like that, you know? It just looked very odd, but it looked sort of ominous all at the same time. And so then, you know, it cycles through the rest of the cameras, and when it comes back to that camera, it's still there, you know? And I took several pictures of it. And so the top half of the screen shows you the view from the camera. The bottom half of the screen would show you like a map of the Earth and show you where the space station was located at that point in time. And it told you the speed. And it was orbiting at 14,000 miles per hour. And whatever this object was, I don't know if it realized it was on camera. Maybe they were done looking at the Earth. I don't know. But this thing starts accelerating, starts moving away from the space station. Now, it doesn't change shape, doesn't straighten out or anything. It maintains its shape, but it takes off. I mean, this thing is getting smaller by the second. And I'm just boom, boom, hitting the button, taking pictures, you know, trying to catch as much of it as I can before it's gone. And then once it's, And you know, if the space station's moving at 14,000 miles per hour, you can't really call this space trash because this thing took off faster than that, you know? But
1: okay, yeah. No, Brent, I see what you're saying there, but I want to make sure Adam has some time to respond. So that's, I mean, the International Space Station and NASA videos, that's pretty reputable. What do you do with that type of information once it's witnessed?
6: Well, you know, the fun thing is, you know, listening to the excitement in your voice, man, is that like, this is how science begins. You saw something, you don't know what it is, right? And now, you know, you start the process of, you gotta, you know, because again, like I keep emphasizing this idea we fool ourselves, right? There's a zillion different ways in which, you know, reflections in the camera, you know, maybe space junk, there's a lot of stuff floating around in space, whatever. You saw something, you were excited about it, you know, this is my whole career. I see something new, like, how do we begin to investigate these things in a way which we're not getting fooled, right? Because we're so easily fooled. And so, you know, I can't answer what that was because, you know, I wasn't there. I don't have the images. But I would say is like, you know, what one has to do then is try and figure out if you had that data, you know, is there anything I can do with this, right? Is there any way, is there anything I can do to analyze how fast was it moving? Which direction was it moving? Could it have been an optical, you know, something optical? So, but what I'm most, you know, so I'm going to tell you that in general, I don't think it was probably a space thing because, you know, the International Space Station has lots of radar on it and they would have seen it unless, you know, you think that the government's not telling us. But let's assume that's not true for a second, that, you know, the astronauts would have seen it. But the cool thing is your excitement about it, right? Because that's how science begins. It's like you got to quit. You saw something. You want to know what it is. Now you got to ask yourself, how would we go about analyzing that so that whatever answer we get is A, public, right? Everybody can do the same analysis you did, and B, we're actually sure of that because science is public knowledge that has been vetted. And so, you know, that's the important thing for me. But I love the excitement in your voice.
1: Awesome. All right, let's go west of the Rockies. And Gene is calling in from California. You're on Coast to Coast AM. Go ahead.
9: Hello, Ryan. Yeah, I wanted to make a statement and then I do have a question. Yeah, my statement is that just because, and many people, you know, are thinking this way. It's kind of a naive way of thinking. It's just because they may be millions of miles of technology above us, and all that doesn't mean that they're spiritually above us, and or that they care about us or love us. You know, they may just want to use this planet for resources and minerals, and they don't care about us. So just to say, just as we use discernment when we meet other people, we need to do that with the ETs, too.
1: Okay. You said you had a question?
9: That's what I wanted to say, especially with the objections. And you'll never get that out of the government. But does he believe in that?
6: Believe it? I'm sorry, I missed that.
9: Do you believe in the abductions that are taking place? And do you think that they should be talked about because they should be addressed? This is not being addressed.
1: Are you talking about the abductions of the scientific community? We've seen a lot of people disappearing, or are you talking about like alien abductions?
9: Alien abductions.
1: Oh, got it. Okay. All right.
6: Yeah, you know, from my point of view, from the scientific point of view, again, it's personal testimony. Like, there's just not a lot a scientist can do with personal testimony. So, you know, I would never tell somebody that something they said happened to them didn't happen to them. I can't do any, you know, what I'm interested in as a scientist is public data that I can do something with investigation. So, you know, in general, there's nothing that a scientist can do in terms of, you know, corroborating or not corroborating, you know, the alien abduction thing. But I do want to actually speak to your point about the, you know, the intentions of aliens, because, you know, this is something, you know, our job is to think about the trajectory of civilizations, right? What is the trajectory and the trajectory of evolution, right? And one thing that's really interesting to think about, you know, it's so hard for us to get out of our heads, right? About, we just think that aliens are going to be like us, you know, they're going to look like us, they're going to have intentions like us. And I think, you know, if you really want to think about this field systematically and get out of your biases, you have to recognize that alien minds might be entirely different. Right. They may not even have anything like the intentions that we have, or, you know, which is why a lot of the narratives I find about when people think about UFOs as being aliens, it just often for me, it sounds like a Hollywood movie script. Right. Because I think, you know, and the idea that aliens would come here for our resources. Why would they come here for our resources? They can get the resources they need on almost, there's planets everywhere. Water is everywhere. Right. They wouldn't need to travel across the entire, the depths of interstellar space to get water. So that's like a narrative that I often find, like, you know, we need to sort of think this through more. I don't think aliens would need to come here to get water or titanium, or that stuff is free everywhere in every solar system.
1: Yeah, but have you ever been to a restaurant with good water and you just kept going back to the same spot? There's something nicer, but we might just be the spot with the good water. Which, by the way, you were a scientific advisor on Doctor Strange, the Marvel movie. Is that right?
6: Yeah, I was.
1: That's pretty neat.
6: Best job ever.
1: Some things.
6: And I'm a huge Marvel fan. So that was what was really beautiful about that. I grew up with Marvel comics, you know, like Spider-Man and the X-Men. Every week I would go down there and get the. So when Marvel called, I was like, oh, my God. You know, I like to say it was the third best thing that ever happened, because obviously, you know, meeting my wife and then my children. But after that, being the advisor for Dr. Strange was the best thing ever.
1: So you're saying the top three in no particular order.
6: Yeah, top three.
1: But, okay, yeah, top three. One quick question, because we're got to go to break here soon. But with the James Webb Telescope and some of the observations you can get from that, some talk about how much better readings you can get since it's outside of our atmosphere. Let's say Elon Musk sets up a moon base. Would you encourage him to put, let's say, some satellite instruments on there? Would you get a better reading if it was on the moon as opposed to in our orbit on Earth?
6: Well, it depends on what the wavelength is, because different, you know, if you're doing optical, you know, if you're looking at the light our eyes, it wouldn't, you know, that doesn't really matter. Like being, you know, out at the moon versus being in high Earth orbit, that doesn't really matter. But radio, like there's a lot of plans already to put a radio telescope on the far side of the moon, because right now we use radio for so many things, human technology, cell phones, etc., that it's actually gotten hard for radio telescopes to sort of operate cleanly. So there are plans already, NASA plans, to build a radio telescope on the far side of the moon, which would not have radio interference going on. So yeah, definitely, you know, having the moon could be a great place to do certain kinds of astronomical observations. How cool would that be?
1: Would to have be
6: an
1: neat.
6: Observation on the far side of the moon, right?
1: I know. It would be nice. If they were looking for broadcasters, perhaps on the moon, I think we can send our signal up there and broadcast it to the universe. That might be a fun thing. I think you'd want to be on that night if there was a first broadcast.
6: I have to say,
1: broadcast.
6: I am a little. I think we do need to be careful. I am of that, you know, sort of camp that, like, maybe we shouldn't be announcing we're here. Like, hey, we're here, we're tasty. You know, I think one should be careful. I don't know if we should be beaming our, you know, our existence into the universe.
1: Wait, how do you know we're tasty, though?
6: I'm saying they might think we're tasty. We don't want to tell them that we're tasty.
1: Adam Frank is our guest. You can find his book, The Little Book of Aliens, very popular book, everymansuniverse.com. You can find him online there, too. And if you have a question or a comment or an observation or anything, really, we're going to take more of your calls after the break. Feel free to email me. I have a couple of questions there I haven't gotten to yet. Ryan Recker at coasttocoastam.com. Would like to see those. We only have another half hour with Adam Frank next on Coast to Coast AM.

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1: South Florida's first responders are responding to Venezuela. Members of Miami-Dade's Task Force 1 left for the earthquake-ravaged country Saturday. Two Delray Beach firefighters and seven from Coral Springs are among those deploying to Venezuela with Florida Task Force 2. The death toll there now reportedly over 1,400. Gas averaging $3.81 a gallon across Florida per AAA. A green sea turtle is back in the Gulf after months of rehab. The Florida Aquarium in Tampa and volunteers placed the juvenile female named Purple in the Gulf at Anna Maria Island Friday. Alyssa Fessett with the aquarium's Sea Turtle Rehab Center says Purple weighed just 2 pounds when found on North Longboat Key.
2: Just the cuteness of a super tiny turtle who's also resilient enough to fight and recover and want to get back out to the wild is inspiring to a lot of different people, including myself.
1: Purple now weighs nearly 4 pounds. With Florida's News, I'm Gordon Bird.
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6: Got a couple accidents in Pasco County causing minor delays at this check. Hudson Avenue at Little Road taking up one travel lane. Also, State Road 54 just after Curly Road. This one, too, taking up a travel lane. Watch out for emergency vehicles on scene. Seeing a little bit of a volume increase, I-275 northbound near Tropicana Field to 22nd Avenue North. So give yourself some extra time if you're headed in that direction. Everything else looking good. All the bridges are up to speed at this check. From the Traffic Center, Marty Gartell, News Radio WFLA.
7: A stormy evening for some, where some showers and storms are tracking from inland areas to our coastline, but should be dissipating throughout the next couple of hours here. Some passing clouds overnight with temperatures dropping into the upper 70s and lower 80s as we wake up on Sunday morning. A very similar weather pattern is in store for our Sunday, with afternoon and evening scattered showers and storms coming in from the east and tracking towards our coastline, with afternoon highs in the low to mid 90s and triple digit heat index values. I'm Max, the Thunder 8 meteorologist, Zuleika Soler.
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1: And we have another half hour with Adam Frank. 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This is the way to do it. Become an insider. 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I find that at times a lot that you can drive around and flip through the radio looking for things to listen to. I get that. I do that all the time, too. But sometimes you're like, man, I wish I could listen to the end of that interview. I didn't get to listen to all of it, and it was really good. Well, become an insider, and that's the way you do it. You can find info right at coasttocoastam.com. So our guest is Adam Frank. We're going to continue with him. And your comments or questions, feel free to give us a call now. With the phone numbers you just heard, we'll take those next on Coast to Coast AM.
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4: Yep.
3: Perfect. Let's go to the wild card line. Jim is in Delaware. Jim, you're on Coast to Coast AM. Go ahead.
5: Hey, Ryan. So all this talk about disclosure, I've been thinking. Yeah, that George had a guest on like this. That once he seemed to look to extraterrestrials to save humanity from nuclear annihilation. He even mentioned missile silos that have been shut down with UFOs over top of it. I can't help people like that. There's more people like that that would rather believe that than the return of Jesus to Earth. What do you think?
3: Okay. Well, thanks, Jim, for the call. I don't know if the two are necessarily one and the same. I think when you're looking at this into space to try to find evidence is different than theorizing what a perhaps visit would entail. I think that one doesn't negate the other. I don't think, let me ask this to you, Adam, because it kind of brings up some questions, because people wonder with their faith how it could be shaken. And you alluded to this, I guess, in the first part of the interview where, you know, people wonder if aliens did show up, would we start looting and breaking windows? I don't necessarily believe that would happen. And I don't think it would shake too many people's faith, but I know you're not looking at it that way, but do you have any thoughts on it?
4: Well, I do think about that. I do think about, you know, sort of the effect of, learning that we're not the only form of life in the universe, because I think it would be profound. Like, you know, right now, as far as we can tell, you know, from the evidence we have, we're an accident. And I mean by that, what I mean by accident is that, like, you know, there's all these planets and we're the only place that life is formed. And the reason I emphasize this is just that life is unlike any other physical system in the universe. Like, you know, black holes are awesome and weird, but they don't compare, you know, to a cell. Because life is creative, life innovates, life, you know, is the only system, physical system that creates new things. So, you know, knowing that we're not the only time it's happened, just finding one other example of life in the universe would then tell us really by logic that there's lots of life. Life is everywhere. And that would tell us that we're part of a community of life. And I don't think it would shake anybody's religion, right? Religion is, you know, human religions are very malleable. They're very flexible. They have always adapted to new information, you know, and people's spiritual inclinations, you know, are not really about, you know, new scientific data. Most people have spiritual inclinations because of their own interior lives. So that's why I don't think, you know, I mean, religions will do just fine if we find, it'll adapt. It'll take that information in and change how it views the universe. But I don't think that it's going to end religions by any stretch of the imagination. I think that's been a weird narrative that we've had that just, I don't see any evidence for that.
3: Yeah, I don't necessarily know if it would adapt per se, but I think it would raise a lot of questions for spiritual leaders, and I'd be curious to see how they'd answer it.
4: Yeah.
3: And they keep saying, like, with this disclosure stuff, oh, a bunch of you know, spiritual leaders have been briefed on it because it's going to, you know, their congregation's going to have a hard time grappling with this. We haven't seen any of that yet. I sometimes you can't really believe the headlines you see. Let's go. How about to the first time caller line?

0: line, and Edward is in California. Edward, you're on Coast to Coast AM. Go ahead.
1: Hey, how you doing, fellas? Ryan, Adam. Hey, thanks for taking my call. I just wanted to see if Adam had ever heard of or heard something described quite the way what I've experienced before. And it's crazy because I've actually seen it on multiple occasions with several other people. It was like a flaming ball in the sky, like a fiery ball that just kind of hovered. And when it would move, it would just kind of stop on a dime. But as it would start to move, it would be almost like a slight trail to it. And then it would stop, move into a different direction. And then it's funny that the last caller brought up religion because, like I said, I've seen it on multiple occasions. I was actually at work. And one time when I showed it to a coworker, the guy literally dropped to his knees and put his hands up and thought, it was like the second coming of Christ. Anything ever experienced like that, or not experienced, but ever hear of anything described quite that way?
2: I've heard lots of different kinds of descriptions of people, things people see in the sky. And again, you know, since I'm not there, there's not much I can ever do about it. And of course, what is required, right? So you could actually, this is what's great. The government now has, you know, a website where you can go and say, look, this is my sighting, and you can put in the details. But you got to give details, right? Like, what time of day was it? Which direction were you facing? What colors did you see? Because all of those things will help people sort of understand whether or not, like, oh, okay, we can explain this. And that's why I make this point. In general, 95% of the time, it's like, oh, yeah, okay, because you were facing that direction, because it was, you know, 3 a.m., sure, that was, and there was a storm, we can see there was a storm system that day, you know, that may have been this particular atmospheric phenomena, or, you know, or it'll fall in that category if we can't explain it. But, you know, but what's lovely now is that there is a place that you can go and report this and give as much detail as you can, and that will help people be able to see whether it's in that 95% of the categories. We're like, yeah, we do know what this is, or whether it's in the other category.
0: Great. All right, let's go west of the Rockies with Robin, who's in New Mexico. Robin, you're on Coast to Coast AM. Go ahead.
3: Hello?
0: Yep, we got you, Robin. Go ahead.
3: Okay. Hi. I was just going to ask Adam his opinion, because he touched base with it on the other caller, in regards to the scientists who are missing.
2: Yeah, you know, I have to say, I've looked into this. This is one of these things, I'll just tell you, there's this, you know, we live in a weird world. None of these things are connected at all. Like, some of these are years old. Some of these aren't scientists. They're not even scientists. They were, like, you know, people who worked, they were a secretary at the Los Alamos. Like, this is one of these weird things where, like, the modern world concocts, you know, narratives that just have bear nothing. Some of them are scientists who had nothing to do with, you know, anything related to UFOs, you know? You know, there was one guy who was, you know, who was a plasma physicist, you know, who was murdered by a colleague, you know, had nothing. So there's really, as far as I can tell, there is, like, zero to this. This is like something where people took a bunch of completely unrelated events stretching back years and have made a narrative out of it that we're supposed to be concerned with. So at least from my perspective, I really don't see anything going on here.
0: Oh, okay. Very interesting. Thank you, Robin, for the call. It makes headlines, though.
2: I know. That's the interesting. So Robin, right. Rob, I understand why Robin, you know, is responding to that, because it's been making headlines. But yeah, it just, there really doesn't seem to be anything on this.
0: Yeah. And I think about the movies, television shows, where there's always a cork board and photographs and push pins, exactly, and red, right, yarn. And you're connecting a bunch of things that may or may not be connected. I get that, though, but it is strange. Some of the cases, though, it might not be all of them, but some of them you wonder, because people have stories that they would not disappear without telling their families. That doesn't make sense. There's some of them that just I can't explain. But maybe it goes back to your 95-5% thing. 95 can be explained, 5% can't, and I don't know if we'll find an answer for those 5%. Let's go up to east of the Rockies, and Suzanne's in South Jersey. Go ahead. You're on Coast to Coast AM.
4: Hello, hello. Thank you, Ryan. Thank you, Adam. This is a very exciting evening with Adam, and thank you for your dedication and passion. because this is a, really a passion of mine, my forever. Lots of experiences with aligning with questions and getting answers. But I was compelled to call because the one lady that called in and she asked you about the alien abduction issue. And, you know, Adam responded and said that they really don't need our resources in the physical way, which, yeah, that's probably true. But not in the physical way, but in the spiritual way. Maybe they want our humanity. Maybe we are their resources. Why are they coming from wherever they're coming and taking us? For what? If all of the resources that they had to get here, they have and they have available, why us? So that brings me to the other point that Ryan, you just brought up about spiritual leaders. Well, I've been doing a spiritual practice for 57 years. I'm an avid actual proof scientific mind person, but I also believe that there's a foundation in our spirit that is more powerful than we have been dumbed down as humanity for aeons. And we're in a new age now, an age where we want the truth and we want the facts, ma'am. And we have to put our Sherlock Holmes hats on and we have to do it ourselves. We have to become whole human beings, totally. Mm-hmm. Spirit, mind and body. We are in control. I'm a light worker. I work based on a spiritual law that is in a Buddhist philosophy. The Buddha is a teacher of the law, by the way. He's not a messiah. He's not a god. He's a teacher. He is a human being who taught us that we have the tools, which is our voice, to tap into the light we have, which is Nam Myoho Renge Kyo. When we say those words, that frequency is the sound of light. We open this potential, and I'm saying this because I really respect the people that are dedicated, like Adam, because I'm dedicated in my own way as well, too, to reach the young people. I work at a university nearby. Around okay. young people, well, they want answers. They want the tools. But the point is that you will get the answers when you tap into okay. the light. And that's a law of the universe that can be proven. You want proof?
2: Right.
4: I just mentioned it. Research,
2: Susan,
4: investigate.
2: A couple things. First of all, go Jersey. I'm from Jersey. I'm from like the Newark area. I'm up from Belleville. And also, what are we doing awake so early? But finally... So, you know, I've been a Buddhist practitioner. I've been doing Zen. I've been doing contemplative practice in the Zen tradition for 30 years, which is a long time to stare at a wall. So, you know, I have great, I'm not one of these scientists who's like, oh, spirituality is stupid. You know, I mean, my spiritual practice is very important to me. And one of the things I love about, you know, practice, contemplative practice in the Buddhist tradition is it's very empirical in the sense that, you know, I have the experience when I'm sitting, you know, of the focusing of attention and such. So I'm very open to, a dedicated spiritual practice. But just as sort of the one point you're making about like, why are they here in us? What I always want everybody to be careful of is making narratives about what aliens want or don't want, because this is the beauty of thinking about other kinds of life is like, you really have to understand that alien minds, the kind of mind that would evolve from a different evolutionary lineage could be nothing like our own, you know, could have nothing, you know, and that's probably more likely than they're like us, you know. And so mm-hmm. one should be careful about not, you know, sort of taking, especially because we're so influenced by science fiction, and being really open to the fact that, like, actually, we have no idea what aliens might want. And so, you know, the narratives we have about they're here to do this or that, I think we should just be very suspicious of our own sort of anthropomorphizing about what some other civilization that developed on some other planet would look like, which is why in general I'm kind of skeptical. I come from a skeptical point of view of us being visited. I'm more likely, there's probably alien life out there. It's out there. you know, on their alien planets. That's where I come
0: from. Let's do a couple of quick hits to try to go through some of these emails, just real quick. Is AI helping you?
2: Yeah, AI. Wow, we could talk about AI for a long time. Yes, AI is definitely helping me. AI is amazing when it comes for doing science. I got to say, it is. I love it. On the other hand, you know, AI is also, it's messing with civilization in a lot of dangerous ways. So I just had to put that in. But yes, AI is super helpful for the multiple different ways. For this kind of project.
0: Okay. Can the existence or the understanding of the existence help us in our daily lives? So sometimes you accidentally stumble upon something scientifically. It could be used for medicine. Is anything that you're researching, could it be used to help humanity other than recognizing that something else is out there?
2: Will practical things from this? Yes, in the sense that we have to develop all kinds of new powerful technologies, you know, for doing this. We have to build new kinds of detectors. We have to build, you know, the computer software that can sort through a zillion different signals. So yes, always with science, when you push the frontier of science, there's always, feedbacks, you know, or there's always gifts. That's why you should support science, because it just gives you, it's a gift that keeps on giving. So, yes, in that way. But most importantly is it brings you wonder, right? What we really need in our lives is wonder. And science is this beautiful way of being able to look at a leaf that you've seen 10 trillion times. And when you learn about photosynthesis, you can stare at that leaf for an hour and be amazed.
0: Another question, one said, is it even possible to have life without water, carbon, or the sun?
2: Probably not the sun. You definitely need some energy source. And a lot of it. Though you could get that maybe from, you know, the planets have radioactive cores, radioactive elements in the core. Carbon and water and carbon, like, the thing is, if you were start from scratch, if you were like, oh, I want to build something called life that does things life. You know, you look at the periodic table, you'd probably choose carbon, because carbon is just, carbon bonds so beautifully. It's so, pardon my language, promiscuous, you know, in its bonding that, yeah, you'd make your biological machines, the, you know, that's the, I want to be careful about that metaphor, but you'd build your biology out of carbon, and water is such a good solvent. But there are other options, and nature is more creative than us, and we need to be recognized that we need to pay attention to those other possible options.
0: All right, so the website, everymansuniverse.com. 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Adam Frank, thank you so much for tonight. I really enjoyed it.
2: Oh, it was a real pleasure. Thank you.
0: That's something I think I'm going to have to go sign up for now while I'm thinking about it on everymansuniverse.com, weekly newsletter. Well, that'll do it for Coast to Coast tonight. Always have a great time spending it with you, and if you want to reach me after the show, Ryan Recker at coasttocoastam.com, or I'm on social media. Just do a quick search for Ryan Recker on Twitter, at Ryan Recker Radio on Facebook. Another place to go. So many people to thank. Adam Thompson, Gina Silvetti, Michael Cosio, Dan Galanti, Donna Walker, Tom Danheiser, Sue Trankus, Bill May, Sean Lottasewer, Lex Lonehood, my mentor Phil Tower, and of course the legends that make it all possible, Art Bell and George Norrie, and you. 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Have a great night.

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8: Florida is about to set another record for the oldest death row inmate it's ever executed. Governor DeSantis signed a death warrant Friday for 80-year-old Dominic Occhicone of Pasco County. He was convicted and sentenced for the murder of his former girlfriend's parents in 1986. Just last Thursday, Florida executed 74-year-old Dusty Spencer for the murder of his wife in Orange County. Miami-Dade's Urban Search and Rescue Task Force 1 left for Venezuela Saturday. Miami-Dade Fire Rescue says members of the task force boarded an Air Force transport plane at Homestead Air Reserve Base. Firefighters from Coral Springs and Delray Beach are among those expected to go as part of Task Force 2. Two people died in what officials are calling a horrific crash. It happened on Alapata Road in Martin County. Deputies say the crash was south of Martin Highway around 6:30 Saturday morning when two vehicles collided head-on. Pedestrian safety advocates not happy after Governor DeSantis vetoed an e-bike safety bill. Miami personal injury attorney Ira Leesfield tells Fox 35 some cities and counties have local rules, but the overall situation is chaos.
9: And neither the governor nor you nor I or nor anybody can tell an e-bike operator where to operate his or her e-bike.
8: DeSantis says he vetoed the bill because imposing a speed limit near pedestrians might lead to surveillance. Lifeguards in one Gulf Coast county say conditions are calmer after an outburst of rip currents last week. Manatee County Beach Rescue recorded 136 water rescues from 125 rip currents in a three-day stretch. Captain Marshall Green says the water is quieter now.
10: Definitely not to the extreme that we had during those 3 days.
8: Green says lifeguards continue to monitor beach conditions. The National Hurricane Center watching an area off Florida's east coast for development over the next 7 days. With Florida's news, I'm Gordon Bird.
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13: Got a couple accidents in Pasco County causing minor delays at this check. Hudson Avenue at Little Road taking up one travel lane. Also, State Road 54 just after Curly Road. This one, too, taking up a travel lane. Watch out for emergency vehicles on scene. Seeing a little bit of a volume increase, I-275 northbound near Tropicana Field to 22nd Avenue North. So give yourself some extra time if you're headed in that direction. Everything else looking good. All the bridges are up to speed at this check. From the Traffic Center, Marty Gartell, News Radio WFLA.
14: A quiet start turns into another hot late June day. Those temperatures warming up to about 94. We'll see those rain chances increasing to about a 50% as well. The first few showers form along the coast midday. They'll be scattered about through the middle of the afternoon before a few drift back toward I-75 and offshore as we go through the evening hours. Tonight we dry out. Temperatures drop into the low 80s. Monday and Tuesday, the pattern generally the same with scattered afternoon showers and storms. I'm Max Fender 8 meteorologist Amanda Holly.
15: Biden continues. I'm Deborah Valentine, Fox News. The U.S. continuing strikes against Iran after a second cargo ship was struck in the Strait of Hormuz. Fox's Chanley Painter reports from New York.
16: The U.S. and Iran trading new strikes overnight, testing their already fragile ceasefire. U.S. officials say they struck more sites around the Strait of Hormuz, citing continued Iranian aggression. The strikes targeted several Iranian military sites, including air defenses, drone facilities, missiles, radar, and mine-laying capabilities. Tehran quickly responded, saying it launched missiles and drones at the U.S. assets in Kuwait and Bahrain. No major damage or casualties have been reported. The IRGC says the U.S. broke the ceasefire and could now end diplomatic talks. The escalation began on Thursday when Tehran attacked a cargo ship with a drone in the vital waterway. The U.S. responded with strikes on western Iran. Iran retaliated by targeting U.S. facilities in Bahrain and an oil tanker.
15: Bahrain and Kuwait said today that Iran targeted their nations with drone and missile fire overnight after new U.S. airstrikes hit Iran. Part of the new ceasefire agreement between Israel and Lebanon includes Hezbollah disarmament. Israel's ambassador to the United Nations, Danny Danon, joining Fox News Live. He explains the agreement's implementation.
17: We need the Lebanese army to deploy and to assume those positions. So it will be a gradual process. And at the end of this process, hopefully, if the implementation will be successful, we will not see Hezbollah next to our border. That is the most crucial point for us.
15: The U.S. helped broker the agreement. Another candidate backed by President Trump claims victory. Republican Congresswoman Julia Letlow, endorsed by the president, won Louisiana's GOP U.S. Senate primary on Saturday. She'll face Democrat Jamie Davis in November. She defeated State Treasurer John Fleming. 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
24: 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I am your host, Frank the Bank Cotto. 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How you doing, Sen?
25: Thanks, Frank. Good. How are you?
24: Doing great. Happy summer.
25: Happy summer. You're in your summer gear again.
24: I am in the summer gear again. It's funny, when I was walking out the door this morning, I was like, what shirt? And I'm like, it's summer and we're going on the radio. So we've got a radio summer shirt and we have another incredible co-host in today. I'll be honest, guys, I stole his seat and he's a little disgruntled about it, I think. We have the one, the only, Ryan Gorman. Welcome to the show.
0: No, I'm disgruntled because I don't know. I see the image, the logo for Business Happy Hour. You're all dressed up. So I come in a sports coat. You know, I tried to dress it, class it up a little bit. You're in a Hawaiian shirt.
24: I know. I almost texted you, too, because I was thinking, I don't watch Ryan's show, but I listen to it in the mornings, especially during school mornings, right? And I never know what you're wearing, right? So I'm thinking, should I text him?
0: I just figured business happy. I'm business attire. Happy. So I put
1: this
0: on business
1: attire. This is how Frank does business.
24: Yeah, this is. And listen, full disclosure, this is just my summer outfit. Like, normally, Ryan's right. Yeah. I normally am wearing my jacket and my long sleeve shirt and all that. And I had one hanging in the closet. I'm like, do I wear it? No, I'm not going to wear it. It's the summer. And it's like 115 degrees.
0: It is very hot out there.
24: Oh, my Lord. Did it not just change, though, like in like the last few weeks? Because we were talking about it was kind of cool outside a few weeks ago. It was normal.
0: Now we got heat indexes like in the 110 range. It's insane.
1: I got in my car yesterday and the little, gauge on there said 106.
24: Yeah. Oh, my God.
1: I mean, it cooled down to maybe like 100.
0: Yeah. It's only June, we've got a couple months of this left.
24: Yeah,
0: it's
24: this is get the worse. Colder of the summer months.
0: That's
24: right?
0: Yeah.
24: No, my son, he sent me this thing for his car the other day. It was out in the sun. It was 127 inside of his car. Oh, and I was like, and that's why doggies die when you put them in the car. You can't take that. It's an oven.
0: No, we just did a story recently. A young child, 3 years old in Riverview, ended up in the car.
24: Oh, no.
0: Died. Yeah, I mean, you've got to be careful these days because it's too hot. It's not survivable.
24: No, and I don't think they can last very long, too. It's pretty very, very bad. So shameless plug. Everybody knows I'm a Tesla driver. Tesla has a feature.
0: I heard about this.
24: Over cabin overheat protection.
0: Mm-hmm.
24: And you set it and you choose between, you can choose 90, 95, or 100. And it'll literally turn on the AC and keep it
0: really
24: to not
0: smart.
24: Cross. Super, super smart. Amazing feature. It does eat up your battery a little bit, but for that point, if you got kids,
0: or a pet.
24: Mm-hmm. Oh, have you heard of dog mode? I told Ryan, like, hey, we're gonna be doing this and the segments.
0: Not gonna happen.
24: Already gone. So dog mode for all you dog owners and lovers out there. If you in a Tesla, you can say that you're leaving your dog in the car. And it literally puts a giant display on the screen and it says, don't worry, my owner will be back shortly.
0: Awesome.
24: And it says what temperature it is in the car and it sets it at 74.
0: That's really cool.
24: So people don't break the windows open. You've heard those stories, right?
0: Oh, yeah.
24: And the police are like, okay, I'm going to crash your window open right now and get your puppy out. So anyway, so that is a neat little feature. If you buy a Tesla, call me and I'll give you a little referral code and it'll give me something, I think. I don't know. Anyway, shameless plug. So summer is doing great. Ryan, how's your summer so far?
0: Summer's good so far. Shortage of content. I mean, used to be the news cycle would slow down a bit in the summer.
24: They called it summer news.
0: Yeah, not anymore.
24: No.
0: Nonstop. We've got a lot to talk about throughout the show this morning.
24: The guy in the White House, maybe he's giving us little news every once in a while.
0: Little bit to do with that.
24: What are we going to do when this guy, love him or hate him, what are we going to talk about when this guy's gone?
0: I don't know. We got a couple more years, though, of content.
24: Thank God.
0: Yeah.
24: I'll take my couple more years. How about you, Sen? What you been doing in the summer so far? Anything fun for Father's Day? What'd you and the hubby do?
1: You know what? It's going so fast. And I will say, though, that my little one, 4 years old, did not cooperate for Father's Day.
24: Oh, what does that mean?
1: Well, I don't know. The teacher at school calls it the Fornados.
24: Okay.
1: He's actually been good. We're thinking, hey, turned a corner. And I don't know. Something was just up with his mood.
24: The Fornados.
0: It used to be terrible twos, right?
24: Right.
1: I mean, I don't have kids, but
0: I've heard of these things. I've never heard of Fornado before.
1: Yeah.
24: Is that like Sharknado? Is that?
0: Have you seen Sharknado? I think Sharknado might be an easier thing to deal with than a four-year-old.
24: So what happened?
1: He just wasn't cooperating. He was just, I don't know, out of sorts. Just being bad.
24: Yeah. Mm. So you didn't get to go anywhere?
1: Troublemaker. Well, that wasn't the plan anyway, but I thought at least at home, we'll chill out, whatever. Yeah. He was just finding all kinds of, things to, cause ruckus about.
25: But it was nice, though. I did get my husband a dartboard, but like a cabinet one, because we don't want to like mount it on the patio, but I want it on the patio, and it fit just perfectly in the spot. So
0: Is he good, or are you going to have like little holes all over the wall?
24: You will
25: We're decent, but I discovered that actually my 13-year-old is really good. So yeah, she's given us a run for our money.
24: Now, no windows on either side, right?
25: Yeah. Well, they're soft tip darts.
24: Oh, okay.
25: So electronic dartboard, yes.
0: Okay.
24: Safe. Yeah. Okay.
0: I was going to say a couple drinks in.
24: Oh, yeah.
25: Listen, I used to have the real ones. I'll keep you posted.
24: At my college place, and it doesn't matter if you're good or bad, you're going to get holes. Yeah. Like, there are holes coming no matter what. You'll be like, wow.
25: Well, concrete walls on the patio, so that's good, right?
24: But that is good. I think that's right.
0: What about your Father's Day?
24: It was amazing.
0: Really?
24: Thanks for asking, right?
0: Yeah, of course.
24: One of my favorite Father's Day. Like,
0: really?
24: You know, some of them are memorable. Some you don't remember. My wife took me to breakfast, right? We woke up early. We're staying out at the beach. My son booked us, 16 years old, booked us a tea time.
0: How about that?
24: I know. Surprise.
0: Yeah, AI is doing amazing things these days.
24: I was wondering if that's what it was. he booked us at Bardmore. I've never been there before. You know, decent little place.
0: Yeah.
24: But the fact that, like, you know, he booked the tea time. I didn't know, you know, he had done it. Actually, speaking of, I think I double paid. I got to check into that. Anyway, got out there, played a round of golf with my son. Absolutely phenomenal. Even though it was a little warm.
0: Yeah.
24: And then we came back and we went to a place called Trophy Fish. Have you guys heard of this?
0: No.
24: Guys, check it out. Trophy Fish. Apparently, there's one in Tampa now, I think off of Florida Avenue, but it's over in downtown St. Pete. Cutest little place. Very beachy. You could walk up and order your drink at the bar. You order your drink your food at the counter, and then they bring it to you. But it's just a really, really neat atmosphere and a super good meal.
0: Oh, that's cool.
24: So you got to check out Trophy Fish anyway. And then we came back to the beach, and you know how, like, you know how sunsets, sometimes they're just, like, unbelievable, like not a cloud in the sky, and then other times you just don't even see the sun? It was a Father's Day sunset.
0: Oh, that's me.
24: Oh, my gosh. I'll show you guys pictures. It was not a cloud in the sky. And you ever heard of that thing where the sun turns green right before it goes over?
25: I've never seen that before.
24: Oh, my gosh. It has to be a completely clear sunset. Okay. And it can't be anything blocking it. And then right when it drops over the horizon, over the water, it'll turn green.
0: Oh,
24: for about 1 second, there'll be a green flash. And I got it on video. I'll show you guys. It was awesome.
0: What is the saying? Red sky at night, sailor's delight. Red sky in the morning, sailor's warning. Something like that.
24: Yeah, that's exactly because the saying's impending storms.
0: I mean, I'm not a sailor, but
24: you sound like one. Yeah. I'll give you a boat. You're good. Anyway. Sure. But yeah, so great Father's Day. So happy Father's Day to all you fathers out there. And then yesterday, I decided to take a little extended time with my son. He stayed with me and the wife and daughter went back. And we went fishing over in the Johns Pass area. I'm not going to tell you exactly where I was, but I will tell you it was the best day of fishing I have had in I don't even know how long. We caught three snook. All right. And this was between 2 o'clock and 5 o'clock midday when most people would think you won't even go out there.
0: Yeah.
24: My son reeled a snook in. Sadly, I screwed up and let the hook jump out right before I pulled him up, but he was on the beach, so it counts.
0: Did he get the picture? That's, you know.
24: No.
0: Oh, see that?
24: So mad at me.
0: Yeah, gotta get the picture.
24: Oh my God. I grabbed the line, and apparently you're not supposed to grab the line, Daddy. And this thing, Ryan, I am not exaggerating. It was probably close to 40 inches long.
0: Wow.
24: It was like a barrel. It was so thick.
0: Once in a lifetime catch.
24: Yeah, I hope he's not listening right now because that is exactly what he said. He's like, and you grabbed the line. You shouldn't have grabbed the line. And I was like, oh God. So anyway, we caught two more. We caught four keeper trouts, like nice trouts that are delicious. Got them in the fridge. A flounder.
0: Wow.
24: A flounder. You ever seen a flounder, Sen?
25: I think so.
24: I think
0: so. I'm going to show you a picture.
24: Yeah, flounders are cool.
0: Flounder's good.
24: The fish is only on one side, and then they lay on the bottom of the ocean.
25: Are they like the flat ones?
24: The flat ones, yes.
25: Okay.
24: Really neat. And then we caught like a ladyfish and a mangrove snapper.
0: That's a lot of fish. Did you say a bunch of Hail Marys before you went fishing? I don't know if you remember that from The Godfather, but that's the secret. Yeah.
24: That's probably what it was. I was cursing so much on the golf course, I got blessed for the next day.
0: You got to say a couple Hail Marys and you catch the fish.
24: Probably.
0: It's a secret.
24: But we caught them on shrimp. It was crazy. Just some regular old.
25: We have to announce
24: shrimp.
25: A spot, but I'm going to ask you after the show.
24: Yeah,
25: you've been talking about going fishing, and I don't know the last couple spots that we tried just weren't.
24: Just go to Johns Pass Bridge, up and down the rocks there, you know, under the bridge. It was not a spot I was expecting. Let's put it this way, but I will tell you guys a tip for you fishermen out there: the sun or shade line, right where the sun meets the shade, like under something. that usually is a really good spot. And that's how I pulled in all those trout yesterday.
0: I do all my fishing in Publix.
24: That aisle in the back?
0: That's where I catch all fish.
24: Do they get upset when you bring the spear gun in there? Or is that...
0: It's a great setup and very easy. I catch as many as I want. It's amazing.
24: And every time you catch one, they just put one back.
0: It's good. Yeah. It's amazing.
24: I love it. So that's the extent of Ryan's fishing. When we get back from the break, we're going to take really quick. We talked about Father's Day. We're going to do a little bit of our stats. Every week, Senia brings stats. And Senia, you said we have something exciting this week?
25: Well, I said we have May numbers.
24: Uh-oh.
25: You're the one putting in the exciting.
24: Oh, crap. Okay. All right. Well,
25: but actually, no, I do. I do have a little exciting tidbit.
24: Okay. Well, it's exciting because it's new, and we've been waiting to see what's happening in the month of May from 25 to 26. We're going to be talking about the market when we get back with Ryan. You're going to find out a little bit more about who is Ryan Gorman. How the heck does he know so much about politics?
0: Who the hell is this guy?
24: Who is this guy? He just showed up in my studio. Right. I kicked him out of his seat, though, I'll be honest. So he's over there in the guest seat. But when we get back from the business happy hour break, just stay tuned. We're going to be talking some politics, some real estate stats, maybe talk about the property tax amendment and what you should be voting for. We'll give you guys a clue on that. And possibly a question about the First Amendment, both here in the United States and in Russia. So stay tuned to the business happy hour. We'll be back in just...
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24: Hey, Tampa Bay, welcome back to the Business Happy Hour, your number one show for all things business and entrepreneurial. And guess what? 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I cannot believe it's going this fast. 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Guys, don't forget, we love doing our radio show, but we got to make some money to pay for these things too. 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Check it out. You guys are also welcome to text me anytime on my cell phone number. It's all over the social media and the internet. You can't miss it. 813-765-1239. But when it comes to real estate, don't call me for the real estate. What you really should do is call us to get pre-approved first, but then you need to talk to somebody like Senia over here from Mahara and Associates. So she's the one that's going to send you the info on the houses, talk to you about the neighborhoods, where do you want to live. Sen probably has a listing she's going to talk about today. I'm putting her on the spot because I know she's got something. But Sen, tell them first how to get a hold of you, and then let's talk about the real estate stats. And Ryan, you chime in on these. Because yeah. I don't even know the news. She doesn't tell me before it happens. So tell her to get in touch with me.
25: Well, please call me at 813-755-REAL if you really want to know the value of your home, or if you're ready to start looking, and just we'll talk about the market and get you prepped. But yeah, so stats, we do have our main numbers.
24: Oh my gosh.
25: And Ryan, yeah. Since I've actually never been on when we've had you as a guest before, so I'm excited that you're here today. But yes, it's year over year numbers. And we just pull the single family homes.
0: Okay.
25: Although I do have a little surprise.
24: Oh my God.
0: I called it, Frank. I did.
25: All right. So for single family homes, I was a little bit disappointed because I was saying from the April numbers, we had, an increase in new pending sales, which typically does translate to, closed sales the following month. But let's just see if maybe that happens in June because sometimes, closing's 30 to 60 days out. So maybe they'll translate to that. But in Hillsborough County, we were up just a tad. All so right. At least we weren't down in closed sales volume. Up just a little bit, almost 0.5%. Pinellas County, down in closed sales a bit. Pasco, down by almost 14% in closed sales volume. And overall, that's almost 6% decrease year over year for closed sales. But median sale price in Hillsborough County is unchanged, $430,000. In Pinellas County, it was up by almost 3.5% to $476,200. Average sale price, though, Hillsborough County was up by almost 5%, and in Pinellas, it was up by almost 9%.
24: So wait a minute. So Ryan, are you hearing this? Everybody's talking about how home prices are falling and the sky is falling.
0: No.
24: Stats don't lie.
0: Yeah.
24: They're not.
0: Mm-hmm. So is this a buyer's market or a seller's market right now?
25: Ooh. You know what? I had this little post prep that I actually didn't post yet, but the numbers don't really call it a buyer's market. I've been hearing people say that, and I think the reason why it feels like a buyer's market is because buyers definitely have the leverage right now.
0: Okay.
24: Right.
25: You're thinking about it. Don't worry about the interest rates. You go out there, you can negotiate some good deals, get some good incentives. So, yes.
24: I think incentives are huge right now because the way that Senny and I look at it, Ryan, is that if somebody is in the market selling their home right now or somebody's in the market buying, they're serious.
0: Yeah.
24: You know, it's not one of those markets where just everybody is doing it.
0: Mm-hmm.
24: So I think, if they're out there, you got to get some good incentives like closing cost covered. You can negotiate the price. And I think, Senny, you'd probably agree with this. If it comes down to the seller dropping, let's ask Ryan this question. Okay. We're going to kind of quiz you on this.
0: All right.
24: And what do you think is more advantageous to someone as a buyer for the seller to give them $10,000 off the sales price?
0: Okay.
24: Or give them $10,000 for closing cost coverage?
0: Closing cost coverage.
24: Why would you say that?
0: I have no idea. I was just taking a wild guess.
24: Oh, he had a 50-50 chance, guys.
0: It was kind of the way you said it.
24: Yeah. This is like roulette without the zeros. Anyway, and what do you think, Sen?
25: But no, I mean, that's, I agree. So,
24: right, I agree too. It's because the $10,000 from the closing cost coverage actually saves you $10,000 out of your pocket, right? That means $10,000 you're not bringing to closing. That's what Cinia means by these incentives. $10,000 off your sales price, I mean, that saves you basically nothing. If you're putting down 10% on the purchase price, that saved you a grand. That's it.
25: Well, I mean, it's it's just a decrease in a monthly payment, really.
24: That's it. Yeah. Right. And here's another fun fact. Every $1,000 costs you only about $6 a month. So if somebody takes $10,000 off of your sales price, you're only saving maybe $60.
0: Yeah. Yeah.
24: Right. I'll take the $10,000 out of my bank account better. Right.
25: Me too. Yeah.
0: Can I just say from, I'm not a buyer because I'm not looking to buy like right this second, but you know, I'm someone who rents right now and I monitor the market. And to me, the biggest issue is still, I don't see the value sometimes with the amount that these homes are costing. You know, like I'm looking at it and I'm seeing homes that I just don't view them as, you know, $600,000.
24: Oh, you're not talking about the value of you as renting versus buying.
0: No,
24: you're
0: talking about- I'm talking about, and so I'm one of those buyers probably that's waiting for those prices that I think are still inflated to start to come down.
24: Right.
0: And like you were just showing us,
24: not happening yet.
0: No. Not happening yet.
25: Well, it's not happening yet, and I don't know.
24: I don't think it's going to.
25: If it will.
24: Right, because I think, Cinia, would
0: you agree?
24: It's
0: the new normal?
24: Yeah, we're kind of past the point, because, you know, we've been going through this terrible market for about 3 years now, right, Zen? And you would have thought if we're going to see drops, wouldn't you think we'd have seen it by now?
25: No, we expected it. Like after the craziness, you know, post-pandemic, like we thought that, hey, this is how the market's going to correct. But the numbers really haven't shown that. And the other thing to your question about whether it's a buyer's market or not, our month's supply of inventory.
24: Ooh.
25: So it is actually below four months supply, which, you know, we used to say, hey, you know, 5 to 6 months, that's kind of a balanced market. You know, right now they're, you know, changing up that figure, I guess. So, but still, even 4 months supply or less, like 3.7 months supply and 3.7 in Pinellas.
0: So there's not a ton out there.
25: It's not a ton out there.
24: Right. So that almost makes it,
25: we had a lot more inventory for these buyers, like I think that's what would cause, you know, the more competition and maybe prices to come down, because then sellers would have to compete a little bit more.
0: Yeah.
25: And we're just not seeing that. I think a lot of sellers are comfortable and they're waiting for the same thing because they'll probably have to buy.
0: Let me ask you this. Do you think part of the reason that people are willing to sit right now is because of interest rates, where the mortgage rates are at?
25: I mean, I do. Yeah.
24: I think that's what's driven it over the last few years, especially. But I think we're getting to the point where a lot of people can't wait any longer. You know, if you have an increase or decrease in family size, you have to get another house.
0: Yeah.
24: Right. If you get moved, if you're, you know, transferred, if you, you know, move in locations, you're probably going to buy a house. So there's a lot of these forced sales, but there's also the people who've been on the fence for so long. And I'll be honest, my family is one of them. You know, my wife's wanted to move for the longest time. And is it ideal in every sense of the word? No. You know, I got less money probably for my house than I could have gotten a year ago. But maybe I got a little better deal on the house I bought, you know. So I think you're seeing more people come into the market now just because it's been a while. And they're like, you know what? I'm not going to sit here and keep waiting for 3% rates.
25: Like we said on the last show, the right time to buy and sell is when it's the right time for you. For you.
24: That was Ray's favorite line, and I love that. Hey, we're going to take a quick break on the Business Happy Hour. When we get back, we're going to keep talking about the stats a little bit. Then we're going to go into the future with Ryan Gorman.
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9: Safety advocates are expressing dismay after Governor DeSantis vetoed a bill to set statewide regulations for e-bikes. The governor criticizing an e-bike task force as unnecessary. But Miami personal injury attorney Ira Leesfield tells Fox 35 it's needed for safety.
11: We need a comprehensive law for the state, for all 67 counties and all 350 municipalities. We need one bill that everybody understands.
9: DeSantis says enforcing speed limits could lead to surveillance. A father and daughter hospitalized after getting caught in the crossfire during a shooting at a McDonald's in Hallandale Beach. They're in stable condition. Police say they were inside their car while waiting for food. The child's mother was inside. The National Hurricane Center watching part of the Atlantic near Florida's east coast. Chances for development about 20% over the next 7 days. With Florida News, I'm Gordon Bird.
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16: Got a couple accidents in Pasco County causing minor delays at this check. Hudson Avenue at Little Road taking up one travel lane. Also, State Road 54 just after Curly Road. This one, too, taking up a travel lane. Watch out for emergency vehicles on scene. Seeing a little bit of a volume increase, I-275 northbound near Tropicana Field to 22nd Avenue North. So give yourself some extra time if you're headed in that direction. Everything else looking good. All the bridges are up to speed at this check. From the Traffic Center, Marty Gartell, News Radio WFLA.
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18: A quiet start turns into another hot late June day. Those temperatures warming up to about 94. We'll see those rain chances increasing to about a 50% as well. The first few showers form along the coast midday. They'll be scattered about through the middle of the afternoon before a few drift back toward I-75 and offshore as we go through the evening hours. Tonight we dry out. Temperatures drop into the low 80s. Monday and Tuesday, the pattern generally the same with scattered afternoon showers and storms. I'm Max Defender 8 meteorologist Amanda Holly.
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24: Hey, Tampa Bay, welcome back to the Business Happy Hour, your number one show for all things business and entrepreneurial. And I was just saying on the break, it's awesome having Ryan in here. It's like Ryan's like reverse interviewing us. Sen and I were
0: joking. It's my go-to. It's my default.
24: No, and you guys have to follow us on Instagram and Facebook because if you follow us on this, you get to get all of the couple minutes in between the show. Mm-hmm. And you get to hear the stuff we're talking about, which is really cool. It's a behind the scenes. But I want to bring back up, Ryan asked a question of Sen. You're asking kind of buyers or sellers market, and Sen, your stats, I think, explain that to everybody based on inventory. But I want it for the listeners, kind of the visualization. You said something, and I think we kind of glazed over it. It's that you have a vision in your mind, even though you're not in the market to buy, of mm-hmm. what a house should cost.
0: Yeah, and what a $500,000 home should look like, how yeah. upgraded it should be,
24: yeah.
0: you know, all of that. And what you see, I think, in a lot of areas, especially, I would say, and you guys can correct me if I'm wrong, but like Pinellas County, you've got a lot of older homes and things like that. It just, the asking price doesn't match what I would expect
24: in your
0: from
24: brain.
0: That kind of asking price. Yeah.
24: Right.
0: And I wonder if that's a hard thing for some people to get over.
24: Well, Sen, what did you say about the new normal?
25: Well, I mean, yeah, this seems to just be the new normal, but I get what you're saying.
24: Mm-hmm. Yeah.
25: Because we do another report where we, you know, do certain subdivisions. Uh-huh. And like, I went back even like 10 years and it is crazy to see the increase in those values.
0: Yeah.
25: I mean, I sold my home, I think right before it got super crazy. And even now I look in that neighborhood for the homes. I'm like, oh my God, they're getting this much for their property.
24: For that.
25: Yeah.
24: Right. And so to your point, there has to be a mental reset. Like, that's the way we have to look at it. The stats don't lie. Everything Cindy is showing us, prices are not dropping. They're going up, and there's no real motivation for them to drop. If rates go down, prices are going up again.
0: Yeah.
24: So we have to kind of reset and just say, well, maybe we can't live in that area if that's what we have to have for our family.
0: Mm-hmm.
24: But ultimately, I feel the same thing as you. You know, if I'm going to spend $500,000, I feel like it should have like 5 bedrooms and like a half an acre.
0: Like, where's my elevator? What the hell?
25: Listen, as potential buyers, though, you know, I feel like, hey, that's a good thing, because then, you know, you can feel secure that if you do buy, you know, in a couple of years, you know, hopefully, I do think right now you shouldn't try to buy for a couple of years and then move. Real estate should be, a little longer, 5 to 10 years. I think 7 years used to kind of be the average. Mm-hmm. I still feel like I hate moving.
0: Yeah.
25: I mean, if I could stretch out, my current house to, 7, 10 years.
24: I'm trying, Sen.
25: But I mean, if that's the case and people do that, I mean, you're going to have that equity. When you're renting, you're not getting that money back.
0: No.
25: You're paying somebody else.
0: I'm well aware.
24: Yes.
0: And that's why I keep, taking a look every now and then just to see what's out there. But that going back to the interest rate thing, I had this discussion on my show recently. Some of the different options that are being floated around, and one of them is the portable mortgages,
24: right?
0: To try to open up the housing market. But then, there are like 10 other things that are consequences of putting a policy like that into place.
24: Right.
0: But I do feel like at the moment, you've got a lot of people, they have those really low pre-pandemic mortgages and they don't want to move.
24: Yep.
0: And some of them have higher mortgages that maybe they got recently when mortgages were high. And for whatever reason, they're not listening to me on the show. They should be reaching out to Frank the Bankoto for a better deal.
1: I mean, I don't know.
24: You hear what Brian's saying, guys? You got to go to LincolnLendingGroup.com.
0: That's
24: for the
0: exactly
24: love of
0: what
24: God.
0: I'm saying.
24: That's what he's trying to tell you.
0: Yeah.
24: No, but you're right. People are stuck on the fence, but I still think

0: Right. And I mean price and closing costs
1: the deal.
0: And all the stuff. But hey, before we finish up
2: the
0: exciting part, because normally I don't pull up condo townhomes.
1: Okay.
0: And I will say there is a difference between townhomes and condos for these stats. They do bunch them up.
2: Okay.
0: You know, condos is just a different ownership type, but specifically condos, you know, they've been struggling.
1: Yeah.
0: Well, but in Pinellas specifically, and I think, you know, their numbers are different than, you know, if you look at Hillsborough, Pasco.
3: So it's all a big setup to have some reveal of some place. That you're going to try to sell me on it. Is that what this is all leading up to? I feel
1: you're going to move.
0: Well, no, for their close sales volume in Pinellas County condos, they were up by almost 15%.
2: Oh.
0: For close sales volume. The median sale price was up by almost 6%. Average sale price up by 19.5% year over year.
2: Whoa.
0: And I was actually looking, so the last... Well, since December, and I remember you brought this up, I think, at the beginning of the year, something about condos.
2: Uh-huh.
0: So this is showing it. The closed sales volume for condos, it's increasing.
2: Mm.
0: They're actually getting, and you know what? Maybe it's because it is more affordable. Because with condos, you know, unless it's, you know, some luxury penthouse, this is where, you know, you can still get something probably around $400,000, $300,000, and, you know, snowbirds, things like that, retirees, they, you know, it's an easy lifestyle. And, but yeah, it's good numbers for Pinellas
2: for condos. Super good numbers. And here's what a prediction is. If we make it through this hurricane season without any major issues like we normally do every 100 years, we're going to see another big spike because, like, to Ryan's point, all these HOAs, they're up, but all of these condos have been redone.
0: Yeah.
2: They all are nice. They're new. They're renovated. All the areas around the beach, new restaurants, new this. It's a whole new game out there. You just need the people to come in. And I'll leave it on this with the condos. As I had lunch with this realtor last week, Mike Wyckoff, great guy, is out in Madeira Beach. And we were talking about the deals, right? Because everybody, where's the deals? You know, everything got flooded, blah, blah, blah. Everybody held on. Like all those houses, you know, I would have loved to buy a house on the sand out of the beach. Nope. There was no deals. Everything was still selling in the millions. The cheapest thing we found was something that was totally flooded, sold for $2.3 million.
3: Yeah, because the land in that spot is still so valuable.
2: It's like your grandpa tells you, buy land because they don't make it anymore.
3: Mm-hmm.
2: Right? Mm-hmm. So anyway, that was a great, exciting end to the stats right there.
0: Yes.
2: So I'm super excited to see what's going to happen in this condo market. Up 15% in closed sales, 20% in prices, or 19%. Dude, that's huge, right? And I think it's only going to keep going the other way. So I would strongly encourage you guys, get in. Ryan, let's take a step backwards and learn a little bit about Mr. Ryan Gorman.
3: Man.
2: You know, you're knee deep in the politics. You're the number one guy for politics for 970. And I know they syndicate you.
3: Mm-hmm.
2: You know, we got the 250th coming up. We have midterms coming up.
3: Yeah, it's a big year.
2: I don't know if we're in war or not anymore. Maybe we're not. Talk to us about all this. What is going on in the world and maybe how Sen and I can figure out how this is going to affect the real estate market.
3: It's been a wild year. And I would say, you know, the big thing that we've seen and experienced and what's dominated the headlines has been the war with Iran because it had so many far-reaching effects. So we go to war with Iran, and from a military perspective, I mean, you couldn't have asked for anything more. Our service members, our military did a fantastic job. But once Iran went ahead and closed the Strait of Hormuz, and it wasn't so much that like they blocked it or anything like that. It was the threat that they were going to fire on those ships.
2: Yep.
3: Yeah. And mines, sometimes they did. Right. Yep. All of that. That just put a halt to all the traffic in that area where you have so much of the world's oil come from. So that led to the higher oil prices, the higher gas prices, fertilizer. I mean, and the trickle-down effect of all of that just extended well beyond, I think, what many might have predicted. Now, it didn't get as bad as some had thought it was going
2: to
3: get.
2: How high the prices of oil were going to go.
3: And a big reason for that was China really cut back on their oil consumption. That's something that doesn't get talked about enough. They scaled back in a massive way, which kept the prices from going to $150, $200 a barrel. But we were getting to a point over the course of the next couple of weeks where if a deal didn't get made, our supply levels, our inventory was so low that it was crunch time.
2: Oh.
3: So the fact that at least the strait got opened up for now is like releasing a pressure valve that was building. So I think that's been the biggest story because it wasn't just Middle East war, some far off conflict. It had real consequences here at home. We all felt it when we went to the pump. I mean, it was.
2: What do you?

0: think about this, I don't know, what are we calling it, a memorandum of understanding? Do you actually think we're seeing the end of this?
1: No. Well, we're not going back to war with Iran anytime soon. Mm-hmm. I don't think anybody has the appetite for that. I don't think the president wants to do that because then you're going to have, talk about those oil prices, gas prices going right back up, leading into a midterm. It's not going to happen. I don't think we're going to have a deal, though, either. I think it's going to be a lot like what we saw in Gaza, where, remember, we had this deal.
0: Yeah.
1: And then the first phase went fine. And then phase two was supposed to be the next big step. And literally, like, nothing's happened with phase two.
0: Right.
1: I think that's what we're going to see. You're going to see the 60-day extension. It's going to be an extension. After 60 days of negotiations, we're making progress and just kind of kicking the can down the road to keep everything steady here at home. That would be my prediction. But I don't think you're going to see any major conflict bubble back up. Unless, but, you know, look, when you're in a tense situation like that, somebody could always make a miscalculation. But short of that, I don't think you see that.
0: Right.
1: There's too much at stake.
0: So oil prices. I mean, you think we're in for you know, a good end to the summer, maybe, in oil prices?
2: Did they go down?
0: They did.
1: They went down quite a bit.
2: But are we seeing that at the pump?
1: It takes a little longer always at the pump. Yeah. I mean, they certainly have come down. We were at, you know, 450 not too long ago, and now you're closer to the 350, 360, 370 range here in the Tampa Bay area. So they come down quite a bit. In terms of getting them back to where they were before the war, everybody I've talked to, that's going to take a little bit longer because you have a lot of oil that either has been sitting out there that hasn't gotten to where it needs to go, or you have a lot of oil production that's been on hold because of the war over in the Middle East. It's a global market. You know, that's
0: right.
1: We can drill, baby, drill here in the U.S., but, you know, our U.S. oil company, they're selling to the, it's a global market. So that's the issue.
0: It is. And what we care about is our local market. So when we get back from the break here, we're going to talk more with Ryan Gorman about how all of this is going to affect you going forward, your pocketbook, your real estate market. Stay tuned. We'll be
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0: All right, Tampa Bay, we're going to get right into it because we got Ryan Gorman on the show. We've only got 8 minutes left to put a lot of information in. So we're talking about gas prices and midterms and oil, and Ryan gave us our opinion about kicking the can. I would agree with him 100%. Not going back to war is probably the most important thing, but actually, I would say the most important thing are gas prices because oil is everything. These damn shirts we're wearing, sadly, are made of oil. That's a whole nother show we could talk about. Everybody's looking at these prices, which is hurting, our economy. It's slowing down our real estate market because people, if you got to spend $5 on gas, and everything else goes up because it's made of petroleum. So I pulled up a chart, but you were talking about, we were talking to you in the break of, gas and electric and how we didn't really go hybrid. We kind of went from gas.
9: I always felt like we skipped a step in this country.
0: And we did. Mm-hmm. But, on the flip side, if it wasn't for Elon Musk, we wouldn't be at electric at all.
9: No.
0: Right? So the Teslas really came out in about 2012 is when they started going mainstream. So they've been mainstream for about 14 years. I bought my first one in 2015, and you made a comment about Chad going to Chattanooga, going to Knoxville, things like that. Mm-hmm. So we used to go to this house in North Carolina all the time. And when Tesla first came out, I want to say that they had like a few hundred charging stations throughout the country, but they were pretty smart about it. They spaced them around not just metro major areas. They made it to where you could always make it to the next one, but you'd be rolling in on fumes.
9: Got it.
0: So they spaced them. That's how they did it. Now, I just looked it up. They have over 33,400 supercharging stations in over 2,500 stations. So that's how many ports, 2,500 stations across the country. I'll show you my car later. The map is unreal.
9: Really?
0: It is like you click charger and the whole United States is just dotted in them. In Tampa, when I first got the car, there was one. It was in Brandon. Right off of 75. That was it in Tampa. And then, now I think we have like 25. It's insane. But here's the key on how the infrastructure has changed. Now, Tesla allows other EVs to charge on their superchargers. And these chargers, these things in 15 minutes will give you 200 miles of range. So for people who are kind of on the fence and wondering, is this something I should do?
9: Yeah.
0: I think you're safe now doing it. I used to have to chart my mileage, check my wind, my temperature. I mean, it was like a sailing a boat to get on the charger and go to Chattanooga or go to North Carolina.
9: So you think we should keep pushing forward? Because I feel like in recent years, the last like year and a half, honestly, since the Trump administration came in, there's been like this big pause on things like electric vehicles, solar, stuff like that. Whereas I feel like we should keep going.
0: We should keep pushing it.
9: Because that's where, I mean, gas vehicles, I love mine.
0: Yeah.
9: It's not the future.
0: No, especially
9: on the world market.
0: Right. Yeah. Mm-hmm. And you're affected. My wife drives a freaking V8, right? And like you guys are talking about putting premium in there. My God, dude, it costs $100 to fill up that tank.
9: Yep.
0: And it costs, if you have to pay for electric, it costs you like $15 to fill it up.
2: What do you get on a full charge on your new Tesla?
0: Almost 400.
2: Okay,
0: so you can get a long range.
2: That makes a big difference too. When you have the batteries that can, last longer, then it makes it a lot more feasible. Yeah.
0: Most of the long range was to go over 400 miles. Mm-hmm. And so there's no question you're fine. And then you just stop at a supercharger. Yeah. The amount of time it takes to walk into a Wawa to use the restroom and come out, you have 150 miles in your car. You're good.
9: Yeah.
0: And then you charge at home. You just plug it in when you get home. I've never been stranded, and I've driven one of these things for, I don't know, now 12 years. Right. And you have to, it's just like a gas car. If you're stupid enough to run out of gas, you're stupid enough to run out of electricity.
2: I've heard once you go electric, though, you don't go back.
0: You don't go back.
9: Yeah.
0: Nobody I know, especially after all these prices went crazy, and everybody, my buddies, I have like three friends who bought Teslas in the last 6 months because they're like, this is great. Yeah. It's not just gas that you save on. It has 85% less moving parts than an internal combustion car. I don't do spark plugs. I don't do brake pads. I don't do timing belts.
9: Long term, the value is definitely there. And I think a lot of people rush to get them right before their subsidies. And that was a big thing where, now you've got a lot of the big vehicle companies, the big car companies, they're pulling back on EVs because the subsidies aren't there. The demand's not there quite as much as it was before. But if you're paying more for gas, like we were just talking about, you might have been thinking about getting into the home buying market, and then you're like, well, I don't know where this is going. You know what I mean? Does that, do you find that gives people a little pause on some of those decisions?
2: Well, that is a pause. Our year started off great, like January, February, and then the Iran news and
9: that uncertainty.
2: Then it really, so what we didn't need so much.
0: We need certainty. So we need Ryan Gorman to go on a show every day and be like, all right, guys, everything's fine. The war's over. If you'll just say that for
9: us. I'm a real beacon of positivity on the show every morning. Yeah. That's my brand.
0: That is your brand. Okay, so speaking of, we've got about 3 minutes left. Let's talk this property tax amendment. We'd like your take.
9: The biggest story.
0: Okay, good.
9: Yeah, the biggest story in the state from now until Election Day. Mm-hmm. And look, this is huge for people who have been spending a lot on property insurance, property taxes. Yeah. Cost of living has gone up so much here in Florida. It's a big break. There's no question about that. Mm-hmm. There are going to be some serious consequences with it. There are going to be fees that are going to be added in all over the place because these local governments are going to try to make up the lost revenue wherever they can. And my biggest concern, there were two things. One, I thought it was rushed, the process. Mm-hmm. I have a problem putting it on the ballot, but do your homework first. I don't think the legislature or the governor did that. The big issue to watch going forward is the smaller red counties across the state, because they don't have as much of an ability to generate revenue from other sources. Mm-hmm. They're reliant on the property taxes, and those home values, as you both know, are not as high in some of those counties. So an exemption on $250,000, well, that could be the whole home. They might not be paying any property taxes at that point. So what do those counties do to make up for that revenue? Not for a bunch of nonsense, waste, fraud, and abuse and all that,
0: right?
9: For basic core services. That's the key question moving forward. And there's nothing to help them. There was talk about a trust fund. It didn't happen. That would have basically been Pinellas and Hillsborough subsidizing, you know, Citrus County or something like that.
0: Let me ask you this. The way I understood it is that we have such a surplus that we don't need the money.
2: That's what we're hearing. Yeah.
0: That's what I'm hearing. That they're not going to lose anything because we already have more than what's necessary.
2: But I guess a surplus probably doesn't last either.
9: I think if you take a look at the bigger areas like a Miami-Dade, Hillsborough, Pinellas, we can take a look at the budget, and I'm sure there are things that they can cut there.
0: Right.
9: But you also have to remember, just like prices have gone up for all of us, gone up for local governments too.
0: Right.
9: So, you know, and I don't
0: but
9: think
0: so has formula, revenue.
9: Yeah, so is revenue.
0: Because of property values.
9: You're also planning in the future for all the people who are coming into the state, the growth that we've seen, the infrastructure. So it's not as black and white, but I think people are going to make up their own minds based on their particular financial situation.
0: All right, I've got 30 seconds left. Let me put a question to you. You're a renter, not an owner. Does that change your mentality on this at all, how you would vote?
9: Not really, because I could be an owner sooner rather than later. Yeah,
0: I like your answer.
9: Yeah, no, okay. It wouldn't for me. For others, it might, though.
0: Right, that's a savvy answer, right?
9: He didn't just dress savvy today.
0: He brought a savvy brain. But I'm really happy you answered it that way, because that means you look at it for the future. You're not just saying, oh, this don't help me now. I'm going to not vote for this, right? And I doesn't have to be that guy. But anyway, Ryan, thank you for coming on the show.
9: Thank you for having me. It was fun.
0: Yeah. Yeah,
2: this is
0: really
2: great.
0: Fast.
2: I wish we could do like a regular, you know, how about like once a quarter?
9: Yeah,
2: you were
0: done.
2: Great.
0: Good time. So you guys, thanks for listening. We're going to talk offline on the Instagram for a little bit. So make sure you guys like and share that. And we'll keep talking about this property tax. But for that, it's a wrap on the Business Happy Hour.
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12: Guaranteed human. St. Petersburg held its day-long Pride Festival yesterday. About 350,000 people are estimated to have attended. News Channel 8 spoke to St. Pete Pride President Dr. Brian Green-Kalish.
13: We started here because we were fighting back against an oppressive government that was looking to dictate how queer people showed up in public spaces. Years later, we are still in that moment.
12: The festival ends today with the St. Pete Pride Street Fair on Central along Central Avenue from noon to 5 p.m. Central Avenue from 20th Street to 31st Street in the Grand Central District will be closed today from approximately 6 a.m. to 10 p.m. A father and daughter were shot while sitting in their car outside a McDonald's in Hallandale Beach yesterday. Police say a suspect was waiting in the parking lot for a targeted individual to arrive so they could ambush them. When gunfire rang out, the father and daughter were struck by stray bullets while the mother was inside the McDonald's. NBC6 spoke to eyewitnesses.
14: I hear outside somebody screaming.
15: It was just two gunshots. All I saw was the police swarm the place up. The suspect took off running.
12: The father and daughter were taken to the hospital in stable condition. Police say a McDonald's employee was possibly involved. Police are searching for a suspect. The Jacksonville Sheriff's Office is investigating a shooting in the Gentle Woods subdivision. According to officers, a man was shot in the leg and the suspect was taken into custody. The incident happened around 5:30 yesterday in the 6500 block of Skyler Jean Drive. The victim, an adult male in his 20s, was taken to the hospital with a non-life-threatening gunshot wound. A suspect is under arrest. A Volusia County jail escapee has been apprehended and returned to incarceration. 31-year-old Jalen Binion was arrested by Vero Beach Police on June 22nd at a residence where he again attempted to flee by trying to jump from a second-story window. Binion had been serving time for grand theft. He is likely now to have additional time added to his original sentence. With Florida's News, I'm Tim Adkins.
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17: If you're going through Southern Hillsboro, going to see some construction on the northbound side of 301 by Sims Road. The left travel lane blocked as you pass through there. Currently no accidents to report on I-75 throughout Hillsboro and Pasco. Checking in clear on I-4 as well as on 275 with the Howard Franklin and Sunshine Skyway also up to speed. Good driving on Dale Mabry as you go from the MacDill Air Force Base roundabout up to the Pasco County line. Steve Foster, News Radio WFLA.
18: A quiet start turns into another hot late June day. Those temperatures warming up to about 94. We'll see those rain chances increasing to about a 50% as well. The first few showers form along the coast midday. They'll be scattered about through the middle of the afternoon before a few drift back toward I-75 and offshore as we go through the evening hours. Tonight we dry out. Temperatures drop into the low 80s. Monday and Tuesday, the pattern generally the same with scattered afternoon showers and storms. I'm Max Defender 8 meteorologist Amanda Holly.
19: Biden continues. I'm Deborah Valentine, Fox News. The U.S. continuing strikes against Iran after a second cargo ship was struck in the Strait of Hormuz. Fox's Chanley Painter reports from New York.
20: The U.S. and Iran trading new strikes overnight, testing their already fragile ceasefire. U.S. officials say they struck more sites around the Strait of Hormuz, citing continued Iranian aggression. The strikes targeted several Iranian military sites, including air defenses, drone facilities, missiles, radar, and mine-laying capabilities. Tehran quickly responded, saying it launched missiles and drones at the U.S. assets in Kuwait and Bahrain. No major damage or casualties have been reported. The IRGC says the U.S. broke the ceasefire and could now end diplomatic talks. The escalation began on Thursday when Tehran attacked a cargo ship with a drone in the vital waterway. The U.S. responded with strikes on western Iran. Iran retaliated by targeting U.S. facilities in Bahrain and an oil tanker.
19: Bahrain and Kuwait said today that Iran targeted their nations with drone and missile fire overnight after new U.S. airstrikes hit Iran. Part of the new ceasefire agreement between Israel and Lebanon includes Hezbollah disarmament. Israel's ambassador to the United Nations, Danny Dinan, joining Fox News Live, explaining the agreement's implementation.
21: We need the Lebanese army to deploy and to assume those positions. So it will be a gradual process. And at the end of this process, hopefully, if the implementation will be successful, we will not see Hezbollah next to our border. That is the most crucial point for us.
19: The U.S. helped broker that agreement. Another candidate backed by President Trump claiming victory. Republican Congresswoman Julia Letlow, endorsed by President Trump, won Louisiana's GOP U.S. Senate primary on Saturday. She'll face Democrat Jamie Davis in November. 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
25: 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We're going to talk about all the great benefits of having a whole home generator. 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That is fantastic. Also, he has this great mini generator to give away for free. 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It charges your phone, so it has a charging station. It has a solar panel on it, so you can charge it from the sun when the power's out. It has a built-in flashlight. What I love the most, you can still listen to Brian and me on the radio when the power goes out. 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Only 10 of my listeners are going to get. I'm going to give out the phone number right now. This is for people who are interested in learning more about having a whole home generator. They're called standby generators. You've seen them before. A big brand you've seen in your neighborhood is probably Generac. That's one of them. You've seen that one. There's multiple brands that Brian can help you out with. His number, 813-437-9616. The reason why I'm putting this number out now before Brian comes on the program is because I want to make sure that if you heard the program last time and didn't have a chance to call and missed, you can be one of the first ones in today. Brian's number at Suncoast Power Solutions is 813-437-9616. Brian, welcome to the show. How are you, bud?
26: Doing very good, Jim. Nice to be back. Thanks for the opportunity here.
25: It's so great to have you on the program. This is one of my favorite subjects. I talk about roofing. I talk about foundation repair, electric, plumbing, HVAC. I love this the most because you know what? When we talk about electric, when we talk about HVAC and other things, appliances in your home, that can't come about if there's no power. And in the Tampa area, we have lost power many times for many reasons. One of the biggest reasons, of course, are when we get a tropical disturbance, God forbid another hurricane, right? And when they come in, they can devastate our property and put our power out for some time.
26: You are correct, Jim. Yes. So, you know, 25, you know, in our rearview mirror was kind of a unique year, right? We didn't really have any named storms that came, across our, the Florida region, the Tampa Bay area. Did that deter people from buying generators? Absolutely not. We set record years. You know, maybe some of that had to do with the year of 24, where we had so much activity, but there's still other issues with this grid that we rely on so heavily. You know, a lot of people will discuss, AI and our ability to, our storage. You know, we have a lot of storage issues. You know, all this bandwidth that we're eating up, that we're tying the grid up with, is putting extra stress on our grid. And, you know, it's not just for storms anymore. That's what I want people to realize. These generators, you know, it's a beautiful day the other day, my power went out. You know, this was, I'm going back 2 or 3 weeks, but you know, what was the reason? I don't know. Somebody could have ran into a transformer down the street for all I know. But you know, I'm protected. We want our customers to be protected as well.
25: Yeah, transformers can just blow. And when they blow, they often go boom, actually. And
26: it's a sight to see if you've never seen one. It's, yeah.
25: And it'll put the power out in the neighborhood. So yeah, storms and hurricanes here in Tampa Bay. Grid failures, that can happen. Data centers, like you were talking about, AI, right? AI, these data centers are sucking up a lot of power, and there's some concern that residential neighborhoods are going to be the losers in this. When you have your own power plant, I love talking about this. When you have your own generator, you're generating your own power. I was talking to a plumber on my radio show the other day, Brian. We were talking about water softeners and reverse osmosis water drinking systems. When you have a reverse osmosis drinking water system in your home, you have your own water plant, right? So you've got clean water. Having your own electricity is good. And I know I talk a lot about like the world's coming to an end, but when the power goes down, or if your water's not good, it's nice to be able to be self-sufficient. Go back a couple hundred years, we all had chickens and cows. We grew corn, right? We grew vegetables. We were able to fend for ourselves. Today, we're dependent upon the grid. I don't think I want to be dependent upon the grid. So I want to talk about the offer today. You're offering $1,500 off any new generator from Suncoast Power Solutions. Is that correct?
26: Yes, that is correct, Jim.
25: That's huge. On top of that, you have got a mini generator that you're going to give away to everybody who you visit from the radio shows. Let me make this clear to my listeners. Listen up, guys. Only 10 of you who are listening are going to get this offer today. You have to call 813-437-9616 to get the free mini generator. So Brian and his team will come out. They will give you the generator when they come out, and they are going to look at your property and determine what you will need. There is no obligation. You don't have to buy a whole home generator. Brian wants the opportunity to have my listeners get this opportunity. So this is for people who are in the market, who know that they're at risk, who've been talking to their spouse about this. If you can afford about $179 a month, this is definitely for you. You know, a car payment today, Brian, $800, $1,000, right? I mean, it's expensive to have something that doesn't even add value, right? You buy the car, you drive it off the lot, and, you know, you lose value. When you put a generator in, it could literally save your life. It could improve the value, or will improve the value of your home, and your home is more likely to sell.
26: You are correct, Jim. And, you know, before we offered any sort of financing options, and customers had to shell out, you know, one big check, or, you know, they took two or three payments, there was a lot of not pushback. Oh, do I really need this thing? Well, let me tell you something. Some of the best testimonials that we've had are right after that storm. Oh my gosh, I was against this thing, but my wife wanted me to get it, and all it took is 1 5-day outage. Best investment I've ever had. You know, until you have one, you really don't know the benefits of one, right? But yes, you're exactly right.
25: No, absolutely. I'll tell you, when my kids were young, I had this life insurance policy that I really wanted to have to protect my family. I paid it annually, and I loved paying it. The reason why I bring this up, it's peace of mind. Just having the generator, Brian, outside my home, ready to fire up, immediately when the power goes out, it powers up in seconds. You may not even know it. If it's the middle of the night and you're sleeping, you may not even know that you lost power from the grid and you now have power from your own generator. Just the peace of mind, because I'll tell you, here I am today. My kids are grown. Never cashed in the life insurance policy. Loved writing the check. Guess what? I slept better at night. I tell people all the time, there's a lot of peace of mind here. So peace of mind is big. When you sell your home one day and people are looking in your neighborhood and there are like homes, yours is much more attractive now because it has a generator. 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In case you're curious, it's about $15,000 to get into a generator. And at $179 a month, there's really no excuse. I know you're living in a nice house. And the homes here, all over Florida, have appreciated over the past decade. You know, you're sitting on a nice piece of property. 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And if you're driving, be careful. Okay. And we'll be giving out the phone number again. So when you get to your destination, park and you'll hear the number again. But only the first 10. Oh, Jerry, my producer, says only 8 left. So the next 8 callers, 813-437-9616. 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Take a look at it. It's going to be awesome. 813-437-9616. 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It is phenomenal. 813-437-9616. 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And Tom is asking you, Brian, can you install in a flood zone?
26: Yes, we can, Tom. 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
25: 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We'll be right back right after this, right here on the CheckaPro Radio Show. Stand by. Jim Clouk, a.k.a. 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
25: 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Brian, I love what you do helping my listeners stay powered. It's like empowering. There's a slogan here somewhere, you know, power empowering, right? We want to have power power is so important. We've been used to it all of our lives. I had mentioned going back a couple hundred years ago, that wasn't a big thing. People didn't expect it. Today, we can't operate without power.
26: You're absolutely right. You know, doesn't matter how many times we broach the topic, you know, there's just, we're too reliant on it these days, from our phones to our computers to our refrigeration to our ACs here in Florida. You know, before I had a generator, I remember, I think it took all of about an hour before my 75 degree house was up to 80 degrees. You know, it feels like 102 out there. So that's my big thing. I'm a cold sleeper. I got to have my air conditioned to sleep. So that's the main reason that I purchase and install my generator. But, you know, to each his own. Some people, you know, they need a CPAP machine or a sleep apnea. Again, we have a solution for everyone out there.
25: 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This little generator, it's awesome. It can charge your phone, so it's a charging station, has a solar panel, has a flashlight, an AM/FM radio with the weather band, so you can get the weather from an official weather authority when the power goes out. And if it's not sunny outside, you can crank it and still get power. This is awesome. Only 10 of my listeners will get this on my show today. Jerry, my producer, tells me there are only 7 of these offers left. 10 to begin with, 3 are gone, 7 left. You've got to call now. There's no obligation for Brian to come out. You do not have to buy a new generator. He wants the opportunity to see your property and give you an honest quote. 813-437-9616. 813-437-9616. Once again, this is for the people out there who have been considering this. And I've been doing this on the radio for a long time, helping you, my listeners, get connected with pre-qualified home service professionals. And I've learned that by educating you on the radio, by bringing professionals that you can trust, is helpful. I also have learned that many of you who will call today really have been thinking about this. You have the need. You want this. There are many people listening, Brian, who are listening because they're being entertained by us, but they don't want one because they haven't figured it out yet. It's like anything else. You know, when you figure something out, like for instance, I got off ultra processed food a couple of years ago. That doesn't mean people still aren't going to McDonald's and Burger King every day, but I don't go. So for me, I found the religion, right? So this is like a religion, right? This is the generator religion. So when you find it, you're like, oh, okay. I can't imagine living without one.
26: Yes. You know, that question has been broached numerous times from a lot of my customers. Do I really need one? Should I spend the money? And, you know, I tell them I'm a Tampa native. There's not too many people like me. You know, I'm 43 years young and I've seen my share of outages. Now, most of the people that are asking me that question, of course, are new to the area. So, you know, they're not familiar. They haven't lived through a storm season or, you know, even a heavy winter. I can think back of a time where it was cold on Thanksgiving and the demand that the consumers had, you know, with all the extra heating, you know, they were heating the house, they were cooking the oven, they were cooking on the stovetop, clothes were in the dryer. That sort of demand is very hard for a utility company to match. So we had a ton of generators running that year. And of course, I monitor all the generators on my phone so I can see when they all fire up. But yes, definitely needed here in Tampa. You know, it's to each his own, but I can tell you those who live with a generator are much happier than those who live without one.
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26: I love that question, Jim, because there was a time where we did. Let me tell you what happened there. You know, we've always installed our own generators electrically, right? We've had our electrical license since 76. However, we didn't have our gas license until about 10 years ago. And what would happen was we would install a generator and the gas company that we would use, whatever that subcontractor was, would say, yeah, I'll be there next week. Well, next week turned into a month, it turned into 2 months, and customers are patient until that storm is brewing in the Gulf and they see a nice shiny generator out there that has no function to it. So we brought it in-house years ago, and it is one after the other now. So day one, we bring the generator. Most of the time, day two, we'll connect it into the electrical system. Day three, the gas, our gas team will come out, make the connections to the meter or to an existing propane tank, or even bury our own propane tank. Day four, we do the customer education and startup. So we have made it seamless now.
25: Yeah, and there's nothing more frustrating as a homeowner when the contractor said, well, that wasn't us. That was another company. That was a subcontractor. What? What do you mean? I hired you. I paid you. Oh, that's okay. We paid the subcontractor. And also another problem too is if I as a homeowner pay you and you don't pay the subcontractor, I possibly could owe the subcontractor. The subcontractors really aren't good for anybody.
26: Yeah. So, you know, we call it the blame game, right? You know, who can we blame? Well, I take it the other way and I tell customers, this is one throat to choke over here. If something's wrong, you come after me because that's, you know, I'm the one in charge over here, and, you know, we'll get the team in order. If there's any, you know, look, I think we're at 4.8 out of 5 stars now. So we do a pretty darn good job of keeping everybody happy. And that says a lot because nobody posts reviews when things are good. It's always negative when they want to post them. They expect things to go correct and 100% right all the time. But unfortunately, that's not reality. So with those kind of reviews, 4.8, I think we're at overall. We really do care about the customer and we do our best to make it, to make sure that customer's happy when we leave that house.
25: 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Mini generator, absolutely free. You can charge your phone or charge other things because it has a charging station on it. It has a solar panel, so when it's sunny outside, it recharges. It also has a hand crank that you can crank to create power if the sun is not out. 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That's right, for as little as $179 a month. Oh, also, $1,500 off a new generator if you decide to get one. Have Brian and his team from Suncoast Power Solutions come out, 813-437-9616. 813-437-9616. Now, for those of you who really don't know what we're talking about, you've kind of heard about generators, you've seen these boxes outside of people's homes. It's, you know, could be near their HVAC system, you know, their air conditioning units. You're like, okay, I'm seeing more and more of these things. There's a lot in the Generac brand. And you're like, well, okay, they have it. Does it really work? And is it for me? And I would say, yeah, they do work. It is for you. We haven't talked about this, Brian. Let's talk about this before the break really quickly, how you guys monitor the generator on a regular basis and how every week it does a self-test.
26: Yes, it does, Jim. Now, what we do, depending on which brand you decide to purchase, we have different ways of monitoring that unit. Here's the reason we monitor these generators. Anything mechanical has the potential of failure. Now, we hope you get 30 years of trouble-free use out of that generator. However, sometimes that's just not the case. So by us being able to monitor these units, we have a dedicated staff member that does nothing but watches those units. Now, of course, if you're under warranty, then there's no fee to you at all, right? Just something happens with the generator, you get a call from my team, we dispatch immediately. The goal is to keep all the generators up and operational at any given time. So the monitoring is key. We love it. We think it's a necessity personally. But yes, hopefully that answers your question. If you have the ability to monitor it, do it.
25: Absolutely. And you'll know as the homeowner that it's working because they're programmed to start up on a regular basis. Brian, I believe it's every week, right? It'll automatically crank up. You'll hear it. It doesn't change what's going on in your home. It's just doing its own self-test.
26: You're absolutely right. So what they have is you can actually set them nowadays. These generators have gotten so smart. You can set it to weekly, every other week, or even monthly. And a lot of people say, well, I don't want it, you know, waking me up in the morning. Okay, well, we'll set it at noon. They've got a 24-hour clock in it. So whatever you decide you want the exercise time to be, just let us know and we'll set it accordingly.
25: Fantastic. Okay, here is Brian's number, 813-437-9616. 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It's as little as $179 a month. This is unbelievable. Call now, 813-437-9616. Brian and I will be right back right after this here on the Checka Pro Radio Show. Stand by.
11: 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Guaranteed human.
12: A suspect has been taken into custody after human remains were found buried behind a home in Freeport in Walton County. Investigators received a tip regarding the remains of a homicide victim. No further details have been released. The Florida Aquarium returned a juvenile green sea turtle named Purple to the Gulf on Friday. Alyssa Fessett with the Aquarium Sea Turtle Rehabilitation Center says Purple weighed just 2 pounds when found.
2: A super tiny turtle who's also resilient enough to fight and recover and want to get back out to the wild is inspiring.
12: Purple now weighs nearly 4 pounds and now has a microchip, so if she is found again, she can be identified. Alligator Alcatraz is now officially closed. However, environmental groups are still eager to take the state to court over the impact the now defunct Everglades immigration facility had on the environment. The Miccosukee Tribe of Indians of Florida have also joined the lawsuit, citing concerns about impacts on tribal lands. With Florida's News, I'm Tim Atkins.
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17: 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Also good driving on the Courtney Campbell Causeway and the Gandy Bridge. 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
18: A quiet start turns into another hot late June day. Those temperatures warming up to about 94. We'll see those rain chances increasing to about a 50% as well. The first few showers form along the coast midday. They'll be scattered about through the middle of the afternoon before a few drift back toward I-75 and offshore as we go through the evening hours. Tonight we dry out. Temperatures drop into the low 80s. Monday and Tuesday, the pattern generally the same with scattered afternoon showers and storms. I'm Max Defender 8 meteorologist.
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1: Welcome back to the CheckaPro Radio Show. Yeah, Jerry, my producer, is talking into my ear. Jerry's in the other room, in the control room, through the glass, and he helps produce. Well, he does produce the show. He didn't help it. I get to talk to great people like Brian, but without Jerry, the show would not happen, and the show must go on. And Jerry also monitors these phone calls that are coming in from you, my listeners, today to get the free mini generator. He tells me out of the 10, there's only 5 left. That means 5 are gone. I was very good at math when I was in school, right? So there were 10, 5 are gone. There are 5 left. Here is Brian's number at Suncoast Power Solutions in case you haven't had a chance to call. 813-437-9616. 813-437-9616. That's the phone number to have peace of mind. I love having peace of mind, Brian. I like to be able to put my head down on my pillow and know that everything's taken care of. A little money in the bank, an insurance policy, and a generator.
2: 100%, Jim. Yeah, you and I think very alike in that regard.
1: This may sound sexist, but as a man, I feel I have to protect the family. And this is a great way to protect the family. You know, I'm curious how many people who call your office to have you guys come out and, you know, take a look at the opportunity at someone's home. I'm wondering what percentage are men. I'm going to guess it's over 50%.
2: I would say closer to 70%.
1: Okay.
2: Do meet with a lot of the customers, and although we do like, you know, the husband and wife there, or, you know, both parties or all parties on site, just so there's no back and forth, I would have to agree with you that yes, most of the intrigue comes from the men.
1: Because I know my wife isn't interested in something like this. She expects the power to be on, but it's kind of like magic for her. It's like, well, it's, of course it's going to be on. And I'm like, if it's not, and when it's not, because it's not if, it's when it's not, we need to do it ourselves. If you have a question out there, you can email me at Joe, J-O-E, at checkapro.com, C-H-E-C-K-A-P-R-O.com. And that is what Sal has done, Brian. And Sal's asking, are you licensed and insured? I will answer the question really quick, Sal. Yeah, Brian would not be on the show if he wasn't fully vetted. But this is a great opportunity, Brian, to go into some detail on how qualified you are to go into my listeners' homes.
2: Yes, a lot of those requirements are just that. They're requirements nowadays. You know, everything we have to do is permitted by the city or by the county. And if without the proper licenses, without the proper insurance, without the proper credentials, we're just not allowed to do what we do. We're playing with electricity and gas. So we're literally playing with fire. So if we don't know what we're doing, it doesn't bode well for our customers. So rest assured, we have all the insurance credentials, all the licenses needed to do what we do best.
1: And that's really important. There are fly-by-night companies. And I'll tell you, a lot of individuals and small businesses have got into the generator business. But it's not just electricians getting into it. Really, any Tom, Dick, and Harry can kind of get into this and kind of build credentials as they go. And you don't want to hire a Tom, Dick, or Harry. You want to hire a Brian. Here's his number, 813-437-9616. Again, 813-437-9616. 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It charges your phone and it has a charging station built in. You can also crank it to create power. It's got a solar panel that creates power during the daylight hours. Built-in flashlight, which is very necessary, and an FM and AM radio with a weather band. When you decide to get your brand new generator that's going to generate power for your entire home, Brian's going to give you $1,500 off that new generator. Now, if you'd like to pay

0: Brian. Hey, Brian, I've got a question. Natural gas, propane. Which one is more popular? Do you install more natural gas or propane?
1: So that is a loaded question, Jim. We install, you know, it kind of depends on the area, first of all. In more rural areas, natural gas just isn't prevalent, right? Natural gas comes from the local utility company, comes into a meter, and then it disperses out from there. I will tell you, there were certain areas that had less than adequate fuel supplies. So that kind of leaned me more towards the propane side because they each have their pros and cons, right? You've got propane, which is bottled, which is great because nobody can tap into it. But anything that's bottled eventually expires, right? So after you have 4 or 5 days of power, depending on how large that tank is, it's going to deplete that tank and then you have to fill it. Rest assured though, Jim, guess what? We monitor tanks as well. You tie that in with our local propane company who we have a great relationship with. You don't even call them. The generator, once that tank is around 20%, they just dispatch and come to the house. So that's a great way to do it. Although natural gas, if supplied, you know, properly and installed properly, it's never ending as long as the utility companies can keep up with it.
0: Sure. So people in rural areas are used to using propane and possibly for heat, water heaters, stoves, and so forth. You're going to want to have a dedicated propane tank for your generator, though, correct?
1: Some people choose that, and you are correct. However, we have 1,000-gallon tanks in the ground. 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You know, the cooktops, the water heaters, they don't draw much. The generator is typically the larger consumer there. Okay, so, you know, if it's a matter of cost, then, you know, the important matter of that is, do you have an existing propane tank? Do you have an existing gas meter? If so, that's going to save you thousands on the price of an install.
0: Absolutely. All right, here's Brian's number. Call him now, 813-437-9616. Jerry, my producer, tells me there's only 4 left. This is typical. We start off with 10 and they do dwindle. Only 4 left. 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Not even close. 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You need generator power. 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Every builder should put one in.
1: We're trying our best to get with these builders on the front side because it does make it so much more difficult when the house is built, it's constructed, because we have restraints, right? We have sizing limitations. Where can it go? We have distances from propane tanks, distance from gas meters, all these rules that we have to abide by. So if we can get in with the builders and do it on the front side, it would make everyone's job so much easier. But yes, you're absolutely right. In the near future, we do expect generators to become that of 8 air conditioning units. Houses will, we're making good progress, by the way. I would say I probably have, you know, 15, 20 builders that I work with now. These are great builders that say, hey, well, let's put it in on the front end of it for that customer so the customer doesn't have to deal with it on the back end at a later date.
0: Years and years and years ago, we didn't have central air conditioning system. The houses were actually designed differently and the air flowed differently. Then we put window units in and now everybody doesn't even think about having the HVAC system that's all inclusive. We're going to take a quick break right now. 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Just 4. Okay, once they're gone, they're gone. There is no obligation. 813-437-9616. Brian and I will be right back right after this, right here on Checker Pro Radio. Stand by.
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0: Jim Clouk, a.k.a. 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
0: Since 1976, serving all of us here in the greater Tampa area. Awesome. 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Fantastic. Brian heads it up. Hey, Brian, welcome back to the show. How you doing, bud?
3: Doing fine, Jim. Thank you.
0: Yeah, it's great to have you here. I really do appreciate it. So we've talked about storms. Okay, we get all kinds of tropical disturbances here. We've had our fair share of hurricanes, and they can be devastating. Grid failures happens everywhere. It can happen here in Florida. You know, Texas lost their entire grid. They have their own grid, pros and cons. They lost it about 3-4 years ago in a winter storm, worst time they could lose it. It was devastating. And people who had generators there, well, they were happy campers. And we keep hearing about these AI issues, these data centers. It's really become quite a thing. And a lot of communities have felt the effects of these companies coming in, these big tech companies putting in these huge data centers. They're noisy. They cause, I guess, some noise pollution, maybe some other pollution, and they're sucking up a lot of power. Because they're powerful companies, Brian, they probably have some sway in taking power from the grid. Well, when the grid gets stretched, it's like anything else, it's more likely to break, isn't it?
3: Yes, you're correct. And just so we're on the same page, even those large companies have generators to back up their facilities, those AI facilities, the data centers. But yes, you are correct, Jim.
0: Yeah, no, absolutely. A question's come in from Billy. Are you ready for this one?
3: Shoot.
0: Okay. Billy asks, if I ordered a generator today, when can I be up and running with my new generator?
3: It will completely depend on your municipality. Because everything that we do has to be permitted by the local jurisdiction, not every jurisdiction is equal in their timelines. We typically find that counties are a bit quicker than cities. So the reason that we run these promotions, the $1,500 off like we're doing now, is because this is a downtime for us. This time of year is typically not our peak. So we really are attempting to get customers pull the trigger sooner rather than later, because those that are in the cities, I'd be lying if I told you I didn't have one that was 6 months to get out of permitting. Now, that was somewhat unusual. But I have to say again, sometimes these cities are 3 months, and you know, the counties sometimes a little bit quicker, maybe, you know, 3 weeks to a month. But you know, the idea is, do not wait. If you want one, get us out there. Get us out there now. It only increases the timeline the closer we get towards hurricane season.
0: Absolutely. Just two of these offers left. If you want to save $1,500. On your new generator, you've already been thinking about it. You've been talking to your spouse about it. It's time. When Brian comes out, he'll bring a free mini generator that you can charge your phone with when the power goes out. You can charge other things. He's got a little charging station, a solar panel to take the sun's energy for free and recharge the batteries within this mini generator. Has a flashlight, AM/FM radio with a weather band. You've got to call now because there's only two left. 813-437-9616. Again, Brian's number at Suncoast Power Solutions, 813-437-9616. So we've had questions come in today from Tom. Can you install in flood zones? And Brian, you answered, absolutely. You can install in all kinds of different conditions. You could even strap it to the side of a building if need be, right? And you can raise it up high if there's water issues, correct?
3: Correct. Yeah, whether it's hung on the side of the house, and you know, of course, there is some structural issues that we have to take into consideration, but whether it's on the ground, it's on a four-post stand, elevated in a large concrete stand, hung off the side of the house, we have the tools, we have the equipment, we have the personnel to do it.
0: Yep. And a question came in from Carol. Do you use subcontractors? And you absolutely don't. Once again, why is that important?
3: For multiple reasons. 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If we do everything in-house, we control everything from start to finish. And, you know, my wife sometimes tells me I'm a control freak. 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
0: Yeah, no, absolutely. I certainly want the pilot of the aircraft I'm on being a control freak. Right.
3: Exactly.
0: You know, for people who say that, hey, you're a control freak, that could be a good thing because no one wants to be out of control. Absolutely not. Okay. And then Sal wrote in at joe@checkapro.com. Are you licensed and insured?
3: And yes, we are licensed and insured. And of course, you have to be to do the kind of business that we perform on a day-to-day basis.
0: If you've just tuned in, I'm talking with Brian from Suncoast Power Solutions since 1976, helping us with our power needs here in the greater Tampa area. Here is his phone number to get a free mini generator and to get a free quote at your home, 813-437-9616. The show is coming to an end, so now is the time to call because these are running out. There are only two left. I think there's going to soon to be one left. And Jerry says, yes, there is one left. Okay, one left. Call now, 813-437-9616. Again, 813-437-9616. Billy asked, which you just answered this a little while ago, if I order a generator today, how quickly can I get this thing up and running? And I guess it depends.
3: Yes, that was my response, was it completely depends on the municipality. Because we are dependent on the permits and the jurisdictional approval, it could range. I'll give you a timeline, anywhere from, say, 2 weeks to, in some cases, 6 months.
0: Wow, that is pretty stretched out. So we've had some great questions come in. Is there anything that we've missed?
3: Oh, well, you know, we've covered the permits, we've covered the licenses, we covered the generator, we covered the monitoring. You know, one of the things that I do get a lot of questions about the generators, Jim, is the differences. Are they loud? I get that question a lot. I don't want to hear this thing while they're running. And of course, to me, I'm saying, hey, that's the best sound that you can throw at me. You know, if I've got power in my house and I have to listen to a little rumble outside, you know, give me that rumble all day long. But for those customers that, you know, can't afford to go the quiet route, we have some, I'd say they're a little more costly generators, but they run at a lower RPM and they are whisper quiet. We could put one in front of us today, Jim, and you and I could talk in the same decibel level that we're talking now. So I do get that question a lot too, in case anyone was wondering.
0: Yeah, like anything else, you pay a little more money for something a little quieter. Years ago, it was a big thing. The less expensive the car, the louder it was.
3: Uh-huh.
0: So you go back, I don't know, let's say 40, 50 years, that Cadillac was a lot quieter than the Chevy. Imagine that, inside and outside of the car. So here's something I just thought of. If you live in a rural area and you have a lot of land, you could actually, I'm thinking, put the generator further away from the house so you don't have to hear it or see it.
3: You're absolutely right. There is no limitation other than, you know, your bank account as far as to how far we can push that generator away from the electrical service. We will make arrangements. If sometimes you need to upsize the wire, you need to increase the gas size. But other than that, if you're willing to pay for that additional footage, we're happy to provide it.
0: Yeah. 813-437-9616 is Brian's number. One of these offers left. 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So the worst case is Brian and his team come out. They take a look. They tell you what it would take to get your house totally powered by your own generator when the power goes out, which happens a number of times every year. Sometimes it's for a short period, sometimes it's for a long period. If you decide at that point in time you're not quite ready, that's okay, because you're still going to get the free mini generator and you'll have an idea of what it's going to take when you are ready to do what you need to do. 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
3: That is the term, yeah. 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They're half as loud as a portable generator.
0: Standby, because they're standing by, right? They're ready. 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
3: at all times, just ready to engage. It does not matter the time of day. Typically, you have about a 2 to 5 second transfer from the time you lose power to the time this generator starts up and transfers power back to the residence or business.
0: Decades and decades ago, wealthy people would have generators. Some were actually diesel generators on their properties. And you know, picture a mansion that, you know, has a big diesel generator. They didn't start up automatically. They had to crank it up. And it, like, it was a manual thing. 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Today, these generators are being monitored by Suncoast Power Solutions all the time. And they start up on their own every week to do a self-test. So it's great. Hey, the music has come up. So I guess the show is over. One more time, 813-437-9616. Brian, thank you for joining me today.
3: Thank you, Jim. Thanks for having me.
0: And thank you, everybody. We'll see you next time. Be safe.
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0: Jim Clouk, a.k.a. 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
7: Precious Bland, the Miami mother who drowned her 15-month-old daughter and stabbed her husband and teenage daughter, was acquitted by reason of insanity brought on by COVID-19. However, Florida Attorney General James Uthmeyer is calling for Judge De La O's impeachment.
8: You have somebody that's drowning a baby and then a judge is letting her off for insanity and then she's going to go right back out into the public?
7: Bland will return to court next month where the judge will determine her required psychiatric treatment. Four people died on the road in Florida yesterday. One incident happened on Alapata Road in Martin County. Deputies say the crash happened south of Martin Highway at around 6:30 in the morning when two vehicles appeared to have collided head-on. Multiple first responder units were on the scene. Alapata remained closed for several hours before it was reopened to traffic around 12 noon. And a head-on crash killed two drivers on State Road 39 north of Plant City yesterday. FHP says an SUV was trying to pass and struck a minivan head-on. Traffic safety advocates are criticizing Governor DeSantis' veto of a bill on e-bikes. Miami personal injury attorney Ira Leesfield tells Fox 35 the governor is simply wrong.
9: He needs to go to any municipality or any area where there's a heavy concentration of these electric vehicles and see how they are being not used, but misused.
7: Leesfield says e-bikes need consistent statewide rules. DeSantis said he was concerned about more surveillance by police. Leesfield maintains traffic enforcement isn't about surveillance, it's about safety. The bill passed both chambers unanimously. Florida is about to set another record for the oldest death row inmate it's ever executed. Governor DeSantis has signed a death warrant for 80-year-old Dominic Occhione of Pasco County. He was convicted and sentenced for the murder of his former girlfriend's parents in 1986. This comes following another recent execution of a senior. Just last Thursday, Florida executed 74-year-old Dusty Spencer for the murder of his wife in Orange County. With Florida's News, I'm Tim Adkins.
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10: Getting reports of a collision on the southbound 275 section between Tampa Airport and the entrance to the Howard Franklin Bridge. Plan to be cautious in your travels. No major problems to report on I-4 or I-75 at the moment. 301 at Sims Road, you're going to see construction on the northbound side, blocking off part of the roadway. No problems to report on 41 throughout Hillsborough and Pasco counties, and we look good on US 19. 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
11: A quiet start turns into another hot late June day. Those temperatures warming up to about 94. We'll see those rain chances increasing to about a 50% as well. The first few showers form along the coast midday. They'll be scattered about through the middle of the afternoon before a few drift back toward I-75 and offshore as we go through the evening hours. Tonight we dry out. Temperatures drop into the low 80s. Monday and Tuesday, the pattern generally the same with scattered afternoon showers and storms. I'm Max Defender 8 meteorologist. Into Holly.
12: More attacks. I'm Paul Stevens, Fox News. The U.S. launching new airstrikes against Iran, retaliating for Iranian strikes.
13: The U.S. military launching new additional strikes on Iranian sites around the Strait of Hormuz. Officials say it's in response to continued Iranian aggression, including a drone launch against the U.S. base in Bahrain and two ship attacks in the Vital Waterway. Tonight's strikes targeted Iranian air defenses, drone storage facilities, and surface-to-air missile systems. Iran's military saying it targeted U.S. assets in Kuwait and Bahrain with missiles and drones. The latest round of fighting is further straining an already fragile ceasefire and long-term peace talks. And President Trump issuing an ominous warning saying, quote, there may come a point when we are no longer able to be reasonable and will be forced to complete the job. He goes on to say, if that happens, Iran will no longer exist.
12: And that is Fox's Chanley Painter. And as she said there, Bahrain and Kuwait saying earlier today, Iran targeted their nations with missile and drone fire overnight to retaliate for those recent U.S. attacks. Israel and Lebanon signing a framework agreement for peace, which Hezbollah's leader is rejecting, saying it's a surrender to Israel.
14: One of the biggest sticking points surrounding a long-term U.S.-Iran deal is the ongoing conflict involving Israeli forces and the Iranian-backed militant group Hezbollah. Israel and Lebanon just signed a deal that would see the IDF pull their troops out of two areas in southern Lebanon. The idea is for Lebanese soldiers to take control over areas that are currently being held by Israel.
15: They believe that they actually own Lebanon, but Lebanon belongs to the Lebanese people, not to the Iranian people. So it is about time that Lebanon will gain independence and will assume full control of their territory.
14: Israeli ambassador to the UN Danny Danon tells Fox News it's a gradual process, but they have no motivation to stay in southern Lebanon.
12: Jeff Paul in Tel Aviv. 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
18: 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And in a sense, that's what we're doing with this particular strategy. We are using OPM, other people's money. 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I actually did a previous show similar to this with Patty, and we talked about it, how you could get 3-to-1 on your contributions. We got a lot of phone calls, and so we're going to kind of expound on this right now on how you can get leverage dollars. What are leverage dollars? It means that if I got a dollar and somebody gives me two additional dollars of leverage, I'm getting $3 for every $1. Just like your 401k. Typically, if you're putting in 6% and the company matches 6%, that's a 1-to-1 leverage, which means I've got 6% of OPM, other people's money, the company's money. Now, some of you who have 401ks where they only match 50%, many of you make the mistake of maxing out the contribution. And so let's say you're getting 6%, you're putting in 6%, the company does 3. Well, you're just creating a tax snowball. This is where our strategy comes in a much more efficient way on structuring this. Patty, I want to welcome you to the show and how are you doing today?
19: Thank you so much, Greg. I'm doing great. As always, we miss you when you're away, but I look forward to Wednesdays when I get to see you at the radio. So we're doing good here. You would love it. The weather's gorgeous.
18: Well, you know where I'm at, Patty.
19: I do know where you're at.
18: I know. I'm at the Florida office. I'm looking outside at blue puffy clouds with a very, not the clouds aren't blue. The clouds are puffy white. The sky is blue. It's actually about 87 degrees with a breeze. How's that?
19: 80 degrees with a breeze. You are 10 degrees. We are 77 degrees and sunny here. So you got
18: a little bit more perfect weather. The only thing is that I'm closer to the beach right now. Just making a note of that.
19: You can feel and smell the salt air, so you do have that on.
18: I can. I watched the seagulls today. We had to rescue a turtle.
19: Oh no.
18: Yeah, Lindsay rescued a turtle. Well, that was actually in Greenville, and that turtle actually snapped at her. It was one of those snapping hissing turtles. Little pond turtle.
19: Oh my goodness.
18: Yeah. They have them in Florida, they have them in South Carolina. And you know what they have that hisses also, Patty? Alligators here.
19: Oh no, no, thank you. No, thank you. I mean, I love all animals, but I must say have a healthy fear of an alligator. Yes.
18: Well, I used to be a gator fan, so. You know, but I'm pumped. So
19: But yes, you were. And it's the time of year here where the ducks are crossing the road. You know what I mean?
18: Yes.
19: The geese.
18: The geese. They are crossing the road. They're all congregating here now.
19: Yes, they are everywhere. So.
18: Well, listen.
19: Okay, they're exactly. But
18: here's the thing. I really want our listeners to understand this. This is a phenomenal program. And one of the key mistakes that people make with their 401ks is they put everything into the 401k. They have no tax strategies. So let's say somebody retires or they do an in-service rollover at 59 and a half and their 401k is worth $1 million, $1.5 million, $2 million. That's great. That's a good problem to have, but it's a tax problem and nobody's talking to you about tax rescue or tax-free strategies. With our programs, it's perfect for business owners. You take X amount of dollars. I think the minimum is $25,000, but let's say the person puts in $25,000. The bank is going to match $25,000 for the first 5 years, and then the bank's going to contribute $50,000 a year for the next 5 years. So that means that the client put in $125,000 in a five-year period, right? The money in the bank gave them credit for $500,000. Now, how many people would want to do an investment of $125,000, but then be given $375,000 that they make money on? Now, they're not giving it to you. They're loaning you the money, but they're doing it in such a way that you're making money on their money. And we've seen these plans work successfully for many of our clients. And I'm excited about this plan because this plan's a little bit more flexible than the one we used to use a few years ago. And Patty, where it gets really interesting, we're working on a large case for grandchildren. So those of you who are listening to our strategy right now, you want to leave a something for your grandchildren? You know, what's the old adage? It's teach a man how to fish, feed him for a lifetime. Give a man a fish, feed him once or feed him now, you know? And so what you're doing is you're teaching your grandchildren how to fish for a lifetime. And I think we ran a number for a three-year-old. This was amazing. And the company or the bank will match 10 to 1 for the three-year-old. It's better than any college funding program. They could actually use this money for college, okay, some of it. And the person, the child's income, now this is with the child putting in, was it 10,000 or 7? Do you remember?
19: Oh, the three-year-old?
18: Yeah,
19: it was only 7.
18: It was 7. So they put $7,000 a year for 5 years, right? It's $35,000 investment, and their income at 60 years old is $70,000 a year tax-free. It's actually higher than that. We should get a couple of quotes and actually talk about numbers. But folks that are listening to this, you can watch us on our TV show. Go to mymoneyissafe.com, click on the My Money is Safe show, and you can listen to shows. I am going to be recording next week in Topeka, Kansas. And we are going to be doing a show with the folks that do this. We are preparing to do this. I'm excited about it. We're going to talk about it. So, folks, if you want to watch us on television, go to mymoneyissafe.com, and you can watch our shows right there. We've got like 13 shows in there. We're on television. And you can listen to our podcast. You can listen to all of this. And you can listen to all of the radio shows that we've done, which, you know, with the help of Salem Broadcasting, they've recorded all of these. They're on our website. I also want to welcome the people on WFLA that are listening to our program today. You might not know me as well. I've only been on this station about 6 months. But if you want something creative, give us a call and we'll show you how to leverage money. And here's the key point I want to make. People think they know what's called commonly as premium finance. So it's people that typically have a high net worth. They will put up collateral and the company will loan them money or the bank will loan them money and they exponentially get nice returns. With our program, they don't have to put up collateral. It's called non-recourse. And so it's one of the few non-recourse plans that are set up properly. So again, Patty, can you imagine you put in $50,000 a year for 5 years? Right. $250,000, right? So that's $250,000 that you put in over a 5 year period. the bank's going to put in $750 on your behalf. So it's as if you've had $1 million investment. So you're making money on OPM, other people's money. And that's after fees. So these plans historically have done around 6 to 8%, depending on what time period, but they've consistently done this for the last 40 years. And with the bank's money, you're averaging 2 to 3% on the bank's money. So that means you're making anywhere from 8 to 12%. And we actually ran some clients that have been with us for 7 years now. They've averaged 12% a year. Now, again, folks, I'm not promising a return. I'm just telling you how these accounts have returned. 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

0: Welcome back, listeners. This is Greg Elliott, the Prosperity Group. And the song that you heard is a song written by my daughter, Annie Ellie, called 52 Card Pickup. She's a Nashville recording artist. You can go to Spotify, and you can download her music. Her first release is a song called Phoenix. And she's quite a prolific singer and songwriter, singer-songwriter. So, folks, stay tuned. We'll be giving you the ability to get onto our websites to be able to get on there and listen to our music. So folks, you go to Spotify, okay? On Spotify, you can download her music. You can also find her music on SoundCloud as well. So just something for you to know. Patty, what do you think when we're talking about this leveraging strategy, what I call this bank-funded account? From your words, would you give a description for our listeners of how they would benefit from this? Because I think the biggest issue we're going to have is people to say, oh, this sounds too good to be true. Yet we've done this for people. But most people think it's only for the uber rich that can participate in this. I mean, you can use it. I've got a very close friend of mine that's a hairdresser. And I was talking to her about a retirement strategy. And I said, you realize you can take some of the cash that you have and put into these leverage strategies. It's phenomenal. And she would meet the network criteria to do it. And the network criteria is an accredited investor or an income of $100,000 to $200,000 a year, depending on your assets. So here's somebody that is able to literally create a retirement program for themselves and have a huge amount of tax-free money in the future. So it's really, really important. So folks, you can reach us again at 1-800-297-5755. But Patty, I'd love for you to expound and talk about that.
1: I remember the first time that I sat with you and learned about this. It quickly became my favorite thing that we do here, because it is taking something and thinking outside the box, taking a structure or a strategy that people typically think of as for leaving legacy only and creating a tax-free income stream for yourself. But not only you are putting money aside for you, you do have that money that is matching it. And it's just a phenomenal tool. And the way that this particular strategy is structured is even more so desirable, because it enables that money to stay in there longer and to be used for the growth of the account as well. So it's just a very, very, it is complicated, yes, but it is a very advantageous tool that, like you said, the uber wealthy have been using for a long time, that is just now becoming more mainstream, that we can take advantage of and use for our clients.
0: Yeah, it truly is. And it is getting more mainstream. But Patty, you know, let's look at the highlights of this, okay?
1: Right.
0: So highlight number one would be you are putting in money and you have a financing instrument that's going to match your funds plus, depending on your age, 3 to 10 times what you do, depending on your age. So let's say you have a child that's 17 and under, they're going to get a 10-to-1 funding. Now, they qualify based on their parents' net worth, and so or grandparents' net worth, depending on how we set it up. And so what happens is the child's putting in, or somebody's putting in on behalf of the child, they're putting in $10,000 a year for 5 years. That's $50,000. The bank funding is going to add $500,000. That's 10-to-1 for that child. That means, and let's say that child's 1 year old. So that means that at 60 years old, that child's going to be able to pull $250,000 at that account tax-free. Tax-free. Patty, I said tax-free.
1: That's amazing. And if there's anyone out there that thinks taxes are going to go down and does not think that this is being beneficial, I would be shocked.
0: Right, right. Because look, we are facing taxes in the future. So,
1: yes, we are.
0: And it's not going to go away. And anything can happen with our politicians. So, you know, we don't know what's going to happen with the midterms. You know, who knows what's going to happen with the politicians day to day. So look at all of this, you know.
1: That's the truth, yeah.
0: So it's important to understand about that.
1: It's important to understand that and to realize that all of this is a strategic plan to enable you to create tax-free wealth for yourself. And then the beauty of this, too, is that you can also pass this down. You can pass it on. There's so many things out there that are one or the other, or use it or lose it. And this is none of that. This is a wonderful tool.
0: It truly is. Let's look at a 55-year-old. Let's say a 55-year-old puts in $50,000 a year for 5 years, right? That's $250,000. The financing instrument is going to put in $750 on their behalf. At 65 years old, that person's approximately going to be able to pull about $60,000 a year tax-free the rest of their life. And they're going to have $1.5 million of protection for long-term care or for legacy or for health issues. So me as a business owner, I have one of these programs. God forbid something happened, I have access to the $1.5 million to help me in terms of a chronic illness, terminal illness, critical illness. I've got all of these benefits that are built in to help me protect my business. And see, the biggest mistake business owners make is not protecting their business. Why? Because they're working their business. In actuality, the business is working them. 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Perfect for doctors, perfect for chiropractors. 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You have just given them access to $10 million of living benefits if something were to occur for them in terms of their health or what have you. So it's a phenomenal program that works really, really well. So folks, again, give us a call, 1-800-297-5755. It's 1-800-297-5755. If you want to ask questions about this, email us at info@mymoneyissafe.com. We'll be glad to set up a time to talk and get together about these strategies. Now, most of these programs are not available with the bank funding after age 60, in some cases age 65. But here's what's amazing about this, folks. You can set this up for your grandchildren. And here's something else that we can do. You could actually use one of your children to set up the program for you. And that we can explain. So you use the age of your child to structure a plan like that that'll be beneficial for you and your child. So this is a great strategy that really works well. And here's the beauty, Patty, no taxes.
1: You can't get any better than that.
0: And here's the question I know people are asking. They're saying, why would there be a bank that would throw money into it? Well, I'm glad you asked that question. The reason is because these type of strategies are so foolproof for the banks that they do them all the time. The difference is the average person has not taken advantage of this because nobody's talking to about it, and most people don't think they can qualify for a program. So let me go over the qualifications. Accredited investor, which means $1 million of net worth. Okay. Could be, you could actually say gross worth, depending on which structure of it, meaning person has a $600,000 house. They got an income of $100,000 and they have assets of more than $1 million. They might be able to qualify for that. So if you want to look into this, folks, give our team a call at Prosperity Group. 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Any thoughts, Patty, before we start zeroing away from this segment?
1: Just really and truly think hard about this. If anyone's listening and you do not qualify, but you know someone that does, please do refer them to us. We would love to be able to help them. And if you think that you are too old, but like Greg said, it's a phenomenal tool to use as a legacy. Not only can you use it to create tax-free income for yourself, you can create a phenomenal legacy for your family members.
0: Yeah, it really is. I mean, can you imagine giving a gift to one of your grandchildren? You're giving a gift for a lifetime.
1: Right.
0: That's the gift that keeps on giving, literally.
1: Absolutely. You're 100% right.
0: So, I mean, if you set it up and said, hey, I want to see, you know, show them the benefit of structuring that for one of my grandchildren, what an amazing gift. 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
3: A Treasure Coast man faces charges for allegedly holding three teens at gunpoint after they fired a toy pellet gun at his car. Joel Malkin reports.
4: 49-year-old Gregory Allen Davis tells Port St. Lucie police the teens were in another vehicle while he thought they were firing BB guns at him. But when officers showed up, they arrested the man.
5: Okay, why are we pointing guns at kids?
4: Turns out it was a toy gun that propels water beads. A 15-year-old also charged with firing into an occupied vehicle. I'm Joel Malkin.
3: The National Weather Service is keeping an eye on an area of low pressure just offshore near Jacksonville. The tropical disturbance has a 20% chance of developing into a cyclone within the next 7 days. If a cyclone forms, it could impact Florida's northeast coast. The rabies alert in Hamilton County has been extended through August. Health officials say a fox was found positive for rabies in the county on Wednesday, and an unvaccinated cat tested positive last May. With Florida's News, I'm Tim Adkins.
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9: And we're getting reports of a collision on the westbound side of I-4 by State Road 33. Road blockages are present, so plan to be careful as you work your way through. And also a collision on the roadway of southbound 275 as you approach the Tampa Airport exit. 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
11: A quiet start turns into another hot late June day. Those temperatures warming up to about 94. We'll see those rain chances increasing to about a 50% as well. The first few showers form along the coast midday. They'll be scattered about through the middle of the afternoon before a few drift back toward I-75 and offshore as we go through the evening hours. Tonight we dry out. Temperatures drop into the low 80s. Monday and Tuesday, the pattern generally the same with scattered afternoon showers and storms. I'm Max Fender, 8 meteorologist. Amanda Holly.
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0: Welcome back, listeners. This is Greg Helly of the Prosperity Group, and this is the My Money is Safe show. And with the My Money is Safe show, we talk about strategies that are safe, that protect your income. Patty, I want to talk about something before, you know, just kind of pull back a little bit from what we talked about. And, you know, the reality right now, we've had an 18-year bull run. Never happened in history. Longest bull run since the Great Depression. Now, folks, I'm a student of history, and I will tell you that history has a funny way of repeating itself. So if the longest bull run led to the Depression and eventually World War II, do you think we might be facing something similar? I don't know. My feeling is, yeah. So this might be a perfect time to consider some reallocation, structuring it up to protect your money. Because I do believe that with the amount of debt that this nation has, the craziness of what's going on in our political system and world, you know, you can't believe the media. You can't believe Iran. You can't believe what we hear from Washington. None of it. It's just like, who? How many people are telling the truth? In whatever field, what capacity? I hate to say that about the church, but some churches, you got to wonder if they're telling the truth. Or are they even teaching the truth? You know, it's uncanny to me. And so what's happening, we're in an area of uncertainty. What we're able to offer with our team is we're able to offer certainty. We're able to offer certainty. And so we will be able to help you protect your money. That's exactly what we do. So how do we protect your money? Okay, what am I talking about? Okay, Patty, I've said this before. I've been saying it for a couple of years. I believe that when this market corrects, it's going to be tough. It's going to be bloody. It's going to be, what I mean by correcting, what I mean by bloody is, I want to know, you know, we've talked about this before, but folks, do you remember what happened to your retirement account in 2008, 2009? Do you recall how much money you lost? And how about 401k owners that remember that they lost half, almost half of their 401ks within a 6-month period to a year period? And what about COVID when it dropped 47% in within 30 days? So everything is accelerated. Everything is exponential. And I keep telling people, don't get greedy. Take some of your winnings off of the table. Now, why are we winning as much as we are? Well, I think governmental policy is one major aspect of it, but governmental policy can shift on a dime, depending on who's in there, depending on what happens with the midterms. Now, I'm not saying one administration is perfect and the other isn't, because there's nuances from each of them that I like and I don't like. But what our job is to look at financials and say, hey, how is this era of just unbridled craziness in terms of everything? We are in an internet world where everything is accelerated, right? It used to take 4 or 5 days for news to travel across the sea. It takes 4 or 5 seconds for news to travel across the sea now. So you look at the effect on the market. You know, the market is going up. I mean, I'm even as we're recording this show on a Wednesday, you know, the Dow is up 130 points. The NASDAQ is down 54 points. We've talked about gold. Gold is at 4,300. It had a little bit of a pullback. All right. And then you look at, let's see what SpaceX is doing today. You know, it's pretty amazing. SpaceX is down $8. It's $192. Patty, you know what I bought SpaceX at pre-IPO?
1: Half one.
0: $1.05. $105. Wow. So that's almost doubling right now.
1: Mm-hmm.
0: Okay. Again, these are strategies that we talk about, folks, and in we're going to be doing the manage money soon, so stay tuned on that, folks. I think that's going to really open up a lot of extra tools for our clients, because

0: somebody and they said to me, "Yeah, I'm day trading." I said, "Yeah, how's that going?" "Oh, really great. I'm making good money."
1: Wow.
0: And I think of a friend of mine that used to own a pizza, couple of pizza franchises, and he decided he was going to sell the pizza to do day trading. He said he was doing great. I ran into him, I don't know, 6 months later, and he was doing a very let's put it this way, very menial type job. And I said, "How's the day trading going?" I said, "Are you just doing this to stay busy?" He says, "No, I lost my tail on the day trading." I mean, people are only as smart as they think they are.
1: It is so hard to, I mean, it sounds the simplest, oftentimes the simplest things are the hardest to do.
0: Yeah, it's
1: Take a profit. Take a
0: right.
1: profit.
0: If when SpaceX hits a certain numbers, what am I going to do, Patty? As soon as I can, I'm going to scrape the profit and off of that. So if that's 50%, I take 50% of my 50% return, and I leave the principal in there. Then I've covered. Then everything else is pure profit, even if it goes down. Right. So
1: Right.
0: if I take $100,000, I double my money, right? So let's say it's worth $200,000. But then I take the 100,000 off the table and I reinvest it elsewhere and make additional profit. And let's say that that investment regulates to $75. I'm still up $75,000, which is, a nice return. It's a 60% return. Anyway, that's my philosophy. Now, you've got some money that you can say, "Hey, I'll just ride it out for the long term." And you can do that. Look at Warren Buffett. He owned Coca-Cola. He owned things to do with consumption, so that people are they're always going to consume. He has some food companies because people have to eat. So it makes sense when you look at a long-term strategy. So this is what we're talking about, folks, is use a strategy that makes sense for you from a retirement standpoint. Do I want big caps, small caps? What strategies are we using? That's the question. And if you want to see what you can do about taxes, then give us a call regarding this, because what we're talking about is a tax-free strategy if it's structured correctly. So again, it's called a PSLIP, properly structured life insurance plan. Most people don't know that life insurance is set up that way. Patty, something really important. You and I looked at a policy recently, and they used a well-known company, but they used a whole life strategy. And I'm not a fan of whole life. And I
1: Right.
0: have guys that are in the industry to try to tell me the benefits of whole life. And not one of them has been able to give me a logical explanation of why I would use whole life versus universal life or index universal life. Now, I won't use variable universal life because to me it's an oxymoron. That's another story. But those of you who have a variable universal life policy, do you know that you could take your winnings there? 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
1: Wow. 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
0: Yeah, he looked at me very puzzled, like, "How can I do that?" 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

0: 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Patty, you know, I get excited when we talk about these strategies because I know no one else is talking about it. And I hope people take an opportunity to give us a call, you know, to actually listen to what we're talking about, because this is something we can do to help them greatly. And it's one of the best programs that I've ever been involved with, and I think you've been involved with. So these are strategies that can help. And by the way, folks, let's see, what song did we play? I think it was I Need You. So it was a song written by my late wife, Marie. And folks, again, you can find my daughter. She's a Nashville recording artist. You can go to Spotify. Her first release, Phoenix, is out there. And stay tuned. She's got another one coming. And I'm going to be putting all of the music from my late wife and myself up on a specific website that we're going to make available to our listeners where they can download music or what have you, which is related to some of the ministry things that we've done. So, folks, I greatly appreciate you all tuning in and listening to these strategies. Patty, I love these strategies. They work. How do we communicate to the person that says, this sounds crazy. This sounds too good to be true? Because it's not too good to be true, because we do it for people all the time.
1: We do it for people all the time. I want to encourage those that you gave out the qualifications to take advantage of this plan. And right. There may be people that are listening that are close to qualifying, but just don't quite qualify. And
0: right.
1: We can do a similar program for them that will give you tax-free income as well. And that is just taking advantage of the PSLIP strategy. And it's one of those things that some people may, you may talk to someone and they say, I did one of those and it did not work out, but they didn't do a PSLIP. They might have done something similar, but within itself, PSLIP, as Greg said, stands for properly structured. And those are the key words, they're properly structured. We have had clients come to us from other advisors, and we had to rescue their accounts because right. They were not structured properly. They were U-slips. They right. were improperly structured life insurance
0: right.
1: plans.
0: Right.
1: And so it's just so crucial. So be careful.
0: You know, I don't mean to interrupt you, but you just made me think of something. If any of our listeners are listening to these plans that were not done well and they have a bad experience and they're still in the midst of that, give us a call. We'll help you try to rectify and put it together. You'll be surprised. By the way, Patty, we have a client that I think they've applied for the living benefits right now. It's like a $3 million policy. You just made me think of it. Check on the status on that today, because that would be really big for them if they could utilize that and get that in motion.
1: And, you know, and that's the other thing. Come, if you have these policies that are not working properly, et cetera, we are here to help and to advise you. It may be changing it. It may be helping you learn how to use what you have properly. You may not be getting that advice from someone else, because our goal is to see that you are living your best life in your retirement.
0: Right.
1: So we are not a cookie cutter shop. We are not a one size fits all. We are definitely go the extra mile to manage your accounts to give you the most for your money during your retirement years. We are one of the few companies that I know of that actually does look at and re-strategize your accounts anniversary after anniversary after anniversary. So, yeah. Yes,
0: yeah, that's
1: please.
0: True.
1: if you have, like Greg said, if you do have one of these accounts or something similar and it's not performing, call us. We would love to help you.
0: Absolutely. Absolutely. You know, Patty, you talk about the fact we do look at clients' accounts to help them reallocate the money. You know, when the market was in a real consistent upheaval, which was between 2016 and 2019, this is during President Trump's first term, I had clients getting 12%, 15% returns. And the reason is the market wasn't volatile then. It was going in a systematic direction upwards. This market, ever since 2020, ever since COVID, the level of volatility in our stock market is unprecedented. Right. And that's what makes me nervous when I look at all of these accounts. I don't think anybody can just park their money in the stock market and not pay attention. You know, has it outperformed and it done well in the last 10 years? Yeah, it's been doing well for the last, really since 2008. It's been on a steady climb. So why is that? Because the government's printing money and it's sustaining the market. So the question is our debt. We went from $20 trillion of debt. We are at almost $40 trillion of debt. The debt almost has doubled in 8 years. Well, actually, in 6 years. In six years. So this is the problem, and it's going to come back to roost. I'm not trying to be negative or be, you know, a Debbie Downer type person. I'm just saying I can't rationally look at this and just feel like I can stick my head in the sand and just ride it out without paying attention to what's going on. That's so, so crucial.
1: Absolutely. It truly is. And we're here to help you through that and just, you know, put together a plan that takes advantage of the increases, but also iron a lot of those valleys out and to give you a steady foundation.
0: Well, it's truly that way, Patty, because you do want a foundation. You know, our prosperity plan, the 7 steps to a more prosperous retirement, step number one is the safe money plan. That's the safe money plan, which means that you have a foundational structure. You know, I think the Bible says you build your house on a rock. When a storm's coming, it won't get blown off. But if you put it on sand, as soon as that tempest comes, that house is going to be blown off its foundation. And we want our money foundationally structured so that it's going to be there come hell or high water. And I'm just saying that to be very descriptive, you know. Can you imagine if we go into a depression, if we go into something that's not sustainable, people aren't going to have the income, you know, they're going to have money. And even the ones that say, oh, I have no debt, but they may not have enough to generate an income if it's not done right. So they might have no debt, but what happens to people if the market loses 50%? You know, that's the question that one has to ask themselves.
1: Absolutely. And you may say, I don't need income. I have been truly blessed and I do not need income. And to that I say, praise God. And you may also say, and I'm able to leave a legacy. You know, I can leave my grandchildren. I've got 10 grandchildren. I'm leaving them each 100,000. With this plan, you can take 100,000 and leverage that and leave grandchildren hundreds of thousands up to million.
0: Right. That's so true.
1: You could take a small legacy and turn it into a life-changing legacy for those grandchildren.
0: No, that's absolutely true. Well, listen, you know, we're going to bring the boat home. We're going to bring it to dock, you know. You know, I feel like I'm in Sarasota. You know, we're on a boat. We go out to the Gulf, enjoy the weather and the sun, and we come back here you know, it's time to get back to the real world and make sure that things are going well for folks. And we want to make sure our retirees are being served. You know, it's quite an honor and a privilege to serve the number of people that we do. Because that's what I look at it at. We are serving their benefits. We're serving their welfare because we're trying to give them the best possible structure of safe money that we have. Now, with a safe money strategy, are you going to make the top gains in the market? No, you're not. But you're not going to lose any of the gains. So it's a great place to park and create a foundation for yourselves. Now, on the tax-free foundation, Patty, we've run the numbers. It outperforms Roths. So, and again, our listeners, we have a Roth strategy. It'll add over 20%. So that'll cover most of your tax if you want to convert a portion of your money into a Roth. So if you haven't done any Rothing strategies right now, reach out to us. Reach out to our team. We'll show you. So what I'm talking about, let's say you wanted to convert $50,000. We've got an account that'll add over $10,000 to your $50,000, which will cover most people's tax. You know, when I bought into SpaceX, Patty, I used my IRA. I converted, yeah, in my tax bracket, right? To me, I'd rather have exponential growth tax-free than tax.
1: Absolutely.
0: So that's why I did it. I made a calculated move, and it made sense to me.
1: You took your own advice.
0: I took my own advice. Go figure.
1: Who would have thought?
0: We are out of time this segment. I really appreciate all of you tuning in. Really means a lot to us that you listen to us. And I'd love for you to watch our television show. 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Patty, thanks for joining me as always. Folks, God bless you. We'll see you next week. I just want to thank all of our listeners, our faithful listeners who tune in and listen to us every weekend on Salem Broadcasting, on iHeart Broadcasting, on Truth Network, all these different programs. 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
5: Guaranteed human.
6: The Venezuelan government says the death toll has risen to more than 1,400 as families report nearly 70,000 people missing following the two earthquakes that devastated the region. In Miami, hundreds of volunteers gathered to receive donations of essential supplies from hundreds of local residents who lined up to make donations. NBC6 spoke to a volunteer.
7: The energy and the goal to bring this food and articles to Venezuela as soon as possible. This is the soul of the Venezuelan people.
6: The number of dead is expected to rise. The nation's main airport was heavily damaged, but one runway is still open and operating. A father and daughter were shot while sitting in their car outside a McDonald's in Hollandale Beach yesterday. Police say a suspect was waiting in the parking lot for a targeted individual to arrive so they could ambush them. When gunfire rang out, the father and daughter were struck by stray bullets while the mother was inside the McDonald's. NBC6 spoke to eyewitnesses.
8: I hear outside somebody screaming.
9: It was just two gunshots. All I saw was the police swarm the place up. The suspect took off running.
6: The father and daughter were taken to the hospital in stable condition. Police say a McDonald's employee was possibly involved. Police are searching for a suspect. The Jacksonville Sheriff's Office is investigating a shooting in the Gentle Woods subdivision. According to officers, a man was shot in the leg and a suspect was taken into custody. The incident happened around 5:30 yesterday in the 6500 block of Skylar Jean Drive. The victim, an adult male in his 20s, was taken to the hospital with a non-life-threatening gunshot wound. A suspect is under arrest. Backed by popular demand, the World Cup trophy will be on display today at Miami's Freedom Tower from 10 a.m. to 6 p.m., located just feet from the FIFA Fan Festival, which runs through July 5th at Bayfront Park. It comes as the soccer tournament reaches the knockout stages. Miami Stadium will host reigning champions Argentina on July 3rd, a quarterfinals on July 11th, and the bronze final on July 18th. With Florida's News, I'm Tim Adkins.
10: Going through Polk County, got a collision at westbound I-4 and State Road 33, but overall volume light in the area, so no problems getting through on your way into the Tampa area. No problems to report on 75 or 275. Also looking pretty good on Dale Mabry as you work your way from the MacDill Air Force Base up to the Pasco County line. Also no issues to report on U.S. 19 throughout Pinellas and Pasco counties. Courtney Campbell Causeway checking in clear. 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
11: A quiet start turns into another hot late June day. Those temperatures warming up to about 94. We'll see those rain chances increasing to about a 50% as well. The first few showers form along the coast midday. They'll be scattered about through the middle of the afternoon before a few drift back toward I-75 and offshore as we go through the evening hours. Tonight we dry out. Temperatures drop into the low 80s. Monday and Tuesday, the pattern generally the same with scattered afternoon showers and storms. I'm Max Fender, 8 meteorologist, Amanda Holly.
12: New escalations. I'm Angelo Bavaro, Fox News. The ceasefire between the U.S. and Iran now strained as both countries continue exchanging blows.
13: U.S. officials say Iran had a chance to stop shooting, and they did not take it. Instead, they attacked another ship Saturday morning, a Panama-flagged tanker traveling through the Strait of Hormuz. As a result, CENTCOM says U.S. military aircraft targeted Iranian military surveillance infrastructure, communication systems, air defense sites, drone storage facilities, and mine layer capabilities. Commercial vessel transits through the Strait of Hormuz continue. U.S. forces remain vigilant, lethal, and ready. A senior U.S. official tells our Jennifer Griffin the strikes were larger than the ones the U.S. forces carried out on Friday, but they had to hit areas where Iran has regrouped some military assets.
12: Fox's Madeline Rivera. Iran launching missiles in retaliation, saying they will continue to do so if the U.S. keeps striking them. Part of the new ceasefire agreement between Israel and Lebanon includes Hezbollah disarmament. Israel's ambassador to the UN, Danny Danan, joining Fox News Live, explaining the agreement's implementation.
14: We need the Lebanese army to deploy and to assume those positions. So it will be a gradual process. And at the end of this process, hopefully, if the implementation will be successful, we will not see Hezbollah next to our border. That is the most crucial point for us.
12: The U.S. helped broker that agreement. Three firefighters died and two were injured tackling fires on the Colorado-Utah border. The largest blaze, the Cottonwood Fire, was burning in rugged terrain in southwest Utah. It ballooned on Saturday to more than 144 square miles. And in the World Cup, today is the beginning of the knockout round. So it's win or go home when South Africa and Canada square off at 3 p.m. Eastern in Los Angeles. 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
22: News Rundown from Washington. Ahead of a Senate luncheon last Wednesday, which President Trump attended, tensions had been brewing. Democrats got in the way of a proposal to extend FISA Section 702 over the president's selection of his Federal Housing Authority director to be his new Director of National Intelligence. FISA 702 gives our intelligence agencies the ability to spy on foreign targets abroad without a warrant. Some House Republicans voted against an extension as well over data privacy concerns, and then the president nominated Manhattan U.S. Attorney Jay Clayton to the role. He then delayed Clayton's confirmation hearing, however, saying he wouldn't sign a FISA extension anyway without Congress also passing the Save America Act, a new voter ID law. Now, the day before the Senate lunch this past Wednesday, four Republican senators voted with Democrats for a war powers resolution, directing President Trump to withdraw U.S. military forces from conflict with Iran. And the next day, the president wrote on Truth Social that rather than sign a bill that had recently passed with bipartisan support meant to ease housing costs, he would no longer sign it unless the Save America Act passed. Senate Majority Leader John Thune has repeatedly said he does not have the 60 votes needed to pass Save America, nor does he have the votes he'd need to get around the filibuster rules. President Trump reacted to that March 30th on Air Force One.
23: He's a high-quality person, and he told me the same thing. We don't have the votes. Well, he's only a couple of votes short, but that's what being a leader is. You have to get the votes.
22: Now, after the Senate lunch, it was clear a lot was still on the president's mind.
23: I think we had a really great meeting, and we're very proud of the party. We like our leader. We like everybody really in the room. I don't like a few people, but that's okay. I think you know who they are.
22: One of the four Republicans who voted for the Iran resolution was Louisiana Senator Bill Cassidy, who just lost his primary after President Trump backed his opponent. Cassidy later admitted he lost his temper, but said he told the president he hasn't sufficiently explained why military action was required in Iran.
24: And so I make no apologies for standing up to the president, if you will, trying to demand that more information be shared with the Senate and more information be shared with the American people. I make no apologies for that, whatever.
22: Cassidy later thanked Vice President Vance and Envoy Steve Witkoff for briefing him about Iran, and he later changed his vote on the Iran War Powers Resolution, as did Kentucky Senator Rand Paul. Now, after this luncheon, Leader Thune told reporters,
25: "Look, we have very candid conversations. I am very direct with the president. I shoot straight with him and vice versa. And, you know, we at times have differences of opinion. But I think the important thing is the issues that really matter to the future of this country and to the American people, we have been united on."
22: Over on the House side, Speaker Johnson was defending the president. While the House has passed Save America, he explained he's now working on putting it through in a different way.
26: And House Republicans will put together a reconciliation bill, Reconciliation 3.0, that will have that. I talked the president through that in detail this morning, as I have in the past, and he said, "Can we do it?" I said, "We can, if the Republicans will stand together." We're on the line right now to defend it.
22: Now, on that housing bill that got delayed, Johnson said he did send the bill to the president's desk and expressed confidence that the president would eventually sign it. But things ended with clearly a lot riding on whether the Senate can get this Save America Act through.
27: So when I talked to him on Friday, we talked about, what we're doing over in the Senate and how we get together to get things done and make sure we win in November.
22: Florida Senator Rick Scott hosted the Wednesday Republican lunch.
27: So I brought in one of my constituents, the president, probably one of my most vocal constituents, the president. We talked about the things that are important. He talked about his frustration with people that voted against him with regard to Iran, right in the middle of negotiation to make sure they don't have nuclear weapons. So he was very frustrated with that. We talked about the importance of Save America Act. He said, look at what's going on in L.A. when Spencer Pratt clearly was in the runoff, then he wasn't. That was a lot of what we talked about. And he knows we have to come together to win in November.
22: So things are portrayed as being a bit tense between the president's frustration over passing the Save America Act, pulling Jay Clayton's nomination for DNI, then tying other things to Save America, like signing the extension of FISA 702 and then this new housing legislation. What is the plan now? Did you all leave the meeting feeling like there is a plan, and is it a plan the president pitched?
27: So what I did was I talked about, the issues that we're dealing with, where how we can come together, talked about how, we can pass the Save America Act. To do that, we're going to either have to get rid of the filibuster or require the filibuster to work. You're going to have to, if the Democrats want to block it, then they have to talk. I mean, the filibuster was not supposed to block legislation. Filibuster was to stop debates. Also talked about the fact that Democrats are going to shut down government. The plan is to shut down government on October 1. And so we have to come up with a plan to make sure we fund government. So, you feel sorry for all these federal workers that don't get paid and how it hurts the economy. So Democrats don't care. So we have to, we have to work on passing a continuing resolution or fund the government through reconciliation like we funded ICE and CBP.
22: Yeah, I want to get to your dear colleague letter in a moment, but I want to talk more about how you grapple with the Save America Act. Like, we know, for example, Speaker Johnson is talking about reconciliation in the House. The reconciliation is reserved for budgetary matters, right? So how do you envision this getting through?
27: Well, first off, as you know, the House has passed the Save America Act. This bill is very popular with Republicans, Democrats, Independents, probably the most popular bill since I've been up here in the Senate. The House has already done their job. With us in reconciliation, what we can do, if it's budgetary, we can create an incentive for a state to do something or a stick if they don't do something. So that's the way you'd have to do it. You still have to get it through the parliamentarian, that it's a budgetary item, not a policy item. So if the parliamentarian disagree with us, we'd have to be in a position to override her decision.
22: Now, when we hear from Leader Thune saying there aren't enough votes for the Save America Act, obviously in the Senate, elaborate for us a little bit more on what you see happening here. Is this forcing a filibuster? Is this nuking the filibuster? What will happen in your mind?
27: Well, there are 50 votes for Mike Lee's bill, which is the bill that's passed the House. And so what we'd have to do is, let the Democrats speak, use up the filibuster time. And then when that's done, then we'd have a vote and it would pass with 50 votes plus JD. So it could take some time. We don't know how long the Democrats would want to fight this. But this is how the Civil Rights Act was passed. Go back, historically, people like, think Clarence Thomas, I think he only got 52 votes. They had the debate and then they decided to vote. We should be doing the exact same thing with the Save America Act. Let's have the debate and then let's have a vote.
22: A simple majority vote, then. What do you think that would portend for the future in terms of what Democrats might do when they are in power?
27: They should do it. I mean, I came up here to talk. Let's debate. I'll do it all day long. I'll stay on the Senate floor all day long and debate the issues. I mean, that's what I thought this place worked. We're not debating. We're not meeting. We're not talking to each other. That's why I brought the president in. We need to all talk. When I was governor of Florida, I knew every Republican and every Democrat in the legislature. I met with them constantly. I had dinner with them. I had lunch with them. I had breakfast with them. When there was an issue, I brought people together and had meetings. My business life, I did the exact same thing. If I wanted to do something, I brought people together and we had a conversation about how do we solve somebody's needs. When we started, we didn't have a deal. When we finished, we didn't always have a deal, but sometimes we did. And so need to be doing the same thing up here on every issue that's important. If we want to get something passed, let's all sit down and have a conversation about it.
22: Let me talk to you about a little bit more about Iran. What did the president have to say regarding Iran? It sounds like there was some tension in the meeting regarding that and the War Powers Resolution, given that four Republicans voted for it. And what does this mean, Senator, for the Pentagon's request? We hear for, I think it's $80 billion in supplemental funding.
27: Well, I'm done with Iran. The president said, all these prior presidents appeased Iran. I mean, Obama gave them unbelievable amounts of money. Biden did nothing. And he stopped them. They do not have a nuclear weapon today. They're not going to have a nuclear weapon anytime soon. He's in the middle of trying to get a deal done. Right. And, you know, he was very disappointed right in the middle of a deal, that people would vote, to say there, we have to withdraw all of our troops. So, I mean, that was really frustrating to him. And so, but he's very comfortable that they're doing what he asked them to do. They have to, he said, and he'll bomb them if they don't. Now with regard to the supplemental, I'm very supportive of what the president's done in Iran. I do want to see the details of what they're asking for, but I'm very, very appreciative that he had the guts to take out the nuclear weapons so we all can live, more peacefully and with more secure in our country.
22: Briefly, before I get to your dear colleague letter, do you think canceling plans to sign the housing legislation is going to hurt lawmakers who have to campaign ahead of midterms? Or did the president clarify? Because as long as he doesn't veto it, this becomes law anyway?
27: Well, I don't know what he's going to do. I know he decided not to sign it today. I didn't vote for it. I don't see how it's going to reduce interest rates. I don't see how it's going to make starter homes less expensive. So, if you want to reduce the cost of housing, you've got to get interest rates down, which the only way that's going to happen is balance the budget and get local governments to actually do a better job of allowing, homes to be built and not having all these stupid regulations that cause the cost of housing to skyrocket.
22: Let's talk about that dear colleague letter that you sent out ahead of this Wednesday lunch with the president. You warn of a shutdown again this fall. You referenced that earlier. You say it's important to remind everyone that if there is one, it will be the fault of the Democrats. But is there a way to avoid a shutdown?
27: Yeah, absolutely. We can pass a continuing resolution. Now, Democrats are probably in the beginning vote against it. But when we explain to the American public that Democrats want to make sure if you're a federal worker, you don't get paid. If you're on an airline, the FAA workers are not going to get paid. And when you start explaining to people every day what the Democrats are going to do, I think the Democrats will come around. If not, we can pass it through reconciliation, no different than we pass funding for ICE and CBP. So, but if we're going to do that, we need to start now. We can't wait until September.
22: And you call on Republicans to hold votes this summer and fall on a balanced budget amendment to the Constitution and to reduce spending. What do you think the odds are of that happening? And is the call for reduced spending through the appropriations process, or are you talking about something separate?
27: Well, we can do it a lot of different ways, but we've got to reduce spending. We're spending $2 trillion more than we take in. It's causing massive inflation. It's hurting the poorest families in this country, the middle income. They're all getting hurt with this inflation, everything. I mean, just think about the numbers. When I was getting out of high school and in college, I could buy a brand new car for $1,625, and you could buy a house in the suburbs for $21,000. I could go to junior college for $200 a semester, and I could take 21 hours. Look at what's happened. Government involvement has caused all these things to skyrocket to where young people today can't buy a house, they can't afford a car, and they end up with unbelievable amounts of debt when they go to school. It's wrong. This government is your problem. Government is always the problem. Government needs to get the hell out of our life.
22: Before I let you go, I have to ask your reaction to Tuesday's primaries, specifically in New York, and seeing the candidates that New York Mayor Mamdani wanted, the socialists, Democratic Socialists of America. What do you think this portends for future elections? Do you think this is a New York-centric story, or do you think the DSA is making a bigger play?
27: Oh, I think they're making a bigger play, but I think it's going to be good for Republicans. This country is not a country of socialists. It's not a country that people want to confiscate the wealth of other people that work their butts off. This is not a country that people think everybody should work for the government. This is not a country that they believe everything's going to be free and doesn't cost you anything. What the Democrats are doing is this is their party now. They're the party of anti-Semitism. They're the party of big government. They're parties of the government running every program, so that's not where the public is. So it bodes well for Republicans.
22: Florida Senator Rick Scott, thank you for joining.
27: All right. Take care. Bye-bye.
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9: Here's a look inside the Beltway. I'm Eben Brown. President Trump is looking to save Americans some more money at the pump, claiming energy companies are price gouging. He writes on Truth Social, I have instructed the DOJ to immediately start looking into this. Gasoline prices better start going down a lot faster than what I'm seeing. End quote. The president notes big oil companies are just not dropping their prices at the pumps commensurate with the sharply lower prices they are paying for crude oil. Top Justice Department officials do not have to step aside from prosecuting a man charged in the White House Correspondents' Dinner shooting. Attorneys for Cole Thomas Allen argued Acting Attorney General Todd Blanche and U.S. Attorney for D.C. Jeanine Pirro should be disqualified since both were attending the White House Correspondents' Association's annual dinner at the time of the shooting. But a federal judge overseeing the case rejects that motion, writing the court is not blind to the unusual position of Justice Department officials, but that neither Blanche nor Pirro are likely to be trial witnesses, nor do they meet the definition legally of victims. Allen is charged with the attempted assassination of President Trump and assaulting a federal officer with a deadly weapon. For the Fox News Rundown, I'm Eben Brown.
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12: Parents in Clay County are asking questions after Mikhail DeToro, a school wrestling volunteer coach, was arrested for attempting to solicit minors online. News 4 Jax spoke to one parent who says she saw DeToro taking photos of the young athletes during matches.
13: I questioned it over and over. I asked repeatedly, when are we going to get copies of that? I had no idea that he was not supposed to be doing that because I trusted that the school had done their job.
12: Clay County School Board members have discussed different ways to address the issue. The National Weather Service is keeping an eye on an area of low pressure just off Florida's northeast coast. The tropical disturbance has a 20% chance of developing into a cyclone within the next 7 days. The slow-moving system is currently heading west. The Miami-Dade Sheriff's Office says a 5-year-old was killed after being struck by a vehicle near the Miami Motocross Park Friday night. It is unknown if charges will be filed. With Florida's News, I'm Tim Adkins.
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17: Currently no collisions or delays to report on 275-75 or I-4, Southern Hillsborough, northbound 301 at Sims Road, the left lane blocked with construction. 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
20: A quiet start turns into another hot late June day. Those temperatures warming up to about 94. We'll see those rain chances increasing to about a 50% as well. The first few showers form along the coast midday. They'll be scattered about through the middle of the afternoon before a few drift back toward I-75 and offshore as we go through the evening hours. Tonight we dry out. Temperatures drop into the low 80s. Monday and Tuesday, the pattern generally the same with scattered afternoon showers and storms. I'm Max Fender 8 meteorologist Amanda Holly.
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22: Stevens, the U.S. launching new airstrikes against Iran, retaliating for Iranian strikes, Fox's Chan Lee Painter.
23: The strikes targeted Iran's air defenses, drone storage facilities, cruise missiles, targeting radars, mine-laying capabilities, and surface-to-air missile systems.
22: U.S. forces in Bahrain shooting down 9 Iranian drones fired at the forces there. No injuries reported among U.S. personnel. Republican Congresswoman Julia Letlow, endorsed by the president, winning Louisiana's GOP U.S. Senate primary on Saturday.
24: Louisiana wanted an alternative, and that's why I jumped into this race. You know, for the longest time, I've heard you cannot turn your back on the people who you represent. Again, this is not my seat. It's the people's seat.
22: She defeated State Treasurer John Fleming in a runoff. The congresswoman now set to face Democrat Jamie Davis in November. 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
25: I'm Chad Pergram with the Speaker's Lobby. A Senate panel recently probed the use of AI in the classroom. Delaware's Secretary of Education, Cindy Martin, said, quote, "The question is not whether AI is going to impact education. The real question is whether we will shape its use thoughtfully." Lawmakers are focusing not just on what AI teaches, but how. GOP Alabama Senator Tommy Tuberville asked what educators know about the long-term cognitive impact over the use of AI. One AI developer responded that they didn't know. There are also privacy concerns. AI could harvest what students learn, information about how they learn, what they learned, and how fast it could stick with them for years. An over-reliance on AI by teachers to grade papers could be troubling. That's because what AI spits out isn't always accurate. And Democratic Virginia Senator Tim Kaine says that AI will never replicate the foundational relationship between a teacher and a child. Students may question the value of an education if they can't find a job because of AI. With the Speaker's Lobby, Chad Pergram, Fox News.

0: prepared are we for another conflict? The Pentagon has recently gone to lawmakers informing them of a need for an additional $80 billion in supplemental funding following the conflict with Iran. This would be on top of a nearly $1.5 trillion military budget for the next fiscal year. The conversation comes as military analysts note the amount of missiles our defense has gone through. It also comes as many lawmakers focus on our Navy shipbuilding capacity at congressional hearings. A key driver in military readiness right now is what we've utilized during conflict with Iran, as the U.S. and Iranian officials negotiate a final end to hostilities, with a signed memorandum of understanding serving as the jumping-off point. Montana Republican Senator Tim Sheehy is a retired Navy SEAL. He spoke with Fox News correspondent Aisha Hasni earlier this week on the Fox News Rundown.
1: Well, I think, first of all, it's important to, I think, make very clear. There's a lot of comparisons being made to JCPOA and Obama, and I think that's just not accurate. The JCPOA and Obama's efforts to negotiate with Iran were coming fundamentally from a position of weakness. They were placating a murderous regime that has been quite literally killing and murdering and maiming Americans for half a century. This is coming on the heels of the most devastating set of strikes in history. Trump has been the most aggressive president, really the only president we've ever had who stood up to the regime in both his first term with Soleimani and, of course, Midnight Hammer and the following epic fury strike. So this is not JCPOA, and I think it's important to remember that these MOU discussions are coming from a place of extreme military offensives that have caused massive damage to the regime, its personnel, and its leadership. That being said, we got to make sure the agreement actually reflects the outcomes we want, which is a weakened Iran who's no longer able to project power and terror around the region or around the world. And therefore, it's critical that the peace, we win the peace. We've won the fighting, now we got to win the peace. And if we negotiate away the wins that we've had during the fight, then what was it all for in the first place? So we'll see when the negotiations end up, but I fully support the admin and their efforts here to try to find a position where we don't have to keep dropping bombs and keep fighting Iran. And of course, as a veteran of our wars, we of course don't want to send our boys and girls back and into harm's way again.
2: One of the concerns that folks have had is unfreezing Iranian funds and giving them back some of their cash that we've sanctioned and frozen. I thought you brought up something really interesting this week. You said, well, if we're going to unfreeze their funds and use for buying food, for example, from American farmers, why don't we just hang on to that money and do it for them? Almost like what a parent would do with a naughty child. Like, let's hang on to the money, right?
1: That's exactly right. I mean, if part of the negotiation, which, again, I'm an Iran hawk, I'll say that very clearly. I don't think there's any negotiating with these murderous barbarians. I just don't. But that's not my job to decide. The president has made the decision. He wants to negotiate an end to this. So in that negotiation, if transferring of value, I'll say that, not funds, because I think transferring any funds to the Iranian regime is a terrible idea in a red line, because we know what they're going to do with it. They're going to buy rockets and bullets and bombs and fund terrorists. But let's say transferring value. If we're going to supply them with humanitarian aid to help rebuild their country, then we should be in control of those funds ourselves, and we should be buying and purchasing that aid and providing it to them directly. And we can't trust middlemen like Pakistan and Qatar to do it. They have a place in these discussions. I'm not saying that they don't, but Qatar has been laundering money and moving funds for terrorist groups for decades now. That's just an open fact. They don't deny it either. So to assume they're going to be stewards of the cash and ensure it doesn't go to bad places, that's not sufficient. So if we're going to provide funds and value to the Iranian regime in a way to reconstruct them post-war, we need to be in control of that process, or at the very least, a body that we have transparency into and some degree of control over, like an escrow account. I mean, we don't even close a real estate transaction to buy a house by giving the full amount to either party with no controls until the deal is settled. So we shouldn't be doing that either with the largest state sponsor of terror.
2: Let me ask you about military preparedness and readiness. It's a topic of conversation that's come up a lot in recent weeks because of so many naval assets that we've put in place in the Middle East. Of course, we've got other concerns all over the world, including the Taiwan Strait is a very important one as well that we're watching. There's an $80 billion ask from the Pentagon to continue to fund this situation with Iran. Do you support that? And how badly do we need that money?
1: I absolutely do support it. And I think one thing that we have to remember is it's not just about Iran. This is about our ability as the American empire, which we are. We are the sole bastion of free market, capitalist freedom, individual liberty in the world. And it doesn't please me to say that, seeing Canada and Australia and Western Europe start to devolve towards kind of this socialist brand with you know, who knows what going on in all those places. Like, we're the last place that is really propping up the global economy with true entrepreneurial innovation capitalist growth. And whether Americans like it or not, that ability to protect those economies, our international seaways, our manufacturing, our innovative companies, does come pari passu with global investment in our military infrastructure, because that's how we keep our vital seaways open. That's how the Straits of Hormuz have been kept open for decades. That's how the Straits of Malacca and the Taiwan Strait and the Panama Canal and the Suez Canal and Bab el-Mandeb and every other strategic seaway in the world is kept

0: of training and preparedness in our battle formations. We also didn't have very good technology. Our tanks were not as good as the Germans. Our planes were not as good as the Zeros. And we kind of got spanked from the Pacific to the North Africa. And yeah. We learned a lot quickly, but we learned also the most core lesson we learned in that was we can't prepare for war after the war started. And we luckily bought into that ever since. And I hope we don't forget that.
1: Well, let's talk about our Navy, because, you know, there are people in this town that worry about, you know, how large our Navy is. Does it need to be larger? Do we need more ships? Do we need more naval assets in certain parts of the world? Last time you and I had a conversation, I was so fascinated with your point of view about where we could be better, where we could be putting our assets, places that are sort of like left open. So, you know, taking a look at where we have things right now, where could we be doing better? Where could we be moving our ships and our carriers and putting more emphasis, you know, of our military in different parts of the world that are hotspots for terrorism? We don't often talk about Northern Africa, but Northern Africa is a hotspot.
0: Yeah, I mean, I'd ask if we have 4 hours to talk, because that's how long it would take. But your question is spot on. You're thinking about things the right way. And you know, we are at our very core as a nation, a mercantile republic. We're a nation that we started as an economic engine. Yes, there were many other things that led to the founding of our nation, but we were inherently a business to begin with. And we depended on trade over the open oceans. And that's why the only constitutionally mandated branch of the military, all the other branches hate to hear this, is the U.S. Navy. To provide and maintain a Navy is in our Constitution, whereas the Army comes and goes because our framers were afraid of a standing Army. That's, of course, changed. We didn't have airplanes. We didn't have an Air Force yet, or a Space Force, of course. But the reason that's there is because we understood if America could not export its goods from our shores, we didn't have a nation. And if we couldn't bring people to our shores, we didn't have a nation. And therefore, freedom of navigation, which was one of the earliest ways the British and the Barbary pirates and other empires around the world placed pressure on our young nation, was capturing our vessels, capturing our sailors, and taking our goods that we produced or were importing. So we understood very early on that having a sufficient Navy is our most important thing. Our Navy right now is not where it needs to be. And from a size perspective and a capability perspective, we have amazing sailors, we have amazing submarines, we do have incredible battlefield systems that can take the fight to the enemy, but size does matter, and quantity has a quality all its own. And right now, our fleet, when you compare us to China, they build ships 230 times faster than we do. Their shipyards can turn around repairs 90% faster than we can. Their ability to lay keels and push ships out is orders of magnitude larger than ours. And we've allowed our shipbuilding industry to atrophy over the past 30 years to a point that's really quite scary, because we felt the peace dividend was permanent, Pax Americana was here to stay, and we felt we don't need these big, expensive ships anymore. And then the problem, like we talked about a little bit earlier, is when we want to rebuild, when we make the decision it is time to reignite the arsenal of freedom, to fix the Army is a 1 or 2 year problem. We still make guns in America. We can still train the warfighters. We can still make uniforms and trucks and tanks. To fix the Air Force is a 5 year problem. We still make airplanes in America. We know how to do that. We're good at it. We haven't built ships in America in a meaningful way in a long time. Those skill sets, the welders, you know, the metalworking, the metallurgy, the shipyard, the actual...
1: Why haven't we?
0: Well, of course, as globalization hit, I mean, the shipbuilding industry in many ways is paralleled with our broader manufacturing base. America decided, you know, the Sloan School of Management, Jack Welch and GE through the 1990s, efficiency is all that matters. Let's take the heavy industries and push them to other countries because they're dirty and they're loud and they're not as profitable. And let's make our system based on financial optimization. That took those heavy industries, the beachfront real estate that was being used for naval shipyards. Man, that's a great real estate development. Get rid of that shipyard and put condos there. Or in the case of San Francisco Bay, the state of California essentially chased every single military base out of the Bay Area because they didn't want them there. And as a result, we lost invaluable and irreplaceable assets for the ability to not just build a Navy, but maintain it. So we're now at a moment where both parties are realizing we have underinvested in our fleet, both our merchant marine, our sea lift capacity, and also our combat service and subsurface capacity. Especially during COVID, we saw our shipyards, because you can't build a ship without putting a lot of people in there close together. We reduced manpower, and we haven't seen the recovery of our supply chains and our manpower from the COVID drought on either. So it's kind of been a series of impacts that have gotten to this point where the red light is blinking saying, listen, we are at a critical point now.
1: So if you could, if someone gave you 5 to 10 more ships, maybe we need more, where would you put them now today?
0: Well, actually, not to dodge your question, but I think it's less about how many ships I could get today. If I had anything to do today, I'd open 2 new shipyards, one on each

0: Coast. I would make an agreement with South Korea, who builds ships fantastically well, to start stamping out 50 ships with stabilized specifications that are relatively cheap, frigates, destroyers, and I would say these are the specs, start building them. And then finally, I'd reopen a lot of our bases that we stupidly closed during BRAC. Subic Bay, Philippines, Rosie Rose, Puerto Rico, NAS Bermuda, Iceland, Johnson Atoll, Midway, Wake, these far-flung places that are a fraction of the cost to maintain of an aircraft carrier. And having those dry docks, those forward-positioned air bases where we can have regional and local support systems, so when our ships break, we don't have to quite literally bring them all the way back to the U.S., 7,000 miles away, to get them back into service. We need forward-positioned shipyards because we hope and expect that the next fight we fight will be near somebody else's shore. So it'll be in the South China Sea or it'll be in the Persian Gulf, and we need to have naval capacity forward-positioned to be able to support those fights.
1: Fascinating. Senator Sheehy, great to have you on. Thanks for lending us your expertise today.
0: Of course. Thanks for having me.
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15: WFLA. The U.S. launching new airstrikes against Iran in retaliation for Iran's strikes. Here's Fox's Chanley Painter.
16: Strikes targeted Iran's air defenses, drone storage facilities, cruise missiles, targeting radars, mine-laying capabilities, and surface-to-air missile systems.
15: U.S. forces in Bahrain shot down 9 Iranian drones fired at U.S. forces there. No injuries reported. Meanwhile, Bahrain and Kuwait said today that Iran targeted their nations overnight with drone and missile fire after U.S. strikes hit Iran, both countries denouncing the attacks. Louisiana held a Senate primary runoff Saturday with another candidate backed by President Trump claiming victory. Republican Congresswoman Julia Letlow won Louisiana's GOP U.S. Senate primary Saturday. She defeated State Treasurer John Fleming in a runoff election. She'll face Democrat Jamie Davis in November. America's listening to Fox News.

look outside the Beltway. I'm Tanya J. Powers. A former Oklahoma death row inmate who was released from incarceration is back in court for a potential retrial in a 1997 murder case. Richard Glossop spent nearly three decades in prison on death row until the U.S. Supreme Court overturned his conviction last year. Now the Oklahoma Attorney General wants to retry Glossop without the death penalty in the beating death of Glossop's former boss. Glossop maintains his innocence in the case. Jeffrey Epstein associate Ghislaine Maxwell says in a new petition to a Manhattan federal court that documents released this year through the Epstein Files Transparency Act show that her due process rights were violated because lawyers for Epstein's accusers served as, quote, agents of the government. Maxwell has been challenging her 2021 conviction on five charges for recruiting and grooming underage girls for Epstein to abuse between 1994 and 2004. Epstein was facing sex trafficking charges when he died in a New York City jail cell in 2019, ruled a suicide by the medical examiner. And a new Fox poll looks at how Americans are feeling about the coming celebration of America's 250th birthday. 53% of registered voters say they're proud of the country. A majority, 54%, say they believe the nation's best days are ahead. And 60% say democracy today is not working very well, if at all. For the Fox News Rundown, I'm Tanya J. Powers.

0: is the Fox News Rundown. Now a look at sports.
1: Saturday was the final day of the group stage at the World Cup. The knockout stage begins for the U.S. team on Wednesday night in Santa Clara, California, against Bosnia. That game will, of course, be on Fox beginning at 8 p.m. Eastern Time. NBA news. Isaiah Hartenstein intends to sign a three-year extension with Oklahoma City. Jose Alvarado intends to do the same with the New York Knicks. On the diamond, the Yankees lose to the Red Sox again. Three straight wins for Boston over New York, 4-1, the final score. Meanwhile, the Astros come from behind to beat the Tigers in Motown, 8-6, the final score. Golf, three rounds complete at the Travelers. Victor Hovland is your leader. That's sports on the Fox News Rundown. 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
7: Do it for this edition of the Fox News Rundown from Washington. 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
16: St. Petersburg held its day-long Pride Festival yesterday. About 350,000 people were estimated to have attended. News Channel 8 spoke to St. Pete Pride President Dr. Brian Green-Kalish.
17: We started here because we were fighting back against an oppressive government that was looking to dictate how queer people showed up in public spaces. Years later, we are still in that moment.
16: The festival ends today with the St. Pete Pride Street Fair on Central along Central Avenue from noon to 5 p.m. Central Avenue from 20th Street to 31st Street in the Grand Central District will be closed today from approximately 6 a.m. to 10 p.m. A father and daughter were shot while sitting in their car outside a McDonald's in Hollandale Beach yesterday. Police say a suspect was waiting in the parking lot for a targeted individual to arrive so they could ambush them. When gunfire rang out, the father and daughter were struck by stray bullets while the mother was inside the McDonald's. NBC6 spoke to eyewitnesses.
18: I hear outside somebody screaming.
19: It was just two gunshots. All I saw was the police swarmed the place up. The suspect took off running.
16: The father and daughter were taken to the hospital in stable condition. Police say a McDonald's employee was possibly involved. Police are searching for a suspect. The Jacksonville Sheriff's Office is investigating a shooting in the Gentlewood subdivision. According to officers, a man was shot in the leg and a suspect was taken into custody. The incident happened around 5:30 yesterday in the 6500 block of Skylar Jean Drive. The victim, an adult male in his 20s, was taken to the hospital with non-life-threatening gunshot wound. A suspect is under arrest. A Volusia County jail escapee has been apprehended and returned to incarceration. 31-year-old Jalen Benyon was arrested by Vero Beach Police on June 22nd at a residence where he again attempted to flee by trying to jump from a second-story window. Benyon had been serving time for grand theft. He is likely now to have additional time added to his original sentence. With Florida's News, I'm Tim Adkins.
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22: On the north side of Tampa Airport, getting reports of a collision blocking Hillsborough Avenue at Benjamin Road. Plan to be stuck a few minutes as you work your way through there. No problems to report on the Veterans Expressway on the west side of that crash. Also looking pretty good on 275 throughout Tampa and St. Pete. Light traffic and no collisions to report. Also no problems to report on I-4 or I-75. Dale Mabry, accident-free all throughout Hillsborough County. Steve Foster, News Radio WFLA.
23: A quiet start turns into another hot late June day. Those temperatures warming up to about 94. We'll see those rain chances increasing to about a 50% as well. The first few showers form along the coast midday. They'll be scattered about through the middle of the afternoon before a few drift back toward I-75 and offshore as we go through the evening hours. Tonight we dry out. Temperatures drop into the low 80s. Monday and Tuesday, the pattern generally the same with scattered afternoon showers and storms. I'm Max Defender 8 meteorologist. Into Holly.
24: Even more attacks. I'm Paul Stevens, Fox News. The U.S. launching new airstrikes against Iran in retaliation for Iranian attacks.
25: The U.S. military launching new additional strikes on Iranian sites around the Strait of Hormuz. Officials say it's in response to continued Iranian aggression, including a drone launch against the U.S. base in Bahrain and two ship attacks in the vital waterway. Tonight's strikes targeted Iranian air defenses, drone storage facilities, and surface-to-air missile systems. Iran's military saying it targeted U.S. assets in Kuwait and Bahrain with missiles and drones. The latest round of fighting is further straining an already fragile ceasefire and long-term peace talks. And President Trump issuing an ominous warning saying, quote, there may come a point when we are no longer able to be reasonable and will be forced to complete the job. He goes on to say, if that happens, Iran will no longer exist.
24: And that's Fox's Chanley Painter with that updated. Pakistan's military saying three members of its parliamentary rangers were killed, four others wounded this after militants attacked their regional headquarters in Karachi on Saturday night. Officials say a bomber rammed an explosive-laden vehicle into the compound, and that sparked a gun battle. Security forces killed three attackers, capturing a fourth, ID'd as an Afghan national, a breakaway faction of the Pakistani Taliban, a violent extremist group responsible for the deadly attacks, claiming responsibility. The military saying operations are still underway to track down any accomplices there. Iraq saying several political figures, including five members of its parliament, were arrested early today, Sunday, on corruption charges. State media saying the roundup stems from statements made by a former deputy oil minister already locked up. Security forces even shut down Baghdad's green zone to carry out the raids. In all, seven people have been detained. 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
3: 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I'm MJ, Todd Schmidt, along with Steve and Elizabeth Holland. And today we're going to dive into what can only be described as the new retirement reality. And this one's really going to hit home. People are living longer than ever, which sounds great until you realize that your money has to keep up. Steve, Elizabeth, are we talking about a blessing or a financial ticking time bomb?
4: You know what? I would say both, you know, and that's not being dramatic. It's reality. It definitely is. So here's the stats that gets everyone's attention. Elizabeth, you have mentioned this many, many times. If you're 65 years old or older, there is about a 50% chance at least one spouse. All right. So we're talking about couples, obviously. There's a 50% chance that at least one spouse is going to live into their 90s, and one in four will live past 95. This doesn't amaze me. My mom is 97. My mom's going to be 98 years old in December, God willing. You know, retirement today, it's not 20 or 30 years of unemployment. It's 25, 30, 40 years. It's more like a marathon. It's so much longer.
5: You know what, Steve? Most of the plans people walk into this office with, they are built like it's still 1995. And this is the problem see. Back then, retirement lasts maybe 10 to 15 years.
4: Yep.
5: You know what? Pensions were very common. I remember my father talking about a pension, you know, and healthcare costs, you know, weren't even as aggressively expensive as it is today.
4: Oh, no.
5: So today, fewer pensions, higher healthcare costs, longer lifespan. It's completely different, totally. A total new ball game.
4: Yeah, it definitely is. You know, I haven't said this I've said this many, many times on previous radio shows, but I haven't said it in a long time. We opened the Holland Group in 1993, and I remember saying to you, hey, Elizabeth, I did the homework. You know, healthcare for you, me, and the girls, it's going to be like a luxury car payment. It's going to be about $250 to $300 a month. Yeah. Imagine that. You know, for the two of us,
5: and
4: two young kids, $300 a month. That was it. Incredibly different today.
5: I'll take it.
4: Yeah, really. I'll take it. That's for sure.
3: All right. So basically, people plan for a sprint and now they're running an ultra marathon. I mean, forget about the traditional 26.2. We're talking longer than that.
4: Yeah, really. That's for sure. And if you run out of energy or if you run out of money in mile number 22, it's over. I mean, that's going to be a huge problem.
3: You know, you've seen those stickers on the back of people's cars, right? The round stickers with the 13.1 or the 26.2.
4: Yeah.
3: And that refers to the marathons that they've run.
4: Right. Yeah. Right. Yeah, yeah. One of my brothers was a big marathon runner.
5: Well, Alicia Holland-DiBonardi.
4: That's right. Oh. Alicia, yeah. The one and only.
5: The 26-mile New York marathon.
4: Yeah, I remember when she did that, New York marathon.
0: Take a moment here. Let's just dive into the longevity risk. And Elizabeth, I know you can explain what this means.
5: Oh, are you saying because I'm old?
0: No. It's just that you
5: I don't know. You pointed at me.
0: You're an expert, and you guys deal with this every single day, and you have for the past 33 years.
4: That's right. Yes. And if you're old, that means I'm old as well. So you're not old yet.
5: So it is really interesting for me, very interesting, longevity risk. Now, we all know, we all were trying to live longer, right? Everybody wants to be healthier, to live longer. But now it seems like, hey, there's a risk for you living longer.
4: Yeah, there's many.
5: Yeah,
4: many risks.
5: And here's it. People don't want to outlive their money. People save, they work very hard to save, and then here you go. Here's my money, and I'm hoping not to outlive it. What is the biggest fear, Steve, that you hear all the time?
4: By far, the number one concern, the number one fear is, will I outlive my money? And it's, you know, some people think, well, it's only people who have small portfolios are the ones who think that way.
5: No.
4: Not at all. We're talking people with $2 million, $5 million, $10 million. They have the same issues. They don't want to outlive their money. Now, they have very different lifestyles.
5: Oh, yeah.
4: They spend a lot more per month. We have some clients that spend $30,000, $40,000 a month, and that seems outrageous for the average listener, but they've saved a lot more. They've inherited, and
5: they're able to upkeep their lifestyle.
4: Yeah, they're able to keep their lifestyle, because everyone wants that. Everyone wants to keep their lifestyle. So, yes, by far, number one, outliving money. Biggest concern.
5: So here's the dangerous part of it, right? Because, you know, it compounds other risk. Inflation keeps rising. Healthcare costs increase with age, okay? Just so you know that. Market goes up and down. The longer you live, the more exposure you have in on all of these items that we're mentioning. We have to be so conscious about all of this. We want to live long. We really want to live long. But guess what? We have to really plan for living longer.
4: Yeah, that's for sure. And, you know, here's the big myth. I'll be fine. I'll be fine. I've got Social Security. That's going to take care of me. Here's the reality check. Social Security replaces about 40% of pre-retirement income on average. That leaves you with a 60% gap that you, nobody else, you have to fill. You have to take care of.
0: So if someone made $100,000 a year, they're getting about $40,000 from Social Security, and that's not going to cut it if you want to live the retirement of your dreams now, is it?
5: You're so right. Absolutely. So that's before tax potentially hits it, right? And here's the kicker. Up to 85% of Social Security can be taxable depending on how your income is structured.
0: So people are getting taxed on money they thought was guaranteed income.
4: Yeah, that's right. So with that, we say welcome to Retirement Planning 2026.
0: There are so many little traps here, folks. There's a lot of quicksand out there. And guess what? The Hollands have been making sure that people don't step into the quicksand like a Scooby-Doo episode for the past 33 years. Since 1993, you are listening to Steve and Elizabeth, the founders of the Holland Group Retirement Wealth Advisors, a fiduciary firm, which means they are legally bound to operate in the client's best interests, not their best interests, but your best interests. If you have any questions, we do this radio show to introduce you to all of the concepts and the retirement issues and investment issues that you need to be aware of. That's why the Hollands do this radio show every single week. All you have to do is call the office. If you have any questions, if you have any concerns, if you want to just do a little checkup, get a second opinion on what you're currently doing. If you're with another broker or an advisor, how do you know that everything really is on track? The Hollands will tell you. And there are many times that people call up and the Hollands review what you're currently doing, and the Hollands will say, yeah, you know what? You're on track. You know, this is a pretty good plan. But also, a lot of times, the Hollands will say, no, this is a train wreck. You've got major problems here. This is not going to get you close to anywhere where you need to be. Or there are also many times where the Hollands will say, you know what? There's a lot of room for improvement. It's not a total disaster. It's not a dumpster fire. 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If you missed the phone number, you didn't miss any of the website or contact information, good news. I'll give it to you again in just a few minutes. Let's move on now to income strategy and Social Security timing. Elizabeth, this is also an area where you spend a lot of time with your clients.
5: You're right. You know, we're talking about, the whole show is premised on longevity, right? And longevity is so important for everyone to plan for longevity. We do, I'm sure you and Michelle do, for yourself and for your children. Yep. One of the biggest concerns people underestimate is when they take Social Security, oh boy, and claim it at age 62. Right, so at this point, it's like as soon as you hit 62, I don't know, my brother did it.
4: I was going to say, try not to go there.
5: Right, as soon as you hit 62, man, I'm in. I want that money. So you know what? You can reduce your benefit up to 30%. Now that is really, and then you're looking for longevity in your lifespan. And now you just understand that taking Social Security at age 62, you just reduce that whole benefit to 30%. If you delay it until age 70, you know, we try to find so many ways that we let people know, hey, can you afford to delay it? It is going to be so much better for you.
4: That's right. Build a bridge in the portfolio.
5: So what happens? You can increase your benefits about 8% per year. You know, and that is massive for your lifetime, you know, lifetime income. We look at it and say, okay, you want to plan for longevity? Make some really common sense decisions. Not that my brother had any common sense at age 62, but you know.
4: Well, he just should have picked up the phone and called his baby sister.
0: Elizabeth, yeah. Has your brother had any common sense over the years, or is this a pattern?
5: I think it's a pattern. I'm going to go with that.
4: I was going to say, maybe you should ask me, but she handled it perfectly.
0: be very, very quiet. Let's whisper now. Does he ever listen to the show?
5: No. Okay,
4: right, he does not. He does not live in Tampa Bay. And I don't think he does any streaming at all on his phone or anything like that.
5: Yeah, I think he just sees a computer. Thank God he can text.
0: All right, so we can say whatever we want, right?
4: Right. Now, the day that this show goes live on WhatsApp, then you have a problem,
0: okay,
4: right?
0: Because
4: he does use WhatsApp. Yeah.
5: Just to send long texts and pictures and all that nonsense.
4: You know what's crazy about, I mean, you, Elizabeth, made a great point. And that is, look, you're witnessing, say, your parents living to 90, 91, 93, or 88. So you know that you probably have longevity in your family. And you know, listening to this show, listening to other shows possibly, that you know it's going to grow at 8% per year from your full retirement age up until 70. So that makes a, as you mentioned, a massive difference. So I would say to everyone out there, think of it this way. Where else are you going to get a guaranteed raise? And that's what you're getting. You're getting a guaranteed raise by delaying taking Social Security. And if you live into your 90s, that decision alone could be well over a difference of $100,000 or more in your pocket. That's a lot of money.
0: That is a lot of money. That is a pretty penny. So it's not just a timing decision. This is also, well, let's call it a longevity hedge, correct?
5: I would say 1,000% yes, it is hedging, you know, for longevity. And we should be talking more about longevity because people are living longer. You know, the income, this is like income insurance for your lifetime. This is so important for you to start really thinking about, you know, you think about your health. Hey, I'm eating right, you know, I'm exercising, I'm doing all the good things I need to do. I don't need any type of insurance or this or that, but just you do, because this is where you need to really put your money and realize that, hey, if I don't have a plan, I'm living longer. This is great. How am I going to live?
0: 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It's in your hands. The Hollins have been in the Tampa Bay area since 1993. This is their 33rd year as a fiduciary firm working with people just like you. 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Again, I'll give you the number and all the contact information. Again, if you didn't get it, grab a piece of paper and a pen, and it's on the way in just a bit. Let's move on to tax strategy and withdrawal coordination. This is actually a biggie, Steve.
4: Yeah, it really is. You know, every single week I have a first appointment on the phone with somebody new. And Elizabeth, you know this because you speak to all these people and you know what they have, what they don't have, what their concerns are. Every single one of them I ask this question to, and that question is, all right, so you're getting your taxes prepared by so-and-so, or you're preparing your taxes on your own through TurboTax.
5: Right.
4: Is there anyone that is now or has anyone ever provided tax reduction strategies? Everyone always says no. Everyone says no. A lot of people say no. That's one of the biggest reasons why I'm calling, because the Holland Group obviously is proactive at tax reduction strategies. The silent killer in your retirement plan is taxes. And if you don't have a strategy for that, you're going to keep a lot less. The IRS is going to make a lot more. Every single dollar that comes out of your IRA, every single dollar that comes out of your 401k is typically going to be taxed as ordinary income. If you've saved $500,000 for retirement right now, you don't have $500,000. You're lucky if you have 400,000. If you say, well, it's a good thing I've saved more. I've saved $750,000 for retirement. Well, you don't have that. You'll be lucky if you're able to pull out 600,000 because the rest is taxes. And the more people save, the more they pay. $1 million. You'll be lucky if you'll be able to pull out 800,000 bucks.
5: Oh, yeah. Easy. So I look at it and I say to myself, you know, what most people do wrong? They withdraw without any kind of strategy at all. They just go, you know, hey, this is my money. I'm going to take it from here. And I'm just going to, you know, be able to have my money safe and then use from my bank account. You know, when we put together a plan, we want you to follow that plan. It's really important because this is going to prevent you from going to a higher tax bracket, increasing your Medicare premium, and of course, triggering what we're talking about, your Social Security taxes. We talk about it could be taxed up to 85%.
4: Ouch. Yep, that's definitely going to hurt. So we've seen these situations where people lose 20 to 30% unnecessarily.
5: Yeah.
4: Just from poor sequencing, from people ignoring a strategy that we've been doing for 30 plus years, bracket management, right? It's all about your 1040 tax return.
5: So I'm going to give you a little story, and Stephen, you're going to know exactly who I'm talking about. We had this young retiree who just, you know, actually finished working, and he was just like, you know what? This is good. I'm ready to go ahead and end my retirement. They're going to throw me a big party. Well, what happened is that he started pulling money out for his daughter. Started pulling money out from his daughter from his accounts, his IRA accounts. And, you know, I got that phone call from his son that said to me, you know what? I got to tell you.
4: My sister is ripping off my dad.
5: Yeah.
4: Yeah. Yeah. I know exactly.
0: Oh, man.
4: I know exactly who you're talking about.
5: Yeah. And it's sad. It truly is sad. Man. And had I not gotten the phone call, I mean, obviously, when a client is asking for money from their retirement account and asking for a massive amount of money, no matter how many times you call them into the office and say, hey, this was the plan we have for you, and you're still very young. You told me you didn't want to go back to work. You told me you wanted to enjoy your retirement.
0: Hello, 911. I want to report a robbery.
5: Kind of. Yes, pretty much.
0: Yeah.
5: So, you know, even though I knew what I was told by her brother, there's nothing that we could have done because the client said, you know, hey, it's my daughter. She needs the money. I'm going to take care of my daughter. Well, you know what? It kind of run the well dry for him. And he just decided that, you know, I don't know. I'm going to live with my children.
4: Right.
0: You know,
4: that's sad. Very sad.
0: Oh, it's terrible. So it isn't about how much you have. It's about how efficiently you use it, Steve.
4: Yeah, that's for sure. That's for sure. You can look at all these different situations and you can say, all right, that happened with a client. How about another client who had the same amount of money? Many times we see the same situation, but two completely different outcomes. And that's simply because the other person had a plan, followed the plan. And if they really wanted to break the plan, guess what they did? They picked up the phone. They called us.
5: Yes.
4: And they said, here's the dilemma I'm in. What do you guys recommend?
0: So you could have the same $1 million and two different people and have completely different outcomes.
4: Yep, absolutely. Absolutely.
0: Yeah.
4: And, you know, the internet will tell you all the time that $1 million is a huge amount of money to save for retirement. I hate to say it, it's not. It really isn't. Money is obviously the most liquid thing in the world. You can have it one day and be broke the next by making multiple dumb decisions.
0: 727-228-6449. That is the Don't Make Dumb Decisions hotline.
4: Right. 727-228-6449
0: for Steve and Elizabeth Holland. Just call the office, say, I'm listening to the show. Can we have a conversation? Absolutely. Get your list of questions ready. 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Have a conversation with the Hollands. Just call them, 727-228-6449. 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This is complimentary, no obligation. 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You can also go to the website, askthehollands.com. Very top of the page, right below the Holland logo at the top of the webpage, you'll see click here for a discovery call. 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Hey, we've got a second half hour to come. next, and we're going to dive into how to structure income using the segmentation strategy. Oh, you don't know what that is? Well, hang on. It's next.
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7: 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Guaranteed human.
8: A suspect has been taken into custody after human remains were found buried behind a home in Freeport in Walton County. Investigators received a tip regarding the remains of a homicide victim. No further details have been released. The Florida Aquarium returned a juvenile green sea turtle named Purple to the Gulf on Friday. Alyssa Fessett with the Aquarium Sea Turtle Rehabilitation Center says Purple weighed just 2 pounds when found.
9: A super tiny turtle who's also resilient enough to fight and recover and want to get back out to the wild is inspiring.
8: Purple now weighs nearly 4 pounds and now has a microchip, so if she is found again, she can be identified. Alligator Alcatraz is now officially closed. However, environmental groups are still eager to take the state to court over the impact the now-closed Everglades immigration facility had on the environment. The Miccosukee Tribe of Indians of Florida have also joined the lawsuit, citing concerns about impacts on tribal lands. With Florida's News, I'm Tim Adkins.
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22: Got a crash blocking Hillsborough Avenue at Benjamin Road, just north of Tampa Airport. Otherwise, 275, 75, and I-4 checking in with no problems. 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
23: A quiet start turns into another hot late June day. Those temperatures warming up to about 94. We'll see those rain chances increasing to about a 50% as well. The first few showers form along the coast midday. They'll be scattered about through the middle of the afternoon before a few drift back toward I-75 and offshore as we go through the evening hours. Tonight we dry out. Temperatures drop into the low 80s. Monday and Tuesday, the pattern generally the same with scattered afternoon showers and storms. I'm Max Fender 8 meteorologist Amanda Holly.
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26: News on Angelo Bavaro. Rescue and relief efforts continue following earthquakes in Venezuela that have claimed at least 1,400 lives.
27: We have the most elite search and rescue crews from the U.S. and their canines on the ground. And I did speak to one volunteer from La Guaira, the area most affected. He told me hundreds of family, friends, teachers are gone. The pain is unimaginable.
26: Fox's Dana Marie McNichol from Florida. Iran launching more drone and missile attacks targeting Bahrain and Kuwait in response to a second round of retaliatory strikes by the U.S.
11: U.S. officials say Iran had a chance to stop shooting, and they did not take it. Instead, they attacked another ship Saturday morning, a Panama-flagged tanker traveling through the Strait of Hormuz.
26: Fox's Madeline Rivera. 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
0: 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Hey, everybody, it's me, MJ, Todd Schnitt. You might know me. I've been in Tampa Bay Radio for just a little bit of time, and I'm here with Steve and Elizabeth Holland, who have also been in Tampa Bay Financial Planning and working as fiduciaries for just a little bit of time. Like 33 plus years. The Hollands are fiduciaries, folks, which means that they must operate in your best interests. And that's what's important here. They're not doing things to build up, you know, their portfolio. No, they work to build up your portfolio and manage your retirement. Let's get into, guys, the important area of structuring income using something called the segmentation strategy.
5: So that's a great way of putting it because, you know, people ask me all the time on the radio when I take a radio call or a listener call or a TV viewer, how do you guys put an income plan together? Because, you know, I've been working, I have all my money, my 401k. Where does the income plan comes in for me?
4: Mm-hmm.
5: Okay.
4: Right.
5: So we decided we have done this several times, but, you know, not everyone sits there and listens to the radio at the same time. So I'm going to break it down for you and simplify it in reference to how do we put a retirement income plan together. For us, we want to know exactly, it's just about three different ways that we do it to structure your money, to structure the longevity of your money, how you're going to actually spend your money and how we're going to do this for you. It's the immediate income segment, which covers about 1 to 3 years of expenses, stable and liquid. You know, of course, there is a second one, which is the predictable income segment. That is designed for steady income. You know, like we're going to talk about your mom. She's 97 years old. She gets a steady, steady income.
4: Right.
5: And does she know?
4: Does she ever?
5: Yeah. Right. And does she ever say, oh, what happened? How come I got short? Whatever. Never.
4: There have been times with my mom where she has said to me, Stevie, I haven't looked at my Fidelity account in 6 months. How's it doing? I said, Mom, you're fine. Things are going on great. She goes, I just love the fact that I get, like you say on the radio, I get a paycheck. I get a paycheck every single month, and it's steady, and I can simply rely on it, and that's what's important.
5: So we use tools like an annuity that can play a huge role on that steady, predictable income.
4: Right.
5: Try doing an income plan for someone and it fluctuates. See what happens. You know, less is not best because less is going to make a big phone call and a lot of chaos and confusion.
4: Yeah, that's for sure. Yeah.
5: So the third segment is growth. Like, for example, your stocks and your, you know, that is based on the market, all your investments, your stocks, your ETFs, you know, all these accounts that we put together for our clients. We build the portfolio in the market for them. And of course, this is designed to outpace inflation.
4: Right. Right. And so I think breaking this down into three separate segments, like you have here, the immediate income segment, number one, number two, predictable income, and then number three, growth segments. You know, every now and then we meet people who come here and they say, oh, you know, I saw this other advisor and they said the Holland Group, you know, they just do nothing but annuities or nothing.
5: Huh.
4: And oh my gosh, that is so incredibly far from the truth. We love growth. We love individual stocks. We love ETFs. We're not big fans of mutual funds, that's for sure.
0: But it's also deceptive. And
4: right,
0: if another advisor is telling untruths about the Holland Group, what else are they telling you untruths about?
4: Right, right. And, you know, I guess after 30 years, I've just become used to it. You know, because you get some other advisory firms that are jealous and they say things that are unkind. They say things that, you know, this guy came in here and he said, well, Steve, it's nice to meet you. I heard you were like 80 years old and you were about to retire. I'm like, oh, jeez. Thanks a lot.
0: I heard you were already 6 feet under.
5: And you're still doing the radio show.
4: Right. I mean, give me a break for crying out loud. You have got to have a very well-diversified portfolio. You have got to have these segments. This structure gives you flexibility. So when the market drops, you're not forced to sell your stocks. These are good companies that we have clients invested in. They're not penny stocks. They're not all small cap stocks. We predominantly love the large cap stocks and even the mega cap, the really, really big companies. So what happens when markets go up? We replenish our safer segments. Mm-hmm. So that's exactly how we do it. And we do it over and over and over again. And we love coming into the portfolios and rebalancing like we do.
5: Rebalancing is really important.
4: Yeah.
0: So instead of panic selling, you're strategically withdrawing.
5: Exactly. You got it. So it actually removes all the emotional decision making, which people get so hurt about. People get so riled up about. People get so worked up, I should say.
4: Yeah, they definitely do. Hey, you know what? The other day, I was watching this TV show that talked about the hit shows back in the 70s and 80s and 90s. Yep. I remember when I was a kid, it was all about Charlie's Angels. I was like, wow, this is a great show. Now, I was a teenager.
5: Oh.
4: And, you know.
5: Why are you laughing so much, Steve?
4: Because I think it was mostly young kids in high school that really loved Charlie's Angels. And my brother
5: had the poster of who, Steve?
4: My brother had the poster of Farrah Fawcett.
0: Right, yeah. Yes. In the red bathing suit.
4: That's right. That famous. That
0: one
4: famous,
0: piece red bathing suit. Yeah.
4: Right. But, you know, there's another show that I used to watch a lot, and I thought it was so cool because, as you know, Elizabeth, I'm a car guy. Remember the TV show MJ Knight Rider?
0: Oh, yes.
4: That was really, really cool. So when things got real chaotic, when things got really out of place, Michael Knight, he didn't panic and grab the steering wheel and, you know, freak out. He trusted the system. There we go.
0: I got the music for you, Steve.
4: Oh, my God. Elizabeth, he's fast. My gosh, he's just... He's probably got a mega computer there that can just do that so quickly. That's right. So that's the music from Knight Rider.
0: Oh, yeah.
4: And he had a talking car. His car's name was Kit. So he trusted Kit. Kit kept him balanced. Kit kept him on course. And when investors, when they start swerving emotionally, they're going to get into a crash. The plan is your Kit. You've got to trust Kit. You've got to trust the plan that

0: 2000. Yeah. I think they changed it later because the show was very successful to Night Industry 3000, which still obviously would be KITT.
1: And it has nothing to do with the Kit Kat bar, by the way. Nothing at all.
0: Yeah. Nothing at all. But yeah, that's what you have to do. You need to avoid panic selling. You need to have your own kit car, if you will, managing your portfolio, managing your retirement.
1: Hello, Steve. This is Kit. I'm here to assist you at the Holland Group Retirement Wealth Advisors.
0: Yes. All right, Kit.
1: What about the noise? Remember the noise, the red light going back and forth?
0: Right, right.
1: On the dashboard, Kit the talking car sound effects. I wonder if I can find that. It was like, whoo, whoo, whoo.
0: Yeah. Right? Well, the corny thing about some of these shows is not really the visualness, it's the sound effects. Like, remember the sound effects that were on the $6 Million Man?
1: Yeah, there it is.
0: Oh, right.
1: Yeah, there's the... That's the back in... I remember that back in the day when that show was on, there were people that were putting that light on their cars. Right. And there were companies that were selling the red light that went back and forth on the kit car.
0: Right,
1: And people were getting in trouble because they said that they were impersonating police cars by having a flashing red light on the front of their...
2: I remember that.
0: You got to stay away from the red lights. You can have like a yellow or a blue or something, but you can't have like a red and blue combination, I think it is. But, you know, it's just wild because you look at these old TV shows and it brings you right back instantly. Yeah, there we go.
2: Steve Austin.
0: So, right. How corny is that special effect now?
2: I could just see him running.
0: But back then, it was so cool.
1: Oh, yeah.
0: It was like, oh, my gosh, the guy is picking up a house or something.
1: I found all of the $6 Million Man sound effects now for you, Steve. So we can wax nostalgia here on the Holland Group Radio Show.
0: Well, the one thing I've got to say about the $6 Million Man, it's definitely something we'd have to worry about today, because if we brought that back today with inflation, it would have to be like the
1: $1.2 million
0: man. $1.2 billion man, right? With inflation concerns.
1: Oh, I was taking the $6 million and cutting it down in actual spending value.
0: Oh.
1: Yeah, I was taking them down. Yeah,
0: we can go that way too. Yeah.
1: Absolutely.
0: Slow but steady depletion.
1: Let me give you the number, folks, for the Holland Group. 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What about market volatility? And we talk about this quite a bit because it is that important. We have to talk about market volatility and sequence risk.
0: Yeah, that's for sure. And investors are so spoiled because it's basically been since the financial crisis where we've had a huge market crash. So everyone's been looking at this long, long, long term, predominantly a bull market. And here's something people don't realize. The order of market returns matters. Elizabeth, we've talked about this quite a bit. It's called the sequence of returns risk.
2: If you retire and the market drop early while you're taking withdrawals, that can permanently damage the portfolio, even if the market recovers later, because you never really can recover fully in the market.
0: Yeah, that's for sure. So you got a negative 20% early on can be far worse than if it happens when you're like 83 or, you know, anytime later in retirement.
1: So timing matters.

0: Water is a lot more than people think.
1: Yeah, it definitely does. You know, being there, it can be unfortunate. If you're in the wrong place at the wrong time, it can be very fortunate if you're in the right place at the right time. So in retirement, I would say it matters an awful lot.
0: Let's dive into healthcare and inflation pressures that people are feeling. And it's not getting any better. It just gets worse as time goes on.
2: So there's really two big factors that we like to discuss, and that's healthcare costs. The average retired couple may spend about $300,000 plus on healthcare. Now, that's just a couple. Now, inflation, even 3% inflation, really doubled the cost for in about, 24 years or so, where this is something that we see, and we know that inflation never is going to just stay stagnant at 3%.
1: Yeah, and so for so many years, people didn't even care about inflation. We've mentioned that many times. But think of it this way, that $100 grocery bill that you have today, it may be $180. It may be $200 later in retirement. Do you have a plan for that?
0: I know you had a story you wanted to tell about a couple that came in after realizing that their so-called comfortable retirement was not going to be that comfortable anymore, right?
1: Yeah, MJ, definitely. So between prescription, insurance, rising cost, they had quietly lost about 20% of their spending power. And the tough part is, with proactive planning, that squeeze could have been significantly reduced. It could have even been avoided. So we went to work to put together a new plan. We came up with a new solution. And after researching the whole thing and with a new thoughtful plan, we helped turn their financial strain into that one word that is so successful, and that is sustainability.
0: 727-228-6449. That's 727-228-6449 for the Holland Group Retirement Wealth Advisors, or all the contact information is on the website at askthehollands.com. 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Longevity can be looked at as an opportunity, right?
2: So let's flip the script for a second. Living longer isn't just a risk, it's an opportunity. That's how I look at it.
1: Yeah, definitely is, because I think, Elizabeth, that you're saying, okay, here's the opportunity. You now have more time for traveling.
2: Yes.
1: You've got more time for what is top thing on your list is, of course, family.
2: Yes.
1: All right, more time with the girls, more time with the granddaughters, more time.
2: I think more with the granddaughters than the girls.
1: Right, right. And more time with the dog, and more time with that other one. Let's see, who am I missing? More time. Oh, me. Right.
2: Oh, just my family, right? My siblings, but that's okay. You could go with this, Steve.
1: All right, so more time for wonderful experiences.
2: Yes.
1: You know, that's crazy important. Even, you know, some people out there, they're saying, you know what, I've retired now. I'm kind of bored. I want to go back to work. Maybe I'm going to start a second career.
2: But Steve, you know, just so you know this, and this is directly to you, a second career, it doesn't apply to you at all, because you're never going to be retiring.
1: Oh, never?
2: Never.
1: Oh my gosh.
2: Yeah.
1: Well, okay. How about this? I won't if you won't. All right, deal? Let's shake on it. Come on, right now. Put your hand out.
2: Goodbye.
1: She's not shaking.
0: The retirement guy is not going to retire. How about that?
1: Yeah. Right. Because here's why. I don't have to retire, and you don't have to either. We can end at any given time if we say 5 days a week is too much. We can go to four. We can go to three. We can go to two. The only time I'm going to retire, and I've said this before, is when Alicia calls the police and has me removed from the building. Says, okay, he's got to go. He's not making any sense anymore.
0: Or if your tires are getting bald, then you're going to retire the car, right? You're going to put new tires on the vehicle.
1: I would agree. Yes, yeah. Yes, that's very important.
0: Instead of fearing longevity, we should actually plan for it, design for it.
2: I couldn't agree with you anymore. I mean, exactly. I mean, people, you really need to think the way you just mentioned that. You should really design for it. And this is what we do here at the Holland Group. We are planning for longevity. I mean, when you come in to see us, obviously we want to make sure that you have a good plan. So we are planning your whole life for you. And it is a lifetime plan that we want you to have. And we want you to enjoy it.
0: That's the most important thing. That could be the most important thing of the whole show. You want to be able to enjoy what you've worked so hard for over a lifetime. Let's bring this home. If there's one thing that we've learned today, living longer is a gift, but only if your money keeps up.
1: Oh, so true. So very true. And the truth is, you don't get a second shot at retirement. Remember one thing. You're going to retire one time in your lifetime. Here at the Holland Group, we retire like 8 to 10, sometimes 12 times every single week.
2: Yes, we do. We take that retirement stuff real serious because we plan for it. The decision you make today will impact for the next 20 to 30 years of your life. So please, give us a call. Let's have a conversation.
0: Also, the importance of having a fiduciary firm. The Hollands have been fiduciaries, meaning they are legally bound to operate in the client's, that's you, your best interest. And the Hollands founded the Holland Group Retirement Wealth Advisors as a fiduciary firm in 1993. And here we are. And they are still a fiduciary firm. 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You want to have great investment income coming in every month? Well, you got to have a plan. Do you want to make sure that all the T's are crossed, all the I's are dotted? You got to have a plan when it comes to your full retirement planning. A lot of puzzle pieces, insurance, health care, taxes. There are a lot of factors, a lot of areas that build a full retirement plan, and the Hollands put these together on a regular basis. You're invited to call the Hollands at 727-228-6449. Just like earlier, we talked about Steve Austin, the bionic man. Well, guess what? You know what that is? That's the sound of the Hollands doing all the heavy lifting right there.
1: That's right. Yeah, that's yes, it. We do. I think that's why my back hurts.
0: Please call the Hollands. 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That's 727-228-6449. 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Watch Retirement Success with the Hollands. Also, I make an appearance. It's on Channel 10, Sundays at 11:30. It's also Retirement Success. 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And now Steve, Elizabeth, and Alicia from the Holland Group Retirement Wealth Advisors will answer your email questions.
3: Tampa Bay, this is Alicia Holland, DiBernardi here, advisor with the Holland Group. We are answering your question of the day, and I have Steve Holland with me.
1: Yes, hello, Tampa Bay. All right, Alicia, I did peek at this question, and we're going up up the county a little bit. A lot of construction. Oh my gosh, it is so hard now to get up through Palm Harbor into Tarpon Springs. Mm-hmm. They're just digging up US 19, and it'll probably, I think they'll be done like 2029, 2035.
3: Gosh.
1: No, not that long.
3: Jeez.
1: But it should take at least a couple years.
3: It always feels that way, like it's going to take 5+.
1: Right.
3: Yeah. So Ron from Palm Harbor wrote in to say this. How are RMDs taxed? And are there any strategies to reduce the tax hit when I start taking them next year?
1: Ooh, you know, I like this question until he said next year. You know, because next year is definitely around the corner.
3: Yeah.
1: It certainly is. So it doesn't give us a lot of time to really plan. Well, first of all, RMDs are required minimum distributions. They are taxed like ordinary income. So if you have, for example, $100,000 in an IRA and you're now 73 years old and you've got to take out that distribution, if you're married filing a joint return, chances are your distribution is going to be about 3.8%. So you've got to take out like $3,800. But every single year, which a lot of people don't know this, every single year that percentage gets lower and lower, which means the distribution you have to take out gets higher and higher.
3: Right.
1: So he's going to have to take that out. Kind of hard to really look at strategies. I mean, there's a great strategy. It's called the QCD. You know, and a QCD is a qualified charitable distribution. And the IRS says, look, you don't want to pay taxes on your RMD? Well, then take that RMD, talk to the custodian, get it paid. Do not get it paid to you, because once the custodian writes the check to you, the investor, they're going to send you a 1099 and you're right back with the same problem.
3: Yep.
1: So make sure that the custodian makes out the check to the charity. So you're not getting this distribution. You're helping out a charity instead, and you don't have to pay taxes on the distribution.
3: We do this for our clients. We have one client that will break up her RMDs and she sends it to like over 10 charities.
1: Right, right.
3: Yeah, it's a lot of paperwork and processing on our side, but hey, that's what we're hired for, and we're happy to do it.
1: Yeah, yeah. And some people say, hey, wait a minute, Holland Group. You know, charity begins at home. I want my money to go to my kids. I don't want to be giving away, you know, tens of thousands of dollars to these different charities. Okay, well, then you're going to have to pay taxes on this distribution. And it's very plain and simple. Now, another thing that I have to boast about for a second or two is we came up with a killer idea well over 25 years ago. And the killer idea is called Thanksgiving appointments. Mm-hmm. And as you know, Thanksgiving appointments are when we call a client and say, look, let's jump on the phone. Let's do a Zoom call or come on in the office. Let's prepare that 2025 tax return right now. Now, it's not going to be the official tax return because the year's not over.
3: Right.
1: But we'll show you where you are right now. We'll show you where you are in reference to climbing to the next tax bracket. We'll show you the opportunities that exist to be as tax efficient as possible. Because the bottom line is very simple. Everyone wants to do the same thing. They want to disinherit the IRS. Mm-hmm. And technically, you can't really do that. But we can show you how to be very tax efficient.
3: That's right. And that's a great question, Ron. So thank you for sending that. And thank you, Tampa Bay. Keep those questions coming in.
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8: The Venezuelan government says the death toll has risen to more than 1,400 as families report nearly 70,000 people missing following the two earthquakes that devastated the region. In Miami, hundreds of volunteers gathered to receive donations of essential supplies from hundreds of local residents who lined up to make donations. NBC6 spoke to a volunteer.
9: The energy and the goal to bring this food and articles to Venezuela as soon as possible. This is the soul of the Venezuelan people. That's why we are here.
8: The number of dead is expected to rise. The nation's main airport is heavily damaged, but one runway is still open and operating. At least four people died on the road in Florida yesterday. One incident happened on Alapata Road in Martin County. Deputies say the crash happened south of Martin Highway at around 6:30 in the morning when two vehicles appeared to have collided head-on. Alapata remained closed for several hours before it was reopened to traffic around 12 noon. And a head-on crash killed two drivers on State Road 39 north of Plant City yesterday. FHP says an SUV was trying to pass and struck a minivan head-on. Traffic safety advocates are criticizing Governor DeSantis' veto of a bill on e-bikes. Miami personal injury attorney Ira Leesfield tells Fox 35 the governor is simply wrong.
10: He needs to go to any municipality or any area where there's a heavy concentration of these electric vehicles and see how they are being not used, but misused.
8: The governor says he's concerned about more surveillance by police. Leesfield maintains traffic enforcement isn't about surveillance, it's about safety. The bill passed both chambers unanimously. Governor DeSantis has signed a death warrant for an 80-year-old Dominic Occhione of Pasco County. He was convicted in the murder of his former girlfriend's parents in 1986. This comes following another recent execution of a senior. Just last Thursday, Florida executed 74-year-old Dusty Spencer for the murder of his wife in Orange County. With Florida's News, I'm Tim Adkins.
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13: Going through the eastern part of Tampa, getting reports of a crash at 301 and Dr. King Jr. Boulevard. That is out of the travel lanes, though, as you work your way through there. Currently no problems to report on I-4 throughout Hillsboro and Polk Counties. 75 and 275 currently checking in with no problems. Veterans Expressway is accident-free, but east of there on Hillsboro Avenue at Benjamin Road, still got a collision taking up travel lanes. 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
14: A quiet start turns into another hot late June day. Those temperatures warming up to about 94. We'll see those rain chances increasing to about a 50% as well. The first few showers form along the coast midday. They'll be scattered about through the middle of the afternoon before a few drift back toward I-75 and offshore as we go through the evening hours. Tonight we dry out. Temperatures drop into the low 80s. Monday and Tuesday, the pattern generally the same with scattered afternoon showers and storms. I'm Max Fender, 8 meteorologist. Amanda Holly.
15: New threats to peace talks. I'm Angelo Bavaro, Fox News. The U.S. and Iran exchanging more blows in the Persian Gulf, extending fighting around the Strait of Hormuz into a third day.
16: Overnight, the United States launched a new round of strikes against Iran in response to the IRGC targeting yet another oil tanker. According to U.S. Central Command, a variety of different targets were hit, including military surveillance systems, infrastructure belonging to their communication systems, air defense sites, drone storage facilities, and mine-laying capabilities. The president posted to Truth Social shortly after the strike, saying United States aircraft just struck Iranian missile and drone storage locations and coastal radar sites for violating the ceasefire agreement again. It is very possible that they will never learn. The president goes on to say, there may come a point when we are no longer able to be reasonable and will be forced to militarily complete the job that we very successfully started.
15: Fox's Trey Yingst. Iran launching missiles in retaliation, saying they will continue to do so if the U.S. keeps striking them. President Trump backed Louisiana Republican Julia Letlow, defeating State Treasurer John Fleming in Saturday's primary runoff. Letlow is vying for the seat against soon-to-be-vacating Senator
17: Bill Cassidy.
18: Tonight, Louisiana sent a clear message that they want a candidate to represent them in the Senate who will always put America first and never turn her back on Louisiana voters.
17: Cassidy voted to convict the president on impeachment charges back in 2021. Three firefighters died and two were injured tackling fires on the Colorado-Utah border. The largest blaze, the Cottonwood Fire, ballooned Saturday to more than 144 square miles. At the World Cup today marks the start of the knockout round. It's officially win or go home, beginning with South Africa and Canada. 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
20: Happy Sunday, Tampa Bay. Let's get right into talking about all things real estate in Tampa Bay like we do every Sunday here on WFLA News. I have one of my best agents on the show today. We're going to talk about a featured property of hers. We're going to get a chance to introduce herself, but I want to give her some props. Her name is Trish Valesky, and I think I pronounced it right because I didn't used to. And Trish is from Wisconsin, and one of the best parts about, so Trish is one of our listing agents, which means she's working most of the time with our home sellers. And one of the best things that Trish does for any sellers out there thinking about selling right now, Trish sells it. Let me tell you, when we're in our meetings every week and Trish is talking about her featured properties to all of the agents in the office, and when I hear her talking to agents, that's one of the things this market needs right now is an aggressive salesperson. Like, you need somebody to push for you, and that is definitely Trish. She does such an incredible job with our home sellers, and if you need somebody aggressive, if you are, you know, if you struggled, if your home didn't sell, if you felt like you had an agent that wasn't aggressive, man, it's funny because when Trish gets to talk about her featured properties, sometimes, you know, like when you're, like if you watch the Oscars or the Grammys, and then they get like, they have to get taken off stage, right? Like they're on there too long. That's Trish with her featured property. She makes sure to let you know every single thing about it. And look, the reality is it sometimes within our company leads to transactions that happen before properties ever hit the market because they're like, oh my goodness, that's exactly, you know, we have one of our, you know, almost 40 team members that hears you talking about this property and are like, that fits my client, you know? And I know you've done a ton of those inside transactions where just from word of mouth and just from being an aggressive salesperson, a deal happens.
21: We like to be matchmakers.
20: That's it. That's exactly what we're doing. And so Trish, originally from Wisconsin. So if you're a cheesehead, if you're a Packers fan, you know, you'll relate very well to Trish. Been in the real estate game a really long time, over 20 now, right?
21: Yep, over 20 years. I think we both started at the same time.
20: Yeah, right around the same time, like the mid-2000s. So, mm-hmm. So 20-year veteran of real estate, has a massive amount of experience, does a great job with our team. And we have a property that we have to talk about today, which is your featured property of the week. And it's 5027 Lake Tuscana. Beautiful property. Tell us a little bit about the property. You know, I believe it's priced at $1,025,000 is what it's priced at now. Beautiful property, especially for someone that's moving down north. It's bringing their family, incredible family property. Tell us a little bit more about it.
21: It's an extremely unique property. It absolutely is pristine and gorgeous. It's very stunning. And a lot of thought and detail went into this home. There's porcelain tile throughout the entire property. It's 4 bedrooms, 4 bathrooms, over 3,000 square feet. Custom features throughout the entire home that make it outstanding and breathtaking. It is on a lake. It has a private pool with a built-in kitchen. It is a complete entertainment style home.
20: And we have this on Zillow Showcase right now, which is one of the things we do to feature, you know, kind of our premier properties where the home gets, you know, some 3D tour aspects, professional photography, videography. And, you know, I was looking at the photos of it and again, very similarly,
0: beautiful, beautiful house. But the thing that I think is probably one of the most attractive parts about it is the land, you know, 1.2 acres in an area that I think has grown so much. You know, I remember when I moved to Tampa and people said, hey, you know, go to Wamalma. And I had absolutely no idea what they were like. They were mispronouncing it. I would mispronounce it. I probably still mispronounce it. But like you'd go out there and there wasn't a lot of stuff out there. And it's really grown a lot. The commutes have gotten better with the expressway. There's much more development in terms of residential as well as restaurants and just lots of things coming to Tampa Bay. And our new construction market continues to drive population growth because, look, you can't create more housing in like central Tampa. So our community and our market just kind of, you know, keeps going out into the suburbs. And so there's some really beautiful properties being built out there. 3-car garage too, which is a car junkie.
21: That's
0: my thing. You know,
21: really cool about this property is it has a large circular driveway, but both sides of the garage doors open so that you literally can drive through your garage through the circle.
0: Yeah. Which is super cool. And again, if you want more information on it, 5027 Lake Toscana Drive. You can call or text us 813-359-8990. You can ask for Trish. She can give you a private tour and give you all the information about it. Secondarily, the other thing that I would say that you can do is if you just Google the address, you'll find it on Zillow. You'll find it on YouTube. You'll find all the different ways that we're showcasing property. You can also see a floor plan and a 3D tour on our Zillow showcase listing. But this is one of the many things that we do for our great home sellers. We talk about their property on air, just like Trish talks about it to our team. And, you know, there are times when we have somebody listening to the show that's like, oh my goodness, that sounds, my realtor never showed me that. Can you guys help me? Like,
21: take a friend.
0: You know, yep. So if this property sounds like it's right for you, again, 5027. The last thing I'll say is Little Manatee River, which is right there too, which awesome. Is super cool. And that area to me kind of blends the best of urban and rural. Like I've lived in South Tampa for a long time and I'm ready to not live in South Tampa and kind of commute and have a little bit more land, kind of be out a little bit. And when you go out to this area, it doesn't feel like Tampa. It feels you know, much more suburban, much more, you know, kind of peaceful country living, but you're still super close to everything.
21: Yep. There's still a floor model out there that people can look, that you can custom build your properties. It is a gated community. They do have amenities like with a private lake that people can fish, canoe, paddleboard, kayak on. They also have a pavilion, but it's pristine. And all of these properties in this entire community are on over an acre. So you have privacy and room.
0: Yeah. And it's so definitely not the typical cookie cutter. I mean, I see homes right now above $1 million that are like the cookie cutter. You're stacked
21: on
0: top of your neighbor.
21: Do you want the garage on the right or on the left?
0: Right. You're like stacked on top of your neighbor. And, you know, like this is a property that obviously, you know, you can have plenty of room and have a nice piece of land as well. So again, 5027 Lake Toscana Drive. Google the address, call or text, or go on our website, or certainly send it to your real estate agent as well. We'd love the opportunity to talk to you. So I talked in prior shows about a lot of the stuff happening with property taxes in Florida, and specifically like my prediction about the impact that it'll have on the Tampa real estate market. And When the tax proposal kind of initially came out, a lot of people, you know, there was just a lot of different variations of it. Now that it's kind of honed in and they've worked the bill to have exactly what's going to be, you know, on, you know, up for vote, it'll require a 60% vote from the public. Now, that is not every person. That's actually the number of people that go and vote. Okay. Correct. So it's a very low percentage in some of the non-national elections. So it's crucial that if you are a homeowner and you want your property taxes, reduced, or that you are a, you know, somebody that's going to buy a home, or you're someone impacted by the real estate community, property taxes in Florida have risen at a rate much faster incredibly faster than so many things. And there's a huge gap of money being, you know, taken in by local governments that are just kind of going to waste. So it's a great opportunity to kind of put that back in check, have the local governments be a little bit more efficient. And it's not instantaneous. It's kind of a ramp. It starts with the $250,000 house, and then it's the $500,000 house, and then it kind of goes. So it's not like all at once all property taxes are gone. It's a long-term plan to eventually allow communities to find other ways, besides taxing homeowners indefinitely, to find other ways to fund local government, whether that's going to be sales tax or tourism taxes or simply improved commerce or more people moving here. There's all these variables, but the point is that it will have a considerable positive impact on real estate, because when you start to factor it out on homes, the homes right now in the real estate market that are, you know, where the toughest segment of the market is that mid-level home, that $500,000, you know, that's the worst part of the market right now. When you get above $1 million and $2 million, does everyone in that crowd, myself included, want lower taxes? Of course we do.
21: Right.
0: But is it necessarily having an impact on whether we buy or sell? Not really. But the person that's buying $500,000, the reason the market during COVID, and I know you remember this, the market during COVID was insane.
21: Yep, off the charts.
0: Like crazy home selling, way above asking, bidding wars, like madness, right? Well, we had like 3% interest rate, so everyone could qualify, and the money was cheap. And that was, you know, and that obviously drove prices up. Since then, prices have really been kind of stagnant. They haven't moved a lot. But what ends up happening in those lower price ranges those first few years is the reduction in property taxes reduces people's payment to start to put it in line with those interest rates that we had back then. So
21: yep.
0: I believe we'll have a big swing in the market. A big positive swing, specifically where it's probably needed the most, where there's more people that are in foreclosure, there's right. more people struggling to make their payments, there's more people, you know, that they're more likely to be economically impacted by a job loss, and eventually everybody gets to benefit. But even just the initial people with an exemption for $250,000, and then additionally after that an exemption to $500,000. Even that, even if it never got past that, the people at $1 million and two and three are going to feel a positive impact, because those people that are going to sell their 250 are going to go buy a 500. The
21: Absolutely.
0: People that are going to buy a 500 are going to go sell, you know, it's going to trickle. So nonetheless, I think it's one of the most, you know, positive things for our real estate market in the near future. Simply because of that, there is one key element to it that I think people aren't paying attention to, though, and that's what I think happens the second half of this year. We've got some economic things underway. I'm hoping we see some relief, from some of that. But you have to be a resident here by the end of this year.
21: I've had so many people reach out to me already from other states.
0: Yeah.
21: Buyers looking to want to purchase something because they want to be able to pull the trigger
0: right.
21: when this gets approved.
0: Right. I mean, you imagine the property tax bill on a $250,000 house being massively reduced, and then obviously on a $500,000, I think as it progresses, it goes to higher price points. But the price impact of that for people is substantial, because what ends up happening if you don't move here by the end of this year?
21: Yep.
0: Then you wait 5 years.
21: 5 years.
0: You know, so that's it. When you factor in how much money that is in property taxes. So obviously I know everyone listening to the show right now probably lives here. Or if you're here on vacation and you're thinking about moving,
21: call me.
0: You should do it now. Call Trish.
21: Call
0: Trish,
21: me.
0: What's your phone number? What's your phone number, Trish?
21: It is 920-980-7805. Call me and I will take great care of
0: and
21: you.
0: And she will do an awesome job for you. And so the truth is that, you know, as it gets out there and more people learn about this, I think we will see a really good, you know, third and fourth quarter this year because of that movement of people. And the reality is it may not end up passing. But markets, you know, markets, including real estate, including every market in the world, markets move ahead of the data. They move ahead of certainty. So like, for example, if you look at the stock market, if a company's doing really well and they've got an earnings call, the market is going to move ahead of that, but predicting like whether or not the earnings are going to be good or bad and whether the stock will go up or go down. And then it responds after it. Well, there's certainly going to be some movement whether or not it passes in November or not. There's going to be some people moving ahead of that with the hope and expectation, because let's face it, when prices are where they are, and rates are where they are, the biggest thing that can move the needle for real estate right now is that in Florida. And if that happens, our prices are going to go up.
21: And what is so beneficial about this for us as a team is that we're already implementing all the resources, the AI, we're getting the education, the training. Our team is prepared to take on this challenge, and we are going to knock it out of the park.
0: I love it. We're going to talk about AI next. In fact, we're going to be back continuing our conversation. We're going to talk about all the things AI happening in real estate in Tampa Bay after a quick break here on the Dunk.
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0: We talked all things Tampa real estate and property tax changes coming to Florida in the first segment. I'm joined by Trish Valesky from my real estate team, one of my listing partners, one of my most aggressive agents, awesome salesperson. If you're a client, she's a great negotiator, but she pushes for you. I can promise you of that. I hear every day. I hear her talk in our meetings to the agents when she's selling your listings to try and find buyers for them. So, nonetheless, I want to talk about AI. I've talked about it a lot on the show. We've rolled it out, pretty largely in our company, but I want to talk about it from a standpoint of, you know, the value to the consumer, because there's a lot of, you know, doom and gloom out there about AI. People are afraid of it. Look, oh, yes. I get it. I am too.
21: Like, it can be intimidating.
0: I saw Terminator, uh-huh. You know,
21: it's like coming.
0: Skynet out there, you know, like, so the difference is like, as an individual person, we don't have any ability to change where things are going, right? We can only figure out how we can best use it to benefit our lives and our businesses. And in our business, we've rolled out some tools that I think are super effective at helping us use AI to find customers for our sellers. So to use AI to go into our database and say, hey, based on the data, based on the customers' home search based on how long they've owned their home, based on the demographics. Who are the people in our database that are most likely to be interested in this home?
21: Absolutely. They're raising their hands and we are on top of it like in a second to be able to assist them and be a matchmaker.
0: And the cool part is that one of the chiefest complaints that we get in real estate through the years is, you know, my agent doesn't call me back, or I don't hear from my agent, or I don't know what my agent's doing. And I get that as a business owner, you know, I can't be there every step, you know, every second of the day, and agents get busy and maybe they don't answer a phone call as quickly as they should to talk about your home. But what we're investing in is a way to make sure that every inquiry about your home, we focus on the most important thing to them, which is response time.
21: Absolutely.
0: Data tells us that when a customer inquires about your home, that they have they have Amazon Prime expectation. They want to push a button and make magic happen. So they want to know what's going on about your house. So we've established and trained an AI agent to make those phone calls and text messages as a fallback when our agent doesn't do it quick enough. So it's like an extra layer of ensuring that your home, where we have all the information logged, where we have it all loaded into our system, and an agent or a customer has questions about a home, we have a backup to make sure that that information gets handled. And at the same time, this AI can text and call the prospects in our database to try and find the buyer for your home and get them interested, and then transfer them to the agent who would then go into talking about price and all the different things. But AI really is changing it, not just from the ability as a marketer to kind of market your property, which, you know, with a 200,000 person database, we're able to do, but also the service level, the responsiveness, the ensuring that inquiry on a property gets responded to quickly. Even if the AI agent doesn't have every single piece of information, they've got most of it.
21: Right.
0: And what they don't have, then they're going to be transferring that to the agent. And it's a great thing, because Trish, if you're in a listing appointment,
21: yep,
0: if you're tomorrow meeting a seller of $1 million house out on the water, and you've got this beautiful property on the market and somebody calls on it, you might be tied up for 2 hours. That customer might say,
21: I'm not waiting.
0: I'm disappointed. Like, why can't I talk to anyone? When you're the best person to talk to them, that's where AI can step in and fill that gap.
21: Absolutely.
0: And you've seen that firsthand on our team, the things we're rolling out with AI.
21: Absolutely. And we're implementing things on a daily basis to improve our team and our customer service so that we can service the families.
0: Yeah.
21: What we're going to start doing next, too, is start putting QR codes on all of our signage. So we know they want instant information that a consumer can immediately click on this and get all the details of the home and then be immediately put in touch with us.
0: Including if you're not available, then the AI can engage with them. Absolutely. And text and ask them questions. And look, it's just, I get that there are people that, again, don't love talking to AI, but Trish, our AI agent, Devin, I think we listen to the conversations because we're constantly coaching and tweaking it. There's a lot of people that don't realize it's AI. It's that good.
21: It is that good.
0: Yeah.
21: It is
0: like
21: that
0: you can
21: good.
0: Listen to the phone calls and be like, I wouldn't have, if I didn't know, I wouldn't have instantly guessed.
21: Right.
0: Proper pauses and, well, let me think about that. Like, it's really good. It's
21: you
0: not robotic.
21: You have no idea.
0: It's
21: and what's robotic. So beautiful for us then is everything is transcribed. So when it's passed over to me live, while I'm speaking with my potential client, I can read all the notes and be fully up to date to engage with them and assist them.
0: And I think, again, as a home seller that's selling your home, The other part of the AI is us using those tools to be able to properly market your home, including editing descriptions, editing photos, finding the buyer in our database.
21: Absolutely.
0: Demographic. Like, we just had a commercial property. I had Grant on, Grant, our commercial agent, on about a month ago. And we had a property where we had a very good idea where the customer was going to come from. And we ran we asked AI, like, hey, where is the likelihood? And it told us, like, okay, based on all the data, this is where. We ran an ad campaign there and put it under contract with a buyer from that ad campaign that AI helped us generate.
21: I love
0: it. Because it just has an immense amount of information that we can't have on our own. So it's, we're really using it to help our buyers and sellers. And additional to that is, when we have a buyer, talk about that. We have a buyer.
21: Yep.
0: And they have something specific that isn't on the market. We have the ability to find that for them.
21: Absolutely. I have a lot of pocket listings that people that I have sellers that don't quite want to go live yet, but they're like, if you guys know anyone in your team, be a matchmaker. Like, I had a conversation with a potential listing appointment yesterday. He is doing a new construction off of West Shore. It's going to be 5 bedrooms, 5 bathrooms, beautiful pool, outdoor kitchen, over 4,000 square feet, $2.1 million. If you know someone who wants there to be in go. South Tampa, call me, 920-980-7805.
0: I love it. I love it. But and at the same time, also the AI element where we can go into our Felix AI and say,
21: yep.
0: Hey, we have a customer that's looking for this. Find us those people in our database and call them.
21: Absolutely.
0: It's like, pretty incredible.
21: We can just put in zip codes and things and everything can populate
0: so
21: that we can do that.
0: If your agent isn't, you know, finding the, doing the gritty work to find the stuff off market, to find opportunities, we're definitely doing it for you. We'd love to help you again. Just hit us up anytime at DuncanDuo.com. Again, that's DuncanDuo.com. We'll be back after a quick break here on WFLA.
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3: A Treasure Coast man is facing charges for allegedly holding three teenagers at gunpoint after they fired a toy pellet gun at his car. Joel Malkin reports.
4: 49-year-old Gregory Allen Davis tells Port St. Lucie police the teens were in another vehicle while he thought they were firing BB guns at him. But when officers showed up, they arrested the man.
5: Okay, why are we pointing guns at kids?
4: Turns out it was a toy gun that propels water beads. A 15-year-old also charged with firing into an occupied vehicle. I'm Joel Malkin.
3: Two libraries and a technology lending center have suddenly closed at the UCF campus in Orlando. A university spokesperson says they're focusing on modernizing services. Employees were notified Thursday their positions were eliminated. An Escambia County Sheriff's deputy struck a pedestrian with their cruiser yesterday, causing minor injuries to the victim. The sheriff's office says the deputy was proceeding from a stop sign when the victim stepped in front of the patrol car. An investigation is ongoing. With Florida's News, I'm Tim Atkins.
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13: Getting reports of a wreck in the roadway where State Road 60, Adamo Drive, meets I-75. Units also continuing to clear up a crash at Hillsborough Avenue and Benjamin Road in Tampa. 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
14: It is a hot Sunday afternoon with those temperatures in the mid-90s. Feels like temperatures between 100 and 110 degrees. Take it easy. Take breaks in the shade when you can. It's hotter than normal. Showers and thunderstorms, though, in the forecast, scattered about through the evening. A few will manage to move back west as we go through 7 and 8 p.m. tonight. Before we dry out, we'll do it over again on Monday with those hot temperatures returning, highs in the mid-90s, about a 40% coverage of rain. Better chances on Tuesday. I'm Max Defender 8 Meteorologist Amanda Holly.
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28: Fox News, I'm Paul Stevens. New strikes launched by the U.S. against Iran, retaliating for Iranian strikes.
29: The strikes targeted Iran's air defenses, drone storage facilities, cruise missiles, targeting radars, mine laying capabilities, and surface-to-air missile systems.
28: Fox's Chanley Painter, U.S. forces in Bahrain, meantime, shooting down 9 Iranian drones fired at the U.S. forces there. No injuries reported among the military personnel. Republican Congresswoman Julia Letlow, endorsed by President Trump, winning Louisiana's GOP U.S. Senate primary Saturday.
30: Louisiana wanted an alternative, and that's why I jumped into this race. 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Again, this is not my seat. It's the people's seat.
28: She defeated State Treasurer John Fleming, the Congresswoman now facing Democrat Jamie Davis in November. 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
0: Back here, Andrew Duncan, joined by Trish Valesky with my real estate team, the Duncan Duo team, LPT Realty. We were talking the first segment, we really focused on, we talked about our featured properties and kind of all things happening in Tampa with the property tax changes coming to Florida and how that'll impact the real estate market. Then we talked about AI in the second segment, what it's doing to allow us to better serve our customers, not just sell more homes, not just empower our agents, which is obviously doing that, but focus on how we can deliver more value to our clients, how we can touch more customers, and how we can target our database of over 200,000 people to find buyers for sellers and find homeowners for buyers.
14: Yep.
0: So we've got the element of both there. Talking about the property tax bill, I kind of mentioned how I believe the market is going to start the second half of this year, our real estate market. Now, look, if you look at the national real estate stats, they come out all the time. I just saw some the other day and it was very bearish. It was not optimistic about real estate. So when you read that, you might think, oh, man, real estate's really bad. That is not the case here.
14: Not at all.
0: It's not the case in Tampa Bay. It is definitely on the upswing. Our luxury market has led the way because the last 3 months we've seen 17% appreciation for homes above $1 million in our market. But it is affecting pretty much everything. And the market is starting to turn because people are moving ahead of this property tax changes. We've got people moving here.
14: All the time.
0: That's driving activity. And then I think additional to that, I think the interest rate environment is normalized after Iran has kind of been mostly resolved. And I think people are just accepting that interest rates are going to be where they are.
14: Yep.
0: Unfortunately, whether people want to hear this or not, I actually think that sometimes when we find out that they're not going to drop, it takes a little bit of time for people to absorb that. But eventually it can be a positive because it can motivate people to say, you know what? Well, now I've just got to make happen instead of just waiting. Because when there's this thought that interest rates could drop, consumers just sit there and wait. They're like, well, I'm just going to wait for them to drop. Well, now that's pretty much off the table. They're not dropping anytime soon.
14: Nope.
0: So nonetheless, speaking about the market, Trish, you just had a handful of listings go on the market and all of them went under contract.
14: Yep.
0: Because of how we marketed them and how great of a job you did.
21: Within a day, within 2 days, within 3 days, I have so many pending for the month of July. It's really busy.
0: Yeah. And again, that's that kind of lead up to what's happening with the property tax stuff, as well as, our hurricane impact that we had 2 years ago. We're now almost 2 years from those bad storms. Hopefully, knock on wood, we have another clean hurricane season, because that's probably the only thing that I think is, as far as our setup goes, for a recovery in the second half and maybe even like a boom in 27 is Tampa Bay staying clean from major hurricane impact. Of course, we're going to get named storms, we're going to get tropical storms, we're going to get hurricanes. The key is hoping and praying that we don't have a big one, and certainly not two big ones back to back.
21: Absolutely.
0: And if we avoid that, then I think we're going to have a really, really strong real estate second half this year and even better in 27. And so, Trish, when we talk about selling homes fast, sometimes I hear consumers say, like, well, hey, you sold it fast. That means, maybe you left money on the table. But the reality is a lot of people don't realize the math of how much money it costs them to keep that home for months and months.
21: And that's a lot of coaching and things that we have to speak with them about. Like, I just listed a $400,000 house in Sefner. There was no movement, open house, no movement. It was on the market for a week. Coached her to do a price improvement. She got a full price offer last night.
0: Yeah. And that's key, because the other part I think that happens is that consumers, if they hear you say, oh, you sold four listings really fast, did you underprice them? And I don't think it's possible. And I want to explain that for people to understand. People have so much access to data today with all of the AI engines, with Zillow, with Realtor. People can get a pretty good idea of a property value.
21: Oh, they all
0: value.
21: Reference Zillow's
0: course,
21: estimate
0: yeah.
21: every time.
0: Everyone can get a pretty good idea of a property's value. Now, again, some of those are off because they don't see the inside of the house or they miss a feature, but they can show you trends, right? You can get close enough. And so when customers think that the home got undersold, if it's exposed to the marketplace, here's what happens. If it's If it's underpriced, it's going to get a bidding war.
21: Yep.
0: If it's properly priced, it's going to get an offer relatively quickly and sell. If it's overpriced, it's going to sit. So I don't believe, as long as, and I know you know how to play the game, Trish, when we get an offer, we're creative negotiators, right? We're not always just rushing right into accepting it. We're making sure we're sending emails to everybody showing it. We're doing a last call. We're trying to make sure to use that to see if there are other buyers out there.
21: Yep.
0: 'Cause the bidding war is what gets the client's price up if we can generate one. That's, it's certainly not as common, but it does still happen. And so, you know, if it's priced well, the market has seen it. It's the market that determines the price. Like, I'll have someone say, well, my appraisal said it's worth X. Well, yeah, then call your appraiser up and see if he'll buy it for that.
21: I have listing clients at the time now using AI to even find out what the cost of their house should be. He'll be like, ChatGPT, who's the best real estate company? It tells everybody it's the Dunkin' Duo team.
0: Yeah, that's awesome. Yeah.
21: But there they also tell them what the list price should be.
0: And the reality is those things can be, they can develop and help you understand trends, but they're not foolproof accurate because they don't know features. They're not in the trenches every day and they're looking back.

0: sell a home fast, you're also eliminating months and months of the mortgage payment.
1: Right.
0: You have negotiating leverage that you lose. I talked to a buddy of mine who's got a property in a different part of the country with an agent. He was like, hey, what do you think about this? And the very first thing I said to him is 100 days on market, it's overpriced.
1: Yep.
0: You're just above the mark. Like,
1: the market is responding to you.
0: Right. The market, the photos look okay. Like, could they be better? Yeah. Is it, you know, at the same time, you know, the price is the obstacle. And so, you know, when it's exposed properly and it's getting rejected by the market,
1: right,
0: you have two choices. You can either improve the price or improve the condition. You know, that's it. Especially in a market where, you know, prices may not be going up. Now, there's some neighborhoods where prices are going up and you can speculate a little bit.
1: Absolutely.
0: Like an example would be a neighborhood where you see prices maybe rising a little bit. You know, some recent actives that are a little higher, and you may be able to go a little higher on price there. But quite the opposite. If you're in a neighborhood, you know, and I'll call some of them out, like if you're in a new construction neighborhood,
1: yep,
0: where they're still building, if you bought in 22, 23, 24, 25, if you bought the last few years, you probably don't have equity unless,
1: correct,
0: you put a bunch of money down. You know,
1: yep,
0: you probably don't have equity. So the obstacle is it doesn't matter what you owe. It's what's happening in the market and what will a buyer agree to pay? No real estate agent, and Trish, you're an incredible salesperson, but no real estate agent is going to convince somebody to pay more, drastically more than the data shows.
1: Correct.
0: The only rare circumstances where that happens is if the data can't measure something. And what I mean by that is like super luxury, you know, properties that don't have a comp,
1: yep,
0: you know, like homes, those are scenarios where, you know, if you're on acreage and there's no other comp that's got 10 acres and the, you know, like there are some scenarios where you can maybe play with price a little bit. But if you're in a neighborhood where a lot of activity happens and there's other homes of similar square footage, you're going to have to appraise, you're going to have, you know, for a buyer to get a loan, you're going to have to stay in line with that or it just doesn't sell.
1: Yep. That's correct.
0: And I like to tell people, I would rather be honest with you now and guide you to the right price, because when you're working with a seller, it's a mutual agreement. You know, the goal is to get them to understand where they need to be priced, not to dictate it to them. And so when you can come to that, you know, mutual agreement, when somebody's just out of their mind and they want something the market doesn't support, I would rather tell you no than let you down now than let you down later.
1: Absolutely. And not put them through that time frame of stressing about it.
0: Yeah. Yeah, exactly. And so what we have happen a lot is a customer will come to us and say, I want 500. And you go through the process and you tell them and you help coach them, and they're just not seeing it. They want the number, even though the number isn't supported by the market, because what they're paying attention to is what they owe or what they want,
1: mm-hmm,
0: not what the market will deliver. And so in those scenarios, a lot of times we will tell those customers, and of course we sometimes do list them and we try and get the customer to have the market educate them about where it should be priced. And if it hasn't moved, then the market is kind of telling them, hey, guess what? You know, you're probably too high. But in those scenarios, where we tell that, where we're honest and we're like, look, that just isn't realistic. And
1: right,
0: then they go with another agent. A lot of times they end up firing the other agent, coming back to us because we were honest. I would,
1: yep,
0: tell a seller, I would say, Mr. Seller, there's a couple of things. Like if you're going with someone else because they've told you a higher price, they're lying to you.
1: Yep.
0: Okay. They're trying to get your listing by, you know, getting you to be excited about a higher price. And then they're going to try and get you down in price. So here's what I would recommend you do, Mr. Seller. Really tie them down and get a firm commitment that they believe in that price.
1: Yeah.
0: And tell them, do you believe, you know, are you that confident on the price? Right. And then when you put the house on the market and ask for the ability to cancel the agreement. Okay. And when they, because it's not foolproof, some have it, some don't.
1: Yep.
0: When they put it on the market in 15 days, 30 days, 45, at some point they're going to call you and say, oh, well, it's time to lower the price. It was time to lower the price before you put the house on the market because you went too high. When they do that, fire them because they lied to you. And
1: uh-huh,
0: you will know that I was honest with you. And I'm sure you don't want to continue being in business with somebody that was dishonest.
1: I literally just had that happen with a listing in Lutz where they interviewed four agents. Then they picked their top two. I was one of them. And then another agent. The other agent then kept telling them a higher price. And I'm explaining to them and coaching them and showing them
0: how it works against them.
1: Correct. And they ended up hiring me and I sold it in one day.
0: That's awesome. And the reality is that's where it needed to be priced because the market, again, absorbed it and presented an offer at that higher price. It would have sat and sat and sat. They would have lowered it and lowered it and lowered it, and they'd have eaten.

0: months of insurance, property taxes, mortgages, absolutely, all that stuff. And again, what is your time? You know, what is your convenience?
1: They already
0: worth?
1: Had
0: what
1: moved to another house in another state. So it's sitting there. They don't want to pay the bills.
0: Right. So nonetheless, when you hear a real estate agent talking to you about price, look, we get paid if we sell, we get paid more if we sell it for more. Right. Like, but we also don't get paid at all. Like, mm-hmm, we're not on salary. Well, we're on our performance plan. We are bonus only. If we don't sell your house, we don't earn an income.
1: Yeah, it's not a hobby. Yeah. It's a job.
0: Yeah. and it has to be a mutually beneficial deal. And we certainly want to get you as high of a price as we can because it helps us too. But we also have to be honest and realistic. We don't want to let you down. We don't want to promise you something and tell you something. In fact, we have a form in our listing agreement that says, like, this is the price. And if you do a different price, you're signing to say that you didn't agree to our price so that we don't come back a month later and say,
1: you told me. Look,
0: like, we've got a form that says you picked the price. Uh-huh. We didn't pick this price. Like, we gave it our best shot, but it was you that picked the price.
1: Absolutely.
0: And now, like, your price isn't working. And, you know, so nonetheless, because we would run into that. We would have home sellers say, well, like, well, she agreed to my price when you didn't, because they're not going to remember. They're not, it's just, you know, months later, they're not going to remember the meeting that you had in their house for 2 hours. They're just going to go back and say, well, you signed the agreement too. So we have this form now to prevent the seller from coming back and blaming us when they choose to overprice the house. So nonetheless, anyway, you're listening to the Duncan Duo Real Estate Show. When we aren't on air, follow us on all of our socials at the Duncan Duo, Twitter, Instagram, YouTube, TikTok, Facebook, pretty much all of them out there, or X. Got to stop saying Twitter. James even gives me dirty looks when I say Twitter now instead of X. So at the Duncan Duo, we'll be back after a quick break, wrapping up with our last segment here on the Duncan.
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0: So selling your home with ease, one of the unique offerings that we have is we have an investment fund that buys real estate directly from customers as well.
1: Yep.
0: And we have customers sometimes that are on the market call us and say, hey, I want you to, you know, I want you to come and meet with me, even though I'm on the market. And because we also buy properties, you know, we're held to like a different legal standard. So there are codes of ethics that kind of restrict us from discussing certain things with a customer that's represented by another broker. So we'll sometimes get customers that get frustrated because we won't talk to them because their agent isn't present. Like, and a lot of times they just don't understand the agreement that they signed and how exclusive in nature it is that all inquiries have to go through the broker. And there's a chance that we might buy the property in addition to potentially listing it. We can't communicate with you directly while you have an agent.
1: Correct.
0: So a lot of customers don't understand, or a lot of customers and sometimes agents don't understand that we have kind of a different standard legally. In addition to the codes of ethics, we also have the procuring call scenario where we're advertising we will also buy your home. In addition to saying, you know, if you don't like our offer, if you don't want to do Insta Cash, then we sell it traditionally. But we do buy homes directly. So if you have a home that is in need of repair, if you don't want to go on the market, if you don't want to deal with the hassle, if you inherited a property, if you've got a major fixer upper, you've got a tenant situation with a bad tenant and you're just tired of it, we buy those properties, you know, all the time. We have closings every month. I have one today. That we're signing on. So if that's something that you're interested in, just go to DuncanDuo.com. You can fill out a quick form. You can fill out the cash offer button. But I want to talk about the difference between that scenario, because our goal is to provide the solution for you that makes the most sense. The person that's going to take the cash offer is going to be a really small segment of the people that would inquire about selling their home. Because the person that sells their home in our instant cash scenario, we're buying that to make a profit.
1: Right? Absolutely.
0: So plain and clearly, our desire is to buy it, renovate it, put it on the market, and make a profit. Now, are we wanting to make millions of dollars on one deal? No. I mean, we're making a reasonable return comparable to probably what you'd make in a stock exchange in a year. Like we're not trying to shoot for anything crazy. And our agents will disclose like, hey, look, this is what we think we're going to buy for. This is what the rehab is. Like, here's what our return would be. It's not what you'd think it'd be with all the carrying costs.
1: Well, we also assume the risk when we're doing that
0: as
1: well.
0: Correct. Yeah. And so, but the point is if you are someone that's thinking about that, you just have to understand that you're going to get more money in a traditional retail fashion.
1: Absolutely.
0: However, and again, not for every property, but for most, you're going to get more money because there's enough buyers out there. The difference is the convenience. Do you want to just not have a hassle in the world and you just want to pick up some cash? You know,
1: yep.
0: And it's like trading in a car or going to the pawn shop. That's the instant cash offer program. There's got to be enough money to where the investment fund buys the house. Okay, spends the money to renovate it and makes a reasonable return on investment. If there's not enough margin, then it's not a property that someone can buy and fix up. It needs to go retail.
1: Yep.
0: So your expectation of price, you have to factor that in. If you say, oh, I want a cash offer, but I want, you know, my neighbor's house sold for $500. I want a cash offer for $500. I don't want to go on the market. No one's doing that,
1: correct.
0: Right? Like there's no margin there. So unless you're willing to discount the property some, to get the convenience of a cash off market, never having to show it, not having to lift a finger, not having to do anything. The convenience of that is there's a cost associated.
1: With that being said, and convenience, one of my three last closings have been sold completely furnished. Like the sellers left every single thing in the house other than their personal property.
0: Right.
1: We can make it very convenient.
0: Exactly. And I think so the cash offer is great, but for most consumers, we can get it almost as convenient,
1: mm-hmm.
0: right? By going on the traditional path, putting it on the market, pricing it aggressively, pricing it higher than what the cash offer would be,
1: yep.
0: but maybe slightly below where the market looks like. And you're going to create a frenzy and sell it really fast. And you're not going to be sitting there for months and months and months. So if you're someone that thinks about taking the cash offer, what I would tell you is, think heavily about whether or not you want to just put it on the market traditionally and just price it aggressively. Is the week or two of inconvenience, or maybe a month, 2 months, depending on how long it takes to get the closing, is that short period of time of inconvenience and some extra hoops to jump through worth the equity that you're giving up? And we're transparent about it. We tell the seller, hey, look, here's what we think we'd sell at retail. Here's what we can do cash. And the majority of the people don't want to take the cash offer. Rightly so. I wouldn't either personally.
1: Yeah.
0: But there are plenty of them that are just done with it or their
1: circumstances are different.
0: Yeah, their circumstances are different. So when you hear the cash offer, just understand that like our goal is to accomplish your goal.
1: I want to get the most equity out of your home and correct. Put it in your pocket.
0: Correct. And again, honoring your goal isn't always equity, though. Sometimes it's the time. It's the convenience.
1: Correct.
0: And if time and convenience, then cash offer's right. If maximum equity is your goal, then the cash offer is not going to deliver you the maximum equity. It's just not, because that person has to buy it and then put money into it to be able to turn a profit. So nonetheless, hopefully that makes sense. But we are always buying houses, always looking for fixer-uppers, always helping people that have inherited properties, that have a bad tenant. And to do that, you just go to DuncanDuo.com. It's a really easy form to use. You can even do it on your phone. You go to DuncanDuo.com, you type in your address, and you click request cash offer. And again, the majority of the time when we start talking numbers with someone for cash offer, they're not going to like the number, but that's the price of convenience. And just like if I own a, really expensive car and I, go and I sell it through a retail establishment, or I go to Barrett Jackson or Mecum Auctions, I'm going to get maximum price out of it. Mm-hmm. But if I just go to one dealer and say, "Here, give me money for my car," I'm going to get a lower number,
1: absolutely,
0: right? And so that's the difference between the two paths. There's either path is not right for every consumer. They're all different. So if either of those paths make sense to you, if you're thinking about selling your home, we'd love to apply for the job. I'd love to have you meet up with Trish. You can, you can do that at DuncanDuo.com. And like I mentioned before, when we aren't on air, hit us up at the Duncan Duo and have an awesome rest of your weekend, Tampa Bay.
1: Thanks for having
7: 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The preceding program was paid for by the Duncan Duo team at LPT Realty.
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20: St. Petersburg held its day-long Pride Festival yesterday. About 350,000 people are estimated to have attended. News Channel 8 spoke to St. Pete Pride President Dr. Brian Green Kalish.
21: We started here because we were fighting back against an oppressive government that was looking to dictate how queer people showed up in public spaces. Years later, we are still in that moment.
20: The festival ends today with the St. Pete Pride Street Fair on Central from noon to 5 p.m. Central Avenue from 20th Street to 31st Street in the Grand Central District will be closed today from approximately 6 a.m. to 10 p.m. A father and daughter were shot while sitting in their car outside a McDonald's in Hollandale Beach yesterday. Police say a suspect was waiting in the parking lot for a targeted individual to arrive so they could ambush them. When the gunfire rang out, the father and daughter were struck by stray bullets while the mother was inside the McDonald's. NBC6 spoke to eyewitnesses.
22: I hear outside somebody screaming.
23: It was just two gunshots. All I saw was the police swarm the place up. The suspect took off running.
20: The father and daughter were taken to the hospital in stable condition. Police say a McDonald's employee was possibly involved. Police are searching for a suspect. A citizen reported a suspicious object floating in the water about 13 nautical miles south of Panama City Beach. The crew from Coast Guard Station Panama City responded and recovered a large bundle and later said it was approximately 50 pounds of illegal cannabis. Officials remind the public not to touch suspected contraband you may find floating in the water and instead note the location and report it to the Coast Guard or law enforcement. A shooting in Jacksonville last night leaves one dead and the other in the hospital in critical condition. According to the Jacksonville Sheriff's Office, police responded at approximately 1 a.m. to West 11th Street and found two men suffering gunshot wounds. Police say a large group of people were in the area when the shooting happened, but when officers arrived, most had left the scene. Anyone with information is asked to contact the JSO. With Florida's News, I'm Tim Adkins.
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2: Running into slight delays on the westbound side of I-4, going from the west end of the Polk Parkway over to the Park Road exit in Plant City. Also a minimal slowdown on westbound I-4, going from the Summit Connector on-ramp into the 275 interchange. 275 itself and I-75 both accident-free with light traffic at the moment. Got a collision at Adamo Drive and I-75 at the Tampa-Brandon border. Expect to see some delays as you work your way through there. 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
3: It is a hot Sunday afternoon with those temperatures in the mid-90s. Feels like temperatures between 100 and 110 degrees. Take it easy. Take breaks in the shade when you can. It's hotter than normal. Showers and thunderstorms, though, in the forecast, scattered about through the evening. A few will manage to move back west as we go through 7 and 8 p.m. tonight. Before we dry out, we'll do it over again on Monday with those hot temperatures returning, highs in the mid-90s, about a 40% coverage of rain. Better chances on Tuesday. I'm Max Defender 8 meteorologist Amanda Hawley.
4: Still battling, I'm Paul Stevens, Fox News. The U.S. launching new airstrikes against Iran, retaliating for some previous strikes by Iran.
5: The United States conducted another round of airstrikes against Iran overnight after the IRGC targeted shipping vessels in the Strait of Hormuz. According to U.S. Central Command, a variety of different targets were hit, including Iranian military surveillance infrastructure, communication systems, air defense sites, drone storage facilities, and mine layer capabilities. The president posted to Truth Social shortly after the strikes, saying United States aircraft just struck Iranian missile and drone storage locations and coastal radar sites for violating the ceasefire agreement again. It is very possible that they will never learn. The president goes on to say there may come a point when we are no longer able to be reasonable and will be forced to militarily complete the job that we very successfully started. If that happens, the Islamic Republic of Iran will no longer exist.
4: And again, Fox's Trey Yingston, Tel Aviv. Of course, all this straining the initial deal between the U.S. and Iran as they try and work and finalize a more permanent peace agreement. President Trump scoring another primary election win, this one in Louisiana on Saturday.
16: Congresswoman Julia Letlow, who was backed by the president, won Louisiana's Republican U.S. Senate primary on Saturday. She defeated State Treasurer John Fleming in a runoff. Letlow will face Democrat Jamie Davis in November. Letlow's victory caps Trump's primary efforts to unseat Republicans he's unhappy with. Kentucky Representative Thomas Massey, Texas Senator John Cornyn, and five Indiana state senators all lost re-election bids last month to challengers Trump-backed. Deborah Valentine, Fox News.
4: At the World Cup today marks the start of the knockout round. It's officially win or go home. That begins with South Africa and Canada squaring off 3 p.m. Eastern time at SoFi Stadium in Los Angeles. 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
8: 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I'm Chris Maggie, and I'm here with my dad and co-host of the show, Robert Maggie. 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Pick up the phone, schedule a time to meet with us. We have offices on both sides of the bay. So whether you're driving, you're cooking, you're walking the dog, or even maybe you're hiding from the bills or maybe hiding from doing your taxes, don't worry, you're in the right place. This is the show where we take the complicated, confusing world of taxes and retirement, and we break it down so clearly that even your cousin Eddie could understand it. So welcome, everyone. I'm Chris Maggie, and welcome my dad, co-host of the show, Robert Maggie.
9: Welcome, everyone, and thanks for joining us today. And I'm here with my son, Chris, and I am Robert Maggie. So today, we have a lot that we're going to talk about. We've got a powerhouse of a show lined up. So get some paper and pencil and start taking notes. There's a lot of good things here because, like it or not, the financial landscape is shifting underneath us, and slowly for some of us and very quickly for others.
8: We're entering a moment where timing matters, strategy matters, and yes, taxes matter more than ever before. So here's what we're going to dive in today. We're going to talk about Rothology. And many people out there really have no idea how to get from taxable buckets to tax-free. So a smarter, more intentional way to build a tax-free income stream that can last you the rest of your life, and we can do that. We can show you how that works. No surprises, no last-minute tax bills, no donating half of your retirement to Uncle Sam, because retiring tax-free is the way to go, and most advisors just don't know how to get there. You need to have a plan to get there. So that's what we're first going to dive into. Second, I'm going to talk about Social Security maximization. Many people talk about, when's the best time to take it? When should I take it? They've done the analysis. They haven't. They don't know. They just get this PDF showing values and when they can get when they take it at certain ages. What does that really mean to you? So we'll dive into that. We'll also talk about retirement income sequencing. And this is so important because the order you pull money from your accounts in retirement can mean paying more in taxes or paying less in taxes. So it sounds simple, but like as I mentioned, getting it wrong could accidentally shrink your nest egg by years. You can run out of money. You can pay more in tax. We don't want that to happen. So last thing I want to talk about is the Maggie plan. Putting this all together, making sure that you have a plan, an income plan, a tax plan, an investment plan, a Social Security maximization plan, and also a estate plan. So pick up the phone, schedule time to meet with us, 833-MAGGIE-TAX. There's so much information right there at your fingertips, 833-MAGGIE-TAX. So let's dive in. Let's talk about the Rothology method.
9: Okay, because here's the truth. Many people don't understand about a Roth conversion, but you don't have to sit around hoping Congress keeps taxes low. I think that's the main thought that people have. Let's wait for taxes to go low. You don't have to cross your fingers and pray for retirement that you won't get eaten alive by taxes, because you all know taxes go up. So you can take control. That's the main thing. Take control. You can build a retirement income stream that's insulated, intentional, and yes, the key word Chris mentioned before, say it, tax-free, mm-hmm. All right? Because that's the thing people are asking for, but they're afraid to cross that bridge to get to where it's going to be tax-free. And that's where the Rothologist method comes in that Chris and I are talking about. And this isn't just a Roth conversion. This is a structured, strategic, step-by-step approach to transforming your taxable future into a tax-free lifestyle. So let's break this down right to the heart of it, because this is important. Please take notes. There's four deep dive insights behind the Rothologist report. It's not just slam, bam, here it is. It doesn't work that way. Roth conversions turn tax future liabilities into present opportunities. So every dollar sitting in a traditional IRA or 401k that many of you have out there is a future tax bill. What tax bill? We don't know. And the problem is that people wait too long, and then it's too much tax, and they go, what can I do about it? So a Roth conversion lets you pay a tax now at a known historically low rate, rather than later at a potentially high rate. It's not just a tax move. It's a long-term risk reduction strategy. And, Chris, I think that's where a lot of people do not figure out, you know, let's wait till April 15th to pay the taxes. Let's wait till we get to 70.5 and pay the tax, and bam, then guess what happens? Shock comes in.
8: Well, that's just it. You know, many people don't have a strategy. That's why you need to have one. So the Roth conversion, a lot of people talk about, but they really just don't know how to do it in the most tax-efficient way. If you're going to do it, would you want to meet with someone who understands taxes, tax planning, or who doesn't? And that's why, just pick up the phone, schedule time to meet with us, because we can show you how to do the Roth conversion the right way. Roth conversion done right, we call it, right? And there's a potential way to do it where you can pay least amount of taxes so that your future income is all tax-free. That's what this is about, future tax-free money. And if you can do that while having strategic brackets and looking at them and managing them maximizes the efficiency. Let's elaborate on that.
9: Exactly, and that's a great point, because the Rothologist method, it isn't about converting every single dollar at once. That's what most people think out there. It's about filling up your tax brackets with precision year by year so you never pay more tax than necessary. We call it a strategic conversion. And think of it like pouring water into a glass. You fill it to the line, not over, not under, to get the perfect result, which means you get a full glass.
8: My gosh, well, stay right there for a minute, because that's exactly what people need to start thinking. And whether you're driving or whether you're walking or whether you're, you know, in your house, just listen to the show today. That's what it's about. So precision, use that word because it's there. Precision is what we focus on here at Maggie Tax Advisor and Wealth Advisors. We help people on the tax side with precision, with the investment side with precision, and making sure that you have a complete plan with precision. This is, you know, everything that has to be dialed in right, because if you don't do it right, you can overflow the glass and guess what? Pay more taxes than you need to.
9: Good point.
8: You know, you underfill the glass and guess what? You miss the opportunity. Mm-hmm. So how can they eliminate these required minimum distributions and how that can protect your cash flow?
9: Well, it's strategic rollout. It's understanding how, you know, like maybe a 3-year or 5-year or 7-year plan will, you know, bring that tax down. But eliminating required minimum distribution also protects your cash flow. And think about it. Traditional accounts force you to take money out whether you need it or not.
8: Like an IRA or a 401k, if you stop working, you have to take what they call the required minimum distribution. So you have to take it, satisfy it, but what can you do additional?
9: Well, if you don't want it, you know, you convert it into tax-free money, but there's no required minimum distribution. Let me repeat that. I had a gentleman the other day, he's 73. He called me up and he said, Bobby, I'm 73. I have to take out the requirement distribution. He said, what could I have done if I don't get to 73? Let's say I was 63, 64, 65. What could I have done? And basically, he could have done a Roth conversion. So there's no required minimum distributions. That means that more control, you have more flexibility and fewer taxable surprises in your 70s and beyond. And you decide when to take money, Chris, not the IRS.
8: So there's no there's no Roth IRA required minimum distributions.
9: Correct.
8: With a regular IRA, that you have to take the required minimum. So if you start converting and doing strategies with precision, then you can have an account that you're not required to take the distributions out.
9: So stay with that because, yeah, you have to pay a tax. Someone's sitting out there going, well, I have to pay the tax. Of course you do. But if I can show you from the Rothologist how it works, that you'd pay least amount of tax and then over a 3, 5, or 7-year period pay no tax. And then when you get to that required minimum distribution age, there's no tax. There's no tax at all. Would you rather have tax-free or taxable account?
8: Which just flows into what we're talking about here. Tax-free growth compounds faster and lasts longer. So when your money grows inside a Roth 401k or a Roth IRA, every dollar of growth stays yours. No future tax haircut, no shrinking balances because of forced withdrawals. You know, over 10, 20, even 30 years, the difference can be massive. Often the difference between comfortable living and confident retirement living. That's what we're looking for. So precision. So put together a plan. 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
9: You know, Chris, we've all been taught to save on a tax-deferred basis, and nobody told us when we were younger, that when you work for 30, 40, 50 years, that when you get to the end, guess what it is? It's all taxable now. And at what rate, we don't know. And remember when taxes are low? And by the way, taxes are at the lowest point ever. 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So these are the things you have to think about. 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And here's what it is. 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
9: Welcome back to the Maggie Tax and Financial Show. My name is Robert Maggie, and I'm here with my son and co-host, Chris Maggie. So let's think about this today. We've talked about taxes. We've talked about building a tax-free engine for your retirement. Now let's shift to something every retiree has a stake in. It's called Social Security. And most people think Social Security is simple. And you hit a certain age, you file, and the checks just start coming in, Chris. That's how simple they think it is. But here's the truth. Social Security is one of the most misunderstood, under-optimized income sources in America. And the difference between a smart claiming strategy and a rushed one can mean tens of thousands of dollars over your lifetime. And this isn't just a government benefit. It's a financial lever. And when you pull it at the right time, it can dramatically strengthen your retirement plan. And Chris, in retirement planning, when you talk about income planning and Social Security planning and investment planning, this plays a major part. Would you agree?
8: Totally. You know, this is an income source that many people have the opportunity to have, and we don't know how long it's going to be there or if they can change it. But at the end of the day, it's a stream of income. So how do you use this in your retirement plan? And many people just don't know how to turn it on, when to turn it on, how it's going to be taxed. Spousal benefits. What if you pass away? Who gets the higher of the two if you're taking the benefit with your spouse? These are things that we can break down. So your claiming age directly impacts your lifetime benefit. And many people come to us and they just don't know what to do, right? I mean, they bring in the statement, they've been paying into it for so many years. They just don't know that this is a big deal for them if turning on the right way. So claiming at age 62 locks you in to a permanent reduction, up to 30% less for life. I don't know if many people understood that or even understand that, because waiting until your full retirement age, it could be 67. Many years ago, it was 65, and then it was based off your age and when you were born, and then it could be 66 in 2 months. So FRA, full retirement age, is, you need to understand what that is. So many people wait until age 70. Well, it can increase your monthly benefit significantly if you wait, but again, how long are you going to live? So this isn't just about a bigger check. It's about long-term income stability. So how do we get through this with our clients? Because many people really just don't know what to do.
9: Well, if you have a Social Security report, you can go to ssa.gov and you can print one out yourself. And here's what it's going to tell us. When we run the Social Security Maximization Report, it's going to show you at age 62 at full retirement, and at age 70, what you're going to get. And you do a wonderful job when you present this, because the thing about it is that people don't really see, like, Social Security grows at 6.2% to full retirement age. And then after that, it grows at 8%. And people wonder, well, why am I getting more? Well, because you're paying into it. All right. And the thing is that if you take it early, you lose the benefit of the growth that you could have had to age 70. And is it a big deal? Well, that's the question that we ask you. Do you need the income? Because if you don't need the income, then you delay it.
8: Well, that's just it. Every situation's different,
9: exactly.
8: Right? Because what if your life expectancy isn't that long? Are you going to wait to age 70? And then, you know, what if you have health issues and you pass away at 74? You only got 4 years of benefits. So it might make sense for you to take it earlier. That's why it's so important to do a Social Security maximization review, especially if you have investments and you're paying taxes and you have no plan. Let's put together a plan, because we can show you exactly when to take it, how to maximize your benefit. Because if you wait past your full retirement age, your benefit grows by, as my dad mentioned, 8% per year until age 70, and that's a guaranteed increase. But, you know, no market risk, no volatility, no guesswork, but there's nothing else in retirement planning that offers that kind of predictable return. But again, sometimes that can be misleading, because that's what they want you to do. They want you to wait, and then less years for you to take the benefit. So that's why you have to do this strategically and what we call with precision.
9: Exactly. And that's where a lot of people really don't understand. When we do our TV show, we have a segment on there on Social Security. And I can't tell you how many calls I get on a Monday saying, what about the survivor benefit? What about these delayed retirement credits? You know, what about the spousal benefit? Because it's just not one piece where you get a check. Look, think about this. We paid into Social Security all our lives. And then at the end, we have to wait 7-8 years to get the max. And even that's not the max. So, you know, don't rely on Social Security as a retirement benefit, because it's just not the way it's going to be. And again, we run this Social Security Maximization Report, and I would encourage all of you to make an appointment with us, bring in your statement, and we can talk through these questions. Because if you wait past your full retirement age, your benefit grows, like I said, about 8% per year until age 70. That's a guaranteed increase, no market risk, no volatility, no guesswork, and there's nothing else in retirement planning that offers that kind of predictable return. But coordinating benefits with your spouse can multiply your income. And this is where it gets interesting, because married couples have options. Spousal benefits, survivor benefits, timing strategies, and coordination between two incomes. So a well-planned approach can maximize the household income and protect the surviving spouse from a sudden drop in benefits later in life.
8: Well, that's just it. I mean, think about this. If you're this husband and you're getting $4,000 a month and your spouse is getting $1,000 a month, which usually a lot of people don't know, is that you could get the half of the spousal benefit without knowing it. So
9: exactly.
8: These are things that we have to look at too. But just say you're getting $4,000 and your spouse is getting $2,000. But if you pass away, say the husband passes away, then the spouse loses her benefit, but she gets the higher of the $2,000, which is the $4,000. So that means instead of having $6,000 of income every month, she'll have a reduction to $4,000. So what are you doing? So Social Security should work with you with your other sources of income. And that's why if you have investments and you have other areas, and that's why you do investment planning, and that's what we do as well, we can show you with the tax plan, the investment plan, Social Security plan. The best claiming strategy isn't chosen in isolation. We want it to depend on your taxes, your savings, your health, your longevity expectations, and your income needs. Because when Social Security is integrated with your Roth strategy, as we mentioned before, pensions that you're getting, and maybe future withdrawals, it becomes a powerful stabilizer in your retirement plan. So that's why we urge you to pick up the phone, schedule time to meet with us, 833-MAGGIE-TAX.
9: So now that you understand how to get the most out of the benefit you've spent a lifetime paying into, now it's time to talk about something that quietly determines how long your money actually lasts, because that's the big question. How long is my money going to last? And, you know, this is important. So when you're sitting there thinking, am I going to outlive my money? Take a look at Social Security Maximization to give you the base so that you have an idea of how much more you need. And it may not be as bad as you think. So up next, we're going to talk about retirement income sequencing, the order you take your money from your accounts, and why getting it right can add years of life to your nest egg. So got to keep this thing going here. 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
3: A suspect has been taken into custody after human remains were found buried behind a home in Freeport in Walton County. Investigators received a tip regarding the remains of a homicide victim, and remains were found after a search warrant was executed. No further details have been released. The Florida Aquarium returned a juvenile green sea turtle named Purple to the Gulf on Friday. Alyssa Fessett with the aquarium says Purple weighed just 2 pounds when found.
4: A super tiny turtle who's also resilient enough to fight and recover and want to get back out to the wild is inspiring.
3: Purple now weighs nearly 4 pounds and has a microchip, so if she's found again, she can be identified. Alligator Alcatraz is now officially closed. However, environmental groups are still eager to take the state to court over the impact the now closed facility had on the environment. The Miccosukee Tribe of Indians of Florida have also joined the lawsuit, citing concerns about impacts on tribal lands. With Florida's News, I'm Tim Atkins.
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0: Delays on westbound I-4 going from Kathleen Road in Lakeland all the way to Park Road in Plant City. Also got a collision blocking the intersection of Fletcher Avenue and 275 by the USF area. 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
10: It is a hot Sunday afternoon with those temperatures in the mid-90s. Feels like temperatures between 100 and 110 degrees. Take it easy. Take breaks in the shade when you can. It's hotter than normal. Showers and thunderstorms, though, in the forecast, scattered about through the evening. A few will manage to move back west as we go through 7 and 8 p.m. tonight before we dry out. We'll do it over again on Monday with those hot temperatures returning, highs in the mid-90s, about a 40% coverage of rain. Better chances on Tuesday. I'm Max Defender 8 meteorologist Amanda Hawley.
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8: Welcome back to the Maggie Tax and Financial Show. Thanks for tuning in. We are always glad to be here because there's so much information to talk about. We have clients that come in each and every week. My gosh, they want advice. They want education. They want a plan, and they haven't had it. And, you know, as my dad and I sit here all the time and we talk about this, when's the last class you had on how to make a plan, a financial plan, right? A tax plan? How do you incorporate all together? And we just get amazed by people who are in their 50s, their 60s, their 70s, and they don't have the answers. And, you know, it's not an educational problem for them individually. It's just pretty much a known problem amongst everybody. They're not getting the advice, the true advice. I had a client that called last week. They want to put 100% of their money in gold. And I said, think about that. You're putting it all into a speculative investment. And they said, well, I'm talking to a transactional advisor with their current advisor. And I said, that's why we do complete planning. When you work with a fiduciary, someone has to give you the right advice. And we're not saying that, you know, gold cannot be a part of your plan. Absolutely, it can be. But you can't put 100% of it in there. So these things we see that each and every week, and we just get amazed. And that's why we do the show, because people need to understand that there are people out there that can help them. And that's what we do.
9: Well, you said it best. I mean, we do the show every week. We've been doing it for years. We do the TV show, the radio show, and every time we talk about some different topic, people call us on a Monday or in any day during the week, and they're always saying, well, gee whiz, no one sat down and explained that to you, because they're not, and you don't ask. And if you don't ask and you don't get the answers, then you're never going to know, you know, what the real answer is, because you're just out there in a cloud. My father used to say things like, the hell with it. I don't want to bother you. No, that's not it, folks. That's not it. You have to bother somebody, because we talked today about taxes. How much do you know about taxes? All you know is that you pay taxes in and you pay taxes out. Okay, and they take more taxes out. And then we talked about Roth strategy. Who's talking to you about Roth strategy? How to convert your accounts to tax-free? Nobody. That's why we do the show. And we talked about Social Security. And this is so important, because Social Security is a confusing mechanism for many people out there. You pay into it, and then when you want to get it out, you all complain. We all do. We're not getting enough. So now we're stepping into one of the most overlooked, the most powerful, that I think, parts of retirement planning. And we're talking about retirement income sequencing. Chris, what the heck is sequencing? Would you please break that down?
8: I love to. You know, most people think retirement is just about how much you've saved, but the real truth, it's also about how do you use it. You know, the order in which we pull money from your accounts can dramatically affect how long your money lasts. It can affect how much you pay in tax. It can affect how much risk you take, and also how stable your income feels. And get the sequence wrong, and you can unintentionally drain your nest egg years earlier than necessary. So you need to get it right. And your money works smoother, smarter, more efficiently, often without you saving a single extra dollar, because you can control the sequence of distribution.
9: Would you call it discipline?
8: Discipline, right? We talk about precision.
9: Discipline too?
8: My goodness. You know, most people, it's amazing when we incorporate taxes, we can tell people, and a lot of times, even a couple times last week, we had a client that had $80,000 of income in retirement and is not paying a dime in tax. And then we had a client that's receiving $1,000, you know, every week. That's $4,000 a month times 12. You know, that's $48,000 a year and paying no tax.
9: Wow.
8: Right? And we have another client that paid received $120,000 a year, $10,000 a month, and it's not paying a dime in tax.
9: Wow.
8: So most people say, well, that cannot happen, because most people don't understand how Social Security is taxed. Most people don't understand if you do the right planning, you can have tax-free buckets forever and ever and ever. And there's nothing wrong with taxable buckets, but if you know how to take it from the right source, guess what? You can have those examples be your life.
9: You want to tell everybody now? You want to make them come in?
8: My gosh, well, that's it. So if you're paying too much in tax and you're in retirement or about to retire and you don't have a distribution plan, then you have to pick up the phone and schedule time to meet with us. I mean, why would you want to pay more in tax than you have to?
9: Because they don't know, and because they're afraid to ask the question, and because they might look stupid. But why would you look stupid if you can avoid paying taxes and, what Chris just mentioned, have the guaranteed income you want without sweating it? I mean, come on, give me a break.
8: Exactly. That's why different accounts have different tax consequences, which we're going to talk about. You know, you're not choosing just where you pull money from. You're choosing how much tax you're going to pay. Our clients can control their tax rate. No,
9: Whoa. Slow down. You said control their tax rate. Is it because people take too much out too soon, and then they don't know when they borrow money, they owe it back? Is that kind of simple or confusing?
8: It's confusing, but also too, there's taxable accounts, there's tax deferred accounts, there's tax free accounts, and they all behave differently. So a smart sequence blends them in a way that minimizes their taxes and maximizes longevity. Precisely. We talked about precision. The word of the day, I guess, is precision, because when we put together a plan, whether it's the Social Security maximization precision strategy, the investment precision strategy, the Roth conversion precision strategy, how much you pay in tax precision strategy. I mean, this is what it's about, right?
9: Gee whiz. So you think you might be better off meeting with someone, and instead of just Chris mentioned it before, a transactional advisor who says, just throw your money in gold. It's okay. Where's the strategy? Where's the precision there for income and taxes, Chris? And it's ridiculous, because early withdrawals can protect you from future tax surprises. And here's what happens. Many retirees avoid touching their IRAs early on. I talked about this before, thinking they're going to save them. Oh, yeah. Yeah, you're going to save them, all right. You're saving for Uncle Sam's retirement. But sometimes The best move is to intentionally draw down tax-deferred accounts earlier before you take the RMDs kick in, and then they force you into a higher tax bracket. Folks, what do you think is going to happen when you take money out of your IRA?
8: It's taxable.
9: Oh, is it really? So you put that on your income tax return?
8: Yeah, you get a 1099. You got to report. It shows taxable amount and then gross amount and taxable amount. Guess what?
9: Does the income tax bracket go up?
8: It can be.
9: Oh, my goodness. Wow.
8: It can affect your Social Security up to 85%.
9: Really? Has anybody told you folks that? Because we do. Mm-hmm. Because when you start talking about tax planning like we do at Maggie Tax and Wealth Advisors, this is on your tax return. This is your story. And what Chris and I do is we read it. And then we're going to tell you the rest of the story, because now you're going to sit there, and I've seen it so many times, in shock. Like, oh, my God. You know, what do we do now? Well, we're going to tell you what to do. So, you know, even think about this. Before the RMDs kick in and force you into higher tax brackets, do something about it. Think about a Roth conversion, because a little planning now can prevent a tax explosion later. And if you go to our website, maggietax.com, the top right-hand corner, you'll see the retirement calculator. Go over there, press the button, and it's going to ask you to put some information in it. Now, you can be as honest as you want with it, but you can do as real as you want. And you put those numbers in, it's going to tell you what your requirement distribution is going to be, and it's going to tell you what tax you pay. It's right there. You can't take it away. That's the time you need to pick up the phone and give Chris and I a call at Maggie Tax.

0: about your distribution plan. Do you have a distribution plan? If not, why not? We can help. Well, a designed, we talked about precision, sequence adapts to market conditions. And that's why drawing from safer buckets when markets are down and growth buckets when markets are strong, this protects your long-term balance and reduces the risk of running out of money. That's why when we meet with clients, the main concern about whether you have 10,000 or 10 million or 40 million, it doesn't matter. The main concern is, will I outlive my money? And the answer is, if you put together the right plan, you won't. That's why coordinating income sources creates a smoother, long-lasting plan.
1: Yeah, and that's what we're talking about here. Think about all the things we're talking about. Social Security, your pensions, your Roth withdrawals, taxable accounts, and IRAs all interact. And the right sequence balances these sources to keep your tax bracket stable and your income predictable and your portfolio healthy. It's not about guessing. It's about engineering a sustainable income flow. This is what all of you are asking for. This is what you tell us when you come in. Bobby, Chris, I need more income. I'm paying too much in taxes. My Social Security is not enough. We've heard all those. We hear it every day. But this is up to you to make a decision and do something about it. Put a plan together. We call it the Maggie Plan. It's a tax plan. It's an income plan. It's a Social Security plan. It's an investment plan. It's a legacy plan. What am I missing? What other plan is it?
0: It's a complete plan. You know, that's what it's about. So if you're looking for a complete advisor, pick up the phone, schedule a time to meet with us because we're serious about helping you. My gosh, you know, every week we meet with clients and I get disappointed when I see plans come through my desk and people don't have any plans. They just have piles of money. And what are you doing about it? Most people, they're going up, they're going down, they're taking money from the wrong spot, they have no idea. And that's why you have to understand that complete planning, you deserve it. You don't have to have millions of dollars to have a complete plan. We can help you. 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And remember this, retirement isn't just about saving money. It's about using it wisely. You know, taxes, there's tax timing, there's Social Security timing, there's income sequencing. They all work together. It's like gears in machines. We understand that they all have to work together because when they're all aligned, your retirement runs smoothly. And it's the best feeling in the world when clients come in and they have income, they have a plan, they're paying lease and taxes. Because when they're not, well, that's when people run into trouble. And that's when people complain. And that's when people get frustrated. And that's when people say, I'm paying too much in taxes. But at the end of the day, they don't have a plan. But the good news here is that you have the knowledge now and the strategy to take control of your financial future. All you have to do is pick up the phone, schedule a time to meet with us, 833-MAGGIE-TAX. Stay tuned, stay informed, and stay intentional. Stay precise. 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
6: 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We talk about filling up the glass to the line, you know, not going over. How do you do that? Well, these things we can talk about. We can show you. Every plan is different. 833-MAGGIE-TAX. We also talked about income sequencing and when's the best time to take money and where to take it from with precision. We can show you that. If you missed that topic, my gosh, you missed a lot, but it's okay. 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So we're going to finish up today's show talking about what the Maggie Plan's all about. And it's about complete planning. So, Dad, let's dive into that.
7: Well, the thing that I can say is that you now know from the show what most retirees never hear, but knowing isn't enough. Sometimes you don't know what you don't know. And these people who win in retirement, they're the ones who act while they still have time. Keep an open mind. Come in and meet with us and ask questions. You don't have to go to just one advisor. You can go to multiple advisors. There's nothing wrong. But find the one that's going to give you the answers that you want. So
6: what is the Maggie Plan?
7: Well, the Maggie Plan is a combination of a tax plan, because people don't understand taxes. We can help them all year round, not just, you know, the first 3 months of the year. That's not it. We have a Maggie Plan is the income plan. Most people out there ask us the question, and you should be asking yourself, do I have enough income to live? And how am I going to look in 10, 20, 30 years? Do I have enough income? And what about tax income? Okay, what about investment income? How many of you out there have portfolios, and Chris can talk about this, that haven't been reviewed, that you still have the same portfolio, Chris? And I had a client in just this week, and she showed me the statement, and I said, when's the last time you looked at it? She said, well, I don't know. I said, whoa, time out. What do you mean you don't know? Well, I just gave it to the bank, and they're doing it. And I looked on it, and Chris, there were negatives there. What does a negative mean?
6: Well, it could be like a loss, right?
7: Or withdrawal?
6: A withdrawal. But many people don't even know what they have. And that's what you brought into my attention. You know, you came into me and said, look at this. And I did. And I analyzed it. And the client had losses. And we've been in an up market. So what happens? They just accounts weren't handled the right way. So that's why the investment plan is so important. The tax plan is so important. The Social Security plan is so important. What about the estate plan?
7: Well, the estate plan, many of you, I'll ask this question. Do you have a will or a trust? And you should have something, because you should have a power of attorney, a healthcare surrogate. These are documents that you need. They're not expensive, but they're very expensive if you don't have them in place when someone passes away. And we see this every day. People come in and say, well, gee, my wife's in a nursing home and we don't have power of attorney. And some of you might relate to that because then you can't do anything. Why? Because then it goes through probate. What that means is you go call an attorney. And the attorneys, are they cheap, Chris, or are they expensive?
6: No, that's the thing. I mean, you have control, and they could be very expensive depending on how much you have. And many people don't want to go through that process, and it's time, it's delays, it's costs. I mean, it's your decision. If you don't put together the right plan, then guess what? You can fall victim to these obstacles.
7: You know, there's something that I always say about insuring your IRA or your 401k, and people quiver when I say this, life insurance. Well, do you know life insurance is an investment that's tax-free? That I have my IRA insured, so when I pass away, my family's going to get tax-free money, and they're not going to have all those taxes to pay on the IRA or the 401k. And you know why some of you sitting out there going, well, gee, I never heard of that? Because the advisor never told you about it. That's why. Because everybody fears life insurance. And, Chris, life insurance is the only one that pays you while you're alive. So what's wrong with that if you have tax-free money to pay the bills so life goes on so you don't have to go broke paying taxes?
6: Well, many people don't realize is that many people just think life insurance is a death benefit.
7: Exactly.
6: But it also could be a living benefit to help you pay for care and long-term care and accelerate the death benefit for you for tax-free income. How do you do that? Well, these things we're talking about. So get the Maggie plan. You know, we have offices on both sides of the bay. We do complete planning. Why? Because we feel that for the machine to work, it needs to work with all these different areas because that's what life's about, is complete planning. We need to put together an income plan for you that coordinates with your taxes, which incorporates with your investments, which incorporates with how you want to leave the money upon your demise. This is the Maggie plan. So pick up the phone, schedule time to meet with us, 833-MAGGIE-TAX.
7: I had to ask you a question, and everyone out there, of all the Maggie plan, the tax plan, the income plan, the investment plan, the estate plan, the insurance plan, which one do you think would be the most important?
6: The complete plan?
7: Yeah, but I'm saying is that's what I just did is there's pieces.
6: Right.
7: And they don't put them all together.
6: Well, that's the thing. How can you put together a puzzle together with just one, two pieces? That's why they're all important. You need to have the whole, all the pieces put together so you can see the big picture. Is that right?
7: Yeah.
6: Think about
7: it. Yeah.
6: That's why what we do is what we do. And we've been passionate about this. We've been doing it for so many years. We have offices on both sides of the bay. We do a TV show every Sunday on ABC TV at 10:30 a.m. on ABC. Tune in. And obviously our radio show. Why? Because we want to educate you. There's so much there to talk about. So throughout today, we talked about income sequencing, when to take money out, Rothology, the best time to do a Roth conversion. We also talked about Social Security maximization. So this is why it's so important to get the Maggie plan, income planning, tax planning, investment planning, legacy planning, estate planning. 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
7: So now you know what most retirees never hear, but knowing isn't enough. 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In today's show, Made You Think or Rethink Your Plan, that's what we were trying to do. 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
14: Guaranteed human.
15: The National Weather Service is keeping an eye on an area of low pressure just offshore near Jacksonville. The tropical disturbance has a 20% chance of developing into a cyclone within the next 7 days. Fox 35 Storm Team meteorologist TJ Springer has the outlook.
16: Right now, not looking like anything major going to come out of this storm system as it unfolds over the next week.
15: The slow-moving system is currently heading west. If a cyclone forms, it could impact North Florida. Hurricane season lasts until November 30th. At least four people died on the road in Florida yesterday. One incident happened on Alapata Road in Martin County. Deputies say the crash happened south of Martin Highway at around 6:30 in the morning when two vehicles appeared to have collided head-on. Alapata remained closed for several hours before it was reopened to traffic around 12 noon. And a head-on crash killed two drivers on State Road 39 north of Plant City yesterday. FHP says an SUV was trying to pass and struck a minivan head-on. Traffic safety advocates are criticizing Governor DeSantis' veto of a bill on e-bikes. Miami personal injury attorney Ira Leesfield tells Fox 35 the governor is simply wrong.
17: He needs to go to any municipality or any area where there's a heavy concentration of these electric vehicles and see how they are being not used, but misused.
15: DeSantis said he's concerned about more surveillance by police if they are required to police bicycles for speed limit violations. Leesfield maintains traffic enforcement isn't about surveillance, it's about safety. The bill passed both chambers unanimously. The Florida legal system has no qualms when it comes to executing the elderly. Governor DeSantis has signed a death warrant for 80-year-old Dominic Ochocone of Pasco County. He was convicted in the murder of his former girlfriend's parents in 1986. This comes following another recent execution of a senior. Last Thursday, Florida executed 74-year-old Dusty Spencer for the murder of his wife in Orange County. With Florida's News, I'm Tim Atkins.
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19: Running into slight delays on westbound I-4, going from Kathleen Road over to the Park Road exit in Plant City. Also westbound I-4, congested, going from the Summit Connector into the 275 interchange. On 275 itself, in St. Pete, slow traffic from 54th Avenue North down to 22nd Avenue North. Currently a little bit of heavy traffic on the westbound Memorial Causeway heading to Clearwater Beach. Fletcher at 275, earlier accident clearing. Steve Foster, News Radio WFLA.
20: It is a hot Sunday afternoon with those temperatures in the mid-90s. Feels like temperatures between 100 and 110 degrees. Take it easy. Take breaks in the shade when you can. It's hotter than normal. Showers and thunderstorms, though, in the forecast, scattered about through the evening. A few will manage to move back west as we go through 7 and 8 p.m. tonight. Before we dry out, we'll do it over again on Monday with those hot temperatures returning, highs in the mid-90s, about a 40% coverage of rain. Better chances on Tuesday. I'm Max Defender 8 meteorologist Amanda Hawley.
21: Fox News, I'm Angelo Bavaro. The U.S. and Iran trading new blows, threatening peace talks.
22: Overnight, the United States launched a new round of strikes against Iran in response to the IRGC targeting yet another oil tanker. According to U.S. Central Command, a variety of different targets were hit.
21: Fox's Trey Yingst, Iran launching missiles in retaliation. The desperate search for survivors continues in Venezuela days after massive dual earthquakes.
23: The death toll now surpassing 1,400, and it's only expected to rise. Crews are struggling to remove debris due to limited equipment. Constant aftershocks are also making rescue efforts difficult.
21: Fox's Chandley Painter. Three firefighters died and two were injured tackling fires on the Colorado-Utah border. The largest blaze, the Cottonwood Fire, has grown to more than 144 square miles. 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
25: 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You've heard him here before. We're going to talk about all the great benefits of having a whole home generator. 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That is fantastic. Also, he has this great mini generator to give away for free. 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It charges your phone, so it has a charging station. It has a solar panel on it, so you can charge it from the sun when the power's out. It has a built-in flashlight. What I love the most, you can still listen to Brian and me on the radio when the power goes out. 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Only 10 of my listeners are going to get it. I'm going to give out the phone number right now. This is for people who are interested in learning more about having a whole home generator. They're called standby generators. You've seen them before. A big brand you've seen in your neighborhood is probably Generac. That's one of them. You've seen that one. There's multiple brands that Brian can help you out with. His number, 813-437-9616. The reason why I'm putting this number out now before Brian comes on the program is because I want to make sure that if you heard the program last time and didn't have a chance to call and missed, you can be one of the first ones in today. Brian's number at Suncoast Power Solutions is 813-437-9616. Brian, welcome to the show. How are you, bud?
26: Doing very good, Jim. Nice to be back. Thanks for the opportunity here.
25: It's so great to have you on the program. This is one of my favorite subjects. I talk about roofing. I talk about foundation repair, electric, plumbing, HVAC. I love this the most because you know what? When we talk about electric, when we talk about HVAC and other things, appliances in your home, that can't come about if there's no power. And in the Tampa area, we have lost power many times for many reasons. One of the biggest reasons, of course, are when we get a tropical disturbance, God forbid another hurricane, right? And when they come in, they can devastate our property and put our power out for some time.
26: You are correct, Jim. Yes. So, you know, 25, you know, in our rearview mirror was kind of a unique year, right? We didn't really have any named storms that came, across our, the Florida region, the Tampa Bay area. Did that deter people from buying generators? Absolutely not. We set record years. You know, maybe some of that had to do with the year of 24 where we had so much activity, but there's still other issues with this grid that we rely on so heavily. You know, a lot of people will discuss, AI and our ability to, our storage. You know, we have a lot of storage issues. You know, all this bandwidth that we're eating up, that we're tying the grid up with, is putting extra stress on our grid. And, you know, it's not just for storms anymore. That's what I want people to realize. These generators, you know, it's a beautiful day the other day, my power went out. You know, I'm going back 2 or 3 weeks, but, you know, what was the reason? I don't know. Somebody could have ran into a transformer down the street for all I know. But, you know, I'm protected. We want our customers to be protected as well.
25: Yeah, transformers can just blow. And when they blow, they often go boom, actually. And
26: it's a sight to see if you've never seen one. Yeah.
25: And it'll put the power out in the neighborhood. So yeah, storms and hurricanes here in Tampa Bay. Grid failures, that can happen. data centers, like you were talking about AI, right? AI, these data centers are sucking up a lot of power, and there's some concern that residential neighborhoods are going to be the losers in this. When you have your own power plant, I love talking about this. When you have your own generator, you're generating your own power. I was talking to a plumber on my radio show the other day, Brian. We were talking about water softeners and reverse osmosis water drinking systems. When you have a reverse osmosis drinking water system in your home, you have your own water plant, right? So you've got clean water. Having your own electricity is good. And I know I talk a lot about like the world's coming to an end, but when the power goes down, or if your water's not good, it's nice to be able to be self-sufficient. Go back a couple hundred years, we all had chickens and cows. We grew corn, right? We grew vegetables. We were able to fend for ourselves. Today, we're dependent upon the grid. I don't think I want to be dependent upon the grid. So I want to talk about the offer today. You're offering $1,500 off any new generator from Suncoast Power Solutions. Is that correct?
26: Yes, that is correct, Jim.
25: That's huge. On top of that, you have got a mini generator that you're going to give away to everybody who you visit from the radio shows. Let me make this clear to my listeners. Listen up, guys. Only 10 of you who are listening are going to get this offer today. You have to call 813-437-9616 to get the free mini generator. So Brian and his team will come out. They will give you the generator when they come out, and they are going to look at your property and determine what you will need. There is no obligation. You don't have to buy a whole home generator. Brian wants the opportunity to have my listeners get this opportunity. So this is for people who are in the market, who know that they're at risk, who've been talking to their spouse about this. If you can afford about $179 a month, this is definitely for you. You know, a car payment today, Brian, $800, $1,000, right? I mean, it's expensive to have something that doesn't even add value, right? You buy the car, you drive it off the lot, and, you know, you lose value. When you put a generator in, it could literally save your life. 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
26: You are correct, Jim. And, you know, before we offered any sort of financing options, and customers had to shell out, you know, one big check, or, you know, they took two or three payments, there was a lot of kind of not pushback. Oh, do I really need this thing? Well, let me tell you something. Some of the best testimonials that we've had are right after that storm. Oh my gosh, I was against this thing, but my wife wanted me to get it, and all it took is 1 5-day outage. Best investment I've ever had. You know, until you have one, you really don't know the benefits of one, right? But yes, you're exactly right.
25: No, absolutely. I'll tell you, when my kids were young, I had this life insurance policy that I really wanted to have to protect my family. I paid it annually, and I loved paying it. The reason why I bring this up, it's peace of mind. Just having the generator, Brian, outside my home, ready to fire up, immediately when the power goes out. It powers up in seconds. You may not even know it. If it's the middle of the night and you're sleeping, you may not even know that you lost power from the grid and you now have power from your own generator. Just the peace of mind, because I'll tell you, here I am today. My kids are grown. Never cashed in the life insurance policy. Loved writing the check. Guess what? I slept better at night. I tell people all the time, there's a lot of peace of mind here. So peace of mind is big. When you sell your home one day and people are looking in your neighborhood and there are like homes, yours is much more attractive now because it has a generator. 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And if you're driving, be careful. Okay. And we'll be giving out the phone number again. So when you get to your destination, park and you'll hear the number again, but only the first 10. Oh, Jerry, my producer says only 8 left. So the next 8 callers, 813-437-9616. 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Take a look at it. It's going to be awesome. 813-437-9616. If you decide that you want to go ahead to get a new generator, he's going to give you $1,500 off. $1,500 off. It is phenomenal. 813-437-9616. Hey, quickly before we go to break, a question has come in from Tom. And Tom is asking you, Brian, can you install in a flood zone?
26: Yes, we can, Tom. That's, you know, being based here in Tampa, we have many of our residences now are located in flood zones. And of course, those flood zones keep rising. So the generators keep being, they keep getting elevated higher and higher. So, you know, we've hung them on the side of homes before. We have four post stands, you name it. We've got a solution for it.
25: Yeah. And it's really important because a lot of people have that situation. 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We come back. More of your questions. 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And Brian has an answer for that. 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Again, 813-437-9616. We'll be right back right after this, right here on the Checka Pro Radio Show. Stand by. Jim Clouk, a.k.a. 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
25: 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I wouldn't expect any of you who are listening to have a contractor come into your home if I wouldn't have them come into my home. 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Brian, I love what you do helping my listeners stay powered. It's like empowering. There's a slogan here somewhere, you know, power empowering, right? We want to have power. Power is so important. We've been used to it all of our lives. I had mentioned going back a couple hundred years ago, that wasn't a big thing. People didn't expect it. Today, we can't operate without power.
26: You're absolutely right. You know, doesn't matter how many times we broach the topic, you know, there's just, we're too reliant on it these days, from our phones to our computers to our refrigeration to our ACs here in Florida. Before I had a generator, I remember, I think it took all of about an hour before my 75 degree house was up to 80 degrees. You know, it feels like 102 out there. So that's my big thing. I'm a cold sleeper. I got to have my air conditioned to sleep. So that's the main reason that I purchased and installed my generator. But, you know, to each his own. Some people, you know, they need a CPAP machine or a sleep apnea. Again, we have a solution for everyone out there.
25: 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Have you been talking with your spouse about finally getting a new whole house generator? 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It can charge your phone. So it's a charging station, has a solar panel, has a flashlight, an AM/FM radio with the weather band. So you can get the weather from an official weather authority when the power goes out. And if it's not sunny outside, you can crank it and still get power. This is awesome. Only 10 of my listeners will get this on my show today. Jerry, my producer, tells me there are only 7 of these offers left. 10 to begin with, 3 are gone, 7 left. You've got to call now. There's no obligation for Brian to come out. You do not have to buy a new generator. He wants the opportunity to see your property and give you an honest quote. 813-437-9616. 813-437-9616. Once again, this is for the people out there who have been considering this. And I've been doing this on the radio for a long time, helping you, my listeners, get connected with pre-qualified home service professionals. And I've learned that by educating you on the radio, by bringing professionals that you can trust is helpful. I also have learned that many of you who will call today really have been thinking about this. You have the need. You want this. There are many people listening, Brian, who are listening because they're being entertained by us, but they don't want one because they haven't figured it out yet. It's like anything else. You know, when you figure something out, like for instance, I got off ultra processed food a couple years ago. That doesn't mean people still aren't going to McDonald's and Burger King every day, but I don't go. So for me, I found the religion, right? So this is like a religion, right? This is the generator religion. So when you find it, you're like, oh, okay, I can't imagine living without one.
26: Yes. You know, that question has been broached numerous times from a lot of my customers. Do I really need one? Should I spend the money? And, you know, I tell them I'm a Tampa native. There's not too many people like me. You know, I'm 43 years young and I've seen my share of outages. Now, most of the people that are asking me that question, of course, are new to the area. So, you know, they're not familiar. They haven't lived through a storm season or, you know, even a heavy winter. I can think back of a time where it was cold on Thanksgiving and the demand that the consumers had, you know, with all the extra heating, you know, they were heating the house, they were cooking the oven, they were cooking on the stovetop, clothes were in the dryer. That sort of demand is very hard for a utility company to match. So we had a ton of generators running that year. And of course, I monitor all the generators on my phone so I can see when they all fire up. But yes, definitely needed here in Tampa. You know, it's to each his own, but I can tell you those who live with a generator are much happier than those who live without one.
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26: I love that question, Jim, because there was a time where we did. Let me tell you what happened there. You know, we've always installed our own generators electrically, right? We've had our electrical license since 76. However, we didn't have our gas license until about 10 years ago. And what would happen was we would install a generator and the gas company that we would use, whatever that subcontractor was, would say, yeah, I'll be there next week. Well, next week turned into a month, it turned into 2 months, and customers are patient until that storm is brewing in the Gulf, and they see a nice shiny generator out there that has no function to it. So we brought it in-house years ago, and it is one after the other now. So day one, we bring the generator. Most of the time, day two, we'll connect it into the electrical system. Day three, the gas, our gas team will come out, make the connections to the meter or to an existing propane tank, or even bury our own propane tank. Day four, we do the customer education and startup. So we have made it seamless now.
25: Yeah, and there's nothing more frustrating as a homeowner when the contractor said, well, that wasn't us. That was another company. That was a subcontractor. What? What do you mean? I hired you. I paid you. Oh, that's okay. We paid the subcontractor. And also another problem too is if I as a homeowner pay you and you don't pay the subcontractor, I possibly could owe the subcontractor. The subcontractors really aren't good for anybody.
26: Yeah. So, you know, we call it the blame game, right? You know, who can we blame? Well, I take it the other way and I tell customers, this is one throat to choke over here. If something's wrong, you come after me because that's, you know, I'm the one in charge over here. And, you know, we'll get the team in order. If there's any, you know, look, I think we're at 4.8 out of 5 stars now. So we do a pretty darn good job of keeping everybody happy. And that says a lot because nobody posts reviews when things are good. It's always negative when they want to post them. They expect things to go correct and 100% right all the time. But unfortunately, that's not reality. So with those kind of reviews, 4.8, I think we're at overall. We really do care about the customer and we do our best to make it, to make sure that customer's happy when we leave that house.
25: 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It has a solar panel, so when it's sunny outside, it recharges. It also has a hand crank that you can crank to create power if the sun is not out. Built-in flashlight, my favorite, AM/FM radio, and a weather band. That's right, for as little as $179 a month. Oh, also, $1,500 off a new generator if you decide to get one. 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Now, for those of you who really don't know what we're talking about, you've kind of heard about generators. You've seen these boxes outside of people's homes. It's, you know, could be near their HVAC system, you know, their air conditioning units. You're like, okay, I'm seeing more and more of these things. There's a lot in the Generac brand. And you're like, well, okay, they have it. Does it really work? And is it for me? And I would say, yeah, they do work. It is for you. We haven't talked about this, Brian. Let's talk about this before the break really quickly, how you guys monitor the generator on a regular basis and how every week it does a self-test.
26: Yes, it does, Jim. Now, what we do, depending on which brand you decide to purchase, we have different ways of monitoring that unit. Here's the reason we monitor these generators. Anything mechanical has the potential of failure. Now, we hope you get 30 years of trouble-free use out of that generator. However, sometimes that's just not the case. So by us being able to monitor these units, we have a dedicated staff member that does nothing but watches those units. Now, of course, if you're under warranty, then there's no fee to you at all, right? Just something happens with the generator, you get a call from my team, we dispatch immediately. The goal is to keep all the generators up and operational at any given time. So the monitoring is key. We love it. We think it's a necessity personally. But yes, hopefully that answers your question. If you have the ability to monitor it, do it.
25: Absolutely. And you'll know as the homeowner that it's working because they're programmed to start up on a regular basis. Brian, I believe it's every week, right? It'll automatically crank up. You'll hear it. It doesn't change what's going on in your home. It's just doing its own self-test.
26: You're absolutely right. So what they have is you can actually set them nowadays. These generators have gotten so smart. You can set it to weekly, every other week, or even monthly. And a lot of people say, well, I don't want it, you know, waking me up in the morning. Okay, well, we'll set it at noon. They've got a 24-hour clock in it. So whatever you decide you want the exercise time to be, just let us know and we'll set it accordingly.
25: Fantastic. Okay, here is Brian's number, 813-437-9616. Call now to get your free mini generator. 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It's as little as $179 a month. This is unbelievable. Call now, 813-437-9616. Brian and I will be right back right after this here on the Checka Pro Radio Show. Stand by.
4: 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Guaranteed human.
5: A juvenile green sea turtle is back in the Gulf after more than 4 months of rehab. Alyssa Fessett with the Florida Aquarium's sea turtle program in Tampa says Purple was the size of a saucer, weighed just 2 pounds, and had barnacles on its shell after getting cold stunned.
6: Then Purple got antibiotics, fluid care and treatment, as well as a specialized diet and enrichment plan.
5: Purple weighed almost 4 pounds when volunteers released it into the water at Anna Maria Island Friday. It now has a microchip. Two libraries and a technology lending center have abruptly shut down at the University of Central Florida. University officials say they're focusing on services that offer the greatest impacts and are modernizing services. Employees were notified Thursday their positions were eliminated. South Florida first responders are responding to Venezuela. Members of Miami-Dade's Task Force 1 left for Venezuela Saturday. Two Delray Beach firefighters and seven from Coral Springs are among those deploying to Venezuela from Florida Task Force 2. With Florida's News, I'm Denise Ryan.
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19: Backups on westbound I-4 at the west end of the Polk Parkway, and then I-4 westbound also slow by 275. Got a collision in Pinellas County, blocking lanes at Belcher Road and County Road 39. 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
20: It is a hot Sunday afternoon with those temperatures in the mid-90s. Feels like temperatures between 100 and 110 degrees. Take it easy. Take breaks in the shade when you can. It's hotter than normal. Showers and thunderstorms, though, in the forecast, scattered about through the evening. A few will manage to move back west as we go through 7 and 8 p.m. tonight before we dry out. We'll do it over again on Monday with those hot temperatures returning, highs in the mid-90s, about a 40% coverage of rain. Better chances on Tuesday. I'm Max Defender 8 meteorologist Amanda Holly.
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25: Welcome back to the Checka Pro Radio Show. Yeah, Jerry, my producer, is talking into my ear. Jerry's in the other room, in the control room, through the glass, and he helps produce. Well, he does produce the show. He didn't help it. I get to talk to great people like Brian, but without Jerry, the show would not happen, and the show must go on. And Jerry also monitors these phone calls that are coming in from you, my listeners, today to get the free mini generator. He tells me out of the 10, there's only 5 left. That means 5 are gone. I was very good at math when I was in school, right? So there were 10, 5 are gone. There are 5 left. Here is Brian's number at Suncoast Power Solutions in case you haven't had a chance to call. 813-437-9616. 813-437-9616. That's the phone number to have peace of mind. I love having peace of mind, Brian. I like to be able to put my head down on my pillow and know that everything's taken care of. A little money in the bank, an insurance policy, and a generator.
26: 100%, Jim. Yeah, you and I think very alike in that regard.
25: This may sound sexist, but as a man, I feel I have to protect the family. And this is a great way to protect the family. You know, I'm curious, how many people who call your office to have you guys come out and, you know, take a look at the opportunity at someone's home? I'm wondering what percentage are men. I'm going to guess it's over 50%.
26: I would say closer to 70%.
25: Okay.
26: Do meet with a lot of the customers, and although we do like, you know, the husband and wife there, or, you know, both parties or all parties on site, just so there's no back and forth, I would have to agree with you that yes, most of the intrigue comes from the men.
25: Because I know my wife isn't interested in something like this. She expects the power to be on, but it's kind of like magic for her. It's like, well, it's, of course it's going to be on. And I'm like, if it's not, and when it's not, because it's not if, it's when it's not, we need to do it ourselves. If you have a question out there, you can email me at Joe, J-O-E, at checkapro.com, C-H-E-C-K-A-P-R-O.com. And that is what Sal has done, Brian. And Sal's asking, are you licensed and insured? I will answer the question really quick, Sal. Yeah, Brian would not be on the show if he wasn't fully vetted. But this is a great opportunity, Brian, to go into some detail on how qualified you are to go into my listeners' homes.
26: Yes, a lot of those requirements are just that. They're requirements nowadays. You know, everything we have to do is permitted by the city or by the county. And if without the proper licenses, without the proper insurance, without the proper credentials, we're just not allowed to do what we do. We're playing with electricity and gas. So we're literally playing with fire. So if we don't know what we're doing, it doesn't bode well for our customers. So rest assured, we have all the insurance credentials, all the licenses needed to do what we do best.
25: And that's really important. There are fly-by-night companies. And I'll tell you, a lot of individuals and small businesses have got into the generator business. 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Really, any Tom, Dick, and Harry can kind of get into this and kind of build credentials as they go. 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Since 1976, serving all of us here in the greater Tampa area. I really appreciate what you do, Brian. Hey, Brian, I've got a question. Natural gas, propane. Which one is more popular? Do you install more natural gas or propane?
26: So that is a loaded question. You know, we install, you know, it kind of depends on the area, first of all. In more rural areas, natural gas just isn't prevalent, right? Natural gas comes from the local utility company, comes into a meter, and then it disperses out from there. I will tell you there were certain areas that had less than adequate fuel supplies. So that kind of leaned me more towards the propane side because they each have their pros and cons, right? You've got propane, which is bottled, which is great because nobody can tap into it. But anything that's bottled eventually expires, right? So after you have 4 or 5 days of power, depending on how large that tank is, it's going to deplete that tank and then you have to fill it. Rest assured though, Jim, guess what? We monitor tanks as well. So you tie that in with our local propane company who we have a great relationship with. You don't even call them. The generator, once that tank is around 20%, they just dispatch and come to the house. So that's a great way to do it. Although natural gas, if supplied, you know, properly and installed properly, it's never ending as long as the utility companies can keep up with it.
25: Sure. So people in rural areas are used to using propane and possibly for heat, water heaters, stoves, and so forth. You're going to want to have a dedicated propane tank for your generator, though, correct?
26: Some people choose that, and you are correct. However, we have 1,000-gallon tanks in the ground. When you have a 1,000-gallon propane tank, you can run that generator for a month, along with a cooktop. You know, the cooktops, the water heaters, they don't draw much. The generator is typically the larger consumer there. Okay, so, you know, if it's a matter of cost, then, you know, the important matter of that is, do you have an existing propane tank? Do you have an existing gas meter? If so, that's going to save you thousands on the price of an install.
25: Absolutely. All right, here's Brian's number. Call him now, 813-437-9616. Jerry, my producer, tells me there's only 4 left. 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
26: We're trying our best to get with these builders on the front side because it does make it so much more difficult when the house is built, it's constructed, because we have restraints, right? We have sizing limitations. Where can it go? We have distances from propane tanks, distance from gas meters, all these rules that we have to abide by. So if we can get in with the builders and do it on the front side, it would make everyone's job so much easier. But yes, you're absolutely right. In the near future, we do expect generators to become that of 8 air conditioning units. Houses will, we're making good progress, by the way. I would say I probably have, 15, 20 builders that I work with now. These are great builders that say, hey, well, let's put it in on the front end of it for that customer, so the customer doesn't have to deal with it on the back end at a later date.
25: 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The houses were actually designed differently and the air flowed differently. Then we put window units in, and now everybody doesn't even think about having the HVAC system that's all inclusive. We're going to take a quick break right now. 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
0: Since 1976, serving all of us here in the greater Tampa area. Awesome. 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Fantastic. Brian heads it up. Hey, Brian, welcome back to the show. How you doing, bud?
3: Doing fine, Jim. Thank you.
0: Yeah, it's great to have you here. I really do appreciate it. So we've talked about storms. Okay, we get all kinds of tropical disturbances here. We've had our fair share of hurricanes, and they can be devastating. Grid failures happens everywhere. It can happen here in Florida. You know, Texas lost their entire grid. They have their own grid, pros and cons. They lost it about 3-4 years ago in a winter storm, worst time they could lose it. It was devastating. And people who had generators there, well, they were happy campers. And we keep hearing about these AI issues, these data centers. It's really become quite a thing. And a lot of communities have felt the effects of these companies coming in, these big tech companies putting in these huge data centers. They're noisy. They cause, I guess, some noise pollution, maybe some other pollution, and they're sucking up a lot of power. Because they're powerful companies, Brian, they probably have some sway in taking power from the grid. Well, when the grid gets stretched, it's like anything else, it's more likely to break, isn't it?
3: Yes, you're correct. And just so we're on the same page, even those large companies have generators to back up their facilities, those AI facilities, the data centers. But yes, you are correct, Jim.
0: Yeah, no, absolutely. A question's come in from Billy. Are you ready for this one?
4: Shoot.
0: Okay. Billy asks, if I ordered a generator today, when can I be up and running with my new generator?
3: It will completely depend on your municipality because everything that we do has to be permitted by the local jurisdiction. Not every jurisdiction is equal in their timelines. We typically find that counties are a bit quicker than cities. So the reason that we run these promotions, the $1,500 off like we're doing now, is because this is a downtime for us. This time of year is typically not our peak. So we really are attempting to get customers pull the trigger sooner rather than later, because those that are in the cities, I'd be lying if I told you I didn't have one that was 6 months to get out of permitting. Now that was somewhat unusual, but I have to say again, sometimes these cities are 3 months, and you know the counties sometimes a little bit quicker, maybe you know 3 weeks to a month. But you know the idea is do not wait. If you want one, get us out there now. It only increases the timeline the closer we get towards hurricane season.
0: Absolutely, just two of these offers left. If you want to save $1,500. On your new generator, you've already been thinking about it. You've been talking to your spouse about it. It's time. When Brian comes out, he'll bring a free mini generator that you can charge your phone with when the power goes out. You can charge other things. He's got a little charging station, a solar panel to take the sun's energy for free and recharge the batteries within this mini generator. Has a flashlight, AM FM radio with a weather band. You've got to call now because there's only two left. 813

0: 616. Again, Brian's number at Suncoast Power Solutions, 813-437-9616. So we've had questions come in today from Tom. Can you install in flood zones? And Brian, you answered, absolutely. You can install in all kinds of different conditions. You can even strap it to the side of a building if need be, right? And you can raise it up high if there's water issues, correct?
1: Correct. Yeah, whether it's hung on the side of the house, and of course there is some structural issues that we have to take into consideration, but whether it's on the ground, it's on a four-post stand, elevated in a large concrete stand, hung off the side of the house, we have the tools, we have the equipment, we have the personnel to do it.
0: Yep. And a question came in from Carol. Do you use subcontractors? And you absolutely don't. Once again, why is that important?
1: For multiple reasons. 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If we do everything in-house, we control everything from start to finish. And, my wife sometimes tells me I'm a control freak. In business, it's not a bad thing because you can, when you are a control freak, you control every aspect of that installation.
0: Yeah, no, absolutely. I certainly want the pilot of the aircraft I'm on being a control freak. Right. For people who say that, hey, you're a control freak, that could be a good thing because no one wants to be out of control. Absolutely not. Okay. And then Sal wrote in at joe@checkapro.com. Are you licensed and insured?
1: And yes, we are licensed and insured. And of course, you have to be to do the kind of business that we perform on a day-to-day basis.
0: If you've just tuned in, I'm talking with Brian from Suncoast Power Solutions since 1976, helping us with our power needs here in the greater Tampa area. Here is his phone number to get a free mini generator and to get a free quote at your home, 813-437-9616. The show is coming to an end, so now is the time to call because these are running out. There are only two left. I think there's going to soon to be one left. And Jerry says, yes, there is one left. Okay, one left. Call now, 813-437-9616. Again, 813-437-9616. Billy asked, which you just answered this a little while ago, if I order a generator today, how quickly can I get this thing up and running? And I guess it depends.
1: Yes, that was my response, was it completely depends on the municipality. Because we are dependent on the permits and the jurisdictional approval, it could range. I'll give you a timeline, anywhere from, say, 2 weeks to, in some cases, 6 months.
0: Wow, that is pretty stretched out. So we've had some great questions come in. Is there anything that we've missed?
1: We've covered the permits, we've covered the licenses, we covered the generator, we covered the monitoring. One of the things that I do get a lot of questions about the generators, Jim, is the differences. Are they loud? I get that question a lot. I don't want to hear this thing while they're running. And of course, to me, I'm saying, hey, that's the best sound that you can throw at me. If I've got power in my house and I have to listen to a little rumble outside, give me that rumble all day long. But for those customers that, can't afford to go the quiet route, we have some, I'd say they're a little more costly generators, but they run at a lower RPM and they are whisper quiet. We could put one in front of us today, Jim, and you and I could talk in the same decibel level that we're talking now. So I do get that question a lot too, in case anyone was wondering.
0: Yeah, like anything else, you pay a little more money for something a little quieter. Years ago, it was a big thing. The less expensive the car, the louder it was.
1: Uh-huh.
0: So you go back, I don't know, let's say 40, 50 years, that Cadillac was a lot quieter than the Chevy. Imagine that, inside and outside of the car. So here's something I just thought of. If you live in a rural area and you have a lot of land, you could actually, I'm thinking, put the generator further away from the house so you don't have to hear it or see it.
1: You're absolutely right. There is no limitation other than, your bank account as far as to how far we can push that generator away from the electrical service. We will make arrangements. If sometimes you need to upsize the wire, you need to increase the gas size, but other than that, if you're willing to pay for that additional footage, we're happy to provide it.
0: Yeah. 813-437-9616 is Brian's number. One of these offers left. Get your free meaning generator. Get your free quote. There's no obligation. So the worst case is Brian and his team come out. They take a look. They tell you what it would take to get your house totally powered by your own generator when the power goes out, which happens a number of times every year. Sometimes it's for a short period. Sometimes it's for a long period. If you decide at that point in time, you're not quite ready, that's okay, because you're still going to get the free mini generator and you'll have an idea of what it's going to take when you are ready to do what you need to do. 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Standby generator, that's the term, right?
1: That is the term, yep. 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A big difference than a portable generator. And, you know, if we're talking about decibel level, there's no comparison. Our automatic standby generators are packed in an aluminum enclosure with sound attenuation material. They're half as loud as a portable generator.
0: Standby, because they're standing by, right? They're ready. They're
1: at all times, just ready to engage. It does not matter the time of day. Typically, you have about a 2 to 5 second transfer from the time you lose power to the time this generator starts up and transfers power back to the residents or business.
0: Decades and decades ago, wealthy people would have generators. Some were actually diesel generators on their properties. And you know, picture a mansion that, you know, has a big diesel generator. They didn't start up automatically. They had to crank it up. And it was a manual thing. And, you know, if they hadn't run in a while, they may not start up. So that was kind of a not so sure if the darn thing's going to work. Today, these generators are being monitored by Suncoast Power Solutions all the time, and they start up on their own every week to do a self-test. So it's great. Hey, the music has come up, so I guess the show is over. One more time, 813-437-9616. Brian, thank you for joining me today.
1: Thank you, Jim. 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
0: Jim Clouk, a.k.a. 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
8: Guaranteed human.
9: A 14-year-old boy was found dead floating in a Florida City lake early this morning. A Miami-Dade fire rescue diver pulled the unresponsive teenager from the water. He was pronounced dead at the hospital of suspected drowning. A second 14-year-old was found in the water across the lake and was airlifted to the hospital in critical condition. Miami-Dade Sheriff's Office is investigating. Orlando police detained two people for questioning following reports of a shooting early this morning. Investigators say it happened about 2:30 a.m. on Church Street downtown. They say a woman was accidentally shot in the foot when a gun discharged. Police say the victim is the shooter's sister. She's being treated in the hospital. An innocent man and his daughter were shot and wounded while parked outside of McDonald's in Broward County. Hallandale Beach police are searching for the shooter. Witnesses tell NBC 6 News the police responded quickly Saturday.
8: I hear outside somebody screaming.
10: It was just two gunshots. All I saw was the police swarm the place up. The suspect took off running.
9: Investigators say the victims were caught in the crossfire when the shooter fired at the intended victim and missed before fleeing. There are more than 100 new laws set to take effect in Florida this week. Among them, one that enhances penalties for domestic violence if the suspect is a repeat offender. Lariana Forsyth is the CEO of CASA, Pinellas County's domestic violence shelter.
11: Domestic violence cases, they're often pled down in the first place. And so by the time we get to the second, third offense, if they're pled down again and again, we're really not holding abusers accountable for what they're doing.
9: The new law will also test out a pilot program in Pinellas and Pasco counties. It will give judges the authority to order an abuser to wear an ankle monitor during probation if the court finds them likely to violate any restraining orders. Back by popular demand, the World Cup trophy will be on display today at Miami's Freedom Park from 10 a.m. to 6 p.m. It comes as the soccer tournament reaches the knockout stages. Miami Stadium will host the reigning champions Argentina on July 3rd in a round of 32 match, a quarterfinals on July 11th, and the bronze final on July 18th. With Florida's News, I'm Denise Ryan.
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15: Getting reports of a collision on southbound 275 right after the Howard Armenia exits, but that has moved off to the shoulders. No problems getting past that on your way to Tampa Airport and beyond. Also looking pretty good on I-4 and I-75, apart from a little bit of a delay on westbound I-4 going through the Plant City area. Got a collision in Pinellas County, Belcher Road, and County Road 39. Road blockages present with units on scene. No problems on US 19. 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
16: It is a hot Sunday afternoon with those temperatures in the mid-90s. Feels like temperatures between 100 and 110 degrees. Take it easy. Take breaks in the shade when you can. It's hotter than normal. Showers and thunderstorms, though, in the forecast, scattered about through the evening. A few will manage to move back west as we go through 7 and 8 p.m. tonight. Before we dry out, we'll do it over again on Monday with those hot temperatures returning, highs in the mid-90s, about a 40% coverage of rain. Better chances on Tuesday. I'm Max Defender 8 meteorologist Amanda Hawley.
17: 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The U.S. launching more new airstrikes against Iran.
18: According to U.S. Central Command, a variety of different targets were hit, including Iranian military surveillance infrastructure, communication systems, air defense sites, drone storage facilities, and mine layer capabilities.
17: Fox's Trey Yingston, Tel Aviv, Israel. More Democrats in D.C. dealing with a rise in the favorability of socialism in their party and more wins by left-leading candidates. Connecticut U.S. Senator Chris Murphy weighs in.
19: You have 40% of Americans today that are working full-time and don't have enough money saved up in the bank for an emergency car repair. Meanwhile, we just saw the first trillionaire made in this economy. This version of capitalism isn't working.
17: Senator Robert Murphy earlier today on NBC's Meet the Press. 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
21: So glad to have you along today for Guarding Your Nest Egg with Mike Lester. I'm Cheryl White. Mike, how are you? What have you been doing?
22: I'm fantastic, actually. Well, we talked a little bit about what I've been doing. I actually just got finished with a, and I was working, all right, but via phone. So I just got finished with a car rally from Nashville to Las Vegas. It took about 8 days total, and it was fantastic. All the Gold Rush rally.
21: You know, I knew that. I followed you on Instagram. I was watching it every step of the way, every mile of the way, I should say.
22: Yeah. Yeah. I got an invitation to go and wasn't 100% sure. I've never done a rally before, but you know, people kept asking me, what is it like? And remember those old movies, you know, like Cannonball Run and stuff like that from the 80s. So it's kind of like that. You kind of, race is the wrong word, but there, you know, a lot of times there is speeding involved and you go from basically one town to the other. There's no, you know, big prize or anything for being the first person there, but you know, lots of cars, you know, anything from fast trucks to, you know, probably the most exotic supercar you could imagine, you know, so kind of like if you think back to the old Cannonball Run movie, you know, that's kind of what it was. And, you know, all different walks of life, different people from all different places. I mean, we had people, I mean, from, I don't know if it's every state, but lots of states, people from Canada, people coming from Mexico. I don't know of anybody who came in from Europe or anything like that, but you know, just to all get together and basically race from one location to the next. You know, I did get some statistics when we finished it. I think there were a lot of speeding tickets, you know, in the high 40s. That's not to include all the people that got pulled over, but the police officers were nice enough to say, hey, just this looks like fun, but slow down. Learned a few things on the way. Apparently in Utah, you can follow citizens, sort of like report. Videotape people with your cell phone as they go by.
21: Oh.
22: And then submit it to the police and the police will come find you.
21: That's interesting and good to know.
22: It is interesting. I didn't know that. Yeah, I got pulled over in Utah, not for anything that I did, but just because I was with a group and they were looking for somebody specifically. And so they had us on the side of the road for a good half hour. And then the officer with the videotape footage came up and said, well, we're looking for someone. And fortunately for you, it's none of you. Because none of you are driving a red, white, and blue supercar, which we weren't.
21: Okay.
22: But we knew who it was. So that guy got notified that the police were looking for him. So, yeah, it was an adventure. I learned a lot, met a lot of great people, had a great time, and it was a lot of fun.
21: You know, I feel like we should be playing Westbound and Down right now because you were heading west, right?
22: I wasn't down, but I was headed west the whole time.
21: Would you do it again?
22: Oh, absolutely. Yeah, I totally plan to do it again next year.
21: So let me ask you about something that's been going on while you were doing that, and that's SpaceX.
22: Yes.
21: Do you have any thoughts on what's happening with that, with the IPO?
22: I really do. I had thoughts about it ahead of time. And of course, again, I was, you know, in a car for, you know, 8 days or so, but we've got technology. So I'm very familiar with everything that's been going on. We thought it would be volatile from day one. And it has been. So for some people, you know, they benefited from some upside initially. Some people that are writing this out or seeing the volatility. But, you know, anything that gets that much attention and that much hype, you're going to, and certainly tied to Elon Musk, right? There's just, you know, a lot of excitement around it. But the volatility, I think, is something that people, at least that's what we told our clients going in. We said, hey, listen, if you want to be a part of it, not the IPO per se, but just be a part of owning SpaceX, we can do that. After it's trading publicly in the market. And now that it's trading publicly in the market, if you want to be a part of that, okay. Just realize that there's going to be a lot of volatility and you need to believe that long term, it's going to be worth significantly more than it is today.
21: Mm-hmm. Yeah, we've been following that for sure. And that goes to, I guess, risk and fear of missing out. I think that's a large part of it. Do you?
22: Well, it really is. I mean, the FOMO, as you just mentioned, you know, right. is a real thing. Well, going back to the rally I was just on, I was dealing with a lot of FOMO from my wife, Katie, you know, the entire time because she was invited to go on the rally, but I took her for one ride in the car just to go to dinner one night. And she said, absolutely not. Never again. I'm never riding in this car again. So I said, okay, well, I guess that means you're out, you know, as my co-pilot for the rally. So she was in Nashville. So I brought her to Nashville for the beginning, but she was getting the updates the whole way. And, you know, of course, you know, she felt like she was missing out every single time we made a stop, you know, and, or just me just going, you know, I mean, gorgeous places. You know, we went through Yellowstone. We went through the desert. We went through Wyoming. We went through Montana. I mean, it was just an amazing drive. And of course, she felt like she was missing out, but she also wasn't willing to be sitting in the car, you know, beside me to make that happen. Mm-hmm. But, you know, when you apply that to investments, we can watch things and it can make us, you know, maybe just commit to something because we're so afraid that if we don't, we're going to miss out. But then you could wind up losing money. So just going back to what has, you know, since the IPO for SpaceX, who's done well? Well, I mean, I guess you could argue that if you bought right away, you potentially did really well if you knew exactly when to sell, right? I mean, I'm just looking at it now, and I kind of knew this already, but I don't want to get, you know, I don't want the numbers wrong. But, yeah, I mean, it got up to around, you know, 210, 211, something like that. Went back down to, you know, say 135 to 210, 211, then all the way back down to somewhere around, 152. So, you know, in the past weeks trading in the one, I mean, is that kind of volatility something that you're comfortable with? Because if you got in at 200, you know, for fear of missing out, and now you're down, you know, call it $50 or 25%, depending on how much you put in there, that could be very discomforting, right, mm-hmm. to you. So I think what you have to understand with any investment is what is your goal moving forward, right? So if your goal is income, then this isn't the type of an investment that you would use, right? Because you'd actually have to buy and then sell it to get the income is how that would actually work. And maybe you'd be losing money. So to get the income, you're spending principal, not gains. If you're looking for short-term growth, maybe, but then you need to be able to time markets, which most people can't do. I'd argue that there are a lot of people that probably bought on the first day when it started trading, watched it go all the way to, you know, over 200, and they thought it was going to keep going, and now it's down, you know, mm-hmm. potentially, you know, went back down to the 150s, and they're going, well, gee whiz, I wish I would have sold it. It's just, you know, that can really bother you unless you're in a situation where, hey, listen, I bought this realizing it was going to be volatile, and my belief is that, you know, maybe it's a year, or maybe it's 5 years, or maybe even 10 years from now, it's going to be worth significantly more. And so your mindset is very, very important. I realize we're talking about SpaceX, but think of all the other companies we can invest in, right? All the different types of investments that are out there. So the key is having a conversation about what your goal is on a particular investment, identifying that goal, and then finding the best ways to meet that goal. So with SpaceX, I would say if your goal is, you know, do you believe with everything that's potentially going to happen in the future and Elon Musk's ability to run companies and grow businesses, if you believe in that, then it's potentially a, you know, could be a great long-term play for you. Hmm. But should you take your retirement savings and, you know, sort of like the roulette wheel, you know, just bet it all on black or bet it all on red or what have you? You know, probably not. It could wind up bad.
21: So I have a question for you. Going back to the rally, mm-hmm. that's what I was thinking about.
22: The whole time? You can't, yeah, okay.
21: kind of. Yeah. So
22: you heard nothing I just said, just the rally.
21: Well, I asked the question, so I did hear some of it. But I was wondering, did you video any of your experiences on the road? Will we see those on your YouTube channel?
22: Well, yeah, there are quite a few videos. I mean, I got a little bit sure of what I had two hands on the wheel most of the time.
21: Well, I don't mean you in particular, but
22: yeah, no, there's a lot of content out there. Yeah, I think that's a good idea. I haven't gotten that far yet as far as picking out things that you know, we put out there on the channel. I don't think a video of someone I know doing 193 miles an hour, you know, is probably great to post. Because I don't think that's legal in most states.
21: Yeah, probably not. But I was just thinking, you probably had some really interesting experiences.
22: Yeah,
21: and you can absolutely share some of those with us on the show as we go through the next couple of weeks, because I bet they'll just be popping up going, oh, yeah, I want to talk about that.
22: Well, that sounds like a challenge. Now that you've said it, I actually have to do it. Otherwise, we're going to get calls about how I didn't do it. Okay, there you go.
21: Yep,
22: we'll find some stuff. We'll post it.
21: There you go. So, Mike, talking about SpaceX and active management of portfolios and retirement and all of that, you have the comprehensive financial plan that you offer, and it's complimentary. Mm-hmm. So tell us more about that, because we get a lot of calls, people asking questions about the comprehensive financial plan.
22: Well, I mean, so the premise and the idea of that, you know, first of all, financial planning is important, but it can be skewed to an end result. Right. So depending on, I mean, plenty of firms will do financial planning. Some of them charge, some of them don't. But depending on the business model of the firm, the financial plan can get skewed. I'll real quick, but I mean, there's other ideas out there. I just had a meeting this past week with a client, and, you know, the marketing or the planning that the person that they had previously been using prior to us was, you know, something called bucket strategies. Right. And, so people hear that it's pretty common in financial services, but when somebody's promoting bucket strategies, they're almost always selling products, right? So when I hear bucket strategies, I know there's products involved. We don't believe in products because there's too many hands in the pot, right? So the product company gets paid, the advisor who sells the product gets paid. You know, sometimes there's fees on top of that. Sometimes there's not, you know, it just starts getting complicated. There's in our mind just better ways to do that. So our version of complementary financial planning is to sit down with you and just have a conversation about goals and what you're looking to accomplish. And then we're going to go through our version of, well, if I was in your situation, or if I was talking to my parents, or if I was talking to a friend or family, this is what I would do in your situation. And then the idea is just to provide guidance, but also just shed light on what the options are. So it's not to steer you in a direction, meaning, okay, this is the best thing since sliced bread, and if you don't do this, you're going to have problems. It's, well, let us just sit down, you know, whether it's a second opinion for you, whether it's a first opinion for you, let me show you what all of the options are, right? When it comes to achieving your goal, sometimes goals are growth, sometimes goals are income, sometimes goals are preservation, sometimes goal is, you know, all of the above. But the complementary financial planning is going to do that for you. Now, an analysis, that's also complementary. What that allows us to do is break down your current investments and show you what the future looks like based on how you're currently invested. Your current investments might be fine. They might get you across the finish line with no problems. But if they can do that, we can actually show you through the analysis and the planning. They might not be fine. That would be good to know. They might be fine, but not as efficient as you could be. There might be ways to improve your situation over time. Improvements could be, you know, better returns, net of fees. Improvements could be not only better returns, but also less risk to get those returns. When you put all of that into a financial plan, the idea is to help you make informed decisions based on all of the investment options that are available. So we do it complimentary because I don't think I don't want there to be any barriers to entry. I mean, I think that, yes, plenty of people charge for the planning. We do a complimentary because ultimately, if you feel like you want to work with us and you want to become a client, then you're paying us a fee to manage your portfolio, right? And you would only pay us the fee if we're providing value. So if you're paying us a fee to manage your portfolio, why would you also pay us a fee to do the planning for you? I know companies do that. We don't do that. But then we also want to provide as much value as we can. So we're also offering, you know, not just complementary financial planning and analysis. 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We also offer complementary estate planning. 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
21: 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And you can give us a call now or take down that number and call us when you have a moment to talk. I know you're busy at the moment, perhaps, but this is something that you want to take the time to talk about and to learn about and to plan for your future. 813-797-7000. 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
22: Hi, this is Mike Lester with Talon Wealth and the Guarding Your Nest Egg radio show. 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And it was great for clients seeking income or growth and principal protection. The note was based on the S&P, gold, and silver, and our clients won't lose principal as long as none of the ETFs are down more than 40% 4 years from when we placed the trade, and the bank guaranteeing them doesn't default. This isn't an offer because we already traded this note, and structured notes aren't for everyone. But if you would like to know more about how structured notes work and what we currently have available, call us at 813-797-7000, 813-797-7000, if you'd like to learn more.
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0: Now, back to Guarding Your Nest Egg with Mike Lester, the founder of Talent Wealth.
23: Let's get this thing started. It's my kind of party.
21: Thanks for spending part of your weekend with us. This is Guarding Your Nest Egg with Mike Lester. I'm Cheryl White. And Mike, I was looking at a Prudential Financial Research survey.
22: Sounds like a mouthful.
21: I know. Right. I know. I didn't know where to go from there.
22: But, say that five times fast.
21: Okay. No, thank you. So it was talking about the first few years of retirement and people who have saved what they call adequately. So hard to pin that down, but I think you know what they, where they were going with that.
22: But yeah.
21: Yeah. Okay. So the end result is that a lot of people were hesitant to spend after saving, even though they had enough to spend and enjoy these first few years of retirement. Mm-hmm. They were hesitant. They were holding back. And I thought, is that really kind of cheating yourself out of what you've waited so long to do?
22: Well, I mean, cheating yourself, I think, is, it's relative, but it, I would say, so in my experience, I mean, I'm getting kind of old, Cheryl. She was 50, you know,
21: hardly.
22: I'm going to be, before too long, mid-50s. It creeps up on you pretty fast. I mean, I realize that's not old. People are going on. I mean, I still, you know, of course I meet people and they say, oh, you're still young, you know, but the point is things go fast. I've been doing this a long time. Gosh, it'll be 30 years in a few years. So my point is, over that period of time, obviously, I've met thousands of people and all walks of life. And something that's pretty common is people make that transition to retirement and they want to retire, but they do get worried about money. I mean, why else would they call a financial advisor?
21: Mm-hmm.
22: You know, why else would they be interested in income or preservation or growth or, you know, whatever the goal is over time? Many, many times it's because that wasn't their profession. It's not what they do. And they're looking for a professional to help. The issue is finding the right professional a lot of times. And there's plenty of great financial advisors out there. The problem is there's also plenty of terrible financial advisors out there. And that's where it becomes difficult. But this idea of not spending money is, it's tied to that transition. So when you know how much is coming in, which of course that's what you've been doing for 20 or 30 or 40 or sometimes more. When you know how much is coming in, it's easier to spend. Right. Because you go, okay, well, I make X amount every year and they withhold the tax for me and my health insurance is paid for. That lifestyle of getting up and going to work every single day, whether you love your job or hate your job, is still a lifestyle that you understand and that you know. You know the end result of mm-hmm. how much you spend. It's different when people retire because typically, not all the time, depending on your job, but typically the health insurance goes away. Certainly the income goes away unless maybe there's a pension. And now you're going, well, how much can I pull out without running out of money? And everybody knows the, you know, well, depends on how long you live and depends on the performance of the account and it depends on how much risk you're taking and, you know, all of those things. So I do think it's pretty common for people to be in a situation where, like, right out of the gates, moving into retirement, they're a little apprehensive about spending. And I think when you're in that situation, first of all, it's not uncommon. So it's not an unnatural response to retirement. But it also means that you're not confident in what your money's doing for you, right? You're not confident in how much you're going to make. You're not confident in how much is going to come in next week, next month, next year, for the next 5 years. You're just not confident in what's coming in and how it works. So you're pulling back and saving, and it's important to have more confidence. That's, you know, you hear me talking all the time about, understanding what all of your options are so you can make informed decisions.
21: Yes.
22: Well, I just think a lot of people that are sort of pulling back don't understand what their options are, and they're not confident in spending the money, not because they don't have the money, but they don't know how long they're going to live. They don't know what surprises are coming up down the road. They don't know this. They don't know that. And without the income from employment, it becomes an issue. And also, I mean, I would warn people, we talk about this on the show, Cheryl, but when you have that kind of apprehension, you become a target of advisors that are predatory selling products. So things like, I mean, if you've listened to our show at all, you know, we don't like the annuity products.
21: Mm-hmm.
22: It's an environment where, you know, somebody would come to you and say, well, hey, listen, I've got this product from this insurance company. And if you put your money in it, you get stock market, you know, a particular type would be what's called a fixed index annuity, most often sold on radio. There's other annuities that don't get sold for different reasons. But, you know, there's a lot of fixed index annuities being promoted by firms that claim to be financial advisors and, you know, claim to be fiduciaries. But the problem with products is that's not a fiduciary standard, right? When you sell something that pays you a commission before your client makes any money, that's not fiduciary. But fiduciary part aside, when you are looking for income, they'll come to you and say, well, hey, I've got this investment. It's stock market participation, no risk of loss, guaranteed income for life. They'll show you, well, hey, listen, if, you know, at this age, you'll get this payment guaranteed. At this age, you get that payment guaranteed. They'll, you know, tell you it's guaranteed for life. And then when you say, how do they guarantee it? They go, oh, well, it's by this big insurance company. I mean, it's all designed to make you feel very, very comfortable in identifying this need for money over time. But Our biggest problem with that is, first of all, you don't have to lock your money up in annuities to get income on your portfolio. You don't have to lock your money up in annuities to get safety, right, or protection added to it. And the problem with locking up in those annuities is, yes, they'll pay you, but they're paying you out of your own pocket. And Cheryl, you've heard me say this before, but I think the biggest thing that I hate about the annuities is that they call it income. And you give them X amount, and then they're going to pay you X amount, guaranteed income for life. But every single time I've done the math on all of those products, I haven't found one yet. I mean, somebody show me one where it doesn't do it. I just haven't seen it. Where the income you're getting from the fixed indexed annuity is income. And let me tell you how I define income.
21: Okay.
22: I define income as I gave you money, I made money, you paid me my profits back. That was income. My principal is still there. Right. To me, that's income. If I give you $100,000, and you guaranteed me 5% income on that $100,000 or 6% or 7%, 8%. I don't care what the percentage is. When you guaranteed me that, at the end of the year, I should get, you know, let's use the 8% example. If I gave you $100,000 and you guaranteed me 8% income on my $100,000, by the end of the year, I should have gotten $8,000 off of the account and my $100,000 should still be there, right?
21: Right.
22: And I think most people would agree with that definition of income. That is not... And I have yet to see one. That is not how the fixed indexed annuity works. Most people are in a situation where most years, the money they're pulling out is reducing their principal. And I think that's a problem. And I believe there are better ways to do it. So if somebody's trying to sell you an annuity, I would say, give us a call. If you have an annuity, I'd say, give us a call. We're not going to necessarily, you know, change your mind, but it's not the only way to get income. It's not the only way to get protection. Right. Mm-hmm. And I guess I'm a little frustrated this week in particular, Cheryl. We have a new client working with us, great guy, and they're in a city where there's multiple radio shows. You know, we're one, there's several others. And this guy was in a situation, he went to one of the radio shows. They said they do his taxes and they did this and that. And you know, guess what? They immediately sold him an annuity. Right. But then according to him, they didn't want to do his taxes after that. So then he was listening to the radio and went to another place, which is doing his taxes, but not really. He still has to pay to get the taxes done. But they rolled him to another annuity,
21: okay,
22: right? Within 3 years of the first annuity. So, you know, in my world, that's called churning, which is terrible. You're not supposed to do it. It's not legal. I don't know how they found a way to do it. My point is, this poor guy was just looking for some help. And he got into a situation where, you know, they said, oh, we're fiduciaries, we'll take care of you. But they just tried to get as much money in annuities as they could. That annuity didn't work according to what he wanted to do. So then somebody gave him what they said was a better version. So now he's paid surrender charges. I mean, lost a ton of money to go from one annuity to another within 3 years. And now he's stuck in another annuity that still doesn't do what he wants to do. And at the end of the day, we had a conversation. I guess the reality is we had a conversation about his goals and what he wants to accomplish. He didn't need an annuity. Not ever in his portfolio. It wasn't even necessary, right, to accomplish his goals. They just sold him a product to get a commission, in this case, twice in 3 years. And now the guy's just losing, I mean, it's tens of thousands of dollars in penalties just so they could get a commission. So I don't know. Ask me again why I'm hacked off about this. I mean, it's hurtful to the guy. I don't want to see other people go through that.
21: Yeah. How often does that happen? I mean, you can't say for sure, but does it happen often?
22: The problem is it happens every day.
21: Yeah.
22: Yeah. Every single day in every city around America. And I'm not saying everybody does it, but there are people doing it all over the place.
21: Well, that's a conversation, Mike, I think that is worth having. I mean, just to talk about what you have, where it is, what your goals are, what your options are. That's what you talk about here on the show every week.
22: Well, here's the thing, Cheryl. If they had went through all of the options, he wouldn't have chosen the annuity, right? So right. It's purposeful. They purposely didn't show the options that don't pay themselves commissions, right? Because if they had, he wouldn't have chosen it, and they wouldn't have gotten the commission, right? And that's a problem, and I want to make sure people are aware.
21: Call 813-797-7000. Mike often says that the comprehensive financial plan, complimentary, by the way, if you're 55 or over and you have $250,000 put aside for retirement, that is something that you can take the plan and show it to another financial advisor, if you like, and just compare.
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21: 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We'll be right back. There's more Guarding Your Nest Egg with Mike Lester right after this break.

0: You remember dimming and brightening your headlights with your foot while driving? You fit right in with us. This is Guarding Your Nest Egg with Mike Lester. 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
1: Florida's Animal Cruelty Database added Christian Cuello to its list. Bradenton police say he pleaded no contest in Manatee County Court to abusing a 9-week-old puppy. The database was activated January 1st so rescue organizations, animal shelters, pet dealers, adoption agencies, and other Florida residents can screen for animal abusers. No injuries were reported after a freight train T-boned a car and pushed it down the tracks in Broward County. Hollywood police say it happened about 11 p.m. Friday. Surveillance video shows the train engine with its horn blowing and sparks coming from under the car as it's pushed down the tracks. The National Weather Service is keeping an eye on an area of low pressure just offshore near Jacksonville. Fox 35 Storm Team meteorologist TJ Springer has the outlook.
2: Right now, thankfully, not looking like anything major going to come out of this storm system.
1: The slow-moving system is currently headed west. If a cyclone forms, it could impact North Florida. With Florida's News, I'm Denise Ryan.
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4: Backups on westbound I-4 heading to 275. Also 275 southbound, busy after Gandy Boulevard heading down to 38th Avenue North. And we have a crash to watch out for at Belcher Road and County Road 39 in Pinellas. 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
6: It is a hot Sunday afternoon with those temperatures in the mid-90s. Feels like temperatures between 100 and 110 degrees. Take it easy. Take breaks in the shade when you can. It's hotter than normal. Showers and thunderstorms, though, in the forecast, scattered about through the evening. A few will manage to move back west as we go through 7 and 8 p.m. tonight. Before we dry out, we'll do it over again on Monday with those hot temperatures returning, highs in the mid-90s, about a 40% coverage of rain. Better chances on Tuesday. I'm Max Defender 8 Meteorologist Amanda Holly.
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0: is Guarding Your Nest Egg with Mike Lester. I'm Cheryl White. Mike, are you a soccer fan?
1: I am a soccer fan, but I'm more of a soccer fan during, you know, the World Cup. And it's just great. I mean, yeah. Finn has become a major soccer fan, but it's a little weird. He likes the U.S., but you know how kids kind of get it in their mind? They see all these T-shirts and, you know, whatever. So, I mean, he's 9. He loves the U.S., but you know who he wants to really watch is Portugal.
0: Okay. Yeah. Why? Is there any reason?
1: I should know this. There's that player. He's really famous.
0: Oh, it's a player. Okay. It's a
1: player in particular. Yeah.
0: Well,
1: everybody's screaming on the radio right now. The name. I don't.
0: That's okay.
1: Yeah, I don't follow it close enough to know, but he knows for sure.
0: Yeah. I don't really watch a lot, except when it comes to something like the World Cup, right? Mm-hmm. And I was eating at a Peruvian restaurant recently, and the game was on, and that was a game. It's a game that was already played, France and Iraq. Mm-hmm. And, you know, I noticed they had a rain delay, and it was an extensive one, couple hours, I think. And so they got back on the field, Mike, and then you started to see something happen. It was like a spark on the team, the French team. It was like a spark, and I thought, something's going to happen here. These guys are energized. Something happened, mm-hmm. right? And then another goal, and then another one. And it was like, it made me think, you know, when you work together, you know, you could just see that kind of connection they were making with one another. And I knew it was going to happen. I think everybody knew.
1: Yeah, you could just see them, yeah, moving that direction.
0: Yeah. Yeah, so it made me kind of bring it back to what we do and how it can work against you or for you when you're in a situation where one spouse wants to go one way, one spouse wants to go another way, and how that can kind of, you can still go through retirement and you can still plan for it, but wouldn't it be stronger if you had a common goal? Wouldn't it just make everything so much better?
1: Well, I think it does. I mean, goals are one thing, but your perception or your willingness on, you know, how to get there can be very, very different, right? So there's the goal, and then there's the, well, from point A to point B.
0: There's the getting there.
1: What is your opinion, you know, on the best way? So I think a lot of times, I mean, so in this case, if we're, you know, talking about marriages or couples and goals, I mean, the goals start off early in a relationship pretty aligned. So, you know, first of all, you're hoping to get a great job. You know, let's just say you get together and you're looking for jobs and you hope to get a great job. Then you think about, you know, family, and you think about getting a house and paying it off. I mean, these are all goals that it's really easy to get behind those goals, right? Because we need a place to live and we want a family and we want a car and we want this and we want that. And, you know, it seems so complicated at the time, but the issue of, you know, what do we do to get there is really just, what job can I get? How much can we save? What can we do? And I think maybe, you know, you argue over the size of the house, you know, or the cost of something along the way, because it ultimately affects you. But then, all right, you get to the retirement stage of your life, or you're looking to make this transition, and you've already had the job for a long time. You've got retirement accounts. Maybe your house is paid off or close to paid off. You know, if you had a family, they're kind of off on their own now. By that age, you know, maybe they have their own families. So the goals that you had, which were, you know, pretty common, pretty regular, pretty just right down the middle, you know, family, houses, automobiles, let's get past that stage. And now you're to this stage and you're like, oh, well, I don't need to pay off a house. I don't need to pay for kids. I don't need to pay for this. But now I've got this money. I got to figure out how to invest it and get income from it and grow it and protect it and have it, you know, take care of me for the rest of my life. And I don't know how long the rest of my life is going to be. And I'm not really quite sure who to talk to about it. It gets more complicated. And then when you're having this conversation with a couple and you say, all right, well, here's our options. And sometimes it's aligned. Sometimes it's not. Sometimes one wants to be more aggressively invested. Sometimes, you know, the other wants to be very, very conservatively invested. Sometimes it's somewhere in between. Sometimes one or the other was more of the finance person, right? They sort of handled the finances and the investments and the other one didn't. It's not that common that both of them do it. Sometimes they kept money very, very separate, right? Had a very, very successful marriage or relationship, but they kept finances separate. These were your bills. These were my bills. And however you take care of it, and as long as it's taken care of, you know, they didn't have to worry about it. There's so many scenarios there. But when it comes to having the conversation, when you're coming, you know, up to retirement or close to retirement, again, it always sounds like a broken record, but the information is really, really important. So if you're completely aligned on how to invest, great, but you still need to know what your options are. If you're completely, you know, misaligned on how you should invest. You know, again, one's aggressive, one's conservative or something like that. You still need to know what all of your options are, because whether you're an aggressive investor, a conservative investor, or a moderate investor, there are tons of ways to invest aggressively. There are tons of ways to invest conservatively or moderately. And the biggest way that, in my opinion, you can hurt yourself is not understanding the options. I mean, there are a lot of people out there that, through no fault of their own, just for lack of information, and it's not because they're not capable of receiving the information. Literally nobody has told them what the options are, right? Mm-hmm. So if your resource for information is a bank, nothing wrong with that, but the bank has a specific business model. They're going to tell you what their bank does, right? Or that bank does. If your resource for information is a financial advisor that you've been working with for whether it's 5 years or 25 years, whatever the business model that that advisor has is what you're going to get for information. So this is why you see a lot of people out there that, you know, their basic understanding of investing, you know, outside of things like, you know, CDs or you know, savings or checking accounts or something like that, their basic understanding of investing is, okay, risky or conservative, stocks or bonds, right? And then somebody puts together a portfolio and it's got stocks and it's got bonds, and they say things like, okay, well, you have a diversified portfolio. There's going to be ups and downs, but don't worry, just hang in there, right? We've heard that. Or rules like the 4% rule, which is, again, based on a certain life expectancy on a diversified portfolio, you won't run out of money. The 4% rule, by the way, Cheryl, doesn't mean you won't eat into your principal. It just means you won't run out of money to a certain age. And, you know, there's math that can support that. It's just that things have changed. My preference with financial planning, depending on what somebody's looking to accomplish, would be to show people, okay, here's how you maintain your principal investment and live off of it for the rest of your life, adjusted for inflation and taxes. So I would like to see the principal investment grow over time just to offset inflation. But some people come back to me and go, well, if it grows that much, where does that money go? And I say, well, your beneficiaries, right? Whatever that is for you, it goes to your beneficiaries. And, you know, some people say, okay, great, that sounds good. Other people will go, you know, I already took care of them. You know, they're doing just fine. How do I maximize my lifestyle in retirement without running out of money? Well, then that means you probably shouldn't leave all the principal on the table. Let's come up with a plan where, you know, we spend growth and principal, make sure there's enough on the table in case there's any emergencies. But at the end of the day, regardless of how long you live, there's money on the table, but we don't have to leave a bunch of principal. That's why the, like you said earlier, Cheryl, the goals can be different, but once you understand all of the options and how they work, you're making an informed decision at that point. And if you're making informed decisions, you've got more confidence.
0: Well, you know, I may or may not have had this situation with misaligned financial retirement goals in my own life.
1: Okay.
0: And so I wonder, it's before I met you. So I wonder how you would have dealt with that.
1: Well, I've been in that situation. I'd say, you know, I mean, it sounds cliche, but honesty is the best policy, right? As they say. And, you know, through analysis and then goals, right? So what are the goals? And then we do the analysis on the portfolio. I could, you know, either tell you whether it's going to work or not work. And if it is going to work, then okay, you know, you guys can continue to be misaligned. If it's not going to work, you know, the data would show it's not going to work. Then it just turns into tough love at that point and go, well, hey, I know that's how you feel. Not going to work. Right. And you might not want to talk to me anymore, and you might not like, you know, some people don't want to hear that, Cheryl. They go down the street to find somebody who'll tell them, oh, don't worry about it, it'll work. You know, I mean, I could tell somebody it's going to work to get the business, to make them feel good, but that's not what you should do. What you should say is it's not going to work. This is why it's not going to work. And this is what you need to do to accomplish your goals, right? As you've set them out. And yeah, we've lost people that way, you know, that came in and maybe they went somewhere else and somebody told them that, hey, it'll work. But I mean, all I can do is be honest. Moving forward, there's going to be great days, weeks, and years in relationships. There's going to be great days and weeks, you know, years in markets and investments. The navigating that long term, realizing they're not all going to be bad and they're not all going to be good, is important. So you have to have investments that are aligned with your goals. But unless you're talking to somebody that's going to show you all the options, the potential to not have your investments be aligned with your goals is much higher if they only showed you what their business model is, right? So if the business model is to sell you an annuity, then every single financial plan they put together is going to involve an annuity.
0: Right. It'll always be in there.
1: It's always going to be in there. It's their, they try to find ways to sell as many annuities as they possibly can, right? Unfortunately, that's a real thing. It happens every single day. if their goal is to sell you mutual funds, then they're going to find a way to make the mutual funds look good. If their business plan is to, you know, whatever it is, it doesn't mm-hmm. matter. So, I mean, our business model is to show you diversified, actively managed portfolios that don't include products like annuities. You know, we want to accomplish your goals without you having to, you know, lock your money up in something for 10 years. We want to be able to take advantage of opportunities that come up over time. I don't know what's going to happen next year. I don't want to lock all of your money up in something where I can't get it out and do something with it. So diversification is key, and understanding the options is key. And when people come and visit with us, they're literally just coming to kick the tires. Hey, I heard you guys on the radio. I kind of liked what I heard. You know what? I will take advantage of the complimentary financial planning and the analysis. Yeah, I haven't really done any

0: So, I mean, they're out there. There are plenty of people promoting them. Ultimately, the people wind up investing. In my experience, they usually don't understand what they have. That doesn't make the person that has it the problem. It means the person who sold it didn't explain it, you know, correctly. Mm-hmm. But at the end of the day, just because you have money in an annuity doesn't mean you can't do better, right? There are options out there. Or if you have an annuity, maybe the rest of the portfolio isn't invested the way it should be because you have the annuity in there. You know, the example I gave you of the gentleman that's, you know, had two annuities in 3 years and paid penalties left and right. He also has some managed money, but the people that are selling him the annuities don't even manage their own money, right? So that there's a third party involved in that too. So there's an industry issue that exists. And, you know, I understand it very well because I've been part of this industry for a long time. My biggest issue is just understand, even if you decide to go that route, don't kneecap yourself, right? Until you talk to advisors that don't do that. Right. So talk to advisors that do that and talk to advisors who don't do that. Then make up your own mind. Right. But if you're only talking to one side, you're only getting one side of the story.
1: Well, here's how you can talk with Talon. 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Don't go away. We will be right back. There is much more ahead. Guarding Your Nest Egg with Mike Lester.
0: Hi, this is Mike Lester, host of the Guarding Your Nest Egg radio show. I've lived and worked in the Tampa Bay area for almost 30 years now, and in that time, I've had the pleasure of helping thousands of people retire successfully. Thank you for listening. 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Recently, we did a structured note for our clients, paying them 18.75% per year for 4 years, and it was great for clients seeking income or growth and principal protection. The note was based on the S&P, gold, and silver, and our clients won't lose principal as long as none of the ETFs are down more than 40% 4 years from when we placed the trade, and the bank guaranteeing them doesn't default. This isn't an offer because we already traded this note, and structured notes aren't for everyone. But if you would like to know more about how structured notes work and what we currently have available, call us at 813-797-7000, 813-797-7000, if you'd like to learn more.
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6: 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You slide up close to me. Take the t-shirts off.
1: Guarding Your Nest Egg with Mike Lester is back. I'm Cheryl White. Mike, what is on your mind today?
0: You know, when it comes to investments and all, we've been talking during the show about just helping people understand what all of the investment options are that are available to them so that they can make informed decisions, right? And informed decisions is just more information so you make better decisions. So if somebody only gives you part of the information, your decision isn't going to be based on all the information. There's a possibility it's maybe you would choose something that you wouldn't normally choose. And I just find a lot of times in this business that certain companies have certain business models and companies typically stick to that. We've talked about it earlier in the show. If it's a bank, there's all different kinds of banks. There's big banks or small banks. There's credit unions. So it's been a while now, but you know, sure, banks weren't always in the financial services business to the extent that they were doing investments like stocks and bonds and mutual funds, what have you. They weren't always in that business. You know, traditionally, they were more in the, you know, savings and checking and mm-hmm. CDs and stuff like that. Credit unions, you know, didn't always have somebody in the corner that was doing financial, you know, products, or small banks didn't always have somebody in the corner that's doing financial products. So, you know, if that's the business model, that's probably the information you're going to get is what the large bank or the credit union wants them to promote. If you're talking to advisors that I talk about all the time, but if they believe very strongly that annuities are great, whether it's, you know, better for you or better for them,

0: then you're probably going to hear about annuities, right? If that's their business model. I mean, they'll just come right out and talk about it and tell you why they think they're great. On the other hand, if you talk to somebody that says, okay, well, what if you were to compare some of these annuity products that are widely promoted? Mostly we speak towards what are called fixed indexed annuities, because those are the ones I hear most promoted on the radio, or at least when they talk about annuities. I know that they're talking about fixed indexed annuities as opposed to a variable annuity, because they don't typically sell those. We do hear them talk a little bit about a fixed annuity or a multi-year guarantee annuity, also referred to as a MYGA. We hear them talk about that sometimes, but honestly, at the end of the day, what we find that they promote, you know, in the office is mostly the fixed indexed annuity. So if somebody was to come to me with a fixed indexed annuity, they might say something like, all right, well, I have an account. Gives you stock market participation, no risk of loss, guaranteed income for life. They may even throw in a what they call like a long-term care benefit, something like they'll double the guaranteed payment for a certain number of years if you need long-term care.
1: The doubler,
0: right?
1: Yeah.
0: On the surface, I can understand. I mean, it's a product, right? And it's insurance. I mean, all of these annuities come from insurance companies. And so if you're in the business of selling a product, you know, you kind of polish it up and, you know, it's a shiny object. Hey, I've got this account. You get stock market participation, no risk of loss. You get guaranteed income for life. Gosh, if you need long-term care, they'll double the amount that you get guaranteed for a certain number of years. Sometimes they'll even say stuff like, oh yeah, and there's no fee or there's no cost, you know, to that investment to you. Well, if that's the only part that you heard about it, you might go, well, that sounds pretty good.
1: Not
0: bad. Why doesn't
1: everybody
0: do it? Not bad. You know, why wouldn't I want to do that? Well, the devil, just like a lot of things, is in the fine print, right? You should look at the fine print on any investment. But I would recommend anybody listening, if somebody has promoted in the past to you a fixed indexed annuity and said these types of things, or they're currently doing it, or if you have one in your account and you believe that, you know, you're guaranteed a certain amount, a lot of times also, Cheryl, they'll guarantee you a certain amount of growth every year, right? I've heard, gosh, some of them are 8%. Have you ever heard 10%? You know, if somebody told you, oh, your value is guaranteed to grow 8% per year or something. I mean, that would also sound pretty good. But the problem is that the detail on the accounts, you really, really need to understand. So for example, if I told you all of those things and then I said, yes, but you need to lock your money up for 10 years. Otherwise, you're going to pay a very large penalty, sometimes 10% or more, to get your money back. Now, how do you feel? Like, well, all right, you know, that's a little bit different. And hopefully they're disclosing that. Or if the guarantee they told you were going to get, let's just say that it was 8%. If we said, well, the 8% guarantee doesn't actually guarantee that your principal investment grows. It guarantees that the benefit amount grows. And I was like, well, what does that mean? What's the difference between the benefit and my actual money? Because most people take that to believe that if you gave them $100,000 and you're guaranteed to grow by 8%, the next year, your value, your money is $108,000, right? So we need to be very specific, Cheryl. That is not the case. That's not how it works. There isn't a single fixed indexed annuity out there that guarantees that your principal is going to grow, right, by that amount each and every year. In fact, fixed indexed annuities don't typically have a guaranteed growth on principal. You would need the MYGA, multi-year guarantee annuity. I have yet to see a case where your principal investment grows at a rate that's reasonable compared to other investments. And the guarantees are a lot of times not what people understand. Now, I would compare, let's just say, what do we do when we want to solve an income solution for people? So people have heard me talk about it. I talk about structured notes quite a bit. And I'm just looking at some examples that we did here. I ran some quotes. We didn't follow through on these. So this is not an offer, right? I'm not telling anybody, hey, give us a call. We can do this for you. But I would tell you that if the concept sounds like something you might be interested in, we can run quotes. We can get you preliminary prospectuses. You know, you can see all the good and the bad before you actually make a decision. But, you know, I'm sitting here looking. People have heard me talk about Tesla before. So we looked at a structured note that was based on a 3-year period. So with a structured note, you're making a commitment. It's not a 10-year commitment, but the commitment could be, you know, 12 months, 18 months, 2 years, 3 years, 4 years. This particular one was 36 months. It was based on a monthly payout. So this is something that we, you know, might show somebody if they were looking for income because it's paying out monthly. It had what's called a 50% coupon barrier, which means that as long as Tesla didn't drop 50% or more from where it initially traded, the coupon, which you would think of as interest, as the payment, was guaranteed. So if in a particular month, Tesla was down more than 50% from where we started, you might not get paid, or you wouldn't get paid the coupon in that particular month. But it also has what's called a principal barrier, which is also set at 50%. So the only way that you could lose principal on the investment would be if at maturity, 3 years or 36 months from where it started, Tesla was down 50% or more from where it started, the principal as well. So that's okay. Another conversation. Okay. So just use great banks. You know, usually we're looking at large banks. There's probably 10 banks we work with, but just think of the big names. We don't think there's a lot of risk of that happening, but it could. But at the end of the day, you know, that particular one, based on the way I described it, had we set this up to place the trade, it was going to pay 15.5%. So 15.5% per year for 3 years. Now, you know, you may or may not be interested in that particular note, but if somebody was explaining to you an annuity that you had to lock your money up in for 10 years, where you'd pay a penalty to get it back out, where, you know, there's no real growth to the principal, just a guaranteed increase on future income, would you rather do that? Or would you rather just have a structured note based on Tesla for the next 3 years with the guarantees I just explained? Now, I don't know what your answer would be, but the problem is if somebody didn't show you both options, you would wind up with, you know, just one or the other, right? And so what we could do is do the comparison. You know, so another example, I mean, Tesla, we've done that note in the past under different conditions, right? Not those terms, but ones that we actually followed through on, and clients have been happy because although there's volatility, the payout's, you know, quite good. But sometimes just having one position in a structured note, obviously you have more risk to make that happen. So we also, the same day I got the quote on what we could do on just Tesla, I said, you know what, well, let's also look at gold, silver, and the S&P, right? So in order to make that happen on an index note, we did this one for 2 years, right? Like I said, they don't always have to be three. You don't have to hold it for 2 years, but you probably should, is what I would say. You're not locked in per se, but it's designed to hold it for 2 years. In order to get access to gold, we would use basically an ETF that's based on the gold index. So that would be GLD, an ETF based on silver, which is SLV, and an ETF based on the S&P, which is SPX, right? So just think of it as gold, silver, and the S&P 500 for 2 years. In this case, it's not just an individual position like Tesla. We have three different positions. They don't technically have as much volatility as Tesla does. So we didn't feel the need to add 50% downside protection on the principal. So we added 40% downside protection on the principal. So had we followed through with this, clients would have had 2 years based on gold, silver, and S&P, and they'd have no risk to their principal as long as none of those three were down more than 40% or more from where we started, and the underlying bank didn't default. Then we also added a 40% coupon barrier, which just meant, you know, what you're getting paid on an annual or monthly basis is also guaranteed as long as in that particular month, none of the three, gold, silver, or S&P, are down 40% or more. So in that example, Cheryl, that structured note would have been paying 15% per year and then on a monthly basis, right? So divide 15% by 12 and you get your monthly payout. What I'm saying here is there are a lot of different ways to do this, but if I'm comparing structured notes that are, you know, 2 years or 3 years or sometimes 1 year, I have protection to my principal, I have protection to my income, but I have a lot more liquidity because they don't last nearly as long. And I have a much, much higher payout. And the payout is a real payout. It's not funny money, right? Like the 8% guarantee that doesn't actually wind up on your principal. This is an interest rate or a return on your principal investment under the conditions of the structured note. So anybody interested, we would quote that or something similar. We would get you a preliminary prospectus. You would get to read all the fine print. We would explain to you, you know, the good, the bad, the ugly. And you would get to make a decision based on all the information. You can go compare that to annuity quotes if you want. Well, we'll give you all the information to help you make informed decisions. And more informed decisions are going to give you more confidence.
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0: Well, sure is. 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We got a lot of calls. 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We'll be giving you a call back. If you didn't get a chance to give us a call during the show, you can give us a call now.
1: 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Have a great week.
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5: Guaranteed human. A Miami-Dade family is mourning the death of a 5-year-old boy struck and killed while riding his bicycle. The sheriff's office say the child was hit by a pickup truck while riding his bike between parked cars at Miami Motocross Park. The driver stayed at the scene. The deadly incident canceled this weekend's races. Funeral arrangements are being made for a 21-year-old who was struck while crossing a street in Orange County. The Florida Highway Patrol says it happened about 10:40 p.m. Saturday when the pedestrian stepped into the path of a vehicle driven by an 18-year-old. Troopers say the teenage driver stayed at the scene and cooperated with the investigation. South Florida first responders are responding to Venezuela. Members of Miami-Dade's Task Force 1 left for Venezuela Saturday. 2 Delray Beach firefighters and 7 from Coral Springs are among those deploying to Venezuela from Florida Task Force 2. Forecasters say much of the nation will be under the influence of one big heat dome in the week ahead, which means feels like temperatures well over 100. It's not only the time for people to stay out of the heat, but time to bring your four-legged friends inside, too. Suncoast Animal League's Rick Schibaldi says when it comes to going for a walk,
6: you want to get up early in the morning and take them when it's cooler, or in the evening when it's dark and much cooler because the pavement is so hot. Just put your hands on it. You can't even stand it.
5: Hillsborough County Animal Control has responded to at least 3 calls in the past week for dogs that have died from the heat. An American Airlines flight from Miami to the Bermudas hit the brakes on takeoff Saturday after the pilot received clearance, then spotted another plane on the runway at Miami International Airport. Flight 308 was rescheduled and flew to Bermuda later in the day. No word on any follow-up investigation on the confusion. St. Petersburg held its day-long Pride Festival yesterday. About 350,000 people were estimated to have attended. News Channel 8 spoke to St. Pete Pride President Dr. Byron Green-Kalish.
7: We started here because we were fighting back against an oppressive government that was looking to dictate how queer people showed up in public spaces.
5: 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With Florida's News, I'm Denise Ryan.
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10: Good afternoon. A quick check of Tampa roads looking good. I-4 westbound, you're a little slow and go between the Selma Connector and Interstate 275. If you're heading over to Clearwater Beach, you got a little bit of a delay. Memorial Causeway westbound between Island Way and Coronado Drive. If you're headed in that direction, give yourself some extra time. Everything else looking good. No issues on the Sunshine Skyway. Gandy Bridge is up to speed. Howard Franklin Bridge looking good. No issues on the Courtney Campbell Causeway. I-275, I-75 also looking good at this check. From the Traffic Center, Marty Gartel, News Radio WFLA.
11: It is a hot Sunday afternoon with those temperatures in the mid-90s. Feels like temperatures between 100 and 110 degrees. Take it easy. Take breaks in the shade when you can. It's hotter than normal. Showers and thunderstorms, though, in the forecast, scattered about through the evening. A few will manage to move back west as we go through 7 and 8 p.m. tonight before we dry out. We'll do it over again on Monday with those hot temperatures returning, highs in the mid-90s, about a 40% coverage of rain. Better chances on Tuesday. I'm Max Defender 8 meteorologist Amanda Hawley.
12: More tests of the ceasefire. I'm Angelo Bavaro, Fox News. The U.S. and Iran exchanging more blows in the Persian Gulf, extending fighting around the Strait of Hormuz into a third day.
13: The United States conducted a new round of airstrikes against Iran overnight after the IRGC targeted another oil tanker in the Strait of Hormuz. According to U.S. Central Command, surveillance sites along with storage facilities and radar systems were hit by U.S. planes. The president posted to Truth Social shortly after saying the strikes, the United States aircraft just struck Iranian missile and drone storage locations and coastal radar sites for violating the ceasefire agreement again. It is very possible that they will never learn. The president goes on to say, there may come a point when we are no longer able to be reasonable and will be forced to militarily complete the job that we very successfully started. If that happens, the Islamic Republic of Iran will no longer exist. Now, in response, Iran launched missiles and drones toward Kuwait and Bahrain.
12: Fox's Trey Yingst. The death toll in Venezuela is expected to keep climbing after devastating back-to-back earthquakes. It now stands at over 1,400, with tens of thousands still missing. The U.S. has sent many assets over to Venezuela to help in that rescue effort.
14: We have four city and local county response teams, search and rescue professionals. These guys are total pros. We got over 300 of them from around the United States. They brought 200,000 pounds of very specialized gear and canine dogs on the scene. And that is our number one focus right now, is saving lives.
12: That is John Barrett, a top U.S. diplomat. Three firefighters died and two were injured tackling fires on the Colorado-Utah border. The largest blaze, the Cottonwood Fire, grew Saturday to more than 144 square miles. And today marks the start of the knockout round at the World Cup. South Africa and Canada match up at 3 p.m. Eastern. 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
10: Hello and welcome to the show. We are Purity Products. This is Purity Products Radio. I'm Jason Kahn, and I'm here with Dr. Neil Levin. Neil, say hello.
15: Oh, it's great to be here with you today, Jay.
10: Great to have you, Neil. And we're in Plainview, New York at Purity Products headquarters, and we have an absolutely fantastic show for you today. We're going to be telling you about one of our hottest new breakthroughs. We call it Joint Gel. It's not a topical cream. It's an actual dietary supplement that we get from Europe. It comes from Germany. It's a special kind of collagen. They've got studies from Harvard, Tufts, studies from all over the world. You won't even believe what this stuff can do, because it actually does something that most people didn't even realize was possible. And that is regenerating and regrowing joint cartilage. We actually call it the four R's. Regenerating, revitalizing, restoring, regrowing. This can actually retread your joints. It's like a retread on old tires. We're going to tell you how it works. We're going to tell you why it's different. We're going to explain the technology behind it. We're going to get into the studies. We're going to get into what exactly it can do for you and your comfort and your mobility, and in just helping you live a more fuller, more vigorous, and comfortable life. This is a supplement that I like to say there are thousands of joint supplements on the market, but there's only one Joint Gel, because this is the one that we've seen that has the science and the technology to do what we're telling you it can do, namely regrow joint cartilage. Neil, why don't I hand it over to you? Why is regrowing and regenerating joint cartilage such an epic story?
15: Well, you know, I mean, just listen to what you're saying, Jay. If we were having this conversation 4 or 5 years ago, you'd say, no, that's not possible. You can't regenerate cartilage. Well, maybe in a 20-year-old, but we're talking about folks, 50-plusers, 50s, 60s. Can you actually get their cartilage cells to kind of reboot, to kind of reset and start generating cartilage faster? Is that even possible? Well, the answer is yes. And these amazing bioactive collagen peptides that we use in our Joint Gel product do just that. They literally signal, they dock at a cell called the chondrocyte, which is our cartilage making cell. There's only one type of cell that can make cartilage. It's called a chondrocyte. They dock at the chondrocyte like a lock and key, and they signal to the chondrocyte to actually start producing more cartilage faster. It's like putting the factory on 24/7. You just go make more cartilage.
10: Yeah, there's nothing else really like this. It's funny, you know, Neil, we run a lot of ads, as you know, on Facebook. And so people write their comments, they give feedback, they ask questions. And the common theme with these questions is, my doctor said you can't regrow joint cartilage. I heard that you can't get back joint cartilage once it's gone. Everyone is skeptical. But
16: We have before and after photos, Neil, and we're looking at them right now. I know we're on radio, so obviously the audience can't see it. But let me try to illustrate as best as I can what I'm looking at here. There are two sets of before and afters. Both are MRI photos. The first set...
15: You should introduce that this study, now I know what you're talking about, this study was done at Tufts University Medical Center in conjunction with Harvard University. So this is the creme de la creme that you're about to discuss here.
16: Yeah, this is an MRI photo that looks at joints after a period of time, several weeks, 6 months, and then at 48 weeks, so almost a year. Remember, regrowing joint cartilage, it is a slow process, unfortunately. It's sort of like growing hair.
15: Right.
16: If you were bald and you wanted to regrow your hair, if you could, you know, you can't do it in 2 weeks. It takes time. But these MRI before and afters are absolutely unbelievable, because what you can see is the thickening and sharpness in the cartilage itself in the knee joint. They also did a study prior to the
15: Jay, I want to just jump in here with this. So
16: sure.
15: In these studies, the red, right, because we're looking at red and yellow and green,
16: the colors,
15: red in these knee joint MRIs indicates cartilage degradation. The cartilage is actually pitting, breaking down. And in the placebo group, you can plainly see the cartilage going from more green and yellow to actually more red, because this was over the span of nearly a year. And we know this is the normal process. Cartilage in older folks, these folks were in their 50s and 60s, degrades. But now let's go to the bioactive collagen peptide group. And you can see there's some yellow and red and green, but then at 24 weeks, oh, so much more green. And this is indicative of creating new healthy cartilage. At 48 weeks, you cannot see any red on the picture. You have green, fresh, glassy, cushiony cartilage. Trust me, the picture on the bottom right that's all green after 48 weeks with these bioactive collagen peptides, that's a much happier, healthier, more comfortable knee. That person can get in and out of a chair easier, play sports easier, play golf and tennis. That's a happy knee.
16: No, it really is unbelievable. And you mentioned older people, and you know, most of our customers, as you might guess, are 55 and older. But they've done studies on younger people too. They actually have two studies on athletes, like college age athletes. These are kids that just, you know, work hard, and the overuse issue causes inflammation and pain and discomfort. And they've given these bioactive collagen peptides, the main active ingredient in our joint gel product, to these kids. And the results are absolutely fantastic. In one study, 40% of them achieved full pain reduction in only, I think it was maybe 12 weeks.
15: Jay, is that the University of Freiburg study?
16: Yeah, exactly. And that was 160 subjects. That's a big study.
15: Yeah, Neil, and also, you know, after using these bioactive collagen peptides that are in our joint gel, they needed less ice packs after the workouts. These are like serious athletes, runners, swimmers. They needed less physical therapy. They didn't need that stuff because they were feeling so much better with these bioactive collagen peptides.
16: Right. And, you know, so we were talking about like full resolution in a good portion of the subjects in about 12 weeks, but people were seeing results in as little as 3 weeks with pain, stiffness, physical function. Again, these are people who are overusing their joints, and they were experiencing, after taking this ingredient, less pain during activity when they were still working out through their pain. And that's important for an athlete. It's important for all of us. If we're in pain, we still need to do things. So this is a technology that is helping, in a sense, to put out the fire. Within a few weeks, you can start to see benefits in terms of comfort and mobility and so on. But over time, it's rebuilding the foundation. And I have to tell you, there are a lot of joint supplements out there on the market, thousands of them. But this can rebuild this foundation that I'm talking about, because it can literally help regenerate, revitalize, restore, and regrow joint cartilage. This is something like a retread on old tires, and it's absolutely a tremendous breakthrough. You've probably never heard of a supplement being able to do anything like this before.
15: All right, so Jay, at this point, I'm telling a patient, right? This happens all the time. I'm telling a patient about this, and they're like, "Doc, how can you regenerate cartilage? I don't know anything about this. There's no way to do it." And I explain to them, well, first of all, your doctor doesn't know about this. This is new, cutting edge. This is flipping the joint health arena on its head, on its 100%. Ear.
16: Oh, man, this really is.
15: Breakthrough. This is blowing the roof off joint health products. And this is the way it works. Our very special, very cutting edge bioactive collagen peptides, you're going to swallow them. This is a powder. It's a delicious cherry berry powder. But the point is, you're going to drink this. You're going to love it. And what happens is these bioactive collagen peptides are absorbed very rapidly. 99% of them will be absorbed in 24 hours. So it's getting in. It's getting absorbed. Now, get this. 90% of what's absorbed will be broken down into amino acids and dipeptides. And they happen to be the perfect kind of food for cartilage. So they'll be brought to your knee joint, your hip joint, your neck, your back. And they will feed the cartilage. They'll be utilized as ground substance to make new cartilage. But this is the magic right here. I'm about to tell you the magic of joint gel. 10% of these bioactive collagen peptides, which are the perfect molecular size and weight, approximately 3 kilodaltons, will get absorbed across your intestinal barrier, get taken directly to the cartilage, to the chondrocyte, which is our cartilage-making cell. It's the only cell that can make cartilage. And there it will dock on the cartilage, on this chondrocyte surface. It'll dock there, and like a lock and key, it'll turn a switch. And now the cartilage cell, this chondrocyte, will ramp up its DNA and RNA and start producing more cushiony, glassy joint cartilage. It's like,
16: right,
15: you're on an ice skating rink, right? And people have been skating too long, and the surface is all pitted. That's what your cartilage gets like as you get older. Then right, the Zamboni guy comes around, puts some fresh water and freezes it up, and you got this glassy, shiny ice skating rink. This is what it's doing inside your knee, inside your hip. Right. And it's turning this cartilage cell up and on, and you start making more cartilage like you did, say, 20 years ago, and you feel the difference. You may feel it in 3 or 4 weeks.
16: Well, you know, thanks for all the boring science, Neil. What people really need to know, this helps regrow and regenerate joint cartilage in a way that really nothing else out there can. This is for real. This is a clinically studied technology. There are multiple human studies. We've got the before and after MRIs. You can literally see the changes over time. This is very revolutionary. I can't even overstate just how revolutionary this is. There are thousands of joint supplements out there. We sell many of them. Most of these joint supplements are about comfort or about maintaining and sustaining existing joint cartilage. This is different. This is a retread on your tires. This helps reform and regrow the cartilage that you need so that you can have the functionality that you want. Best of all, we have an incredible special offer for you this weekend. You can get started and put this joint gel to the test for less than $10 a bottle. 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It's 10 bucks, and you get to try it. You get the full 4-week supply. 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I'm going to give out that number again a little bit later on in the show. But Neil, before we jump back into...
15: Jay, wait a second. Can I just stop you for a second? Because, you know, you asked me, what was it, a couple of days ago, could I... do a joint gel show with you. And I said, sure. And you didn't tell me any of this stuff. So like, that's an amazing deal. I didn't even know that. And I didn't know you were going to give away this essential immunity, which now that I'm thinking about it makes so much sense because, you know, vitamin C is so critical for the immune system, but also for the creation of collagen. And collagen is what we're talking about here when we're talking about joint matrix and cartilage and skin cells and,
16: yep,
15: and all kinds of stuff. So, So this is really the perfect free gift that you're throwing in.
16: Yeah, for $10, what a deal. And you're right. You know, Jan couldn't be here today to join us. He was supposed to be here, but we had talked about it before the show. Hey, let's give away a bonus gift like we almost always do when we do these shows. And the vitamin C and D combo, again, we call it our essential immunity. And most people probably take it for supporting their immune system. But you're right. Vitamin C is absolutely critical for collagen generation. And if you are low on vitamin C, that's not optimal when it comes to making cartilage. And the idea behind Joint Gel is to do just that, to make cartilage, to grow cartilage. And as we're about to get into, to maintain cartilage. So with that said, Neil, we need to talk about the second ingredient in Joint Gel called MSM. MSM has been on the market for many years. It's one of the more popular joint support ingredients out there. And the science on MSM in its own right is actually quite fabulous for a whole bunch of different areas, mostly joints, but increasingly skin and cosmetics. And we're going to get into that a little bit, a new study that they did on fighting wrinkles, which is pretty amazing. The reason we included MSM into joint gel was because it is very prolific at helping to maintain and sustain existing joint cartilage.
15: Right. And the science behind it is something called disulfide links. So what we make between these layers of cartilage is these disulfide bonds, which hold everything together. So you could grab your skin and you can pull it and it stretches. Yet when you let go, it's going to snap back into position. That's the nature of these disulfide bonds that hold the cartilage, the collagen, I should say, just in the right position.
16: Right. Now, and Neil, you were talking about the skin or the cartilage snapping back. Well, that's exactly why MSM seems to be such a powerful cosmetic agent. And I'm not talking about a topical application here, not a beauty cream. This is a supplement you take that can actually help fight wrinkles from the inside out. So they did a study recently, Neil. I'm not even sure if you're aware of this. This was like just published. In 4 weeks of taking MSM, just 4 weeks, they saw noticeable results, including a 20%+ improvement in skin radiance and luminosity, 24% less wrinkles. That was in only a few weeks. 20% boost in skin elasticity. 81% of the participants in this study said that their skin was more radiant and better hydrated. And 63% said they saw a boost in firmness and elasticity. And it's just an incredible side benefit that you can actually look a lot better. To add one more thing before I hand it back to you, Neil, they actually look to see how is this working in terms of boosting the skin. And so they did a gene study and they wanted to see when people take MSM, what kind of influence does it have on genes related to regulating our skin barrier health, skin moisturization, and essentially the structural integrity of the skin, which is really what's involved in the aging process, at least from a cosmetic point of view. And what they noticed was this triggered all sorts of genes that relates to all that. So it's just unbelievable. You can see a tremendous difference.
15: So, Jay, let me ask you a question. Are you a little excited about MSM? As excited as you are about MSM for skin health, because you obviously are, like, as a chiropractor, I'm that excited about MSM for joint health. I've been recommending MSM to my patients for decades. MSM reduces pain of athletes that have been exercising very hard.
16: Yes.
15: MSM allows us to get back to our sports more quickly. It does all of these things, and it's the perfect adjunct to our bioactive collagen peptides in this joint gel product. So really, our listeners are going to get this from so many directions. The MSM is going to boost the ability for these bioactive collagen peptides to function at a high level, because it's going to create a healthy inflammation response. The bioactive collagen peptides are going to create more cartilage in the joints. Our listeners are going to be so much more comfortable. And now you're adding the vitamin C and vitamin D. So our listeners are going to notice a big difference here.
16: Joint gel is going to do some things for your joints and for your skin, as we've been talking about, but especially for your joints, that really no other supplement can do. The first dietary supplement that I've seen that can do this, you've got the before and after MRI photos. These are studies that have been done at Penn State, Harvard, Tufts, University of Freiburg, which is in Germany. That's how big of a breakthrough this is. And really, I don't know any other company that is offering this currently. We've got a great product here, joint gel with MSM and all of the benefits of MSM. In a few minutes, I'm going to give out that 800 number and tell you how to get started for less than $10. And again, Dr. Levin was talking about our vitamin C as the bonus gift. We call it our essential immunity, our patent pending C. Neil, we are shooting along so fast here. We've got so much information out there already, but with only a few minutes to spare here, for people just tuning in, what is joint gel and why is it such a dramatic breakthrough?
15: We're talking about our very special cutting edge bioactive collagen peptides. This is a powder. You're going to get it. You're going to drink it down. And once you ingest this, it's delicious. It's going to go into your circulation. It's going to get brought to your cartilage. And 10% of these very special bioactive collagen peptides that are just the exact right molecular size and weight are going to knock on the door of your cartilage-making cell called the chondrocyte. So this is almost like waking up Rip Van Winkle. As we get older, our chondrocytes don't work as well. When we were 20, we made cartilage and broke down cartilage at the same rate. We had beautiful cartilage. When we're 50s, 60s, 70s, we're breaking down cartilage much faster than we're remaking it. These bioactive collagen peptides, this joint gel, this is your ticket to getting those knees and hips and joints in your body to create more glassy, smooth, cushiony cartilage, and it works. I like to play my golf. I like my tennis. I like hitting the gym. I like to run around and play with my kids. And this joint gel is my ticket. It's almost a little bit like a time warp, if you will. It's like turning the clock back a little bit. Your doctor doesn't know about it. It's here. It's going to regenerate cartilage. Your knee, your hip, your body, your joints are going to feel better.
16: Neil, I know this is one of your favorite products. It's one of my favorite products. I need to tell people how they can get started for less than $10 and get a retread and deal with that wear and tear once and for all with a solution that's been shown to help do what I call the four R's: regenerate, revitalize, restore, and regrow that joint cartilage. If you want to do that, I don't know what other options there are out there. You can go to any vitamin store in America and scour the shelves in the joint health department. You're not going to find anything like this. This is different. This is special. You will see real dividends in your comfort, your mobility, and you will be far better off for it. And you can age a little bit more gracefully. Now, again, this also has MSM in it. We talked about MSM for joint health, for skin health. Folks, this is a 4-week supply. 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We want you to make joint gel a part of your life. 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
5: Florida's Animal Cruelty Database added Christian Cuello to its list. Bradenton police say he pleaded no contest in Manatee County Court to abusing a 9-week-old puppy. The database was activated January 1st so rescue organizations, animal shelters, pet dealers, adoption agencies, and other Florida residents can screen for animal abusers. No injuries were reported after a freight train T-boned a car and pushed it down the tracks in Broward County. Hollywood police say it happened about 11 p.m. Friday. Surveillance video shows the train engine with its horn blowing and sparks coming from under the car as it's pushed down the tracks. The National Weather Service is keeping an eye on an area of low pressure just offshore near Jacksonville. Fox 35 Storm Team meteorologist TJ Springer has the outlook.
19: Right now, thankfully, not looking like anything major going to come out of this storm system.
5: The slow-moving system is currently headed west. If a cyclone forms, it could impact North Florida. With Florida's News, I'm Denise Ryan.
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10: Seeing a bit of a slowdown, I-4 westbound between the Selman Connector and Interstate 275. Getting reports of an accident in the Palm Harbor area. Tampa Road at Lake St. George Drive, at least one travel lane is blocked here. 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
11: It is a hot Sunday afternoon with those temperatures in the mid-90s. Feels like temperatures between 100 and 110 degrees. Take it easy. Take breaks in the shade when you can. It's hotter than normal. Showers and thunderstorms, though, in the forecast, scattered about through the evening. A few will manage to move back west as we go through 7 and 8 p.m. tonight before we dry out. We'll do it over again on Monday with those hot temperatures returning, highs in the mid-90s, about a 40% coverage of rain. Better chances on Tuesday. I'm Max Defender 8. Meteorologist Amanda Hawley.
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32: Hello and welcome to the show. I'm your host, Pat Campbell. We've got a fascinating program for you today. Our guest today says that there is a youth molecule in the human body, and he says this molecule of youth happens to be concentrated in our skin, hair, eyes, and joints. He says this substance not only dramatically influences our appearance, in other words, how young or how healthy we look, but more importantly, our physical strength, our flexibility, and mobility. This is our ability to do things, lift things, get around, be physical. Today, we're going to learn more about this once mysterious substance and how new breakthroughs are allowing us to get it back and keep it as we get older. All right, Bill Sardi is here. Bill is an author. He's traveled around the world in search of information about hyaluronic acid, or HA, as it's sometimes referred to. He's back from his recent trip to a small village in Japan, where people maintain high levels of HA and are famous for their ability to defy the aging process. Bill, welcome to the program.
33: Great to be with you, Pat. And all your statements to introduce the show today are certainly not overstatements. After years of people using oral hyaluronic acid supplements, well, of course, we're going to give your audience a report today, an update, and an improvement, how things are going, as thousands of people have discovered how this supports, in particular, their joints, but also their skin and their eyes and, of course, their hair and so on. These are the areas where the body actually is highly concentrated in HA. But I want to tell all your listeners to please stay tuned, because there's going to be an offer today from Purity Products, no strings attached. This is an offer from a reputable company that's been in business for years.
34: Just for $5, there's no strings attached. You get to try a bottle of this wonderful new product and make your life simple, make your supplement regimen simple, and save a little money along the way.
32: Now, you say there's a youth molecule in the human body and that it holds the key to the visible signs of aging. Now, you've written about this. You've traveled to Japan to do the research. So tell me about it. What exactly is this molecule you're talking about?
33: Pat, it's amazing that most people don't know this word, hyaluronic acid. And, of course, it's made. It's all over our body. It's in our skin. It's an all-natural molecule. We can get it orally, replace it in our body. But more so, we've learned that the little bit that we can get as a dietary supplement can trigger your body to make more. And, of course, why do we need more? Well, when we're young, we're loaded with this stuff. When we're babies, we have what we call baby fat. It's really baby HA. It makes, well, as babies fall down and get cuts and scrapes, you notice they never really get any lifelong scars from that because they have lots of HA on board, hyaluronic acid. And to make this easy to understand for the audience, I think we can all appreciate that women have smoother skin and thicker hair and so on. All of that is because estrogen sends a signal to make more HA, and that's why the girls have more limber, flexible joints. They can get in a kind of a lotus posture kind of that men can't get into. They certainly have all of those advantages, and it's because the estrogen sends a signal to make more HA. Now, women have more HA to lose than men do, and you see the skin shriveling up the joints and so on as women age. But there's a way to get it back. And, of course, Purity Products for years now has been talking about HA, and they have a new formula just for the joints, HA joint formula. And it's so important today because I think everyone's confused. An article in the New York Times says consumers are confused what to do to support their joints, so people are looking for alternatives. We need cushioning in between the joints, the bones in our joints. When a doctor looks at an X-ray, all he's doing is measuring the space between the two bones there in the knee. So it's about a quarter of an inch space. Without that cushioning, you've got bone rubbing on bone. That's what HA is. It's the jello or the cushioning agent in between our bones. We lose it either due to wear and tear or age, and so we start getting problems. The more that we find pain relief, the more pain relievers we use, the more we're going to use these joints, and then we're going to wear out more bone. And they've noticed this. People who chronically use pain relievers are going to have more bone wear. So what you need is the actual cushioning back there to lubricate the joint, and that's what HA does. That's what HA is. The doctors call it synovial fluid. They actually inject this into joints. Orthopedists do. Dermatologists inject it into the skin. Eye doctors use it as a lubricant during eye surgery. So it's nothing foreign to modern medicine, but it may be new to you as a listener there, and you have never heard about HA before. Well, you need to learn about it. It's a wonderful molecule. It's all natural, and you can get it as a dietary supplement. Purity Products was the first to introduce it. Now, it's a great big long molecule, Pat, that's 6 million Daltons in molecular weight. Think of 6 million paper clips put together. It's big. You can't absorb it, and Purity found a way to knock it down so that it's only about 1,500 to 3,000. That means that you can absorb this orally. We actually proved that in studies conducted at a laboratory right there in Florida, and we're going to tell you more about that, but we proved that it's orally absorbed. Most doctors are told that oral HA cannot be absorbed. That's true if it's the regular HA. It's got to be knocked down in molecular weight. And more important, it needs some other antioxidants to be added with it. We're going to talk about one here in just a moment. But Purity Products is introducing this all-new joint formula for people that are searching for alternatives for their joint health. And, of course, this isn't a drug. It's a dietary supplement meant to, of course, support healthy joint health as we think of it.
32: If you're just tuning in, we're talking with Bill Sardi about hyaluronic acid, or HA. Now, Bill, you said recently that the HA revolution is underway. More and more people are using it. Tell us why HA is such a breakthrough, and what exactly can it do for people?
33: I think the brick and the mortar analogy is probably the best for everybody to understand it. There are bricks in our body, the cells. There's mortar in between, and the mortar is the collagen. Now, within the collagen, not the collagen itself, vitamin C makes collagen, but within that collagen, there's a moisturizing agent that looks like Jell-O. Now, everyone knows you put some Jell-O in the refrigerator and the water separates out after a time. And that's what's happening in our body. We're losing the water-holding molecule, HA. The body is 72% water. And as we lose this, the connective tissue that connects all of our cells, that connects all of everything that we have, begins to lose its water. It separates out, and then we begin to lose the substance, the scaffolding, the support structure that holds our body together. And, of course, we begin to wrinkle. We shrivel up. We lose an inch in our height. We see the brain shrivels up and the eye and so on. All of these things occur with age. And, you know, Ponce de Leon was looking for a youth molecule, and he wanted to find it in, of course, the fountain of youth, the water. He was looking for a water fountain. The body needs water, but it has to hold it. And, of course, I want everyone to think of having something like a Jell-O type of a water balloon filled with Jell-O or one filled with water. Which one do you want? You want the one filled with Jell-O because it's still firm but soft and cushiony. And that's the way our bodies are when we're young babies. Or even a pregnant woman is loaded with this, which is an example of the how the HA is made more so at certain times of our life. But as age goes on, we're going to lose it. We're going to see the wrinkles, the thinning hair. We're going to see our joints lose their flexibility. We're just telling people that after thousands of people have tried this, if you're taking glucosamine supplements,

0: HA restored in their body.
1: Now, Bill, you've written a great deal about the role of hyaluronic acid in the body's connective tissues. How does HA work in the joints and the connective tissues?
0: It's a natural cushioning agent. And, Pat, we're talking to about between the bones. It also surrounds the nerves. There's a sciatic nerve. There's an ulnar nerve. There's a carpal tunnel nerve. All of these are going to need the special cushioning that HA can give them. There are people that tell us this stuff works. Here's Ernie writing to me, who actually teaches and plays golf in Dover, Delaware. He found this purity joint formula, and we're telling you it worked miracles for him. Why? Because purity has not only taken the HA, but they've taken a brand new substance called Hydrox that's taken from olives. Now, Pat, you notice you can put a bowl of olives on your table and a year later come back, and except for a little bit of shrinkage due to just a loss of moisture, they're very stable. They're still there. They didn't shrivel up and waste away due to fungal contamination. So there's something very strong in olives. We've known it for a long time. Dr. Roberto Crea, an Italian researcher who's now here in this country, doing some research on hydroxytyrosol extracted from olives and found out that it does some of the same things that the molecules do that trigger, like estrogen does, the production of HA. So we began to think, why don't we combine this wonderful, strong antioxidant from olives into Purity's new HA joint formula? You know, we're getting results like we've never seen before. This is why Bill writes to us this year saying, I'm taking HA for my knees. It's done wonders for my joints. So we get these letters from people. They're unsolicited. You see, this is the kind of thing we hear. And, of course, they're astounded with this. They just can't believe it. Here's someone writing to me. This is Dr. Cal Lee saying, he looks like a man that's 30 years younger, and he says people can't even believe his level of fitness and youthful appearance. And he says, I tell you to tell him, it's just the HA formula. And, of course, he sent us pictures on the Internet how fit he looks for his age. And you're going to look a little younger because when you were young, you had a lot of this. 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It's Purity's HA joint formula. 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Well, there is no risk today. 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Because they know people who try this say, hey, it really worked for me. 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
1: Now, Bill, you visited this village in Japan, Yuzuri Hari, or as they call it, the Village of Long Life. Now, I understand the people had unusually high HA levels in this village. What did you find when you met the people? Is it genetic? Is it dietary? What did you see?
0: Well, I went there again for the second time with translators, photographers, and it was easy to understand without studies, even though the town doctor there, Dr. Komori, has identified hyaluronic acid as the very reason why these people in Yuzuri Hara exhibit such youthfulness. And by the way, they have a lady there in her 90s without any aging spots in her skin, perfect skin, no wrinkles whatsoever. People living into their 80s and 90s look a lot younger, and it all

0: all became clear when we were there. Now, they grow a lot of their own vegetables and foods right there near their homes, and they have a lot of fresh foods. And sometimes they have a little extra, so they come down to the vegetable market and bring their goods there to be sold. So we were there taking pictures and interviewing people when 83-year-old Mr. Ishii came driving in on his motorcycle to deliver his vegetables to the fruit market. Pat, where do we have in the United States 83-year-olds driving their motorcycle down to the vegetable market? We don't have it. We followed him to his home where he was up on a 30-foot ladder trimming a tree. He works in the fields about 4 to 6 hours a day. And he introduced us to his neighbor, who was 90 years old without a wrinkle on his face. Neither of them use reading glasses. And, of course, he works about 6 to 8 hours out in the fields every day. This was remarkable. I almost felt, Pat, I was in some sort of a place where the dinosaurs are still living or something. It was so remarkable. These people just exhibit a youthfulness, a flexibility in their joints, certainly a healthfulness that we just don't see everywhere else. In fact, it was so remarkable that the Emperor of Japan actually has visited this village. Pictures were taken there. You could see them all over the village there as they had posted them. So these are the kinds of reports that we hear.
1: Let me ask you a question here. You mentioned glucosamine, and there's another one out there that's pretty popular, MSM. How does this HA stack up against those other ones? The other ones, you have to take them for a while before you even see any results.
0: You do. And most of these are very positive dietary supplements. They certainly have lots of benefits. Glucosamine takes quite a while to kick in. MSM is a wonderful sulfur compound, and again, it's an anti-inflammatory, as are many things like fish oil. So these are all wonderful, but they're not dealing with the origin of the problem. The origin of the problem is the loss of cushioning in the joint. And if we can just replace this, if we can find a way to get that cushioning back, that's what we call youthfulness. That's what we had when we were young. Here's David writing to me from New York, 25 years, looking for something that would help support his lower back. And, of course, he said, I can't believe it now. He says, I can't thank you enough for this product. People have tried all the alternatives. They've searched everywhere else, Pat, and they haven't heard of hyaluronic acid.
1: Now, the reorder rates on HA sort of tell me that things are phenomenal. The product works. The study shows how. But what are the customers saying? What are they telling you candidly? What are they saying to Bill Sardi?
0: If the horses come back to the trough, there must be good water there. It's amazing to me how people say, just keep sending this. It's wonderful. It changed my life. Here's Lorraine saying, I can't believe it, but I'm able to run. I love it. These are online. You can go see some of these comments. Purity Products has it online, where people just log in and tell you. These aren't edited in any way. Here's Brent writing, says, no one at Purity Products made an outlandish claim about HA joint formula, but 3 days after I started taking it, I noticed the difference. This stuff really worked. It's your own personal discovery. That's why Purity Products wants you to have this bottle. Here's Harold, 85th year, he says, I'm in. It says, I'm doing very well on HA. Thank you very much. Here's Jasmine saying, my face looks moist and youthful, and I'm getting people asking me about it. What am I taking? Of course you will.
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1: Bill, let's talk a minute about how this is available. Is this a tablet, a capsule? How is it taken? Do you take it with food? How much do I need to take every day?
0: It's a capsule. You take three a day. You can take six a day the first month just to double up and get this thing really going. It's easy to take. If you're kind of concerned about it and you're a little timid and you only want to get your toe in the water, fine. Take one or spread them out. Take three a day and spread them out through the day. This is what we're finding is the areas of the body, the eyes, the hair, the skin, and particularly the joints. It's been said we're all living longer and we're all going to have joint problems just due to wear and tear. So for your standard person who has wear and tear, this is the kind of thing they need for joint support. 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
1: Bill, let's talk about some of the visible signs of aging and how this HA formula from Purity Products addresses these signs.
0: Well, certainly when we look in the mirror, when we see, well, let's say we're twin brothers, if we're looking, one of us ages faster than the other, how do we know that? And we're looking at our hair, we're looking at our skin, how smooth it is. You're losing HA. That's what your body's telling you. Losing HA and aging are equivalent to the same thing. How do you get it back? How do you get this wonderful youth molecule? There certainly is one. Ponce de Leon was right. The fountain of youth, the body is 72% water, but it needs to be held into a cushioning gel. No, this isn't going to cause water retention. No, it doesn't increase any kind of problems like that. It's all natural. You had a lot more of it when you were young. You just need to get a little bit of it back. I know the more, Pat, that I say good about this, people find it unbelievable.
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7: A 14-year-old boy was found dead floating in a Florida city lake early this morning. A Miami-Dade fire rescue diver pulled the unresponsive teenager from the water. He was pronounced dead at the hospital of suspected drowning. A second 14-year-old was found in the water across the lake and was airlifted to the hospital in critical condition. Miami-Dade Sheriff's Office is investigating. The National Weather Service is keeping an eye on an area of low pressure just offshore near Jacksonville. The tropical disturbance has a 20% chance of developing into a cyclone within the next 7 days. If a cyclone forms, it could impact Florida's northeast coast. A green sea turtle is back in the Gulf after months of rehab. The Florida Aquarium and volunteers placed a juvenile female named Purple in the Gulf at Anna Maria Island Friday. Alyssa Fessett with the Aquarium Sea Turtle Rehabilitation Center says Purple weighed just 2 pounds when found on North Longboat Key February 11th.
8: Just the cuteness of a super tiny turtle who's also resilient enough to fight and recover and want to get back out to the wild is inspiring to a lot of different people, including myself.
7: After lots of care and a special diet, Purple now weighs nearly 4 pounds and has a microchip in case it ever shows up again. The Venezuelan government says the death toll has risen to more than 1,400 as families report nearly 70,000 people missing after the two earthquakes that devastated the region. In Miami, hundreds of volunteers gathered to receive donations of essential supplies from local residents. NBC 6 spoke to a volunteer.
9: The energy and the goal to bring this food and articles to Venezuela as soon as possible. This is the soul of the Venezuelan people. That's why we are here.
7: Venezuela's main airport was heavily damaged, but one runway is still open and operating. A record number of Floridians will hit the road for the Independence Day holiday. AAA says more than 4.6 million people in Florida are expected to travel from June 27th through July 5th, and most of them will be driving. Florida remains a top domestic hotspot, with Orlando, Miami, and Fort Lauderdale among the top 10 U.S. travel destinations for the 4th of July. With Florida's News, I'm Denise Ryan.
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11: Good afternoon. Still seeing a bit of a slowdown. I-4 westbound between the Selman Connector and Interstate 275. Got slow and go traffic. I-4 westbound between Paul Buckman Highway and Interstate 75. Out near Clearwater Beach, Memorial Causeway westbound. Little tap of the brakes between Island Way and Coronado Drive. Everything else looking pretty good at this check. No issues on the Sunshine Skyway, the Gandy Bridge, or the Howard Franklin Bridge. Courtney Campbell Causeway is also up to speed, as is Dale Mabry Highway and I-275. No incidents to report. From the Traffic Center, Marty Gartell, News Radio WFLA.
12: It is a hot Sunday afternoon with those temperatures in the mid-90s. Feels like temperatures between 100 and 110 degrees. Take it easy. Take breaks in the shade when you can. It's hotter than normal. Showers and thunderstorms, though, in the forecast, scattered about through the evening. A few will manage to move back west as we go through 7 and 8 p.m. tonight before we dry out. We'll do it over again on Monday with those hot temperatures returning, highs in the mid-90s, about a 40% coverage of rain. Better chances on Tuesday. I'm Max Defender 8 meteorologist Amanda Hawley.
13: Cracks in the ceasefire. I'm Carmen Roberts, Fox News. President Trump threatens to re-escalate attacks on Iran if the regime keeps up attacks on the Strait of Hormuz. Senator Rick Scott agrees and tells Fox News,
14: "We're doing the right thing. We're going to give them a chance, and if not, we're going to have to continue to bomb them."
13: Iran carried out attacks on Bahrain and Kuwait last night as the U.S. attacked for a second day in retaliation to the IRG's drone attacks on ships in the Strait of Hormuz. Fox's Trey Yingst has more from Tel Aviv on the U.S. retaliation.
15: According to U.S. Central Command, a variety of different targets were hit, including Iranian military surveillance infrastructure, communication systems, air defense sites, drone storage facilities, and mine layer capabilities. The president posted to Truth Social shortly after the strikes, saying United States aircraft just struck Iranian missile and drone storage locations and coastal radar sites for violating the ceasefire agreement again. It is very possible that they will never learn. The president goes on to say there may come a point when we are no longer able to be reasonable and will be forced to militarily complete the job that we very successfully started. If that happens, the Islamic Republic of Iran will no longer exist.
13: And the renewed fighting is straining the recently signed ceasefire agreement. Several Democrats released a manifesto speaking out against socialism and pledging to support capitalism. New York's Democratic Socialist Mayor Zoran Mamdani tells ABC's This Week he's more focused on showing results than reading a manifesto.
16: I think Democratic Socialism at the heart is pragmatic, because if we cannot deliver for working people, then what is this for? I'm not interested in writing a manifesto or, frankly, in reading one. I'm interested in delivering, and that's exactly what we've been showing.
13: The Promise to America manifesto was published today. And three firefighters died, two were injured yesterday battling wildfires along the Colorado-Utah border. Officials say the crews were responding to fast-moving fires as hot, dry, windy conditions fueled the fire. 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
2: Psyched to get back right after the 4th of July weekend. Let's talk news right off the bat here, shall we? We got more progress in those U.S.-Iran peace talks, which I want to bring to your attention the latest on that, because, you know, it's kind of a big deal, what's going on there. I think it has both implications, very clear implications for U.S. national security, as well as the election cycle. And we'll have that discussion here, because it does really matter here at home. So Iran, all of it, the Hormuz, the Strait of Hormuz, as it is also known, the situation of the nuclear inspections. I'll bring you up to speed on all of this shortly. We also have UK. I don't know how many of you really care about this, although I view the UK, other than the fact that, yes, the Earl of Sexton has declared that the England national team will win the US World Cup, or the US based World Cup, I should say. Some of you are giving me heat for that. You know what? I'm just calling balls and strikes here. Or goals and offsides, if you will. That's what I'm doing. And I'm sorry, I'm not taking off my red coat and my powdered wig. I just happen to think that Harry Kane is going to lead his team to greatness. But other than you all throwing tomatoes at me for my soccer take, the UK's Prime Minister, Keir Starmer, has announced that he is resigning. Disastrous, this guy. Complete and utter catastrophe. Trump has been giving him the rough stuff for a while now, as he should. Total textbook failure of governance in the UK. So I think there's some interesting takeaways that we have from that. Also, some updates on the Israeli and Hezbollah side of the Mideast peace, really Israeli Hezbollah slash Lebanon side of that negotiation. We will have that discussion, which I am looking forward to. And we got a guest, Linda McMahon, Education Secretary. She's got some great stuff to talk to us all about. You know, I want to spend more time talking education in general here on the program. I think it's an area that all of you care about, all of us care about, and it certainly could be a whole lot improved. And so it's one of those mandates under the Trump administration that we all want to see success, but it doesn't get a lot of the media buzz. So we'll talk to Linda McMahon, the education secretary, about that. Before we get into the nitty gritty on the Iran deal, which is one of these things we're going to have to continuously follow because it does change and shift day to day. I just want to say to all the dads out there, I hope you had a fantastic Father's Day. I really felt like there was a particular
20: at least online, from the degree that I can gather this, there was really a more of a Father's Day celebration, more of a vibe from people than I have seen in a while. I think that is in part because of this second Trump administration bringing a degree of sanity to all things, including we can have a great day for the moms and a great day for the dads. And in fact, mothers and fathers are absolutely critical, should be celebrated. If anything, I think you could make a case that we should have, you know, a federal holiday for Mother's Day and a federal holiday for Father's Day. These are areas of our society that should get a whole lot more attention and praise in the pop culture than they do. And I felt like this time around, and maybe it's just because my wife, Carrie, thank you, Carrie, made a beautiful tribute to me being a dad for 14 months now. Honestly, those of you who are dads already know this. It's just the greatest thing. It's just the greatest thing. I don't know what else I could say about it. You already know that. And I think I love being a dad more than anything else that I've ever experienced. So it was so nice to see a lot of people just celebrating their dads, celebrating being dads. And then you had this from the New York Times. You really, folks, whatever you think the reality is in these lib media newsrooms, however crazy you think they are, they're crazier. And I think that they're insane. And then they reach new levels. It's Father's Day. You would think that we could just have one day where we say, you know what's great? Men who are dads, either being dads or having been dads, can we just do that? One day we get for the dads out there. You know, I get it. Mother's Day, more flowers, more gifts, a little, you know, there's a specialness to Mother's Day. But the dads just kind of want a high five. We want a high five and maybe a little peace and quiet to watch some World Cup highlights from the weekend. My wife gave me exactly what I want, which is I said, honey, I just want to have a nice weekend with you and Speed and Spice and just Ginger Spice, my dog, and just hang out. That's it. That's all. It was perfect. What wasn't perfect, though, is when I looked at the New York Times and their main Father's Day editorial, their choice on this Father's Day. And like I said, you cannot make this stuff up. You cannot come up with a different version of this. It is the following. To my daughter, my gender was never complicated. To my daughter, my gender was never complicated. You might say, hold on a second. What is this? Why would they be doing this? And to that, I would just say, oh, it's because they're writing about a woman who claims to be a man being a dad when she's actually a mom who has taken testosterone and grown some facial hair. This is what the New York Times presents to everyone. To my daughter, my gender was never complicated. They will not allow for dads to have their own day. We have to have a mom who thinks she's a dad celebrated on Father's Day. I mean, imagine for a second, you know, you had had it in a different context. Oh, it's the beginning of Black History Month. And somebody wrote an editorial about how, you know, what we really want to celebrate right now, people who identify as African American, who aren't like Rachel Dolezal, who aren't, but therefore expand the definition and expand the celebration of Black History Month to people who aren't black, but claim to be black, which we know is a real phenomenon that has existed in this country. People would rightly be completely and utterly, you know, astonished. They would say, what is going on here? And that is my reaction to this as I read this in the New York Times over the weekend. I sit here and I say, why can't they just back off for one day? But see, this is when you understand that whether it's race or gender communism that you want to call it, their decision making is to always be on offense. They can't put it away for one second. They can't let dads have a day. It has to be hijacked in the pages of the New York Times as Trans Dad Day. They can never allow us to have a celebration of anything traditional in the culture without the counter celebration of something that is absolutely and utterly confused and confusing. And I just saw a lot of this stuff from the left wingers over the weekend, and a lot of the craziness in this article. And you're reminded they have not changed one bit. They have shifted nothing. They have not conceded any ideological ground. They simply lack the power now to force you to bend the knee. So, you know, I have to remind myself of this sometimes, because I want so much for Trump and leading this Republican Party to achieve so much that I also can have. Of course, I'm human. I have frustration. You know, why hasn't more of this happened? Why can't more of that happen? I even told, when Clay and I saw Trump a year ago in the Oval, I said, sir, the only real complaint that I have right off the bat is you fix the border so quickly that now we all expect everything else to be fixed quickly. And of course, that's not possible. But I have to remind myself that Trump is if anything, I think, a wall holding back so much of this madness. And it takes a lot. Because the pressure valve, or the pressure everywhere without pressure valves, the pressure to bring down some of the foundational elements of our society from the left is so pervasive, and it has not stopped. They are absolutely ideologically committed to this stuff. I saw more of this, by the way, with regard to prison abolition over the weekend. But, you know, you even had the mayor of Chicago, Brandon Johnson. His city still has a pervasive crime problem. And let's just speak honestly about this. When we say a pervasive crime problem, we mean that too many people in Chicago are being shot, and a vastly disproportionate number of the people being shot are black. And this should be stopped. The same way that Trump brought down the crime rate in D.C., we should bring down the crime rate in Chicago, right? No, instead, in D.C., Brandon Johnson is focused on, they had this whole committee to look at the impact, here you go, the impact of being, of anti-trans violence. This was also from this weekend. The mayor of America's third largest city had a group that looked into, a specially pulled together committee to look at anti-trans violence in Chicago. Not violence in general. Not, hey, guys, how do we stop the shootings? How do we deal with anti-trans violence? And this is what the mayor of Chicago wrote. For too many transgender Chicagoans, the sense of belonging they deserve in their city has been denied by exclusion and barriers to opportunity in spaces that should feel safe and welcoming. Since declaring a trans femicide state of emergency. Let me repeat this. The mayor of Chicago has declared a, quote, trans femicide state of emergency. He then goes on to say, our administration has strengthened the city's capacity to support LGBTQ plus Chicagoans. This framework builds on that work by centering the voices and lived experiences of trans Chicagoans to chart a path toward a safer, more connected city. The mayor of Chicago will call together a special committee in order to look at how to stop anti-trans violence, which, I mean, what are the numbers? We're really, the trans community is less than 1% of the population overall in general. So you're looking at how many cases here versus the, I don't know, 500-600 murders a year in Chicago, which have become far too common. Is that right? Guys, I'm going to the top of my head. I think it's something like that. 400 or 500, maybe. Far too many. But this is how powerful the ideology is. You see this? On Father's Day weekend, they have to talk about being a trans dad. On Father's Day weekend, they have to say, not, we want more young men to survive into adulthood so they can become fathers themselves. bring down the violence in general in Chicago. No, it's let's really spend time and resources on anti-trans violence, which is a phenomenon that I'm sure if you looked into the numbers, barely exists at all. But these are the race communists. These are the gender communists. This is how they are. You can't even have a Father's Day for fathers without being told that it's actually about something else. Don't ever forget that, my friends. All right, we'll come back into the Iran deal here coming up in a moment. And also, I might talk to you a bit about the latest on a prison abolitionist, which is exactly what it sounds like. One of them making headlines over the weekend, too.
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21: 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From America's Revolutionary War to Israel's fight for survival in 1948, when five neighboring nations invaded Israel immediately after the country was created, both nations have faced moments that tested their courage.
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0: Welcome back in here to Clay and Buck. I'll get into the Iran negotiations here in a moment because we're going to need some time for that one. But I mean, we started off the show today talking about the New York Times trans dad editorial as their main piece on Father's Day. And then also I mentioned to you Brandon Johnson and his focus on anti-trans violence this past weekend. The team pulled the stats for me on Chicago. I was right. No surprise. You're talking 400 or 500 murders a year, depending on the year, some much worse than others. 2021 was 804 murders in Chicago. I mean, that is staggering. If you were to make Chicago in 2021, if you were to extrapolate the numbers for, to, say, compare it with New York, which New York is about four times the size of Chicago, give or take, you'd be at 3,200 murders, which, you know, again, doing the math on this, which would be worse than the worst year in the history of New York, which was 1990-1991, when it was you know, complete mess there. So Chicago has clearly had massive crime problems. It has been going down in recent years, but like I said, it's on track to be about 400 plus this year. Still way too high, way too high. Then there's this was remarkable stuff. I saw this over the weekend. A 13th congressional district candidate, Daria Lisa Avila Chevalier, who is a prison abolitionist, was asked, I believe, by Ben Smith in an interview here. Oh, no, she was asked by somebody else, but it was reported on by Ben Smith. She was asked in an interview, what should happen to somebody who should kill somebody else? I mean, I went to a sentencing last week. A man killed another man, didn't know the person, just sitting on a stoop, got an 18-year prison sentence. Should that person not go to prison? And what should happen instead? And this is what this Democrat candidate for Congress in New York said. Quote, so, you know, for prison abolitionists, I think a lot of folks misunderstand what that vision of the world actually is. Why is there so much harm in our society? And then she was asked again, but what should happen to the murderer? By somebody else. And this was asked, do you not incarcerate the murderer? And she said, you know, again, I'm talking about this question between the distance between the world we want to see and the world we're at. Because her answer is, no, we don't incarcerate the murderer. This person is a Democrat running for Congress, everybody, in New York. This is what we are up against. It's Crazyville.
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4: Funeral arrangements are being made for a 21-year-old who was struck while crossing a street in Orange County. The Florida Highway Patrol says it happened about 10:40 p.m. Saturday when the pedestrian stepped into the path of a vehicle driven by an 18-year-old. Troopers say the teenage driver stayed at the scene and cooperated with the investigation. An estimated 350,000 people took part in the St. Petersburg Pride Parade yesterday. It's just one of the LGBTQ plus parades, festivals, and celebrations being held across the country this weekend. Some tell News Channel 8 it's the best time of the year for them.
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6: 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I love this month.
4: Organizers say producing St. Pete Pride costs up to $700,000 each year. The FIFA World Cup is back in Miami. 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
10: Seen some slowdowns, I-4 westbound between Memorial Boulevard and Polk Parkway. This is due to an accident. Accident's off to the shoulder, but it's still causing some delays. I-4 westbound, a little slow and go as well between Paul Buckman Highway and Interstate 75. 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
12: I'm Justin Mosley, here with your Max Defender 8 forecast. Hot weather continues for the Bay Area with temperatures in the mid-90s. However, heat indices over 100 degrees under a mostly sunny sky and just a few scattered storms in the mix. For tonight, we'll see readings settling into the lower 80s. We'll be warm and humid under a partly cloudy sky. And as you all get back into the swing of things for Monday, scattered storms will be around with high temperatures red hot in the middle 90s. That is your weather forecast. I'm Max Defender 8 meteorologist Justin Mosley.
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20: Listen as Clay Travis and Buck Sexton recap another week of exposing hypocrisy and fight to protect our freedom. This is Clay Travis and Buck Sexton. Sound off.
0: Okay, welcome back in here. I've decided I want to dive a little deeper on Clay and Buck today into the New York congressional primary that's being held tomorrow. The timing of this is interesting. I picked up on some of the scuttlebutt around this prison abolitionist. Now remember, yes, they want to abolish prison. But the prison abolitionists, and this is a real movement, really, in fact, in many ways, the intellectual foundation of the BLM movement, if you want to know the truth. Every major community organizer that would be out there at the height of BLM 2.0, reminder, how many guys were killed in Chicago, right? Right. Because of BLM, in that, what was it, 800 almost? Yeah, 800. 800 people. 800 people just in Chicago. And a reminder of this, too, that was in 2020 when about half the year, three, 4 months, we were on lockdown when there was almost no violence. And then, of course, BLM. So it's not just that that was an astonishingly high year of violence in really every major American city. Thanks, BLM. But also in a condensed time period because there were months of lockdown, of true lockdown. Really, very few people are going out at all. But if you push on a BLM activist, or if you go to the degree that they've done reading on the subject matter, which is an open question, but some of them have, you will find a prison abolitionist. And they choose that term because of, yes, that's right, of course, the moral high ground of the abolition of slavery. You know, you're opposed to they call themselves abolitionists, you see. Because historically, the abolitionists are the good guys, which is, of course, true. But the prison abolitionists are lunatics. So it's a very different application of the term. And so that brings me to this New York congressional primary going on tomorrow. Let's say, Buck, why do we even care? Well, because it gives you a sense of what's prominent right now among Democrats. For anyone who thinks, oh, because of Trump's complete the whooping that he handed out to Democrats in 2024, they must be moderating. They're offering up somebody who's less crazy. Absolutely not the case. They are every bit as wacko. They just lack the power to institute the wacko-ness, if you will. And so this is why tomorrow you've got New York's 10th, 12th, and 13th congressional districts with primaries underway. This one, New York's 13th, is Upper Manhattan and the west part of the Bronx, which is, I mean, this is a straight up Democrat stronghold. I don't even know. I couldn't guess at how many Republican votes happen in New York's 13th, but it is a sad number. I can tell you that. But this candidate that I mentioned to you, Chevalier, is that how we pronounce it? Do we say Chevalier or Chevalier? Do we stay with the original French? A Chevalier in French is like a person who's like a knight on horseback, right? Cheval is a horse in French, I believe. So, right, guys, it's been a while since I've, you know, studied up on my French. But so anyway, Chevalier, Daria Lisa Avila Chevalier, she is a Democratic socialist. She's a Columbia University grad student. I wonder what she thinks of Israel. I haven't looked it up. I think you could probably guess. Where does she stand on that one? And she's a PhD student. So we're talking about as wacko as you're going to find, but she's very likely to win. And remember, if she wins the primary, she will be in Congress. The Republican has no shot here. And don't call me and get mad. But Buck, if we give up, guys, it's like a 80-20 Democrat district. I mean, this is a complete Democrat stronghold. Upper Manhattan, you're not going to find a lot of Republicans. So she is the choice of not just Mayor Zoran Mamdani, but also of Bernie Sanders. That's right. Bernie is still out there giving endorsements to people left and right, and he's fundamentally trying to undermine the United States of America. He is, I'm sorry, I found this just as I'm talking to you. She has openly rejected AIPAC money. We know what the subtext is there, right? She wants, quote, babies, not bombs. Again, attacking Israel funding. And she is a prison abolitionist, and she is a really serious challenger right now. She's a little bit behind in the polls, a little bit behind to this guy, Espaillat, who is currently the five-term Democrat incumbent, and he's the Congressional Hispanic Caucus chair. Is it Espaillat? My Spanish unfortunately fails me because I don't speak Spanish. It's like a 50-50 shot right now in the betting markets. But I just want you to know, as we sit here talking, this woman is it's a very close call that she may be the same person who, when Democrat journalists ask her, should we lock up a murderer? She starts blathering to them nonsense like, you know, for prison abolitionists, I think a lot of folks misunderstand. But should we put a murderer in prison? They ask her. I'm trying to answer the question, she says, which is what we do is that we put people behind bars in traumatizing conditions. They cannot actually reflect on the harm they have caused or feel any remorse because they're just trying to survive on the inside. They are being traumatized day after day. And then they bring that trauma back to their community, et cetera, et cetera. Ben Smith, this is what I was thinking of. The Ben Smith of the New York Times says, can you get a little less abstract? Like watching a jury vote on the guy, he's guilty. Should he be sentenced or not? Chevalier, well, this is what I'm saying is what when that happens and someone who has sat in so many courtrooms, all of this is tragic. The fact that the murder happened is tragic. It's all just tragic, you know, so I have always focused my attention on how to create a system where that's not so tragic. Again, the question, my friends, should a guilty verdict for a murderer result in a carceral prison sentence? She won't say yes. Because she fundamentally, ideologically does not believe that people should lose their freedom even if they viciously murder other human beings. Because it's mean to the murderer. This actually exposes for all of us something that we need to keep in mind about all criminal justice and all of these matters, which is that to be extremely, extremely lenient on the murderer is to be extremely unfair to not just the victim and victim's family, but future victims as well. One of the great, and I will tell you this, and people will argue with me all day, they are wrong. One of the great lies that we have all been deeply immersed in recent decades, I mean, because of civilization undermining efforts like the so-called Innocence Project or the city of New York's disposition to the quote, Central Park Five. One of the great lies that we have been told is that locking people up who do very bad things doesn't make us safer. And even in addition to that, the death penalty does not, in fact, deter crime. It does deter crime. For all of human history, it has deterred crime. Because you stop somebody who is a threat to the public from ever getting out. And also, it turns out that people who are thinking about doing really bad things don't want to die. Some portion of them don't, in fact, want to face the death penalty. And so they will change some of their behavior. Now, this is just logical, but that actually goes contrary to the so-called consensus of criminologists. And it's all left-wing blather. It's all nonsense. But we still deal with this to this day, people saying that locking up the 1% of any, or it's less than 1%, but say the 1% of society that commits 60% of the violent crime, that incarcerating them does not make us safer. Of course it does. You can, in fact, incarcerate your way to safety. You just have to make sure that people get a fair trial and that there's, you know, that you're upholding the standards that we're supposed to about beyond a reasonable doubt and all the rest of it. But in Manhattan, they might elect somebody who disagrees with all that. She also completely disagrees with, remember, endorsed by the mayor of New York City, endorsed by Bernie Sanders. She is an emblem of the left from the national level attention and national level money going into this race to help her try to unseat a 5-term incumbent. Why would Democrats do this? Well, because the Democrat left actually calls the shots. This is...

0: And that is punishment not on the basis of the crime they committed, because they already served their time when they were processed through the criminal system. It is double punishment. And if we truly believe that double jeopardy is something that is unconstitutional, something that is unethical, something that is against the principles of equality in this country, we cannot subject people to that on the basis of where they were born.
1: So you heard it from her right there. This Bernie Sanders and Zoran Kami Mamdani endorsed would-be Democrat member of Congress. Really more radical than AOC. And this is important to remember. People say, oh, AOC's too radical. She's increasingly mainstream for Democrats. I think she is mainstream for a Democrat among Democrat primary voters. This woman is a little bit to the left of AOC, at least in what she's willing to say out loud. And here she will tell you that if somebody crosses our border illegally, let's say for the third time, they've already been deported, and they rape and murder somebody here on U.S. soil, we need to keep them here and give them food and medical care and housing and everything else forever, or for the term of their sentence, and then let them stay here. Foreign national, doesn't matter. We shouldn't deport anyone. Anyone can come, anyone can stay, even if not only do they break our laws with their status in terms of immigration, but whatever heinous acts they commit here, they get to just stay and be a part of the American family forever. This isn't just some theoretical. This isn't pulling from the craziest comments online. This is a Democrat who could very well win a congressional seat in New York City, my hometown. And she reflects much broader sentiment within the Democrat Party that you are going to see, especially as we start getting deeper into the presidential election cycle. And my point to you is just remember this. And I'm on myself, too, because I don't want to be too hard on the Trump administration. I support them in all aspects of the mission. Once these commies get any power again, your mind is just going to be blown by how crazy they are. They have learned nothing. They changed nothing. Well, they want to change everything, but they have changed nothing about themselves. And you won't be able. All you can do is keep these people out of power. All you can do is prevent them from having the force of government to use against all of us to do crazy things. Yeah, I know it's not exactly an optimistic sense, but it's the truth.
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12: Welcome back in here to Clay and Buck. Thanks for rolling today here with the show. I want to get some of your talkbacks and all the rest here. Just want to also tell you, we're going to talk Iran stuff coming up here. I'm just going to give you the latest on the deal, oil, the economy, you know, all that stuff. We'll make sense of it here together. And I think it's good to keep an eye on it. I don't want us to be, you know, it's one of these things where it matters enough that we have to stay on it, but I don't want to spend 3 hours a day talking about it because not that much is moving on it, right? So I'll just give you the updates. We'll get into that coming up here shortly. And, that will be, I certainly hope, a very fruitful discussion. I'm also pulling up here some of our talkbacks that came from the, guys, what talkbacks did we have? I saw the list. And I sat here with you, and I made the list disappear right when I was about to... Oh, here we go. Talkbacks. A, B... let's do A first up. Hit it.
13: I think it is very funny that Clay started out as the one watching The Crown and obsessed with the royal family, and he's the sports guy. Now you guys have flipped roles, and now Buck is talking about sports all the time, and he's talking about how he's supporting England. So it's kind of funny you guys have had this role reversal thing going on.
12: You know, I hadn't really thought of it that way, but Jeff, you're kind of right. It's a bit of a switch. I'm the one who's like, who cares about the royal family? We beat their asses in 1776 so we could just laugh at their tea and crumpets from afar. Crumpet, not to be confused with a strumpet. Different things. And sure enough, I just have this feeling that England is going to win this World Cup. They haven't won it in 70 years, give or take. And I saw them play a phenomenal first game. So I just think, but yeah, you're making a very good point here. And I'll take all the heat, all the incoming on this one. I placed a little wager on England to win the whole thing. So I put my money where my mouth is and we'll see. B, podcast listener Thomas in Albany, hit it.
14: In reference to Friday's discussion about fatherly tips I pass along, I always say real men don't run in the rain. So if it's raining, we're at the baseball fields, we have to go to the car, we're coming out of the grocery store, we have to go to the car. If it's raining, I always walk, and I make my sons do the same.
12: Interesting. Huh. Real men don't... I'll tell you, I embrace, but it's always warm where I am, right? In Miami. So I embrace, if the rain happens, I just get wet I don't run, so I can sign off on that aspect of it. I'd never heard that rule before. That's an interesting one. C, Scott in Houston listens on KTRH. Hit this one, guys.
6: G'day, Scott in Houston. I'd just like to point out, you know, after you're talking about the reflecting pool, that if Trump personally cured cancer, CNN would criticize him for putting oncologists out of work.
12: Scott sounds like he's an Aussie. Yeah, very cool. Yeah, I think that that's true. And the fascination from the media on hoping the reflecting pool is some big failure does tell you a lot more about them than it does about Trump. We'll get back into that as well as Iran coming up. Stick around.
15: 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Clay Travis and Buck Sexton.
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25: A Miami-Dade family is mourning the death of a 5-year-old boy struck and killed while riding his bicycle. The sheriff's office say the child was hit by a pickup truck while riding his bike between parked cars at Miami Motocross Park. The driver stayed at the scene. The deadly incident canceled this weekend's races. A police-involved shooting in St. Petersburg sent one man to the hospital. Investigators say the officer was responding to a call about 11:15 a.m. today and was not hurt. The man's condition was not released. An innocent man and his daughter were shot and wounded while parked outside a McDonald's in Broward County. Hallandale Beach police are searching for the shooter. Witnesses tell NBC 6 News the police responded quickly Saturday.
26: I hear outside somebody screaming.
27: It was just 2 gunshots. All I saw was the police swarm the place up. The suspect took off.
25: Investigators say the victims were caught in the crossfire when the shooter fired at the intended victim and missed before fleeing. A host of new laws, more than 100, are set to go into effect in Florida this week. Along with new laws on driver's licenses and animal cruelty, those charged with domestic violence for a second time can face enhanced penalties. Laureana Forsyth is the CEO of Pinellas County's domestic violence shelter, CASA, and tells News Channel 8 that these tweaks to existing laws could encourage more survivors to come forward without fear.
0: It's really complicated. You share a life, you share a family, you share finances. It can be very difficult, and society isn't very forgiving in understanding those complexities.
25: In addition, the new law will allow judges in Pinellas and Pasco to order an abuser to wear an ankle monitor during probation if the court finds them likely to violate a restraining order. The National Weather Service is keeping an eye on an area of low pressure just offshore near Jacksonville. The tropical disturbance has a 20% chance of developing into a cyclone within the next 7 days. If a cyclone forms, it could impact Florida's northeast coast. Florida gas prices down slightly again today. AAA reporting today's statewide average for a gallon of regular is $3.79. With Florida's News, I'm Denise Ryan.
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3: Still seeing some minor delays. I-4 westbound between the Selman Connector and Interstate 275. Got an accident causing some minor delays. I-4 westbound between Memorial Boulevard and the Polk Parkway. It's off to the side, still causing a little bit of a delay. I-4 westbound is a little slow and go between Paul Buckman Highway and Interstate 75. Out near Clearwater Beach, you're tapping the brakes westbound on the Memorial Causeway between Island Way and Coronado Drive. From the Traffic Center, I'm Marty Gartell, News Radio WFLA.
5: I'm Justin Mosley, here with your Max Defender 8 forecast. Hot weather continues for the Bay Area with temperatures in the mid-90s. However, heat indices over 100 degrees under a mostly sunny sky and just a few scattered storms in the mix. For tonight, we'll see readings settling into the lower 80s. We'll be warm and humid under a partly cloudy sky. And as you all get back into the swing of things for Monday, scattered storms will be around with high temperatures red hot in the middle 90s. That is your weather forecast. I'm Max Defender 8 meteorologist Justin Mosley.
7: Fighting in the Mideast. I'm Kathleen Maloney, Fox News. The U.S. and Iran exchanging more blows in the Persian Gulf.
9: The United States conducted a new round of airstrikes against Iran overnight after the IRGC targeted another oil tanker in the Strait of Hormuz. According to U.S. Central Command, surveillance sites along with storage facilities and radar systems were hit by U.S. planes. The president posted to Truth Social shortly after saying the strikes, the United States aircraft just struck Iranian missile and drone storage locations and coastal radar sites for violating the ceasefire agreement again. It is very possible that they will never learn. The president goes on to say, there may come a point when we are no longer able to be reasonable and will be forced to militarily complete the job that we very successfully started. If that happens, the Islamic Republic of Iran will no longer exist. Now, in response, Iran launched missiles and drones toward Kuwait and Bahrain.
7: Fox's Trey Yingst. Some promising news for drivers leading into the July 4th holiday weekend. Gas prices continue to decline.
22: We have another big drop in the price of gasoline. In the past 2 weeks, regular grade at retail is down 23 cents. The new price is $4.01. And in 5 weeks, it's down 58 cents.
7: That's oil industry analyst Frobe Lundberg. The number of dead in Venezuela is expected to keep climbing following devastating back-to-back earthquakes. The U.S. has sent many assets to Venezuela to help in the rescue effort.
28: We have four city and local county response teams, search and rescue professionals. These guys are total pros. We got over 300 of them from around the United States. They brought 200,000 pounds of very specialized gear and canine dogs on the scene. And that is our number one focus right now, is saving lives.
7: John Barrett is a top U.S. diplomat at the U.S. Embassy in Caracas. 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

0: circling back on another week of exposing hypocrisy and fighting to protect our freedom. This is Clay Travis and Buck Sexton. Sound off.
1: Second hour of Clay and Buck kicks off right now. Thank you for being here with us, everybody. We got used to, for a while, I think, the shrieking like banshees of the Democrats when it came to our sacred institutions. You hear them say,
2: our sacred institutions! Trump is destroying our sacred institutions!
1: You'd have to sit there and wonder, don't they have something else to do other than just cry about nonsense? But no. That would give them too much credit. One of our institutions, though, is once again come under attack because, well, Democrats, when they're out of power, find that the system itself is unfair, meaning the process by which we determine who is given power in the name of the American people, the American voter, to do things and to faithfully execute, defend and execute the roles and powers of the Constitution. For them, it's just a question of, are they in charge? Good. If not, bad. There's really no thought process much deeper than that. And that brings me to Kamala Harris going on the Don Lemon podcast. And let me just be clear. Don Lemon is pretty much the, I don't know, he could be a chief strategist of the Democrat comeback, because who else have they got? And if Kamala is in fact going to not just run, which, yes, she's probably going to run, but be the nominee, which to me is still just wow. But there are crazier things that have been said. Who knows who else could be in the mix? There will be a whole comeback effort for the Democrats top to bottom. And so she was on the Don Lemon podcast. And as I said, discussing, you have to say, she's probably, from a brand value perspective, the top Democrat in the game right now. I know I say Gavin Newsom, but for all of his slickness, for all of his shirts just buttoned all the way down to his belly button, grinning at all the wives in the audience. Yeah, for all of that, I still think Kamala Harris has been vice president and Gavin Newsom has not. And so she is the closest thing they have right now to a leader in the Democrat Party, right? Who else in this moment would you say is ahead of her? A couple of names would get some attention. I think everybody realizes Bernie Sanders is nearing retirement somehow. And the other voices that the Democrats have are more on the legislative side, not really. You know, Cory Booker has started to make some noise again. He's probably gearing up to run another of the most unmemorable and unimaginative, doomed to failure presidential runs of all time. It's really the Cory Booker specialty. But Kamala here on our sacred institutions, which they tell us are so important, including, of course, the Electoral College, right? Because that's the election that we, or that rather, that's the race that we have. It's about the Electoral College. Kamala's like, you know, this is cut 12. Maybe we should just get rid of that thing.
3: What about the Electoral College?
4: I think we need to look at that, too. Yes. Yes, I do. I think that there is some real shaking up that we have to do of the rules and the structure. And
3: is that get rid of the Electoral College?
4: I think we should. That should be a discussion that we should have. I don't think we should eliminate that as a point of discussion for potential action.
1: Now, Kamala saying that's a discussion we should have. That is her effort to both make the radical lunatic base of the Democrat Party happy that it's a maybe, you know, oh, we're getting a maybe from her, while also not committing to anything because she knows down the line she could be held to account for what she says, like she was in the 2024 election, when they were playing clips of her saying, we need to provide taxpayer-funded transgender surgery for illegal aliens in prison. And she really stuck the landing on that one for the left. Taxpayer funding, of course. Transgender, got to. Illegals, oh yeah. And in prison. In fact, if you were coming up with the perfect base voter for the Democrats, could you find a constituency more reliably Democrat in their voting, assuming they have voting rights, depending on the prison situation, may or may not be the case, than somebody who is illegal and trans and in prison? I mean, that's like the ultimate Democrat voter these days. Just throw in a irrational fear of climate change, maybe, and a couple other things. You'll really be ready to go. So she says we need to look at eliminating the Electoral College. Why do they hate the Electoral College? Well, there's a couple of things. First of all, you'll have I believe Clay would know this better than me. Jemele Hill is a sportscaster, right? Who now sometimes talks about other things. Right. So here she is. Was this on CNN, guys? I think it was on CNN, right? Which I'm shocked still has any viewers, really, but I guess. Here she is saying that the Electoral College is rooted in slavery. Play 13.
5: Anybody who studied any small bit of history knows the Electoral College is rooted in slavery. That was the entire reason that it was invented, essentially. And we should have gotten from up under it a long time ago. And not just because you have two women quite capable who lose the election. So I don't have a problem with her argument. I think it's probably correct. And I think most people in this country, you want to, a big reason there's a lot of apathy is because a lot of people feel like their vote doesn't matter. And the reason they feel that way is because they look at things like, okay, let me get this straight. We can all agree and all, from a popular vote standpoint, vote for a candidate and that candidate still lose. And that the math doesn't math for them. So it's like, why are we clinging to the system?
1: Little plays, I want to hit this. Ms. Jemele, as producer Greg, who does follow the sports world, Jemele Hill, is an ignoramus, not surprising, knows nothing, doesn't know history, but she's repeating the talking point. So let's address the talk. She's saying it on CNN, a news, at least allegedly, a news program of sorts. Let's address this for a second. She's just wrong on the history. She's wrong on the history. And on the one hand, it's why take the time to even deal with this. On the other hand, well, Hillary Clinton, somebody who you would think, well, she's supposed to be really smart and educated on these things. And she was Secretary of State and almost president. Ah, we'll return to that. She's in a Netflix documentary that's coming out, right? Something like that. I gotta cancel my Netflix. She's in a Netflix documentary. Here she is labeling the Electoral College an abomination. Play 14.
6: Well, I personally think the Electoral College is an abomination. For obvious reasons.
1: Man, that cackle. How could we not have voted for that cackle? You get the cackle, you get the cankles, you get the whole package. So she's saying there it's an Electoral College, it's an abomination. Jemele Hill says it is rooted in slavery. They're wrong, and we can get into this, why they're wrong, but this requires to sit there and say, okay, so the Electoral College was a compromise, electors chosen by states, and then it gave states a role, so then you'd have popular input, but that was filtered and mirrored the bicameral Congress compromise. You go through all this different stuff. But they don't care. They don't care. This is the problem with writing, you know the history, I know the history, they don't care. They always also, they don't even understand the three-fifths compromise, which is what they're really trying to get at here, but the three-fifths compromise was so that the southern slave states would have less power. But they don't even, and it was never three-fifths. The way that they put the history, again, my frustration with it is that they don't care. So it's almost a waste of time because I can sit here and go through it all, but they're still going to say this. Why do they say this? Because they are gearing up to tell their base once again that Republican victories are illegitimate. Illegitimate. Whatever the numbers are on the screen, whatever the votes tallied are, even with all the Democrat shenanigans, it is inherently to the Democrat Party illegitimate when Republicans win. And you might say, well, what about Trump in 2020? Some of you would say that. Some of they would certainly say that. And I'd say, well, who really started this thing? It really began in 2000, at least in my lifetime, with
7: Democrats who did, by every count, then and after, lose the 2000 election. And they said it was illegitimate. And then Hillary Clinton lost an election to Donald Trump. And they said it was illegitimate. And a big part of this is not only their claims that, you know, Republicans did something with the counting of the votes as they did in Florida, but that the very system itself is bad. Notice, though, the system that put Barack Obama, the electoral college that gave Barack Obama two terms in office, I might add, without Republicans in either election questioning the result. In neither election, in any meaningful way, were Republicans like, you know what, that guy didn't win. No, he won. John McCain got smoked. Mitt Romney got smoked. That's what happened. And that system, though, was great then. Trump wins. Hillary herself will say, and now Kamala will say, the Electoral College is illegitimate. Kamala will say it's illegitimate, knowing that she lost the popular vote, too. Because it's not about what is true. It's not about our history. It's not about the Electoral College or the three-fifths compromise or anything else. It's just about telling the Democrats now, getting them worked up on this early, that if Republicans win again, it is invalid. It's illegitimate. Not my president. Remember that whole thing with Trump? Not my president. That's what they were chanting. Russia collusion. Oh, that giant scam. Total fraud. Trump was... you go back and look at this, everything Trump said about the Russia collusion narrative, you know, there's a total witch hunt, it's a fraud, it's a scam, all true. He wasn't even, you know, Trump can be a little, maybe a little bombastic sometimes, a little bit. I think we could all agree. Everything he said about the Russia collusion and stealing the 2016 election, just being an utter fraud, total, it was all true. He was correct. It was all true. It was him stating facts and being told that he and you and I were the crazy ones. But get ready for this. Because just as in the last hour, I told you that the narrative is going to be class warfare. Elon's rich, and that's why you're struggling to afford a house. Oh, no, that's not true. But notice how it makes people who are struggling feel better. Some of them. It gives them an answer. It makes it someone else's fault. And not the government's fault itself, which when you're talking about housing prices, that's a huge part of it. And now they're also gearing up for if Republicans win, whether it's this midterm or more importantly for them in 2028, it's not valid. It's a rigged system. The system itself needs to be changed. It only needs to be changed when Democrats lose. By the way, you see this with the Supreme Court, too. In fact, I will tell you about that specifically. Another change that could be on the horizon here. And that is what we call a tease in the business.
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7: As promised, the de facto leader of the Democrats these days, Kamala Harris, went on Don Lemon's podcast and addressed in her Kamala-esque way, where she says things without really saying anything. And I do believe it's very obvious that Kamala has gone through really her entire adult life with people saying, oh, that's so great, Kamala, knowing that what she said was dumb and worthless. But she was in the required slot, playing the required role, and that was good enough. Really reached the absolute peak of what was possible in the DEI era, almost becoming president of the United States, becoming vice president of the United States, largely just because of her demographic profile. Honestly, playing the game, yes, being in the Democrat system, had to be in it to win it. I get all of that. It's not just anybody could do it, but really not talented in any meaningful way. In what way is Kamala Harris impressive? It's a real question. People can say a lot of things about Trump
1: there are some factual things about Trump. Even if one were to say, I don't like his policies, I think he's a, you know, he's a bad person or whatever it is, he's hilarious. Truly, he's the funniest president we've had in my lifetime. Some of you may say Reagan. I think Trump's funnier than Reagan. Reagan had some great one-liners, but Trump is funny on off the cuff all the time. And Trump is the funniest guy. He's incredibly entertaining and engaging. He can riff on any subject and can go for hours. His stamina, these are observations, right? This isn't really opinion so much as observation. His stamina, especially for a guy's age, is incredible. And he's been remarkably successful in a bunch of different fields that are highly competitive. Did he have some advantage to start out in life? Sure, but so did a lot of other people. And they didn't become president for two terms, and they didn't build a massive global real estate empire and brand, et cetera, et cetera. I bring all this up because Kamala is deeply unimpressive, but she is a vessel for the hopes of the Democrat Party. And that brings me to another way she wants to change the structure of things. She, on this podcast, said she would like to explore. That's how she said, we're going to explore court packing. Play 11.
4: I think that we absolutely have to explore what we need to do because of the Supreme Court and what it has done to destroy so many of the elements of the Constitution that were designed to protect, in particular, the minority, those who were marginalized, including expansion of the Supreme Court. And yes, I absolutely believe that we should be exploring that.
1: Exploring that. What does that really mean? Exploring that. Oh, it means she gets to make the base happy because, like a parent telling a child, maybe, you know, maybe, can I get that toy? Maybe. Parent is actually never going to get that toy, right? Maybe. At least when I was a kid, maybe meant no. But she can't be held accountable for it down the line. Keeps the base happy. Can't be hammered for being a communist lunatic when she's actually running in an election down the line. That, my friends, is what is really going on here.
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18: South Florida first responders are responding to Venezuela. Members of Miami-Dade's Task Force 1 left for Venezuela Saturday. Two Delray Beach firefighters and seven from Coral Springs are among those deploying to Venezuela from Florida Task Force 2. Forecasters say much of the nation will be under the influence of one big heat dome in the week ahead, which means feels like temperatures well over 100. Suncoast Animal League's Rick Schiavone on taking your dog for a walk.
19: You want to get up early in the morning and take them when it's cooler, or in the evening when it's dark and much cooler because the pavement is so hot. Just put your hands on it. You can't even stand it.
18: Hillsborough County Animal Control has responded to at least 3 calls in the past week for dogs that have died from the heat. A record number of Floridians will hit the road for the Independence Day holiday. AAA says more than 4.6 million people in Florida are expected to travel from June 27th to July 5th, and most of them will be driving. With Florida's News, I'm Denise Ryan.
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22: Still seeing some slowdowns. I-4 westbound between the Selman Connector and Interstate 275. Just getting reports of an accident up in Pasco County. State Road 54 approaching the Suncoast Parkway. One travel lane is blocked here. 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
24: I'm Justin Mosley, here with your Max Defender 8 forecast. Hot weather continues for the Bay Area with temperatures in the mid-90s. However, heat indices over 100 degrees under a mostly sunny sky and just a few scattered storms in the mix. For tonight, we'll see readings settling into the lower 80s. We'll be warm and humid under a partly cloudy sky. And as you all get back into the swing of things for Monday, scattered storms will be around with high temperatures red hot in the middle 90s. That is your weather forecast. I'm Max Defender 8 meteorologist Justin Mosley.
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1: Welcome back to Clay and Buck. President Trump was just speaking in Reading, Pennsylvania. 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Listen to that podcast and you will be good to go. Here is just moments ago, President Trump talking about where the price of oil is. Play 26.
36: We had 19 barrels of oil, 19 million barrels of oil come off, and that's the biggest in the history of the strait, the Hormuz Strait. Our stock market is through the roof, and oil prices are tumbling. We actually hit for a moment today. In fact, I think it's going to break it. $70 a barrel, that's lower than we were when we started, and it's been amazing. And the big thing is, Iran will not have a nuclear weapon.
1: Iran will not have a nuclear weapon, he says. Well, I think it is definitely the case that Iran will not have a nuclear weapon on Trump's watch. That is true. What happens when he's no longer president? That then becomes a much more difficult proposition, especially if you have, say, a Commander-in-Chief Harris calling the shots. And now brings me also to the oil price. Trump there saying that it's near $70 a barrel. And that this is pretty good, he's saying, relative to where things could be. And he is confident they'll continue to go in the right direction. As I have said, if oil does move in this direction and the strait keeps open, it is somewhat open now. It needs to keep opening. If that does, in fact, happen, then I think there will be minimal impact on the midterm elections against the Republican Party. So that is certainly a good thing. Oh, remember how I mentioned that Trump is funny? Here you go. What other president? This is cut 27 just moments ago with the president in Pennsylvania. This is what he said. Play 27.
3: The Department of War is asking for $80 billion more for the Iran war. Do you think Americans support this at a time when so many are financially struggling?
36: Who are you with?
3: I'm with the United States, sir.
36: Not a very good group. Not doing very well. Not only do they support it, they demand it because they won't allow Iran to have a nuclear weapon. You want to see trouble? Let them have a nuclear weapon. We're doing very well with Iran. They've been decimated, and we're making a deal with them, and we'll see how that all goes.
1: Who are you with, he says. A News Nation says, the person says News Nation. And Trump goes, not a very good group, not doing very well. I mean, wow. Trump, you don't want to get on the wrong side of this guy. I think that everyone knows that is the case. You do not want to be, he is fierce. And here's the thing. Trump picks up on the aggressive energy of the reporter right away. He knows the difference. He's been at this for a long, even from way before he was president. He knows when someone in the media is asking a question and when someone is attacking him in the form of a question. And he picks that up right. He can smell it. He picks it up right away and responds to aggression in kind. And I would say one of the great things, actually, and I hope one of the lasting things about President Trump for all time going forward, and for the Republican Party, is we will no longer have leadership, or at least we can hold leadership to account if they just sit there while the New York Times pretends to be journos and just punches them in the face, punches that leader in the face over and over and over again. You know, I wish back in the day George Bush would have hit back a lot more at the people in the media who were just constantly trying to undermine him. Isn't it remarkable? They say that they created this whole industry of George Bush, George W. Bush, not his dad, really. His dad, I don't think anyone, well, some people would have said it, but his dad was clearly not a dumb guy. George W. Bush was not a dumb guy. He's not dumb. And I can tell you, having sat in high-level, complex briefings with him and had to field his questions and understand his level of knowledge over the course of 30 minutes or so, trust me, the guy is not dumb. He's smarter than Al Gore. And yet Al Gore, people would never say, oh, he was, you know, at least Democrats would never say, oh, he's dumb. Is George W. Bush smarter than Kamala Harris? Oh, you bet. You bet he is. But this was the power of the media being on constant offense without ever having it turned around, without ever having the Trump jujitsu of, you know what? You're a jerk. And I know you're being a jerk when you ask me that question. So I'm all for it. Now he also is saying that Iran is in fact boxed in. We are in a great place with this deal. This is 28. Hit it.
36: We have Iran in a position that nobody's ever had. This should have been done for 47 years by other presidents. And we have Iran in a position where their military has been totally wiped out. Their leadership has been wiped out. Their radar has been wiped out. Everything's been wiped out. They have not a good negotiating position. But despite that, and money that will be taken out of Iran is going to go to our farmers to give corn, soybeans, wheat to Iran because they have a hunger problem. They have a food problem. They have a medicine problem. They got a lot of problems. and they have an inflation. Their inflation now just at 300%. So they have a lot of problems.
1: So Trump, they are saying that Iran, for all the posturing and all the noise they make and all the delay tactics, that he's very aware of what they're doing. And as Trump says in other contexts, we have all the cards and they don't. Okay. We'll talk more about that and also the nuclear program here coming up a little bit with Steve Yates. But then there's this issue, and some of you have brought this more to my attention. Say, talk about what's going on here with the reflecting pool and the Lincoln Memorial reflecting pool, which it's pretty astonishing in some ways that this is even a story. Like, why would this be a story? It does go deep into Trump derangement, though. Anything that he does, you know, if Trump says, I have an idea where the White House could be better at recycling, which you all know how I feel about recycling, so don't get me started. But I have an idea that the White House would be better at recycling. And all of a sudden, people on the left and the Democrats would say, this is a monstrous constitutional overreach. How dare he think that he could advise the White House on recycling policy? And it doesn't matter what it is. If it's his idea, they hate it. That is certainly the case with the reflecting pool. And I also, in advance of the 250th, don't we all want D.C. to look as you know, nice as it can? Don't we want the nation's capital to reflect the, yes, of course, the history, the brilliance of our experiment and of the vision of the founders brought to reality today, 250 years later? But we want it to look nice. Trump is saying, yeah, it looks great, but he says that there are saboteurs of the reflecting pool at large. This is 29.
36: They've arrested, I think, six people on the reflecting pool. So the reflecting pool looks fantastic. I just got pictures of it. It's beautiful. But somebody went in with a knife and cut it. They cut it up good. And then they cut a 300-350-foot slip in the form of lots of little slips, a real horrible stuff, and they destroyed the grass. We put a brand new big load of grass out there and they destroyed it. So it's all being fixed, but it's a shame. So I understand five or six people are arrested. The Interior Department can refer to you on that. And I hear they have six people under investigation.
1: Six people under investigation. I will say this. Is it beyond my comprehension? Is it beyond my wildest imagination that some Trump hater could do something like this? No, but it is really weird. And I don't know. It would never, if I were putting myself in the shoes of a Trump hater, trying to cut the lining of the reflecting pool would not even be in like the top 100 acts of vandalism that may come to mind. You know what I'm saying? It's so strange and so bizarre. Here's what I think. I think that there are probably some people that have been disrespectful to the reflecting pool, maybe, kicked at a chunk of it or something. I think it's also been a mess for a very long time, and it will take more time to get it right. And so those two things are getting wrapped in together. I don't think all of the problems that it's having right now are due to people who are like reflecting pool terrorists. I'm not saying some of them aren't people that have done some vandalism. There is some investigation of some individuals. I know there have been some arrests, but I also think it's really complicated. My bigger takeaway from it all is, yeah, but can't we just want them to fix the reflecting pool? Can we just get agreement from the other side on that? Whether there's been a lot of vandalism or a little vandalism, can't we just say, well, you know, it'd be great if the president of the United States could get the support of people in advance of our nation's 250th birthday, so to speak, to make D.C. as beautiful as it can be, and specifically our monuments. Because what do people really think of? When you think of D.C., you think of the White House, the Capitol, the Mall. The White House, the Capitol, the Mall. Even when you're a little kid, you think of the White House, the Capitol, the Mall. So that's, I'm surprised it's as much.

0: great, and his critics and his haters know that, and they know that he's a guy who, you know, he'll take a lot of incoming and he can handle it all really well. But I think that it particularly irks him when someone won't admit that he's, or someone won't admit that he's a great builder, or someone tries to get under his skin with that kind of stuff. And that's why they keep going at this and trying to, whether it's the East Wing expansion or they're trying to just pick at the, at this sore point, if you will, with Trump, because they know it is a personal thing for him. This is the guy who wanted his name on the most beautiful buildings in New York City and succeeded in many cases in doing something right along those lines. So they know that he takes it personally, and that's why I think they take a particular joy in just doing whatever they can. And maybe that even means some, like, lunatic. This is what I mean. Would it ever occur to anyone to try to cut the lining of the National Mall under what? It's just so crazy. But could someone be that crazy? I guess. I guess so. All right. As great as this July 4th is going to be, the 250th, although some over at like MS Now are going to hate it. The haters will hate it, but it's going to be amazing.
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5: All right, producer Mike, I think I also have to call you DJ Mike, because what was that intro music? That sounds like classic rock. I have no idea. This whippersnapper, millennial, unlike Clay, who is Gen X, so I don't know. I hear he has a lot of back pain these days. This whippersnapper, that was Motley Crue? Oh, I should have actually gotten that one. My bad. I thought you were going to tell me, like, you know, some 70s band that I have very little knowledge of. Hair bands. Thank you. I'm a little better with the hair bands. Really more grunge is the rock that I grew up with a bit. Oh, it's funny. I like Stone Temple Pilots, for example. And yes, I like the Goo Goo Dolls. I don't care. Say about me what you will. I also like Pistachio Ice Cream. I take your slings and arrows, but I always hated Nirvana. I just don't like Nirvana. I don't know. It was kind of like too dark and, you know, not quite as much as I hated Marilyn Manson, but I really hated Marilyn Manson stuff when I was a kid too. I like wouldn't listen to it, would turn it off, kind of judge people who are into it, to be honest with you. Not that I should judge anybody, but you know what I mean. Let's go. We've got, John in San Diego. John, you're on the air.
6: Yeah, I'd have no idea why anyone has given any credence to this stupid idea of Harris's to amend the Constitution. It takes 34 states. It takes two-thirds of the Congress, two-thirds of the Senate. There are only 19 solidly blue states. This can never, ever happen. She should be ridiculed until she never pops her head out of her little groundhog hole again.
5: Okay, so John, I understand what you're saying. You're correct about the mechanics of this being unlikely to happen, but you heard what I said, right? This isn't about actually changing anything. It's about setting up the excuse in advance of the system is BS if Republicans win. You see what I'm saying with that, right?
6: That's what this is about.
5: Okay, yeah.
6: Yeah,
5: okay.
6: I understand that. My point is you ridicule her until she never opens her stupid mouth again in public.
5: John, I'm the chief comologist on the show. Do I do a pretty good job of ridiculing? I hope so. I'm trying, buddy. I'm keeping the...
6: It's adequate.
5: Thanks, John. You know, it's all right. You got to keep me in line. John from San Diego is, you know, he's got high expectations. I'm doing what I can. Kurt from Cincinnati. Let's hear from him on the talkback. This is A. A on the talkback.
7: Thank you for giving me the heads up that you were going to play a Kamala Harris. I'll pay for that. Appreciate it. Thanks.
5: Hey, man. You guys said you wanted the heads up when we're going to get a Kamala clip. I know some of you are driving, and she might lull you into a stupor with her circuitous and nonsensical word salad. So for safety reasons, if we're going to play Kamala clips on the air, I have to give you a heads up. We have people who are driving big rigs, for heaven's sake. And that just means, you know, you got even more responsibility on that road. So don't worry. We'll try to do our best to let you know when Kamala will be on the air. Also, Crockett Coffee, my friends. 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The best coffee you're going to get anywhere. 10% of our profits goes to the Tunnel to Towers Foundation. We got the mushroom coffee, which if you haven't tried, it's a lot of fun. But just get your light roast, your dark roast. Get hooked up with Crockett. And also they've got a lot of great gear, including these very cool mugs made in America. They are actually made in America. Very interesting. So we're doing it up at Crockett Coffee, hoping you will join us as part of this great American brand, this parallel economy, this revolution
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18: A 14-year-old boy was found dead floating in a Florida city lake early this morning. A Miami-Dade fire rescue diver pulled the unresponsive teenager from the water. He was pronounced dead at the hospital of suspected drowning. A second 14-year-old was found in the water across the lake and was airlifted to the hospital in critical condition. Miami-Dade Sheriff's Office is investigating. State wildlife officials confirm three alligator attacks in 1 week in Central Florida. FWC officers report a gator bit a woman while she was swimming in Seminole County this afternoon. Yesterday, a gator bit a child's hand while he was fishing in Lake County. And on June 21st, a man was bitten while snorkeling in the Rainbow River in Marion County. Officials say two of the alligators have been removed. The bite victims received hospital treatment. The state won't impose a fireworks ban for Independence Day. While most of the state is currently at low to moderate risk of fire danger, according to the Department of Agriculture, 10 of Florida's 67 counties still have burn bans in place. Agriculture Commissioner Wilton Simpson is urging caution with fireworks and asking people to follow local burn regulations.
19: Make sure you're using common sense, have your water source, have your defensible space, be responsible, and enjoy the America's 250th.
18: Under Florida law, people 18 and older can buy fireworks that are usually prohibited and use them on New Year's Eve, New Year's Day, and on the 4th of July. A juvenile green sea turtle is back in the Gulf after more than 4 months of rehab. Alyssa Fessett with the Florida Aquarium Sea Turtle Program in Tampa says Purple was the size of a saucer, weighing just 2 pounds, and had barnacles on its shell after getting cold stunned.
14: Then Purple got antibiotics, fluid care and treatment, as well as a specialized diet and enrichment plan.
18: Purple weighed almost 4 pounds when volunteers released it into the water at Anna Maria Island Friday. It now has a microchip. Back by popular demand, the World Cup trophy will be on display today at Miami's Freedom Tower until 6 p.m. Admission is free. With Florida's News, I'm Denise Ryan.
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20: The Florida Highway Patrol is on the scene of an accident in Pasco County, State Road 54 at Meadowbrook Drive. At least one travel lane is blocked here. If you're headed over to the Clearwater Beach area, Memorial Causeway, State Road 60 westbound, a little slow and go between Island Way and Coronado Drive. I-4 westbound between the Selma Connector and I-275, you're tapping the brakes. Everything else looking good. No issues on the Skyway Bridge, Gandy Bridge, or the Howard Franklin Bridge. Courtney Campbell Causeway also up to speed at this check. From the Traffic Center, Marty Gartell, News Radio WFLA.
21: I'm Justin Mosley, here with your Max Defender 8 forecast. Hot weather continues for the Bay Area with temperatures in the mid-90s. However, heat indices over 100 degrees under a mostly sunny sky and just a few scattered storms in the mix. For tonight, we'll see readings settling into the lower 80s. We'll be warm and humid under a partly cloudy sky. And as you all get back into the swing of things for Monday, scattered storms will be around with high temperatures red hot in the middle 90s. That is your weather forecast. I'm Max Defender 8 meteorologist Justin Mosley.
22: Another round of attacks in the Middle East. I'm Carmen Roberts, Fox News. Iran launched more attacks on U.S. assets in Kuwait and Bahrain today as it asserts that it and it alone controls the Strait of Hormuz.
23: Trump posting on Truth Social, writing in part, quote, "There may come a point when we are no longer able to be reasonable and we will be forced to militarily complete the job that we very successfully started. If that happens, the Islamic Republic of Iran will no longer exist." Earlier this week, Iran struck a commercial vessel in the Strait of Hormuz. Then the U.S. carried out strikes in Iran on Friday, the first since the signing of the Memorandum of Understanding. Yesterday, Tehran launched drone and missile attacks targeting Bahrain and Kuwait. Iran argues it still governs the critical waterway and warns that interference in the Strait of Hormuz will lead to more confrontation.
22: Fox's Alex Hogan, and this just in, the U.S. and Iran have agreed to halt strikes and meet this week. That's according to Axios reporting you. And citing U.S. officials. Anti-Semitism has been on the rise in America following the conflict in Gaza. Congressman Jake Auchincloss tells Fox News that the government is not a one-party problem, that both Democrats and Republicans are guilty of it.
24: I reject the mushrooming of anti-Semitism within the Democratic Party, which is a problem. I reject it within the Republican Party, where it is a problem. You saw Tom Massey run ads with Star of David behind his opponent. You see Brandon Herrera in Texas wallowing in Nazi iconography. It's a huge issue on both sides. We have to condemn it on both sides.
22: And this comes after New York Democratic Representative Dan Goldman was attacked online by a cafe in New York City that banned him for his support of Israel. And Europe is baking and people are dying. France alone recorded more than 1,000 more deaths this past week as historic heat waves scorches the continent. 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
8: Third hour, Clay and Buck kicks off right now. Lydia Moynihan is with us. She is a New York Post columnist, and she has an exclusive that was up on the New York Post that caught our attention here on the show. Woman who emptied Nick's trash can on the street, then stole it, is fired from JPMorgan Chase and was a... Well, I'll let Lydia tell everybody. Lydia, what do we know about this individual who went viral? First of all, good to see you. So there's a New York Knicks painted trash can, and she took the trash can, which was absolutely full, like turned it upside down. Trash. There's video of this. What happened?
1: So she brimming with trash. She dumped the entire thing all over the street. And so this clip went viral over the weekend, and of course you're thinking, this is the worst person in the world who's creating a mess that somebody making minimum wage is going to have to clean up. You juxtapose that with the Japanese tourists who are coming to America out of respect, picking trash up. And then another video went viral of her sitting on the subway. She clearly had stolen that trash can, which, by the way, you actually can purchase, but she didn't want to buy it. And it turned out, I got a tip, we looked into it, she actually has a very cushy job. She's not poverty stricken. She is an executive at JP Morgan in the DEI department. And that is where she ended up getting fired as a result of this incident. But you read her bio and it's kind of wild. She has also co-founded a queer and black, indigenous and people of color owned talent agency. Same Page, which is focused on increasing representation and equity in media and industry. She also worked at The Infatuation, where she is described as someone whose dedication to making a positive impact shines through in every aspect of her work. The publication adds that Angie's efforts have helped position the company as a trailblazer in the pursuit of a more equitable and relatable food media industry. She's one of the brightest voices in the space. Now, I've already gotten some pushback from people who say, you know what, this is one bad apple. You can't make too much of it. But I think this story resonates with a lot of people because it does get at a deeper truth. That is that the DEI industry has sort of appointed itself as the arbiter of what is good and right. And so often those people actually have horrible judgment and just pretend to be victims and dictate to everyone else what they should do. And I think I've been so interested the last few years. I've been so much more mindful of the difference between micro and macro policy. And Arthur Brooks writes about this a lot. The conservatives are extremely generous in their personal life. They pick up trash, they recycle, they give money, they give back. They're very charitable, and they don't expect the government to step in and do all of that for them. And then a lot of people who like big government, who are socialists, Democrats, what have you, they don't take personal responsibility. They think it's the job of the system, and they view themselves as victims who should be able to get away with anything. And so just the insanity and the hypocrisy of having somebody whose job it is to bring equity and inclusion, dumping trash all over the ground for someone else to have to clean up. This is a woman, bear in mind, who many of her policies would suggest she's supportive of higher minimum wage and all of these sort of progressive policies, but that doesn't translate at all into her own life.
8: Yeah, it's a particular mindset to take a trash can in New York City completely full of trash, which you can see on the video, and just dump it all out. Also to take home the trash can. I mean, I assume she was planning on washing it, but that seems like a lot of effort for a metal trash can.
1: You got an apartment too.
8: Yeah, it's a little gross. I'm just going to say it. What is though the status? So she was a JP Morgan exec. She was fired. My guess is she'll be hired quickly somewhere else under probably similar guys.
1: Know.
8: This is what I was going to ask you though. What is the status of whether it's a Goldman Sachs, a JP Morgan, big law firms in New York, I assume this is also similar in some of the other big cities. These DEI positions where people are coordinators for DEI, making a few hundred grand to do something that we're not even sure what they're, no one's really sure what they do because I don't think they do very much. Is this continuing even under the Trump administration's new rules about things like, You can't just hire people because of skin color unless you want to get sued by the DOJ.
1: Right. I mean, I think for a lot of these companies, it's been an insurance policy, right? It's like essentially kind of what the mafia does, like hire me, pay me all this money, make these donations, or we're going to accuse you of being racist, sexist, bigoted, any of those accusations. So I think a lot of companies haven't had the stones to sort of stand up and say, this is crazy. What are we doing here? I had heard from a couple sources that the reason that they were willing to part ways with her so quickly is because a lot of these people, banks are aware they're not really benefiting the company, and yet it's this weird limbo where they don't necessarily have cause to fire them. So there had been some suggestion that maybe they weren't super devastated to part ways with her. But yeah, I don't think fundamentally, even though especially we've seen a lot of DEI removed in the government, I don't think that we've seen that translate to the same extent in the private sector. Now, I think it's been pared back, but I still think a lot of those roles exist. A lot of ESG still exists. A lot of that is still happening.
8: Yeah, I think that a lot of that will also make a comeback if you see a Democrat administration and therefore a Democrat 100%. Appointee running the DOJ. And it's all just kind of waiting by the side. Now, I have to ask you about last night's result. You're a New Yorker, unless something has changed since the last time I saw you. You're a New Yorker. And I am.
1: Although, yeah, according to J-Lo, I'm not a real New Yorker because I wasn't born here. So.
8: Oh, okay. Well, I was born there. I feel like I'm always and forever a New Yorker in a sense, even though I do love my Florida. Because I was born and raised there, and the stuff that has happened, it feels to me like a lot of us who lived there and lived through when the city was truly dangerous and a mess, which was the late 80s, early 90s, we learned these lessons, and now you have all these newcomers to the city, no offense, who don't know the lessons of the past when it comes to governance and a mayor like Mamdani, and they're just getting crazier and crazier. Are you concerned after some of the election results in these primaries, or just a few wackos, not a big deal? Where do you come down on that?
1: I mean, when you look at the number of people who voted, it is literally tens of thousands in a nation with over 300 million. So I think that's an important point to be aware of. But it's really alarming and depressing. And I think you mentioned a lot of people here are not from New York. 38% actually are foreign born. And I think that's really made it possible to give rise to some of these activists who are running on Palestine. Like that's their issue that they're trying to sell people on. And I feel like a lot of times, you know, sometimes we cry wolf about people, but in this case, these spate of candidates who've won are so radical. One woman, she wore a Hamas headband, said we deserved 9/11 because we're white supremacists and racist. I mean, these are people who called police pigs. They don't even think that murderers should get deported. I mean, these are people where if their agenda is enacted, it will fundamentally destroy civilization and our society. And one of these women as well, she started an organization that literally aims to demolish Western civilization. So there's no mystery here. You know, I remember even when Obama was running, he tried to distance himself from that. These people aren't distancing themselves from anything. They're very clear about what they want to see happen. And evidently, there is many cases a foreign-born base that is supportive of that doesn't love America. And so I think in this case, it should be a huge wake-up call for the GOP that deporting illegal immigrants needs to happen, but we also need to have a real conversation about who we should be allowing to serve, you know, because a lot of these people weren't born here. And so I think it should be a huge jolt and a five-alarm fire where people in the GOP are realizing this is what we're up against. And I also had just been so irked, you know, the media right now is still obsessed with the reflecting pool and the algae and whether or not the renovation was successful, and they're measuring the pH levels in the water. And I feel like so much of the coverage right now in the mainstream media is like Rome is burning and Nero is fiddling, right? Like we are in a situation in America right now where essentially if you're not getting on board with the Republican Party, the Democratic Party is now being replaced and run by radicals. And even here in New York, which is the largest home to Jews outside of Israel, Dan Goldman, who's a Jewish representative who got voted out by a socialist, I'm sure you've heard this story, you know, went to a coffee shop in Brooklyn. They wouldn't serve him. So the things that we're seeing here are truly so horrific, and they're happening so quickly that I don't think people have really fully understood the impact. But I think for anyone who just is a normal person, this should be a wake-up call. You cannot embrace the Democratic Party because they've ushered in extreme left terror sympathizers.
8: Well, I would just say for people who want to, I mean, this, because this is important, is this indicative of a broader trend of the Democrat Party? Look at everything, all the data that you can assemble. Has the Democrat Party moved to the left over the last 10 years, over the last 20 years? Everyone says yes. And anyone who knows anything knows the Democrat Party has moved far to the left. These voices that we're talking about here that believe some of these crazy things, they have every reason to believe that the party is going in the AOC, Mamdani, socialist, you know, race communist direction, and not towards some kind of, you know, Bill Clinton 1990s triangulated Democrat Party. Yeah. There's no data to support that whatsoever. And if you had an actual, let's say, white supremacist, right? Something we've heard about all the time, even though there's, you know, when was the last time anyone actually saw a real white supremacist?
1: That wasn't funded by the SPLC.
8: Right. That wasn't made up by the Southern Poverty Law Center. Good point. If you had an actual white supremacist win a single congressional seat as part of the Republican Party, we would be told that, you know, night had come to America and terrible things and dogs and cats living together, mass hysteria. And it would be, you know, gross, and that shouldn't happen. But my point is, these people that, okay, it's a handful of Democrats. The stuff they believe is insane. It's crazy.
1: But it's not just one, right? This is increasingly the direction of the party. I also would say, I think Republicans, not perfect at it, but Republicans would call out if there was white supremacy, they would say, this is ridiculous. We're not supportive of that. I don't think most Republicans have any qualms in doing that very thing. They're comfortable saying, this is what I believe, and setting an ideological boundary. And I think what's concerning is that in the Democratic Party, the people, Chuck Schumer, Hakeem Jeffries, any of these leaders, so-called, are unwilling to condemn any of these candidates, right? I would respect Chuck Schumer, Hakeem Jeffries, if they said, you know what? We understand this is where the energy is, but we're also alarmed. Like, we're not aligned with terrorism advisors. But they can't do that because they are so afraid of the left flank of their party, and they fear that it's gotten so powerful that if they oppose it, they're going to be ousted. And frankly, at this point, I doubt that Chuck Schumer could win a primary. I'm sure they're absolutely going to primary him. And I don't think that he can make it. And so, unfortunately, I think the camel's nose is in the tent, and they've ushered in policies. And we saw this was hastened under Biden, obviously, where there were so many more illegal immigrants, and they're trying to remake the fabric of our country. And the more that these people are given power, the more they will continue to do that very thing, which is why I think, you know, there's already been chatter about if the GOP holds a house, they should not seat somebody who has actively pledged to destroy America. That's not a dramatic thing to do. These are the kinds of things that the GOP needs to be doing to call out that behavior, because no one on the left is doing it.
8: Check out Lydia Moynihan's latest in the New York Post. Follow her also on X. Lydia, come back soon. Thanks for the reporting, and good to talk to you.
1: Great speaking. 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
28: The average price of gasoline nationwide is down 60 cents a gallon just from a short while ago. And remember this. We had to make this detour. We had to go to Iran. You can't let them blow up the Middle East and then us, if that's possible. We would have gotten them before, but they would have blown up Israel. They would have blown up the entire Middle East. Can't let that. You want to see a bad economy? That's a bad economy. So remember that our oil in the middle of this conflict was less than it was for sleepy Joe Biden.
8: Trump saying that we're all good on the gas price front. Don't worry about it. Everything is back to where it, well, it's better than it was before. And the MOU, the Memorandum of Understanding with Iran, is back in, or is in effect. And there's just a lot that the American people right now are benefiting from as a result of sound policy and good leadership, despite the Democrats wanting to talk endlessly about the reflecting pool. So, you know, the Strait of Hormuz is officially open. We have to keep an eye here on how much traffic actually goes through it. That is an important part of it. And there's a lot of stuff happening right now. I think he was in, President Trump visited Lehigh Valley, Pennsylvania. So he was with American workers there, talking about how he is focused on key domestic industries, the revitalization of them, and making sure that jobs are happening, growth, prosperity, wealth creation that is broadly shared is underway. A lot of reason here to be very optimistic. On the other hand, you've got people like Ro Khanna. His wife's trust fund funds his issues and his concerns, of course. He doesn't have to worry about bills. Ro Khanna was saying this is cut nine. The progressives in the Democrat Party, they're increasingly the party. Listen to this.
12: This shows two things. First, Mamdani is a star. Anyone dismissing him is just naive and out of touch. He is one of the five most consequential Democrats in the nation right now, and people should treat him with respect. And the second thing is that the progressive movement is on the ascendancy in the House of Representatives and across the country. And the idea of just saying, oh, this is New York, is just not true. We've been winning in Pennsylvania, in New Jersey, in Michigan, in Maine, and this is really where the energy of the party is.
8: They're using that term progressive again. Isn't that interesting? They kind of faded it out during the Obama years. Stopped saying progressive, started going more toward liberal, more toward social justice, because progressive, well, people had the association with it of what they were doing, of course, was bad. And so they have to always change the terminology to evade accountability, something that Democrats are unfortunately far too good at. So, my friends, we got that to look at here.
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21: South Florida first responders are responding to Venezuela. Members of Miami-Dade's Task Force 1 left for Venezuela Saturday. Two Delray Beach firefighters and seven from Coral Springs are among those deploying to Venezuela from Florida Task Force 2. Forecasters say much of the nation will be under the influence of one big heat dome in the week ahead, which means feels like temperatures well over 100. Suncoast Animal League's Rick Schibaldi on taking your dog for a walk.
22: You want to get up early in the morning and take them when it's cooler, or in the evening when it's dark and much cooler, because the pavement is so hot. Just put your hands on it. You can't even stand it.
21: Hillsborough County Animal Control has responded to at least three calls in the past week for dogs that have died from the heat. A record number of Floridians will hit the road for the Independence Day holiday. AAA says more than 4.6 million people in Florida are expected to travel from June 27th to July 5th, and most of them will be driving. With Florida's News, I'm Denise Ryan.
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2: FHP on the scene of an accident. I-275 northbound as you're approaching Ashley Drive. At least two travel lanes are blocked here. I-4 westbound, you're tapping the brakes between the Selman Connector and I-275. 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
4: I'm Justin Mosley, here with your Max Defender 8 forecast. Hot weather continues for the Bay Area with temperatures in the mid-90s. However, heat indices over 100 degrees under a mostly sunny sky and just a few scattered storms in the mix. For tonight, we'll see readings settling into the lower 80s. We'll be warm and humid under a partly cloudy sky. And as you all get back into the swing of things for Monday, scattered storms will be around with high temperatures red hot in the middle 90s. That is your weather forecast. I'm Max Defender 8 meteorologist Justin Mosley.
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8: Welcome back in here to Clay and Buck. We'll take some calls and some talkbacks as we do here. And something I wanted to bring to your attention. We have challenges on the legal front, and sometimes you see, based on these either Obama or Biden appointees, you see what the Democrats really believe, because Democrat members of the judiciary, in many cases, maybe in most, act as players on the field of politics, not as officials there to call out the rules or violations of the rules, which is what you would think a judge should be doing. They're activists. They're not judges. They are politicians in robes. Well, we just saw something along those lines with a Judge Sparkle Suknanan. That is her name. Judge Sparkle Suknanan of the U.S. District Court of Columbia. District Court of the District of Columbia. There we go. D.C. District Court. She put out she's a Biden appointee? Yeah, of course. Of course. Issued a 75-page memorandum on League of Women Voters v. U.S. Department of Homeland Security. And it has to do with the SAVE system, the Systematic Alien Verification for Entitlement System, which the DHS has. So let me just give you a little bit of background on this, and then you'll see why this is important, but it also shows you that we have people at the federal court level, we have people in the Supreme Court who don't believe that we should be able to enforce any immigration laws whatsoever. You need to understand that. This is where I disagree with some of the Republicans out there, some of the conservatives out there who will say, oh, this is just a New York thing, or oh, it's just some elements of the Democrat Party. Democrats are an open borders party. They cannot say that openly, but that is what the party actually wants. There's what they say and there's what they do. And we saw what they do for 4 years of Biden. And we see what these judges do. Biden and Obama appointee judges make it effectively impossible to enforce different aspects of immigration law intentionally. And they know it. So what does that tell you? It's not just some wacko commies in the five boroughs of Manhattan. This is all over the place. This is high up. And I mean, this was Biden himself. This is from the Biden White House. And this is a Biden appointee. Okay, here you go. So on March 25th of 2025, President Trump issued Executive Order 14248, preserving and protecting the integrity of American elections. And it directed federal agencies, including DHS and the Social Security Administration, to facilitate state access to citizenship and immigration data, help states identify and remove non-citizens from voter rolls, create mechanisms like a state citizenship list, and allow bulk data sharing under authorities such as 8 USC, the U.S. Code. In May of that year, DHS and the Social Security Administration implemented major changes to this SAVE database via a data sharing agreement. And so, long story short, they were looking at federal data and they were trying to figure out who is on the voter rolls, who's not a citizen, and take them off the voter rolls. But they got sued. The plaintiffs, which were a combination of voting rights and, quote, privacy groups. Yeah, I'm sure they're really concerned about privacy. Sure they are. Argued that this Trump administration executive order created an unlawful centralized national database of sensitive personal information and risked privacy violations. So Judge Suknanan, born in Trinidad and Tobago, Judge Suknanan, Biden appointee, had granted the plaintiff's motion for summary judgment, denied the Trump administration's motions. She vacated the modifications to the SAVE Act, restores the, goes back. So they're essentially under procedural violations and the concern that somehow this could result. The government already knows your Social Security number. The government already has this information, but the government, according to Judge Suknanan, is not allowed to use the information that it has to figure out which illegal aliens are on the voter rolls and get them off. What is this? Explain, why wouldn't the government be in a position to use the information that it already has, but just to sift through it more efficiently? In order, remember, you have to think about it. You submit your taxes. You got the IRS has all this stuff. The government has a lot of information on a lot of us. And this though, you know, we can get into this. They're saying, oh, but it could make mistakes. Okay, well, if it makes a mistake, a person could address the mistake. But they're not worried about it making mistakes. They're not worried about privacy. They don't want illegal alien voters to be identified and to be removed from voter rolls. So now this is going to be appealed. This is going to go to now the D.C. Circuit Court of Appeals, and we'll see where it goes beyond that. But look, this is what you, at every opportunity, it is clear that Democrat presidential appointees to the federal bench in the 21st century, which would be Obama and Biden, they want to make it as hard as possible to enforce immigration law at a time when we already have massive, systematic, deeply destructive violations of immigration law going on for years and years, particularly under the 4 years of Biden. That was when things really got out of control. So they don't want the law to be enforced. Now you could say, okay, well, this is one judge. I can give you, there are so many examples of this where they just take the latest effort to enforce the law and they say no, and they'll find the most arcane, the most strained interpretation of law, or just they'll make it up entirely to say, no, you are not allowed to do this. You are not allowed to enforce the laws as they currently exist. And that, I think, is where we have to understand the country currently finds itself. It's not that there are some fringe elements here and there who don't believe in the enforcement of immigration law. It is that the Democrat Party is overall, as an entity, opposed to telling anyone who has come here that they need to leave. I understand in New York, a woman just won a primary for a congressional seat where she just says no borders. She doesn't agree with non-enforcement of the law. She doesn't think those laws should exist in the first place. Anybody should be able to come here. What's fascinating, though, and this is where you start to see the socialists turn into the communists really fast. They don't want borders, but they do want people in the employ of the state, of the system, to know how much money you make, what kind of properties or property you own, and to be able to threaten you with the force of law and with imprisonment if you don't give them whatever they say. This is where the social justice turns into the thief, or the social justice warrior turns into the thief. This is where it becomes very clear what the real game is here. They want state power. They're not anarchists, but they want to be able to bring people from the rest of the world because they think that the fact that America is as prosperous as it is, that we have the standard of living that we do, even compared to Western Europe. You know, I put out a tweet that kind of went a little bit viral where I just pointed out to people that it's a really hot summer in some parts of Europe right now. I've got some friends who are in Europe traveling, as a lot of, you know, millions of Americans do in the summertime. About 50 to 60,000 people die of heat extremes in Europe every year because they think they're too sophisticated for air conditioners. European culture. This is just true. There's a few different things. One is people will say, oh, they don't need it as much as we need it in some places. But really, it's about climate change and a sort of stubbornness that there's something excessive about air conditioning. I'm in South Florida. Without air conditioning, this place basically wouldn't exist 6 months of the year. There'd be nobody here. But they're ideologically opposed to it. I just note that even a lot of the people coming here to visit for the World Cup, we have the Scottish and the bagpipes and people. I love Scottish. Everyone loves Scottish stuff and Scottish people. Although I got to say, so far, the real standouts from the World Cup fans that are just getting more attention than anybody else, the real standouts are the Norwegians, because they have this Norwegian row thing they do, like Vikings in a longboat, all pulling on the oar. And it's just really cool. They do a really good job with it. So the Norwegian team has a lot of esprit de corps, and the, I should say the Norwegian fans all over whenever the Norwegians play. I, of course, sure enough, I got a VIP email from Sharon here. Buck, you haven't mentioned your favorite team whose game ended in a draw yesterday. You know, Sharon, England

0: for King and Country, Harry will come through in the end, along with the rest of that fantastic team. But I probably should put some money on the American team now. You know what I mean? I should hedge my bet a little bit here, because that was not confidence inspiring that the English national team could not beat Ghana. You know, 0-0, they didn't lose, but yeah, this is why I'm not into betting generally. I'm not really into betting. I think it's very, I don't believe anyone can predict the future. And so then it's a question of, do you have fun? Do you get joy from trying to predict the future? I do not. Some people do. But on this one, I figured I would let it ride. So Harry Kane, you're 30, you look 50, but man, are you an amazing soccer player. Captain of the English team, you got to come through for me, buddy, or else everyone in this audience is going to laugh at me a lot. For those of you who even pay attention to the soccer thing. But one thing that has been kind of fun on social media is how many of the visitors to America are impressed with, one, how nice most Americans actually are. Americans in general are really friendly and welcoming people. Yeah, we're nicer than French people are. Sorry, it's just true. In the aggregate, we're friendlier than French people. Even French people, if you ask them, will admit that. We are. And there are other countries you could put in there, too. A lot of other countries. I don't know many places that are really generally as welcoming, especially to outsiders, as Americans are. But also the abundance that we have. Some of these visitors here for the World Cup are noticing our food is varied, of a very high quality, and a very large portion, which sometimes can be a problem. Our air conditioning is plentiful and amazing, and cool to your skin all over the place. Our cars look like tanks compared to those little Euromobiles that could be squashed like a bug under your average American pickup or SUV. So there's a lot of good stuff here. Producer Ali says she's helping fans find their way on the subway in New York, you know. And we actually do want everyone who comes to America to have a really good time going to the games. You know, we have a good spirit about it all. We appreciate the visitors. Don't ever listen to anybody who tries to tell you that America is not a warm and welcoming country. And, you know, we're nicer than like almost for a large country. There's a lot of variation here. And people might say, oh, but you know, when I went to like the Seychelles, they were okay. But it was like 50,000 people live there year round or something. No, I'm talking about a big country. We're way nicer than like China is, for example. Just put that out there. Way nicer to outsiders than China is. A lot of countries you put in that mix too. Way nicer than Russia is. So, Buck, how do you know? Because I just know things.
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0: We're closing up shop today on Clay and Buck. Just want to say, having a great time hanging with you all this week. As you know, Clay is on vacation. He's in Hawaii. He was texting me during the show, and I told him, like a teacher rapping the student on the knuckles with a ruler, I said, go back to vacation. Go enjoy yourself, sir. You're allowed to take off a week or two. You're allowed to do it. He's in beautiful, beautiful Hawaii with his family. He's having a great time there. So, but yes, he sends his regards to all of you. And I told him he needs to surf and not worry about Mamdaniism for now. Plenty of time to tackle that when he gets back. We'll be back after the Independence Day weekend, which is also the 250th. As we know, expecting a lot of celebrations. I'll be down here in Miami. We will be celebrating. I don't know exactly doing what yet, but there will be American flags involved and a festive atmosphere. That is for sure. We have, oh, wow. Yes, I told Clay, make sure he doesn't try to join any long-distance swim competitions at night because, you know, there are sharks in Hawaii. We don't want anything. We don't want any of that stuff going on. Yeah, that's what we got for today, everybody. I mean, basically, send us your talk back. Send us your thoughts. If you think I'm crazy with England winning the World Cup, rather, English national team, you can let us know who you think will win. I bet a lot of you are going to say the good old U.S. of A., the American team, has a real shot to make a run here. And whether you care about soccer or not, it's always cool to see America win and beat up a bunch of foreigners, right? So let's all root for America. And we'll be back tomorrow with more. See you then.
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6: Guaranteed human. A man is dead following a police-involved shooting in St. Petersburg. Pinellas County Sheriff Bob Gualtieri says Casey Sedlock, who had a history of mental health and drug abuse issues, was threatening to kill himself.
7: They went down a hallway and saw Casey standing at the end of the hallway, and he had the knife in his hand, and he was saying, shoot me, to the officers.
6: He says police tased Sedlock several times, but he got up again, grabbed the knife, and was shot. He later died at the hospital. A Miami-Dade family is mourning the death of a 5-year-old boy struck and killed while riding his bicycle. The sheriff's office say the child was hit by a pickup truck while riding his bike between parked cars at Miami Motocross Park. The driver stayed at the scene. The deadly incident canceled this weekend's races. A trooper is okay after a vehicle crashed into an FHP cruiser in Pinellas County. Pinellas Park officials say 27-year-old Jessica Harvey is facing DUI and other related charges after she ran a red light on Saturday, crashing into a patrol car that was turning at the intersection. No injuries were reported. If you think it's hot now, just wait. Forecasters are calling for near record heat next week and feels like temperatures above 100 degrees. At those temperatures, both people and pets can be at risk. Suncoast Animal League's Rick Schibaudi says it's best to keep your dog inside and let him enjoy the AC. Schibaudi also says in these conditions, a closed car can get very hot very fast.
8: Then a lot of people think, oh, I'm just going to run into the store for, I'll be back in 5 minutes. And it doesn't work that way. So it's best to leave them at home right now and protect them. And it doesn't appear that it's going to get cooler anytime soon.
6: Hillsborough County Animal Control says it responded to 3 calls in the past week for dogs that died because of the heat. A record number of Floridians will hit the road for the Independence Day holiday. AAA says more than 4.6 million people in Florida are expected to travel from June 27th to July 5th, and most of them will be driving. Florida remains a top domestic hotspot, with Orlando, Miami, and Fort Lauderdale among the top 10 U.S. travel destinations for the 4th of July. With Florida's News, I'm Denise Ryan.
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9: The Florida Highway Patrol is on the scene of an accident. I-275 northbound as you approach Ashley Drive. At least one travel lane is blocked. Watch out for the flashing lights. Use caution. I-4 westbound, you're tapping the brakes between the Selman Connector and Interstate 275. In Hernando County, we got an accident. Cortez Boulevard, just east of Commercial Way. One travel lane is blocked here. Emergency vehicles on the scene. And we also have an accident in Pasco County. This one's at Ridge Road, just east of US 19. From the Traffic Center, Marty Gartell, News Radio WFLA.
10: I'm Justin Mosley, here with your Max Defender 8 forecast. Hot weather continues for the Bay Area with temperatures in the mid-90s. However, heat indices over 100 degrees under a mostly sunny sky and just a few scattered storms in the mix. For tonight, we'll see readings settling into the lower 80s. We'll be warm and humid under a partly cloudy sky. And as you all get back into the swing of things for Monday, scattered storms will be around with high temperatures red hot in the middle 90s. That is your weather forecast. I'm Max Defender 8 meteorologist Justin Mosley.
11: Strikes between Iran and the U.S. I'm Kathleen Maloney, Fox News. Axios is reporting that the U.S. and Iran have agreed to halt strikes and meet tomorrow, but there have been plenty of fighting this weekend.
12: The United States launched a new round of airstrikes against Iran overnight after the IRGC attacked another oil tanker. According to U.S. Central Command, a variety of different targets were hit, including military surveillance sites, air defense capabilities, communication systems, and mine layers. In response, Iran launched missiles and drones toward Kuwait and Bahrain. This was the second exchange of fire this weekend between the United States and Iran. Vice President J.D. Vance posted to X over the weekend saying, Iran signed a ceasefire agreement. We have honored it. If they have disagreements about how the MOU is being applied, they can pick up the phone. But violence will be met with violence.
11: Fox's Trey Yangst. Local emergency crews and rescue teams from several countries are working to pull survivors out of the rubble after back-to-back earthquakes in Venezuela's capital.
13: The numbers are staggering, and another important number is that this is the fourth day. So we're past that 72-hour mark, and time is of the essence to find any survivors underneath the rubble before they die as well. Here in Caracas, a 17-floor condo has fully collapsed. Behind it, a similar condo. In fact, it's the same architectural design. It was badly damaged during the twin earthquakes, and it's going to have to come down at some point. And an aftershock could pose a threat of bringing it down right now, which means that these rescue crews are at serious risk.
11: Fox's Matt Foy. Pakistan security forces carried out an intelligence-based ground operation along the Pakistan-Afghanistan border today. It was followed by calibrated strikes against militant hideouts and safe havens. 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
0: Welcome. It is Verdict with Senator Ted Cruz. Ben Ferguson with you as well, and it's nice to have you with us, Senator. We got a one heck of a show with a lot of behind-the-scenes action happening with the luncheon you were in with a lot of other senators and President Donald Trump.
19: Well, that's right. This week, President Trump came to join the Senate Republican lunch, and he was in there for the about a full hour. And it was a contentious lunch. You know, what I said to reporters afterwards, I think the adjective I used was spirited. And to use another Washington euphemism, frank and candid conversation occurred. And the president was very upset, in particular at four Republican senators that had voted to use the War Powers Act to restrict his authority in Iran to launch military actions against Iran. And he was extremely displeased with that vote. And it then proceeded. As a matter of policy, I don't repeat what my colleagues have said, but at this point it has been universally reported that the president and Bill Cassidy, the senator from Louisiana, got into a screaming match, and it was as tense as anything I've ever seen. Cassidy himself has confirmed that to the press afterwards. Now, obviously, President Trump endorsed against Bill Cassidy in his primary in Louisiana and defeated Bill. So he is not there. There's a runoff in Louisiana, and Bill did not make the top two. He was third in the race. And Cassidy, in turn, had previously voted to convict President Trump during the Trump impeachment. And so the president, understandably, was not happy about the vote to convict him in impeachment, and was not happy with Bill's vote to limit his ability to defend this nation and launch military attacks against Iran.
0: You know, that's interesting, the part there, and obviously you guys have these lunches, and I want to be respectful of you and others that are you know, obviously in that meeting. But I've got some questions just based on what's been the media, and we're going to do that in a second. 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
20: 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So, Senator, a lot of this has been reported on. There's a lot on X about this right now with Cassidy. When were you and were your colleagues kind of expecting that there was going to be some sort of moment? Because sometimes people telegraph beforehand, or were you and others taken just kind of shocked by how that went down?
19: The intensity of it, it probably needed to be gotten out. But the intensity of it was, I'm reading what Cassidy said. So, for example, here's what the New York Post has reported. President Trump and Senator Bill Cassidy got into a shouting match during a lunch meeting Wednesday over the U.S. war with Iran. GOP senators described Trump as being, quote, mad as a murder hornet. Raising his voice at the Louisiana Republican. Cassidy, and this is Cassidy's public comments, so I'm happy to repeat those. Cassidy, who later quipped that the talks went swimmingly, called the president my brother several times during the heated exchange, Senate GOP sources said. The president spat back that Cassidy wasn't his brother and told him to sit down. And here's what Cassidy told reporters. Quote, Trump did not particularly care for my comments, raised his voice. I lost my temper. It's the Irish in me. But again, I matched his tone and volume, and so it went back and forth. And then he went on to say, so I sat down and tried to de-escalate. It was very intense, but I'll tell you what, it had an interesting effect, as intense as it was, because we had another vote. After that exchange on the war powers, and Cassidy switched his vote. And there was also an exchange. Rand Paul had voted. He was one of the four. And listen, the president and Rand have a friendship. He and Rand disagree on a lot of issues, but the president likes Rand. And so it was a very different exchange with Rand than it was with Cassidy. And Rand did something which I've never seen him do before, which is he voted present rather than voting for the war powers resolution. And so those two votes changed, and Rand put out a statement explaining that he was doing that. But I respected that Rand did that. In particular, look, the president's case, and I thought it was quite reasonable, is he said, we're in the middle of negotiating with Iran, and while we're negotiating with Iran, it comes over the TV that the Senate has blocked me from being able to continue conducting the war. And he said, you completely undercut my ability to negotiate with Iran. And I think the president, that was a very understandable point and a fair point. And it ended up moving those two votes.
20: When you're an average person listening right now, and there's a lot of people listening that are in states where these senators who have lost and others have said no, did this, how frustrated should they be? And is that justifiable, or is it just understanding the politics of this moment?
19: Look, the politics of this moment are unique, and Donald Trump is a black swan event. There is nobody else in public life. There is no other Donald Trump. And so he will say things. He is regularly, there are different senators that he disagrees with. And when he disagrees with you, he can do it with both barrels. I've been on the receiving end of that, but that was a decade ago when we were running against each other. And to be fair, I've criticized him. He's criticized me. I'm now his strongest ally in the Senate, and we're very good friends now. But he is willing to take the bark off someone, and that was certainly true in the Senate lunch this week.
20: It really is incredible. We're going to talk more about this, plus also give you an update on the SAVE Act. That's something that a lot of people are asking about. Don't forget, we do this show Monday, Wednesday, and Friday. You can subscribe wherever you get your podcasts. It's always free. You can also watch the show 99% of the time. We do the show on video as well on YouTube, so you can watch it there. And you can also tell Siri or Alexa, play Verdict with Ted Cruz. It will do that for you as well. And if you're listening on the radio, like we said, we'd love to have you listen all week long on the podcast as well. It is Verdict with Senator Ted Cruz. Ben Ferguson with you. We'll be right back after this.
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20: Welcome back. It is Verdict with Ted Cruz. Ben Ferguson with you. It's really nice to have you if you're listening on the radio right now. And as a reminder, we do this show 3 days a week as a podcast. So if you're just now listening to us on the radio, don't forget you can download Verdict with Ted Cruz wherever you get your podcasts. So make sure you grab it and listen each and every day. We also do about 99% of the episodes on YouTube as well, so you can watch there and subscribe. And you can always tell Siri or Alexa, download or just say play Verdict with Ted Cruz, and bam, it'll happen automatically. All right, one of the reasons why I love doing this show is we get to take you behind the scenes, especially when there's big deals like this Republican lunch with Donald Trump. And Senator Cruz taking us behind the scenes about that. I know one of the big questions everyone listening right now is going to ask, Senator, is, all right, was the SAVE Act mentioned and what was said?
19: Well, sure. The president urged the Senate to pass the Save America Act, and I strongly agree with him on that. I'm an original sponsor of the Save America Act. I've been making the case to my colleagues for months that we should do everything humanly possible to pass the Save America Act, and in particular, we should force the Democrats to do a talking filibuster, to stand up and talk and talk and talk, just like Jimmy Stewart did in Mr. Smith Goes to Washington, just like I did when I filibustered for 21 hours against Obamacare, and we should keep the Senate in session and make them work and make them fight. The president made that case vigorously. The difficulty is there are several Republicans in the Senate who oppose him on that. And so it ended up not being a huge part of what was discussed. The president talked about it for a few minutes and pressed his case, and I very much agree with him on that. But I would say 90% of the discussion was about Iran, and in particular how mad he was at the war powers vote. That he felt that vote had really undercut him, and then it blew up, as we just described, where he and Cassidy really went at each other.
20: Senator, I want to go back to the filibuster you mentioned. This has been talked about so much on TV. You have a lot of allies there that are advocating for what you just talked about and the idea of having this talking filibuster. You famously have done this before. But in this scenario, would it look just like one man talking, or with so many different allies that you have that have talked about this publicly, would it be multiple people asking questions? Is that part of the reason why it's an intriguing idea?
19: Well, look, part of what you would do is the Senate can keep itself in one legislative day for days, for weeks, for months potentially. And there is a rule in the Senate that is the two-speech rule, which is that a senator can't speak more than twice in a single legislative day. And so the approach would be to exhaust the Democrats, to make them talk, to make them stand up there and keep talking and talking. People can ask questions, and if the senator speaking wants to yield for a question, they can. The challenge of doing that is it would require the Republicans keeping at least 50 of us nearby to be able to produce a quorum, because one of the ways the Democrats would fight us is they would suggest the absence of a quorum. And as I said, we've got several Republican senators who are resisting that.
20: Yeah, and that's part of the reporting that's been interesting, as you described it. Look, the president knows how to count as well. He also did, and there was a moment where he came out after the meeting, and he did say this to the American people, and I want to play it for you.
9: A great meeting, and we're very proud of the party. Like everybody really in the room, I don't like a few people, but that's okay. I think you know who they are. But I'll give you that information someday. But for the most part, we have a really well-unified party. And I said it very strongly.
10: We have the hottest country anywhere in the world. We're the most powerful. We're the smartest. We're the most respected. 2 years ago, we were a laughingstock all over the world. We had a terrible group of people representing us. Every leader, I just left G7, every leader, and we had a lot of people in addition to G7, as you know, came. Everyone said, what we've done in a year and a half is a miracle. We have the hottest country in the world, and we want to keep it that way. We have more factories being built right now than we have at any point, at any time in the history of our country. And all of those factories are opening up soon. It's all jobs. And our job numbers are incredible anyway. I see that oil just broke the $70 number. Who would have thought that was going to happen? And that's during a war. And Iran is being very nice. They're agreeing to everything that I want. And they have to. Otherwise, we just go back and do what we have to do. Thank you very much.
20: By the way, the interesting part there in that is the way he described Iran doing what he wants right now, and they're being, quote, very nice. That's some breaking news.
19: Well, that's been very much what the president has been saying. And, I will say, listening to the president in that news conference, it reminds me this week I was joking with Senator Bernie Moreno. We were like, you know, boy, the president got pretty hot under the collar, and I made a wisecrack. I said, you know, I think the president must be Latino, because that was some Latin temper there. And Bernie came back and he said, you know, I think you're right. And just like a Latino, he gets mad and then he's just fine, like moments afterwards. by the press conference, I mean, he was pissed in that room. And then the press conference, he was rightly focusing on the unity we have, although I wouldn't say there was a ton of unity in that particular lunch, but the unity we have more broadly and everything we're getting accomplished. And so I think that was valuable. It was also interesting on the Iran deal. He was mad about the war powers vote, but he did not. Listen, I've been quite public and vocal that I'm concerned that the president is getting very bad advice on this deal. And I think it is, history is clear that giving billions of dollars to theocratic lunatics who want to murder us is a very bad idea. And the terms of the memorandum of understanding that J.D. Vance negotiated say the United States with regional partners will provide $300 billion to the Ayatollah and the mullahs in Iran. And that, I think, is a really bad idea. I don't think it is in U.S. national security interest. What was interesting about the lunch is President Trump is well aware of my concerns, and several other Republican senators have expressed concerns along those same lines. And he wasn't arguing with those. I think he's hearing those concerns. I'm glad he's hearing those concerns because I think those who are giving him the advice of sending billions of dollars to Iran, I think, are giving him poor advice. And that was not a major topic of the discussion at the lunch.
20: Yeah, really interesting there. Want to remind you, we do this show as a podcast 3 days a week. Don't forget, you can download Verdict with Ted Cruz wherever you get your podcasts and listen Monday, Wednesday, and Friday. 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And you can tell Siri or Alexa, play Verdict with Ted Cruz. It will do it for you automatically. All right, we've got a big other conversation we need to have, and it deals with the court system. We're going to have that for you coming up next. It's Verdict with Ted Cruz. Ben Ferguson with you. We'll be right back.
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13: State wildlife officials confirmed two alligator attacks this weekend in Central Florida. FWC officers report a gator attacked a woman while she was swimming in Seminole County this afternoon. She was transported to a hospital as a trauma alert where she later died. Yesterday, a gator bit a child's hand while he was fishing in Lake County. The state won't impose a fireworks ban for Independence Day, but Agricultural Commissioner Wilton Simpson is urging caution with fireworks and asking people to follow local burn regulations.
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13: Under Florida law, people 18 and older can buy fireworks that are usually prohibited and use them on New Year's Eve, New Year's Day, and on the 4th of July. Florida gas prices down slightly again today. AAA reporting the statewide average for a gallon of regular is $3.79. 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
18: FHP still on the scene of an accident in the Tampa area. I-275 northbound as you approach Ashley Drive. At least one travel lane is blocked. Watch out for the flashing lights. I-4 westbound, little tap of the brakes between the Selma Connector and Interstate 275. 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From the Traffic Center, Marty Gartell, News Radio WFLA.
28: I'm Justin Mosley, here with your Max Defender 8 forecast. Hot weather continues for the Bay Area with temperatures in the mid-90s. However, heat indices over 100 degrees under a mostly sunny sky and just a few scattered storms in the mix. For tonight, we'll see readings settling into the lower 80s. We'll be warm and humid under a partly cloudy sky. And as you all get back into the swing of things for Monday, scattered storms will be around with high temperatures red hot in the middle 90s. That is your weather forecast. I'm Max Defender 8 meteorologist Justin Mosley.
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31: Pitching the name of the game, mainly north of the border where the Rangers swept Toronto in a four-game set. Yankees try to avoid the four-game sweep at Fenway Park in primetime. Wins for the Rays, Cardinals, and Twins. Scotty Scheffler led Colin Morikawa at the turn of the final round of the Travelers. While on the pitch, Canada, our neighbors to the north, the first team to advance to the round of 16 of the World Cup. They edge South Africa 1-0. 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I'm Rob Bushka.
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19: In 2023, and it made it a crime for a licensed concealed carry holder to carry a firearm onto private property that is open to the public unless the owner gave express permission. And the consequence of that would mean if you had a permit to concealed carry, you couldn't walk into, say, a grocery store. You couldn't walk into a department store unless the owner explicitly said, I give you permission to carry a firearm here. As a practical matter, that was a really broad ban on a right that is protected by the Constitution. And so the Supreme Court struck it down. The vote was 6-3. Justice Sam Alito wrote the majority. And what the court said is that, well, there were several opinions. So Justice Alito wrote the main opinion. He was joined by Chief Justice Roberts, Justice Thomas, Gorsuch, Kavanaugh, and Barrett, and that held that the Hawaii law burden the right to bear arms. The plaintiffs are, the Second Amendment says the right of the people to keep and bear arms shall not be infringed. And the majority said that you can't take away that right that broadly and struck it down.
20: This is, again, I love when we get these rulings, and it reminds people just why presidential elections are so important, because these are the types of rulings that happen even after people leave the White House. And this is why it's important that we have a conservative majority on the court. I go back, I got to remind people, you got a book coming out with Clarence Thomas. This is a perfect example of why having people like Clarence Thomas on the Supreme Court is so important. And remind people the name of the book so they can go get it. There's a site up right now where they can pre-order as well.
19: Going Further, the Incomparable Clarence Thomas is the name of the book. It's coming out in August, and it's a biography. It talks about his life story. It talks about his jurisprudence. And actually, a big part of his jurisprudence was highly relevant in this decision, because what Hawaii argued is it went back on historical evidence and argued that Hawaii had colonial laws that gave it the power to do this. And the Supreme Court said no, those dealt with poaching or hunting or protecting rural land. And sure, you can't go on someone else's land and say hunt wildlife on their land. That's very different from saying land that is open to the public, like a gas station or grocery store, that you can just turn ordinary citizens exercising their constitutional rights automatically into criminals. And Hawaii in particular pointed to an 1865 Louisiana Black Code statute as saying, well, this gives us a basis for passing this law. And Justice Alito's majority pointed out that was a law that was designed to disarm freed Black Americans this was right after the Civil War. And you look at these Black codes, they were driven by Klansmen, and by the way, the Klansmen were all Democrats, who did not want the newly freed slaves to be able to defend themselves. Why? Because they wanted the Klan to be able to terrorize them, murder them, threaten them with violence, and if they had a firearm to defend themselves, that would be harder to do. And Justice Thomas has written extensively about that, doing the research during Reconstruction, that the long racist history of wanting to disarm African Americans to make them vulnerable to violence, and that played an important part in this Supreme Court decision this week.
20: Senator, there's one red flag here I want to raise, and not only did the Supreme Court shut down what Hawaii was doing, but to be clear, Hawaii was attempting to make the Second Amendment disappear from everyday life. That is something that's concerning because this is now the Democratic Party. This is what they want to do. They want to take away your right to protect and defend yourself. They want to take away your right to not only at home, but anywhere at your business or anywhere else. And they don't care what about our Second Amendment right at all. That to them is meaningless, and you witness that here, and that goes back to the dissent. When you look at this decision, what were the other three saying? Because if you're dissenting to this, I would assume you'd have to make it based on the fact that, well, I don't even believe the Second Amendment is an issue that the Supreme Court should even take into consideration.
19: Well, there were three dissenters, Justice Kagan, Justice Jackson, and Justice Sotomayor. And all three of them would have upheld the Hawaii law. And they argued that the case was really about property law. And they argued in particular that no one has a constitutional right to enter private property without consent. And so it didn't matter whether you were armed or not. It was simply property law. But, you know, there have long been, number one, laws governing public accommodations. So, for example, you can't have a hotel that only rents rooms to white people and not African Americans. That's illegal under our civil rights laws, that once you open it up at a public accommodation, you have to offer it freely to the people who come in. And in this instance, shutting down those that, look, it's one thing. Anyone can exclude someone from their property. No one has a right to enter your home or my home. But when you open up your property, when you have a store or a gas station or whatever, and you're inviting people into your property, the effect of that would turn law-abiding citizens into criminals. And that's because, listen, the left is not hiding that their objective. They want to erase the Second Amendment from the Constitution. They want to ban the private ownership of firearms. And Hawaii was taking a significant step in that direction by making it extremely difficult for people to carry a firearm and be able to defend themselves. And, you know, Ben, you've got personal experience. Tell folks your experience and how carrying a gun literally saved your life.
20: Yeah, I'm such an advocate for this. It's the reason why I ended up buying a gun store and having a gun range and having the classes to get your permit to carry. Now it's constitutional carry in Tennessee and so many other states, but being able to protect and defend yourself. If I didn't have a gun the night that I was a target of a gang initiation, you would have come to my funeral. That's not a joke. There was two gang members. It's called getting blood in the gang, and one of the senior members it gets another guy in the gang, and they have to kill somebody, and they do that so they have something on them. Them so that the gang members will never flip or narc or wear a wire, because they can go to the police and say, hey, there's a shooting that happened at this time at this place. And it's a brilliant business structure if you think about it. I when they explained it to me, the police did, I was like, okay, wow, that's shocking. But I was able to use my firearm, pull it, and shoot back and save my life and my best friend's life, who happened to be with me. Thank goodness he wasn't shot either. But it was a shootout. And I tell you, like, I look at this Hawaii, and it's personal for me, and any other state where they try to take away your right to protect and defend yourself, because you have that right. That's what makes this country so great. And when you see these Supreme Court justices who just say, I don't care what America was founded on. I don't care about the Second Amendment. And the same way in Hawaii, they basically said, we don't care what the laws were or are or what is in this country that makes it America. We're just going to change what we want to. And having three Supreme Court justices who make the decision the way that you just described it, it goes back to, this is why presidential elections matter. Because when you lose, these are the types of people that get on the Supreme Court, and they can undo this country.
19: Yeah, I mean, look, Gavin Newsom, who by any measure is one of the leading front runners for the Democrat nomination for president. He tweeted out in response to this, quote, "Gun laws keep people safe. This ruling by Trump's Supreme Court will only endanger people. If Justice Alito really thinks people need guns to go to the grocery store for self-defense, this country is truly broken." But by the way, where were you when these gang members tried to kill you?
20: All right, so I was in Memphis, Tennessee. It was literally a block and a half from the entrance to the large Mid-South Fair. So we, when it happened, they put a gun to my head at one point, and there were a family with a stroller walking past us, and he had to move the gun from the side of my head down to the inside, and he told me to shake his blanking hand. I had to shake hands with the guy that had just beat me up and had a gun to my head. That's how close we were to the fair. We actually didn't even have to dial 911. We just ran down the street to a police officer that was directing traffic. That's how close they were to us. And the police officer said, "We heard the gunshots." And so, you know, you look at those types of people, that's what you're up against. And that's why you got to be able to protect, and you got to be able to defend yourself.
19: And if the Democrats have their way, you won't be able to carry a firearm and defend yourself. And that's what they believe.
20: Absolutely. We'll take a very quick break. It is Verdict with Senator Ted Cruz. Ben Ferguson with you. A lot more coming up right after this.
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11: Welcome back. It is Verdict with Ted Cruz. Ben Ferguson with you. 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The purple icon pops up. You click on that and then just put in Verdict with Ted Cruz, and you can hit the little check mark and you'll not miss a single episode. All right, if you just joined us, we're talking about the Supreme Court, and we just talked about the Second Amendment case, a big victory over Hawaii there. But the Supreme Court also handed President Trump two major immigration victories, and this was an exciting moment when it comes to immigration cases and victories that we needed.
12: Well, that's right. 6-3, the Supreme Court, there were two big wins. One case was Mullen versus Doe. The other case was Mullen versus Al Otro Lado, which is Spanish for on the other side. And in both instances, it was 6-3. Both instances, Justice Alito wrote the opinion. So all three of these opinions were written by Justice Alito. He had an incredibly strong week defending our rights. One of the cases, the Mullen versus Al Otro Lado, what it concluded is that an illegal immigrant on the other side of the border in Mexico has not entered into the United States for purposes of immigration law. And the Biden administration had adopted a policy where they treated illegal immigrants who weren't in the country as if they were in the country, and that they had a right to all sorts of processes before they come into the country. Now, remember, starting in the first Trump term, President Trump implemented what was called the Remain in Mexico policy, which dramatically reduced illegal immigration in the first Trump term. And that was preventing illegal immigrants from coming to this country in the first place. And this was an effort to ignore the plain language of the immigration laws. And I led an amicus brief. Amicus curiae is Latin for friend of the court. And I led an amicus brief that was joined by five members of Congress supporting the Trump administration's policy of stopping immigrants, prevent illegal immigrants, stopping them from coming into the country. And the Supreme Court agreed with my brief, agreed with the Trump Department of Justice, handed down that victory. And then the other case, which is Mullen versus Doe, the court concluded that temporary protected status, which the Biden

0: administration had awarded to hundreds of thousands of Haitians and Syrians, that President Trump could reverse that, that it wasn't a permanent grant of amnesty. That decision, likewise, was hugely important for the successes. I mean, remember, in this second Trump term, we have seen illegal border crossings drop 99%. That's a staggering victory. And the Supreme Court upheld the president's ability to continue enforcing the law.
1: Yeah, it really is. And I want people just to hear. Shannon Bream said this on Fox News Channel about this. I want to take a listen. Here's how she described it in front of the Supreme Court.
2: And Syrian refugees who were here in the country. And basically what the court has said is that they can't challenge this decision by the Department of Homeland Security, by the administration, that they're the ones who get to make the assessment about whether they leave or not. I haven't read the whole thing, but they do get into some of the claims that by some of those who are advocating for the Haitian refugees, that there was some kind of racial animus. The court says they don't see evidence of that. So I'll keep reading, but it's another very fractured decision that seems to be a win for the Trump administration, which would be the second win for them on immigration. That earlier decision that we talked about that came out just a few minutes ago saying that if you get to the Mexico border, but you don't make it onto U.S. soil, you can't file an asylum claim. So the Trump administration has to be happy about what they've gotten today. We've still got eight opinions left, and it looks like Monday will be.
1: So you hear her talk about this ruling in favor of Trump. This is another example of doing the right thing. Maybe tough. You may go to the Supreme Court, but you're going to win in this scenario.
0: And by the way, both of these decisions were 6-3, which means that the liberals on the courts, they don't care what the statutory language says. They just like in the Second Amendment case where they would effectively read the Second Amendment out of the Bill of Rights. When it comes to illegal immigration, they would read out the ability to secure our border. And they would try instead embody the open border policies we saw during the Biden administration. Compare how Shannon Bream covered it on Fox. Compare this to MS Now, which is, I guess, what they're calling MSNBC now. I don't even know that anyone watches the show, but listen to the lefties on MS
1: total
0: Now
1: meltdown.
0: Losing their minds.
1: Yeah, total meltdown. Take a listen.
3: Alan, I want your reaction to what Fallon just laid out for us there, and the concept here that the court is ignoring the history of this administration's remarks about Haitian people in particular. I don't think there is a single American who can say they actually forget what we heard from the president, what we heard from Vice President Vance about Haitian people, just some of the most disgusting and racist remarks you can imagine. I know that you work with a number of Haitian clients. Break down for me just how devastating all this is about to be.
4: Very devastating, and I hope we stop talking about it as the Trump administration won or someone won, because right now America lost. There are going to be a lot of jobs that are open and a lot of people in home health care industries that are not going to receive any service because their providers are going to be removed from the United States. There are a lot of people who are going to die and suffer because of the account of this. So I wish this court was more of a court of equity than they say they were a court of policy right now. So I am the chair of the Haitian Bridge Alliance, which is the United States organization that represents these Haitians before the Supreme Court. And we have made the argument that not just his comments, but also in the writings and just recently, even the discovered emails from Kristi Noem about the clear conversations they've made about Haitians and black immigrants in general, when you even look at the refugee policy. And this court has said, even with that information, there's nothing for us to do here, which seems to be extremely problematic along party lines. And today, you've seen something that I haven't seen in the Supreme Court in a very long time, is that you've seen the justice sort of read dissents that are 35 pages from the bar. So even in the Supreme Court, you see not the harmony that generally exists there in peaceful dissent and saying that this is outside the norm. And because it is outside the norm, because it isn't about just policy and procedure, this is about people and human engagement. And the concept that people keep saying that the problem is that it's temporary status and it's been longer than temporary, well, change the word. Don't put people's lives in danger because you feel that that arbitrarily moves something. And as stated before, there are a million so classes of TPS individuals who are here legally working. So they're authorized. They've been vetted. There's none of the concerns that you have with people who may come in undocumented, as well as they're supporting our economy. And when you remove those individuals, you draw down all of those work areas. So all those jobs they're doing, all of these companies that were relying on these TPS workers to work tomorrow are going to have to make decisions about them leaving today. So this is not a big win that we think we're going to celebrate. And there are 350 million or more Americans in the United States. A million TPS holders are not causing some economic burden on the United States.
1: Senator, you listen to that, and you would think the sky is falling, and that is how they're covering it on MS Now, the former MSNBC.
0: Yeah, look, the left wants open borders. We saw under Joe Biden 12 million people invade this country, and that included criminals, it included murderers and rapists and terrorists and child molesters. And that's what these advocates want. And by the way, you look at from Haiti. Haiti right now is rocked with massive violence. It is all but chaos in Haiti as the gangs have taken over. And those are the people that the left is trying to bring in. And let me be clear, the immigration law that was being decided on here says explicitly no judicial review of any determination. And yet that's what the court followed, and yet the dissenters don't care what the statute says. They just want open borders.
1: It really is. Don't forget, we do this show Monday, Wednesday, Friday. Hit that subscribe or auto-download button wherever you get your podcasts. And the Senator and I will see you back here on radio stations next week. Have a great week.
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8: A pedestrian suffering from minor injuries after a deputy's cruiser hit them. An Escambia County Sheriff's Office representative says the deputy was leaving a stop sign yesterday when the victim walked in front of the vehicle. Authorities continue to investigate. The Venezuelan government says the death toll has risen to more than 1,400 as families report nearly 70,000 people missing. In Miami, hundreds of volunteers gathering to receive donations and essential supplies from hundreds of local residents who lined up to make donations.
9: The energy and the goal to bring this food and articles to Venezuela as soon as possible. This is the soul of the Venezuelan people. That's why we are here.
8: The nation's main airport was heavily damaged, but one runway is still open and operating. A Lake Worth Beach law firm is helping people in Venezuela hit by two earthquakes. Albany Carrero at Rojas Law Office telling CBS 12 News that her family lives in Venezuela. She says there are thousands of people who need the assistance.
10: We need to stay focused and gather everything that we can to help them. They need us. They're counting on us.
8: The law firm is collecting supplies and sending them to the Global Empowerment Mission in Doral. Then they'll be shipped to Venezuela. The Hispanic Heritage Chamber of Commerce also helping lead relief efforts alongside the Venezuelan Chamber of Commerce, raising funds through the Venezuelan American Chamber Foundation to provide humanitarian aid. The Palm Beach Zoo making a special announcement this week. The first resident, Koala Joey, is a boy. A gender reveal was made at the zoo's newly expanded koala habitat. The zoo says he was the first baby koala to be born on site back in September and was no bigger than a jelly bean. The Joey immediately crawled into his mother's pouch and has recently started exploring his surroundings in the habitat. Zoo officials have not yet given the Joey a name. With Florida's News, I'm Kimba Tyler.
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13: No major delays on any Tampa Bay roadways at this check. Do have some minor slowdowns. I-4 westbound between Alexander and McIntosh Road and I-4 westbound between the Selman Connector and Interstate 275. Give yourself a little extra time if you're headed in that direction. Skyway Bridge, Gandy Bridge, Howard Franklin Bridge, all up to speed at this check. No issues on the Courtney Campbell Causeway or Dale Mabry Highway. Interstate 275 and I-75 looking good at this check. From the Traffic Center, Marty Gartell, News Radio WFLA.
14: I'm Justin Mosley, here with your Max Defender 8 forecast. Hot weather continues for the Bay Area with temperatures in the mid-90s. However, heat indices over 100 degrees under a mostly sunny sky and just a few scattered storms in the mix. For tonight, we'll see readings settling into the lower 80s. We'll be warm and humid under a partly cloudy sky. And as you all get back into the swing of things for Monday, scattered storms will be around with high temperatures red hot in the middle 90s. That is your weather forecast. I'm Max Defender 8 meteorologist Justin Mosley.
15: Talks are back on. I'm Carmen Roberts, Fox News. The U.S. and Iran have reportedly agreed to pause attacks near the Strait of Hormuz and hold new talks in Qatar on Tuesday. Yesterday, President Trump threatened to re-escalate the attacks after the regime kept up attacks in and around the Strait of Hormuz. Earlier today, Senator Rick Scott told Fox News,
16: "We're doing the right thing. We're going to give them a chance. And if not, we're going to have to continue to bomb them."
15: Fox's Trey Yingst has more from Tel Aviv on yesterday's U.S. retaliation.
17: According to U.S. Central Command, a variety of different targets were hit, including Iranian military surveillance infrastructure, communication systems, air defense sites, drone storage facilities, and mine layer capabilities. The president posted to Truth Social shortly after the strikes, saying United States aircraft just struck Iranian missile and drone storage locations and coastal radar sites for violating the ceasefire agreement again. It is very possible that they will never learn. The president goes on to say there may come a point when we are no longer able to be reasonable and will be forced to militarily complete the job that we very successfully started. If that happens, the Islamic Republic of Iran will no longer exist.
15: Meantime, tensions remain high after Israel carried out strikes on Hezbollah infrastructure, and that's amid warnings of broader conflict. And in Pakistan, the military says it struck militant targets in Afghanistan after a suicide car bombing in Karachi killed three paramilitary rangers. Pakistan says it killed 29 fighters at militant hideouts today. Wildfires turned deadly along the Utah-Colorado border. Three wildfires firefighters died yesterday, two were injured, and conditions not improving.
18: Wildfire danger still exists across at least the Four Corner region. In fact, it's explosive.
15: Meteorologist Nate Larson with Fox 13, Salt Lake City. And in World Cup action, Canada beats South Africa 1-0. 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
1: We are now getting news that a Biden-appointed judge has blocked Donald Trump's new verification system to remove foreign nationals from our voter rolls. Yeah, you want to talk about fraud? You want to talk about people that shouldn't be voting in our elections actually getting to vote in our elections? Well, this is a perfect example of that. This federal judge appointed by President Joe Biden has blocked President Trump's administration from using an updated verification system known as the SAVE program to remove foreign nationals from state voter rolls. Now, on Monday, the judge appointed to the United States District Court for the District of Columbia by Biden issued an order specifically to prevent the Trump administration from using a streamlined version of the federal government SAVE program to combat voter fraud. Now, this is all about just combating voter fraud. Like, that's it. The update to SAVE allowed states to more quickly verify that only American citizens are voting in federal elections by no longer requiring that all 9 digits of a voter's registrant social security number have to be entered to verify eligibility. Quote, this case implicates two fundamental rights that protect Americans from government overreach. The right to privacy and the right to vote is what the judge said. This is incredible, by the way. In the past year, several federal agencies have joined forces to create a centralized federal database that contains the private information of United States citizens, including Social Security numbers, citizenship status, and other sensitive data. But decades ago, she went on to say, Congress put protections in place to prevent precisely this type of centralized data bank. And the record in this case shows that federal agencies that created this database knew that the database violated those statutory protections. The agencies were scrambling to comply with an executive order aimed at reshaping federal elections, which directs them to create a system for mass voter verification. So they combined and repurposed the private information of millions of Americans, including citizenship data, that they knew to be unreliable. Since then, states have partnered with the federal government to access the database and are actively removing United States citizens from voter rolls based on inaccurate information, quote unquote. All in all, the federal government has knowingly trampled on the privacy rights of American citizens in a manner that threatens the sacred right to vote. This court cannot stand idly by while this happens. Emphasis added, of course, there. Okay. So let me be clear. You have a president that's trying to make sure that people aren't voting in our elections that are here illegally, that aren't allowed to vote. And immediately a wacko Biden judge is like, nope, we got to let those illegals and people that are not eligible to vote, vote in our elections. Now, a U.S. Citizenship and Immigration Services spokesman previously said that the updated SAVE program was necessary to, quote, ensure America's elections are reserved exclusively for American citizens. By the way, what's like wrong with that? Like that should just be like very logical. Like, hey, who, by the way, that's what the law says. Can we also just talk about that for a second? Like the law actually says that only American citizens, okay, only American citizens. I want to say that one more time. Only American citizens are supposed to vote in our elections. I don't know what else to say. If you think that people that are not in this country legally, and you think that illegal immigrants should be able to vote, and you then the question is why? What is the nefarious reason why? I think it's a pretty simple answer. I think the answer is pretty obvious. And that answer is because you want to defraud the will and overthrow the will of the people. You don't like the outcome of what the elections are going to be only with American citizens. So you want to pack the books to your advantage. And so that for you is like the Holy Grail. You're like, yep, that's all we need. Got it. Let's roll. Like that's all we got to do here. Let's just. And this was part of the open border strategy. You flood this country with illegal immigrants, tens of millions of them. You figure out a way to get them to vote in our elections. And then once you pull that off, how do you stop it? And you get them to vote in local elections. By the way, liberals have been advocating for them voting in local elections for as long as I can remember, which is also scary as hell. And then you can fundamentally change this country. That's what this really does boil down to at this point. Like that is the actual ball game. You look at this judge, and what this judge is saying is, sorry, I can't let only American citizens vote. Like, American elections under the Democratic Party are actually not reserved exclusively for Americans. We're not going to allow that to be, even though that is what the law says. And I go back to the point on this, which is the law actually says that our elections are supposed to be only for American citizens. And so now what we have is a Democratic Party that has found activist judges and put them in office. And the activist judges are now saying, no, we're going to stop the law from actually being used and protecting that only American citizens are the ones voting. I ask the question, and I don't say it in a joking way, like, whose side are you on? I can tell you exactly whose side they're on. They're on the side of the illegal immigrant. These judges are on the side of the illegal immigrant. These judges that have been put into these positions of power want to remake fundamentally what the United States of America is. They do not want law and order for Americans. They want anarchy and chaos, and they want to give rights to the illegal immigrants in this country, and they want to ultimately give them what? Citizenship. I mean, ultimately, this is really just about citizenship, is it not? It's about flooding this country with people that came from other countries where Marxism and socialism and communism were the norm. They're way more likely, okay? I want to be clear. They're way more likely to be in favor of it or vote for it here in America. When you bring in people that are illegal immigrants from other countries and you say, hey, vote for me, right, so-and-so, I'll give you free stuff. Gavin Newsom's a great example of that. Hell, Joe Biden was a great example of that. Kamala Harris is a great example of this. If you can have every illegal immigrant and you bribe them with free government aid, we give illegal immigrants more in this country than other countries give their own citizens. Think about that. And what this judge is saying is, yeah, I'm going to be an activist. I'm going to make sure that as many illegal immigrants as I can help vote in the elections are able to vote in American elections. I'm going to fight against Donald Trump, and I'm going to fight against law and order, and I'm going to fight against what the laws say on the books because I was put here by an activist. You have a judge now, a Biden radical judge, who has just stepped in here and said, I'm going to block Donald Trump's new verification system to remove foreign nationals from the voter rolls. And in layman's terms, I am going to make sure that America's elections are not reserved exclusively for American citizens. I'm going to make sure that America's elections are infiltrated by anyone that wants to defraud the system. That's what I'm going to do as a judge. And this is exactly why the midterms also matter so much.

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15: Welcome back. It is the Ben Ferguson Show. It's nice to have you with us. A judge, has shut down the Trump admin database used to remove non-citizens from voter rolls. And this is now being celebrated by the left. Now, this was, as I mentioned, I think it was yesterday, you had a Biden-appointed federal judge that not only shut down the database used to remove non-citizens from voter rolls, but now the left is saying that this is a massive victory. It's exactly what I predicted. They want lawlessness in our country and especially in our elections. Now, our elections are supposed to be American citizens vote, not illegal immigrants. What's even more interesting is the 75-page opinion that was issued by Sparkle L. Sukhnanan follows a civil action suit against the Department of Homeland Security, the Social Security Administration, and the state of Texas by parties including the League of Women Voters. Now, this was a very big opinion, and the decision set aside a modified version of the systematic alien verification for entitlements, known as the SAVE system, and that was all created following the Trump-signed executive order to verify the citizenship or immigration status of registered voters or individuals registered to vote. And this was all put in place by the Department of Homeland Security and the Social Security Administration. Sukhnanan justified vacating the SAVE system by citing, quote, two fundamental rights that protect Americans from government overreach. Namely, that she said the right to privacy and the right to vote. Now, she pointed to the 2025 modified version of the SAVE system as the, quote, overreach, as it included the records of natural-born American citizens. Direct access, she says, to SSA, Social Security Administration records, and allowed state users to conduct automated bulk searches rather than individual inquiries. Now, this is an activist judge. When you dive into more of what she said, you find out just how much more activist she actually is. She said the database shared among several federal agencies, so this is all federal agencies that have this information, they're cross-checking it basically, contained private information on U.S. citizens and thus violates protections put in place by Congress to prevent such centralized data banks, including the Computer Matching and Privacy Protection Act, she says, of 1988. All right, translation. I don't want you to be able to check in any way if someone is a citizen. So therefore, I'm going to say that all the databases that we have and the SAVE database that we have, you can't use because I want illegal immigrants and dead people to be able to vote in our elections. Why would you want that to happen unless it's solely for one reason, and that is for to commit voter fraud? Now, the defendants argued that other more specific immigration laws overrode the general restrictions of the 1988 Act. Specifically, they pointed to the Illegal Immigration Reform and Immigration Responsibility Act of 96, which actually mandates that the federal government respond to state inquiries to verify the citizenship status of any individual. By the way, Democrats hate that. The judge declared the argument not a winner, quote unquote. Like, that's her actual words, not a winner. I mean, one hell of a legal brief when you just say, quote unquote, not a winner. The judge also blocked the Federal Trade Commission's antitrust probe into media matters, by the way, just for point of clarity here, and barred the executive branch from deporting unaccompanied migrant minors and reuniting them with their families abroad. So you can't even do that now. This is the same crazy judge. Now, this ruling comes as both Republicans and Democrats are preparing for the upcoming midterm elections. That's why this is has like it's a big deal and it has big ramifications. Republican Utah Senator Mike Lee, again, is attempting to advance the Save America Act in the Senate, but you have a problem there because you have basically four scumbag Republicans in the Senate that hate Donald Trump and don't look at the 80%+ of Americans that want the Save Act to pass, and so they want to stick it to Donald Trump, and so they're like, here's our middle finger. Like, that's just the truth of this. What is the Save Act? If you don't know, it's real simple. It requires a government-issued ID to vote. What a novel idea. Lee, Senator Lee, said this on Sunday on Fox News. Quote, the American people overwhelmingly support this, regardless of political party. Want to make it easy to vote, hard to cheat. I'm going to say that again. Want to make it easy to vote, but hard to cheat. That's what the House passed, and that's what the SAVE Act actually does. Couldn't, by the way, agree more with Lee on that one. So when you look at the SAVE Act and you look at this, what Democrats are now publicly saying and celebrating is lawlessness, is actually making sure that lawlessness continues. Now, the SAVE Act is also something else that's, by the way, not controversial. More than 80% of American voters, Republican, Democrats alike, want it. The voter ID bill is now becoming an even bigger issue heading into the midterms. And these Republicans are stopping it. Well, they suck. Now, what we're being told is President Trump is now gearing up and going to be attending a closed-door Senate GOP lunch with John Thune while pushing for the SAVE Act. Brett Baer, Fox News Channel, reporting this just a few minutes ago.
16: ...tonight as he pushes Senate Republicans to pass the Save America Act. But that is creating another political problem. Chief Congressional Correspondent Chad Pergram shows us from Capitol Hill.
17: President Trump fixated on a singular goal.
18: We have to pass the Save America Act, which is voter ID, which is proof of citizenship.
17: But he's not getting his way.
19: There's no doubt the president is very frustrated with the speed of the Senate, as am I.
17: The president is exasperated at the Senate struggling to approve the bill.
20: There, I suspect we'll get a talking to, but at the same time, we'll be able to convey back to him.
17: The GOP numbers don't work.
21: Talking's good. Savak's a waste of time.
17: Some Senate Republicans are irritated that President Trump incinerated GOP plans to renew the anti-terrorism program FISA Section 702 and stymied rapid confirmation of National Intelligence Director nominee Jay Clayton.
22: We have very candid conversations. I am very direct with the president. I shoot straight with him and vice versa. And, you know, we at times have differences of opinion.
17: GOP Florida Senator Rick Scott bypassed Thune, inviting the president to Capitol Hill to pitch the Save America Act.
23: My experience in business is that we sit down with people and find out what their needs are and try to solve it.
17: The president is pressuring Thune.
18: John's a leader. That's what being is a leader about. John is a leader, and hopefully he can get the votes.
17: Democrats anticipate intra-party GOP fighting.
24: Trump only will talk to Senate Republicans behind closed doors, and from what it looks like, that ain't going to be pretty.
15: Now, the president clearly is trying to get this done. The SAVE Act isn't even controversial. American citizens should only be the ones that vote in our elections. That is not controversial. Congressman Wesley Hunt, African-American, talking about this issue, and it's an important one because Democrats say the SAVE Act is going to actually disenfranchise African-American voters. That, and you want to talk about racism. Their actual argument is you can't expect black people, minorities, to have a form of government ID. Now, if that's not racism 101, I don't know what is. Wesley Hunt saying this in Congress. Take a listen.
25: If the United States is a country worth preserving, then I think we must protect the integrity of our elections and do everything in our power to do just that. I am shocked that the SAVE Act, which has already passed the House, is even controversial. And safeguarding our elections is the bedrock of our democracy. It's something that both sides should easily support. They say that non-citizens voting in an election is not a real issue, or if some non-citizens are registered to vote, it's not a significant amount to make a difference. Well, in my home state of Texas, we just removed thousands of non-citizens from voter rolls. And in some of these recently hotly contested elections, that amount could even be enough to swing an entire election. Undermining the integrity of elections is not an oversight. It's a threat to democracy. I think it's time that we, as a body, acknowledge that threat. Now, I'm sitting here right now, and I gotta tell y'all, I'm black, and I'm a veteran. I have six forms of government ID. Six. I've been black for my whole life. I've been a veteran since 2000 when I was at West Point. The insinuation that black and brown people cannot get an ID to vote like every other citizen, regardless of your race, religion, color, or creed, is insulting. I actually refer to this as the soft bigotry of low expectations. We, as all Americans, should want free and fair elections. We aren't making it more difficult for people to get an ID to vote. Every last black person that I know in my life has a government ID. We as a country have got to clean up our rules to ensure that we have free and fair elections, regardless of your race, religion, color, or creed. And that's why I reject the assertion that we, no matter what color you are, cannot reach that very low bar of having a government ID to figure out how to vote for the leadership and the future of this country.
15: Could not agree more with what was said there by Wesley Hunt. All right, I want to get some of your phone calls in here on this as well. So we're going to open up the PatriotMobile.com phone lines, 1-800-474-9732. 1-800-474-9732.
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27: Pride parades, festivals, and celebrations held across the country this weekend. An estimated 350,000 people took part in the St. Petersburg Pride Parade Saturday. Some telling News Channel 8 the struggle is not over.
28: Florida, honey. Florida's real. They come with rules against us voting, they're redistricting, and painting up the street with the rainbow flags. It's criminal.
27: It was St. Pete's 24th annual Pride celebration. The state won't impose a fireworks ban for Independence Day, while most of the state currently at a low to moderate risk of fire danger. 10 of Florida's 67 counties still have burn bans. restrictions in place. The Agriculture Commissioner, Wilton Simpson, urging caution with fireworks and asking people to follow local burn regulations.
0: Make sure you're using common sense, have your water source, have your defensible space, be responsible.
27: Under Florida law, people 18 and older can buy fireworks that are usually prohibited and use them on New Year's Eve, New Year's Day, and the 4th of July. With Florida's News, I'm Kimba Tyler.
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3: Seeing some minor delays, I-4 westbound between Alexander Street and McIntosh Road. Also, I-4 westbound between the Selma Connector and I-275. You're tapping the brakes a little bit. 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From the Traffic Center, Marty Gartell, News Radio WFLA.
4: I'm Justin Mosley here with your Max Defender 8 forecast. After a few isolated downpours come to an end, looking for a warm night of weather with readings settling into the lower 80s for the Bay Area under a partly cloudy sky. As we all get back into the swing of things for Monday, it will be hot. High temperatures back into the mid-90s. However, heat indices will be over 100 degrees across the area with a few scattered storms in the mix. Rain chances will be trending up for the middle part of the work week. That's your weather. I'm Max Defender 8 meteorologist Justin Mosley.
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15: All right, welcome back. It is the Ben Ferguson Show. It is nice to have you with us. All right, I want to take you back in time for a moment. Remember Donald Trump when he was running for president? He said, hey, if you elect me, I'm going to get rid of waste, fraud, and abuse. I'm going to clean house in the swamp, in the deep state, and I'm going to find great Americans who actually serve the interests of the president's agenda, which you guys are voting for. Well, here's another example of that campaign promise paying off big time. The FBI has busted now several fraud schemes across the country in the last few weeks. The FBI director, Kash Patel, said in the latest weekly update to the agency, Patel highlighted some of the results of Operation Riptide. Now, that operation focused on criminal actors and the key services they rely on, as well as their infrastructure, their tools, and their services, and their communication platforms, and then their money. FBI Cleveland, for instance, disrupted a Chinese phishing platform linked to the theft of millions of credit card numbers and nearly, and this is the part that, again, this goes back to the Chinese and why you don't want to trust them with things like AI, nearly $1.9 billion in losses worldwide. I didn't say 1.9 million. I said 1.9 billion dollars in losses worldwide, Kash Patel has now revealed. Now, as a result of these efforts of the FBI just in Charlotte, they said two individuals were convicted for operating a business email compromise scheme that stole $25 million alone from U.S. companies. Thanks to FBI Boston, our cyber division, and international partners, we helped dismantle a VPN service used to buy ransomware groups around the world. He said this is exactly what Operation Riptide is about, targeting the cyber criminal ecosystem at every level, and we're just getting started. Now, fraudsters have also been targeted by the FBI in Los Angeles, for instance. An Orange County man was arrested for carrying out a nearly $100 million bank fraud scheme. This according to Patel. Thanks to FBI Milwaukee, a Wisconsin man also pleaded guilty to defrauding nearly 190 investors out of more than $14 million. Then out of New Orleans, a Texas man was indicted for running a $4 million investment fraud scam that victimized more than 20 people, he said, noting that a Texas couple had also been indicted for stealing more than $2.5 million from vulnerable victims through a year-long fraud scheme, thanks, they said, to FBI Seattle. They also said that fraud scheme was a psychic fraud scheme. So, again, preying on weak. Patel added, the FBI Pittsburgh also announced charges against an Ohio woman accused of embezzling more than $460,000 from a law firm that she was working at as a paralegal. Seven other individuals, for example, in Las Vegas were arrested for exploiting coronavirus relief programs. You can also go all the way up to Alaska, where an individual there was sentenced to prison for defrauding those programs as well. Now, the FBI also targeted violent criminals taking illegal weapons off the streets. In Birmingham, for example, they had a Operation Safer Communities result in 36 arrests and seizure of 11 firearms as part of Summer Heat 2.0. And after a separate seven-week enforcement effort, FBI Birmingham announced more than 170 arrests and confiscated an additional 22 illegal firearms. By the way, Democrats should be excited about this because they're the ones that hate guns the most. So you would think they'd be like super pumped about this, right? No, of course not. They hate Kash Patel. They hate Donald Trump. They hate law and order. And so that's exactly why they're against this. Now, Patel also revealed highlights from an FBI Little Rock sting resulting in the arrest of 39 people, the seizure of 35 firearms, large quantities of fentanyl that could kill many Americans, as well as a lot of other illegal drugs. You can go from Little Rock to Portland. The FBI saw a man sentenced to prison for assaulting a federal officer during a violent attack at an immigration and customs enforcement facility. That was, of course, you know, those protests that were paid for yet again by the radical left. Patel also reminded agents that their work in is saving children. And multiple child predators were sentenced, convicted, and charged as a result of investigations by the FBI in Tampa, then in Boston, Kansas City, and Baltimore. Quote, as of yesterday, for example, one member of 764 was sentenced to 30 years in prison. He said, as always, we're going to keep getting after it, and I'll see you next week. Now, you look at that weekly update, and that's the reason why I wanted you to understand kind of how this works. This is not like a six-month update. This isn't a year, end of the year, like, update. This is the weekly update. Next week's update will be completely different with completely different information. I really want you to think about that, okay? You have a FBI that is working right now, by the way, exactly how it's supposed to. They're allowing the great men and women in uniform to do their jobs. It is something that I think should make all of us proud. And it's no longer using the FBI for political purposes. You may remember we found out the FBI was actually briefing, and you go back to politics here. They were briefing and sending letters to big tech, for example, Twitter, under the prior administration, on what they wanted to be censored. I want you to think about that. They were out there spending their time sending emails and finding things that were posted online by people like Mark and myself and saying, hey, we need you to censor this information. There was question. There were things, for example, put online like about ivermectin, for example. And then what was the government doing? They were then connecting to Facebook or Meta to X and others and saying, and Instagram saying, yeah, you guys need to take this down. Like, think about that. That was what law enforcement looked like under Biden, Harris, and under Obama. And then now look at it like we're actually going after and taking people down that have committed real serious, heinous crimes. That is something that should make all of us excited. And it's, again, goes back to the promise that was made by the President of the United States of America. We're going to go after those that we're going to go after the bad guys. Like, we're going to go after waste. We're going to go after fraud. We're going to have to go after abuse. We are going to go after these things. And that is exactly why we should be so excited and proud of this. I also think this goes back to, what was it, a couple weeks ago when, and Mr. Producer, how much time do I have real quick? All right, good. I got time to play this. I want to go back to the FBI director, Kash Patel, and he was unveiling a new FBI most wanted list, but it was not a normal most wanted list. It was the fraudsters list at a press conference in Ohio, yet again showing that, like, we're running this agency differently. And I want you to listen to what Kash had to say.
5: Operation Playground Therapy is what the FBI is here to talk about today. As the Attorney General highlighted, literally tens of millions of dollars that was supposed to go to kids was stolen, allegedly, by individuals who worked in government and the private sector and thought they could fleece Americans and our treasure, our children, of the hard-earned dollars, the taxpayer dollars that we provide to support them in their time of need. Well, they got caught. And not only did they get caught, so many others got caught. Just take a look at some of the vehicles that are here as part of their ill-gotten gains and proceeds. They didn't just take the money, they paraded it around the country. And thanks to this team here, you are seeing what hard work, dedication to the rule of law, and true unified effort across all fronts when no one wants the credit and everyone wants to just do the work. These are the results that we're here to talk about today. Importantly for the FBI, and thanks to Vice President J.D. Vance's vision, he had an idea. He said, hey, you guys have a top 10 most wanted list for all gangbangers, terrorists, narco traffickers, murderers, and rapists around the world. How about we have a top 10 list for most wanted fraudsters? So, Mr. Vice President, thanks to your vision, we're here to deliver, and you see it here today. It is live officially on the FBI website. I want all Americans to take a look at these most wanted individuals and look at the amounts, the tens of millions and billions of dollars in fraud that they have decimated our societies from. We rely on you. Our best form of information is the American public. Take a look at this top 10 most wanted. Let us know any information. There is no bad piece of information. The only bad piece of information is the one you don't give us. So call 1-800-CALL-FBI or go to FBI.gov and help us apprehend more fraudsters. The last thing I want to talk about is the work of the FBI and the interagency isn't just domestic. The fraudsters have created programs overseas that have fleeced Americans of billions of dollars. The FBI has led that charge against scam center compounds stood up in Southeast Asia and the Middle East, freeing thousands of trafficked workers. Just in the last year under the Trump and Vance administration and the fraud initiative, we have captured and freed $8 billion in fraud in scam centers that were stood up by the CCP and other adversaries in places like Thailand, Laos, and Cambodia, and the Middle East. And we're working with our interagency and partners across the world to bring hundreds of individuals to justice. Just the other week in the Middle East, in Dubai, we arrested 300 individuals responsible for $4 billion in fraud. They prey on our senior citizens here from overseas. And this administration has made it abundantly clear there is no distance we won't travel to make sure we apprehend each and every one of these individuals. The FBI is leading the effort to scuttle these scam centers permanently, to free the traffic workers, and most importantly, to also secure our taxpayer dollars and make sure that this $8 billion and counting in scam center fraud that the FBI has delivered on so far only continues to grow.
15: And so when you have a most wanted fraudsters list, by the way, I hope that somebody listening right now goes and looks at it. Maybe they know somebody. Maybe they can help. But this is what accountability looks like. And it's exactly why I and I think so many others voted for President Donald Trump. It also is why the midterms are so vitally important. Quick break. Ben Ferguson Show. More after this.

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17: It's nice to have you with us. I want you to hear what President Trump had to say earlier today about the SAVE Act. And this comes again as he's meeting with the Senate for their luncheon. Here's what he said.
18: And we will pass the SAVE America Act to protect our sacred American election. And in the Save America Act, it's very simple. All voters must show a photo voter ID. Very nice. May we see a picture, please? All voters must provide proof of citizenship. And there will be no mail-in ballots except for illness, disability, military deployment, or travel. And we will also, in that same bill, enshrine in permanent law, no men in women's sports. And no transgender surgery for our children. So together with the help of patriots throughout Pennsylvania and all across the land.
17: You listen to the president, he's not backing down. That's exactly why I think some of you have voted for him. But if you want to know what he's up against in the Senate, I'll give you another headline to just prove the point that you have senators there who have lost their power, Republicans, and they're just going to try to screw him. The Senate has now voted to adopt the War Powers Resolution limiting Donald Trump's military authority over the Iran issue. The Senate voted in favor of a War Powers Resolution to limit Donald Trump's military authorization over Iran, which directs him to pull United States military troops out of the conflict with Iran. It was a 50-48 vote. The Senate adopted the War Powers Resolution, which instructs Trump to remove the United States Armed Forces from hostilities against the Islamic Republic of Iran. By the way, you know who this is a winner for? One person only, that is a group of people, the IRGC. This is a win for Iran and for terrorist group Hamas and Hezbollah, and the other one's a fund. The resolution was described as being concurrent, which means Trump's signature is not needed, according to media reports. Now, I go back to why is the SAVE Act not passing? All right, look at this vote. Republican Senator Susan Collins,

0: Republican from Maine. Bill Cassidy, the same one that's screwing us on the SAVE Act from Louisiana. Lisa Murkowski, Republican from Alaska. And Rand Paul, as you know, Rand Paul's his own breed, Republican from Kentucky, joined with the Senate Democrats in supporting the War Powers Resolution. John Fetterman, by the way, Democrat who's acting like a Republican, God bless this guy, opposed it. Now, the Senate's adoption of the War Powers Resolution comes after the House vote on June 3rd in favor of the resolution after three previous failed attempts, according to the latest record. So the Senate's delivered a symbolic rebuke to Trump's war in Iran, adopting a War Powers Resolution 50-48. And you've got these four senators that hate Donald Trump. And they're like, yeah, we'll go along with this. Now, in a video posted on X by C-SPAN, Senator Jim Risch, a Republican from Idaho, chairman of the Committee on Foreign Relations, called upon his colleagues to oppose the measure, adding that there are no armed forces at the moment that are engaged in hostilities in Iran. By the way, that's true. So you would think that that would be an important data point. Not if you hate Donald Trump, not if you're a disgruntled Republican.
1: This is a House concurrent resolution which states in operative part, quote, Congress directs the president to remove United States armed forces from hostilities against the Islamic Republic of Iran. I'm going to urge everyone to vote no on this. It is wrong on so many levels, starting with the fact that a concurrent resolution process, which this attempts to do, has been held unconstitutional by the United States Supreme Court. So whatever happens with this, it's going to have no effect. The president isn't going to pay any attention to it. That's one thing. The second thing that's wrong with this is it directs him to remove United States armed forces from hostilities. There are no armed forces at this moment that are engaged in hostilities with Iran. The third thing, and the most important thing, is that voting on this, whether it passes or fails, sends a message to Iran. If this passes, the Iranians are going to simply stand up and walk away from negotiations. They're going to say this thing's over. The Congress has told the President of the United States, leave us alone. We can do whatever we want to do, and they will walk away. If you think that's a good idea, you should vote for this. On the other hand, if you believe that the President of the United States has done, and that is bring the Iranians to the table to negotiate on items that they have refused to negotiate on for a long time in the past, and has used the armed forces of the United States to bring them to the table, then you should vote no on this. Let diplomacy work. Give the president, give the Department of State, give the current administration the ability to, once again, give Iran the opportunity to do the right thing. Maybe they will. We don't know for sure yet because we have some 50-some days left of the negotiations, but we ought to at least give that an opportunity to work. I urge everyone to vote no on the resolution. Thank you. Mr. President.
0: Now, that's the foreign relations chair saying this. What did Republicans do? The ones that are angry at Trump, like, we don't care. Like, we will be useful idiots for the Democratic Party, and we will go with the Democratic Party, and that will just be how this works. Because who cares about what Donald Trump says? By the way, this isn't even about Donald Trump. This is about what the American people are saying they want. And so they're like, all right, SAVE Act. Yeah, we know Americans want it. We don't care. Mike Lee, and again, he's on an all-out war, blasting senators who are holding up the Save America Act. I have yet to hear a legitimate argument against the bill. They don't really just want to make it so easy to vote. They're willing to make it easier to cheat, is how he described it on Capitol Hill earlier today. And by the way, Mike Lee is right on this one. I mean, we want free and fair elections. The American people say they want free and fair elections. Why would you stop this if you're Republican? It is personal. It's because they hate Trump, and that's why they're holding out. Hour two, Ben Ferguson Show coming up.

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7: The Jacksonville Sheriff's Office investigating a shooting in the Gentle Woods subdivision. Officers say a man was shot in the leg and a suspect was taken into custody. The victim, an adult male in his 20s, taken to the hospital with non-life-threatening injuries. A father and daughter recovering from a double shooting outside of McDonald's in Broward County. Hallandale Beach police telling NBC 6 News they were not the targets.
8: We have two innocent bystanders involved in a situation that had nothing to do with them.
7: Police were searching for the shooter. They say the man and his 11-year-old daughter were caught in the crossfire Saturday when the shooter fired at the intended victim and missed. Officials at Palm Beach International Airport being asked to provide more answers about aircraft noise due to flight path changes and how decisions are being made. The requests came during the Citizens Committee on Airport Noise meeting. Members discussing the county's lawsuit against the FAA to reverse flight path changes made last year that have air traffic going over neighborhoods that never had it before. The committee members say Trump is not at Mar-a-Lago year-round and wonder why the flight path changes are in place all year. Airport officials also announcing plans to shut down a main runway for rehabilitation project. With feels like temperatures exceeding 100 degrees, animal rescue groups strongly advising pet owners to bring their dogs inside and let them enjoy the air conditioning. Suncoast Animal League's Rick Chavuti says if you do have to keep your dog outside for whatever reason, make sure he's in the shade with plenty of water.
9: Water, constantly having fresh water out there for him. The water needs to be put in a situation where it is in shade also, so it doesn't get too hot where they won't drink it.
7: And a reminder that a closed car can get very hot very fast and can be fatal to pets and children. Djibouti says even 5 minutes in a hot car is just not going to work in these temperatures, so he says it might be best to just leave your dog at home. A new attraction at Disney Springs could be perfect for gamers and thrill seekers. Level 99 opens to the public Monday on the west side. It's described as a sprawling playground for adults and teens, including over 60 life-sized mini games. With Florida's News, I'm Kimba Tyler.
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11: FHP is on scene of a major accident causing delays. I-4 westbound in the Polk County area at Memorial Boulevard. Emergency vehicles on scene. This accident's also causing delays in the eastbound lanes as well, so avoid the area if you can. I-4 westbound, you're tapping the brakes between the Summit Connector and Interstate 275. We've got no issues on the Sunshine Skyway at this check. Howard Franklin Bridge is up to speed. Gandy Bridge also looks good at this check. From the Traffic Center, Marty Gartell, News Radio WFLA.
12: I'm Justin Mosley here with your Max Defender 8 forecast. After a few isolated downpours come to an end, looking for a warm night of weather with readings settling into the lower 80s for the Bay Area under a partly cloudy sky. As we all get back into the swing of things for Monday, it will be hot. High temperatures back into the mid-90s. However, heat indices will be over 100 degrees across the area with a few scattered storms in the mix. Rain chances will be trending up for the middle part of the work week. That's your weather. I'm Max Defender 8 meteorologist Justin Mosley.
13: The U.S. and Iran trade strikes. I'm Kathleen Maloney, Fox News. Fox's Trey Yingst with the latest.
14: This was the second exchange of fire this weekend between the United States and Iran. 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Vance posted to X over the weekend saying,